0: today marks 3 years since the October 7th terror attacks on Israel, and there is a heightened police presence around Jewish schools and places of worship as people gather to mark the day. Rod Bradford and Olivia Chow faced off in another debate in Scarborough after campaigning in the area today. And a man's dead after an industrial accident in Brampton. What Peel police are telling us about the incident, that's just ahead. It's 8 o'clock, 20 degrees, still feeling like 22 outside. This is Toronto's Breaking News, CP24, and I'm Liz West. Well, today marks 3 years since the October 7th terror attacks on Israel. And police services across the GTA have issued statements advising of heightened security and increased patrols around Jewish schools, places of worship, and community gathering locations. Several rallies and demonstrations are expected across the region today. Toronto police have a command post at Bathurst and Sheppard as they maintain their visibility at strategic locations. Chief Myron Demke says officers are visiting and engaging with members of the Jewish community in places of worship, in schools and community centers. He says they'll continue to stand together against anti-Semitism to keep people safe. Meantime, a community memorial ceremony honoring the victims of October 7 is taking place this evening, and CP24 Sija Nelson is there and joins us live. What can you tell us, Sija?
1: Liz, well, the ceremony just got underway about 15 minutes ago here at the Beth Zedek Synagogue, which is the largest in the country, and there is a huge turnout tonight. They're expecting around 2,700 people to remember the victims of the October 7th attack. Today is exactly 3 years since that horrific event where 1,200 people were killed, roughly 250 hostages were taken, and they're also remembering the 8 Canadians who were killed. We're hearing testimonies from survivors of the October 7th attack, hearing from rabbis as well, and they have this feeling that life has never been the same since the October 7th attack. They're still trying to shake that initial shock, but a lot of the conversations have also been about the rise of anti-Semitism, how there's been an explosion of hatred towards the Jewish community here in Canada as well. Take a listen to what Noah Shack with the Center for Israel and Jewish Affairs and one of the rabbis had to say earlier.
2: This is an opportunity for us to mourn those who are no longer with us, to reflect on what's transpired, and to gird ourselves with resolve moving forward into the future, to stay strong in pushing back against the hate, extremism, and violence that targets our community and our society as Canadians.
3: The message that I hope that the people that will be here will take away is one of comfort and community and strength in our community, but also to take a view of the long view of Jewish history. We've been around for 4,000 years. We are a very resilient people. And though this moment seems like it's another valley within our history, we have the skills, the agency, and the wherewithal to navigate this and to come out stronger and hopefully with a more peaceful world.
1: Security and safety also top of mind today. You can see some of the armed officers here at the synagogue. We have the emergency task force outside as well as other task force. Even to get inside, you had to go through strict security where you were searched, had to go through metal detectors. But the community feels that they are in this, they need this sense of safety, especially considering what happened and the large gathering. So Liz will bring you updates throughout the night as the ceremony gets underway.
0: Okay, thank you for that. CP24's Sija Nelson. Israeli flags were set on fire outside a church in East York today, and police are investigating the incident as a suspected hate crime. The flags were burned on the lawn of the Word of Faith International Christian Church. That's near Sunrise Avenue and O'Connor Drive. Crews responded to the building early this morning, and Toronto Fire says the flames were put out. No one was injured. No arrests have been made, and police have not released any information on possible suspects, but say they're looking into the matter as a hate-motivated offense.
4: I guess I really wasn't surprised in the world that we live in and everything that we've been seeing, but our response to hate is not hate. Our response is good. Our response is love. And that's how Jesus would respond. Jesus didn't respond with acts of hatred. He was not a violent person. And we try to follow in his footsteps.
0: And students at the University of Toronto are proceeding with a pro-Palestinian vigil tonight, despite an administrative ban. University officials canceled the demonstration outside Sydney Smith Hall, citing severe safety concerns and potential clashes with counter-protests. Now, the group Occupy U of T claimed the ban violates their charter rights and proceeded with a vigil on a public sidewalk adjacent to the campus. The university has made its expectations clear that anyone present on our campuses, whether members of the university community or visitors, must comply with university policies and law. The university will act swiftly to enforce its policies should it become aware of potential violations and will respond promptly to complaints under our policies. That was a statement made by the University of Toronto. And a man has died in an industrial accident in Brampton. Chopper 24 was over the scene. It's near Auction Lane in Queen Street. And that's where Peel police were called around 4:15 for an industrial accident involving a tow truck. A man was found without vital signs and pronounced dead at the scene. The Ministry of Labor is investigating. And police are appealing for a driver to turn themselves in after a woman was struck and killed in a hit and run on Sunday night. Now, police say the 60-year-old woman was on her way to work as a caregiver when she was struck on Sunday night on Pine Valley Drive near Major McKenzie. Her body wasn't discovered until yesterday afternoon. That's when a passerby located a suitcase on the side of the road. Investigators have not been able to identify a suspect vehicle in her death.
5: The victim you struck was a live-in caregiver on her way to work. The area she was left in is an isolated area and not well lit. Based on the level of injury she sustained at the time of impact, you knew someone was struck. Fleeing the scene makes you criminally liable, and we encourage you to seek legal advice and turn yourself in.
0: Now, police say the woman was struck around 8:30 Sunday night after getting off a bus in the area and would have been walking northbound on the east side shoulder of Pine Valley Drive. Investigators are asking drivers who are in the area between 8 p.m. and 9:30 p.m. to check dash camera footage. And York Regional Police investigating a shooting in Richmond Hill. This is a look at the crime scene. It's near Baythorn Drive and Yonge Street. Police say a man was shot at a commercial property. This happened shortly before 12:30 this afternoon. He was taken to hospital, but his injuries are not considered life-threatening. There is a heavy police presence at the scene, and people are being urged to please avoid the area. And Durham police say a man who was found dead in Port Perry yesterday was murdered. Police officers responded to the area of Water and Mary Streets. It was around 8 a.m. for a sudden death call. There they located a 32-year-old man with what they're describing as traumatic injuries. He was pronounced dead at the scene and is being identified as Taylor John Frey. Police say the 33-year-old Ryan Bullock has been since arrested and charged with second-degree murder. Investigators say the killing's an isolated incident. There's no concern for public safety. And police have made an arrest in a series of purse thefts in the Weston and Lawrence area. They do believe there could be more victims. They've released these images of a woman arrested. 29-year-old Ashante Whitaker faces 4 counts of theft, 2 counts of unauthorized use of a credit card, 2 counts of fraud. Police say between September 1st and yesterday, purses belonging to seniors were taken from shopping carts in stores. Anyone with information can contact police at 12 Division or Crime Stoppers. And it's 8:08 and 20 degrees out. This is Toronto's breaking news, CP24. We'll have a look at Toronto's top stories. That's next.
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0: And some of the top stories we're following. Brad Bradford and Olivia Chow faced off in another debate in Scarborough after campaigning in the area. And a new report from Second Harvest shows an increase in demand that's impacting organizations across the country. A new report shows the price of rent in Canada continued to decline last month. Stay with CP24 for more on these stories. 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Let's go live now to CP24's Andrew Brennan, who's been hot on the debate trail. Andrew?
1: We got to make sure we're at all the debates, Liz, and also got to be hot on the trail of all these candidates that keep making new promises and also on top of that, crisscross the city to try to drum up support across the biggest city in Canada. Here in Scarborough, you did mention that they were not only campaigning here, but having this debate here at U of T campus tonight. And the reason why potentially this will be one of the places to watch across the city is because as much as you're going to have strongholds for each of these candidates, you know, Chow, of course, will, because of being the progressive candidate or described to be in this debate, will carry a lot more of the downtown core. You'll have, for instance, more of the suburban side of things, particularly Etobicoke, that has gone before more towards candidates like Brad Bradford, and he is polling higher there. But Scarborough is a very interesting spot. Right now, based on Nanos research, you have a lot of people who are undecided, about a third of the vote. And with the people who are decided, Chow does have a narrow lead of about 8%. But let's not forget, with this race narrowing as well, with Chris Alexander leaving the fray, we are going to be seeing some shakeups in the days and weeks to come. So, bit of a spotlight there on what Scarborough is like as a part of the city, or at least why it's so important right now. But let's talk about what happened in this debate. A lot of contentious moments, a lot of occasions, I should say, for these two candidates to try to get their attack lines in and move further in their plans of discrediting the other candidate. So you're going to see right now one of the moments where Brad Bradford, the challenger here, brought up once again, as he did in the debate last night, his question as to why the incumbent isn't sitting on the police board.
2: There is a seat that is still held there for you by law. And so I'm not really clear as to why you did not take your seat on the police board when you changed the composition of the police board and, of course, appointed everybody to the committees. You're the mayor.
3: You know what? Something that I don't understand, Councillor.
2: But just answer the question, though.
3: Yeah, let me answer it.
2: Okay, go ahead, please.
3: Okay, it's about safety. You proudly accepted
2: an endorsement
3: from a conservative MP who thinks that there should be more handguns on our street. I've spoken to a lot of families here, and I know the pain that guns have
2: and
3: caused.
2: folks at home, this is kind of the point.
3: Of
2: she doesn't want to answer
3: advocate.
2: The question.
1: So, with Scarborough being such a vote-rich location, just imagine how many more campaign stops there will be here before October 26th, Liz. That being said, when we think about debates, there's still a few more to be had, including maybe just to be having one of our own, who knows. But with that in mind, voters right now still have a dilemma before them, or they have to make up their own minds whether or not it's a dilemma. You have a lot of people that already have started casting ballots. Right now, as we stay on the campaign trail, a lot of people talking, especially today, about transit and housing here in Scarborough. We'll talk more about that later on in the hour.
0: All right, thanks for that update. CP24's Andrew Brennan. And more people are turning to community organizations to help put food on the table, and the charities are struggling to keep up with demand. Second Harvest teamed up with Ipsos to put together the State of Food Charity in Canada survey. It shows that more groups are having to turn people away or put them on wait lists because they don't have enough food to provide. Among organizations with a wait list, the average had nearly 880 people waiting for support and are turning away 269 people every day. Second Harvest says too much food is going to waste, and connecting surplus food with communities is crucial for strengthening the charity network.
4: 9 in 10 partner organizations told us that they've seen an increased need for food over the course of the past 12 months. In the other research that we conduct, We see lots and lots of need for food in terms of the affordability crisis, housing. People out there are feeling the pinch, and it's no longer a crisis. In the research that we're doing in Canada and Ontario and Toronto, we're seeing that this is in many ways the new norm. It's not something that's going to go away, and partner organizations are experiencing that on the front lines.
5: We have to remember something. When we put families, or when we see wait lists, or when we have to turn somebody around, hunger doesn't go on a wait list. That parent is still hungry. The parent still has to provide for the family. You have to think about, what is my child taking to school? And that grandparents that's living on just $950, that stretch everything. The first thing when they're stretching this to go is the food budget, because they must keep the heat on.
6: There's 10 million Canadians that are food insecure. Almost 3 million of those are children. We should be really disappointed in what's happening in our country every day. We have to do better. And to be fair, the people in this room are doing better. But all of us together have to do better. We should not be okay with children going to school hungry. We should not be okay with that horrible story of a senior not being able to buy their non-food needs to go to a food bank. We should not be okay that they're going to take the transit to a food bank or a food charity of some sort and not having access to food. All of us should be outraged, outraged.
0: And through the Second Harvest Food Rescue app, food businesses can post surplus food that's available for donation, while local nonprofit organizations can claim it and arrange for a pickup. And a new report shows the price of rent in Canada continued to decline last month. The average asking price for a rental unit in September was $2,034. That's according to rentals.ca and Urbanation. Now, that's down 4.2% compared to a year ago. It also marks two full years of annual decreases, which is the longest downturn the Canadian rental market has experienced in recent history. Urbanation's president says supply has been the main driver of the correction in the rental market. And the federal government says it will soon table legislation to indefinitely exclude people who solely suffer from mental illness from medical assistance in dying. Now, this comes after a parliamentary committee recommended a pause on the planned expansion of MAID in June. Justice Minister Sean Fraser says the government has heard different views, including concerns about access to mental health treatment.
7: When I hear that there is a lack of consensus within the medical community about the irremediable nature of certain mental illnesses, that gives me real cause for concern. When I hear from my neighbours, from communities, from medical experts and from national associations across Canada that there are real challenges in communities with access to basic mental health services, it gives me pause. When there is a lack of consensus, where there is a lack of access to adequate services, I believe that a precautionary approach is warranted.
0: And the legalization will also decriminalize advance requests for people with a serious illness who may lose the capacity to consent to MAID in the future. But providing advance requests will be up to the provinces. And Paramount's $81 billion takeover of Warner Brothers is a done deal. The merger of two of America's oldest Hollywood studios creates a colossal company that will now known as Skydance. Now, that brings HBO Max, CNN, Paramount Plus, and CBS all under one banner. The takeover isn't without controversy, with some denouncing the further concentration of power in an industry already run by just a handful of big players. It's 8:19, 20 degrees out. This is Toronto's breaking news, CP24. Stay with us. We'll have a look at Toronto's top stories. That's next.

0: Not today, chest congestion.
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7: A major decision on a divisive issue.
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7: Who Ottawa is excluding from medically assisted dying, and what prompted the move? 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

0: for joining us for our award series. This is where we do a deeper dive into the 25 wards that make up the city and delve into the stakes for each heading into the upcoming municipal election, October 26th. Today, we're taking a look into Ward 9, Davenport. Our guest is Glenn Bowerman, a journalist and host at Spacing Radio, a podcast focusing on politics and urban issues. Glenn, thank you very much for being here. Let's start off with this. How would you define Ward 9?
1: Ward 9 is a very diverse kind of semi-downtown area, a mix of small businesses. There's a decent art scene, a large Portuguese population, a lot of great food.
0: Okay, so Glenn, with respect to the Portuguese population there, let's also talk about how the ward has evolved over the years. How has the area changed over time, in your eyes?
1: I was looking at the demographics, and it has dipped a little in population, but not significantly. I think it is building, especially if you look at places like DuPont, where it was a kind of sort of industrial zone that's now seeing a large growth with condo buildings, businesses with a big retail footprint, that sort of thing. So that's all coming.
0: Okay, so along with the construction that's there, there's also a little bit more traffic. What would you see as some of the big issues facing Davenport?
1: Anyone who lives in Davenport or has to work there, they know the two words, Suffern Dufferin. And that is the Dufferin bus line that goes, it's the north-south backbone of the ward. And it's been a running joke for as long as I can remember. And a lot of people rely on that bus line. And so the city has tried to improve things with a rapid TO, but that has also caused a little bit of disagreement within the ward. People are worried that they're going to lose their parking, that sort of thing. So there becomes a debate about is the city's priority to provide parking for private automobiles or to move people along on the TTC as quickly and as efficiently as possible.
0: So what would you say are some of the sticking points that are going to drive voters to the ballot October 26th?
1: I think definitely in light of the provincial government's attack on the bike lanes on Bloor in that ward, it's a very pro-cycling community. People are going to want to see that being pushed against. There's not much the city can do in the face of the provincial government, but that's a major issue. There's also the issue of how to house people. People looking for homes, people who are unhoused. There's a shelter being planned for about 50 youth on Dufferin Avenue, just south of St. Clair. So there's a debate about that. What role does the city have, and will it change the neighborhood? What duty does the city have to provide housing for people?
0: And as we wrap up, what makes your ward, Ward 9, Davenport, unique?
1: I love the culture there. It's a lot of little restaurants, bars. There's a big art scene, especially Geary Avenue. Some people will know it's really growing as like the place to come and check out things being done a little differently.
0: Okay, Glenn Bowerman, a journalist and host at Spacing Radio, a podcast focusing on politics and urban issues. Thank you very much for your time.
1: Thanks so much for having me.
0: You're watching Toronto's Breaking News, CP24. We'll be right back.
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0: marks 3 years since the October 7th terror attacks on Israel, and there's a heightened police presence around Jewish schools and places of worship as people gather to mark the day. Brad Bradford and Olivia Chow faced off in another debate in Scarborough this after campaigning in the area. And a man's dead after an industrial accident in Brampton. What Peel Police are telling us about this incident, we'll have that just ahead. It's 8:30, 19 degrees out. This is Toronto's breaking news, CP24, and I'm Liz West. Today marks 3 years since the October 7th terror attacks on Israel. Police services across the GTA have issued statements advising of heightened security and increased patrols around Jewish schools, places of worship, and community gathering locations. Several rallies and demonstrations are expected across the region today. And Toronto police have a command post at Bathurst and Sheppard as they maintain their visibility at strategic locations. Chief Myron Demke says officers are visiting and engaging with members of the Jewish community in places of worship, schools, and community centers. He says they'll continue to stand together against anti-Semitism to keep people safe. Meantime, a community memorial ceremony honoring the victims of October 7th is taking place this evening, and that's where we find CP24 Sija Nelson, who is there and joins us live. Sija?
1: Liz, I'm here at the Beth Zedek Synagogue, where around 2,000 people are here to commemorate the horrific attacks on October 7th. It's been exactly 3 years since the Hamas-led attack in Israel, which killed more than 1,200 people and took 251 people hostages. The people here today are especially remembering the 8 Canadians that died in this attack. We are hearing stories. We are hearing from their family members of some of their last words. For the community here, the Jewish community, they say life has not been the same since that day. That attack has changed the trajectory of what their community feels. And beyond that, since the attack, there's been an explosion of anti-Semitism here in Canada. So they want to address that as well. Throughout the night, there is a candle lighting ceremony. We hear from the rabbis. We also hear from a survivor. We talked to her earlier in the day, and she recalled going to Israel for a music festival, hiding in a bush for over 3 hours until she waited out the end of the attack. But we did also speak to Noah Shack, the CEO of the Center for Israel and Jewish Affairs, along with a local rabbi. Here's what they had to say.
2: Well, this is an opportunity for community to gather, to mourn those who were killed, to reflect on the ordeal of those who were kidnapped, and to come together as a community 3 years later, reflecting also on the challenges that our community has faced here in Canada. 8 Canadians were murdered on October 7th in Israel. But here in Canada, we've seen an unprecedented explosion of anti-Semitism across the country that has not abated since the terrorist attacks took place.
3: Personally, and as a rabbi, I think what's really most important is that the community gathers together on a day like today. There is always strength in comforting each other at times of disruption and grief.
1: A number of politicians are here as well, including Premier Doug Ford, Mayor Olivia Chow, and Councillor and Mayoral Candidate Brad Bradford. They did not speak. They're just in attendance. There is also high security at this memorial today. Police have stepped up their enforcement. They have brought in specialized units like the Emergency Task Force. You also have to go through metal scanners and intense pat-downs before you can come in the door. So, Liz, a sense of community tonight as they mourn this horrific event from exactly 3 years ago today.
0: Thanks for that. CP24 Sija Nelson. And Israeli flags were set on fire outside a church in East York today. Police are investigating the incident as a suspected hate-motivated crime. The flags were burned on the lawn of the Word of Faith International Christian Church. That's near Sunrise Avenue and O'Connor Drive. Crews responded to the building early this morning, and Toronto Fire says the flames were put out. No one was injured. No arrests have been made, and police haven't released any information on possible suspects, but they say they're looking into the matter as a hate-motivated offense.
4: I guess I really wasn't surprised in the world that we live in and everything that we've been seeing. But our response to hate is not hate. Our response is good. Our response is love. And that's how Jesus would respond. Jesus didn't respond with acts of hatred. He was not a violent person. And we try to follow in his footsteps.
0: Students at the University of Toronto are proceeding with a pro-Palestinian vigil tonight despite an administration ban. University officials canceled the demonstration outside Sydney Smith Hall. They citing severe safety concerns and potential clashes with counter-protests. And the group Occupy U of T claims the ban violates their charter rights and proceeded with the vigil on a public sidewalk adjacent to the campus. Well, the university made this statement. The university has made its expectations clear that anyone present on our campuses, whether members of the university community or visitors, must comply with university policies and the law. The university will act swiftly to enforce its policies should it become aware of potential violations and will respond promptly to complaints under our policies. And a man has died in an industrial accident in Brampton. Chopper 24 was over the scene. It was near Auction Lane and Queen Street. That's where Peel Police were called to around 4:15 this afternoon for an industrial accident involving a tow truck. A man was found without vital signs and pronounced dead at the scene. The Ministry of Labor is investigating. And police are also appealing for a driver to turn themselves in after a woman was struck and killed in a hit and run on Sunday night. Police say the 60-year-old woman was on her way to work as a caregiver. That's when she was struck on Sunday night. It happened on Pine Valley Drive near Major McKenzie. Her body wasn't discovered until yesterday afternoon. That's when a passerby located a suitcase on the side of the road. Investigators have not been able to identify a suspect vehicle in her death.
5: The victim you struck was a live-in caregiver on her way to work. The area she was left in is an isolated area and not well lit. Based on the level of injury she sustained at the time of impact, you knew someone was struck. Fleeing the scene makes you criminally liable, and we encourage you to seek legal advice and turn yourself in.
0: Now, police say the woman was struck around 8:30 Sunday night after getting off a bus in the area and would have been walking northbound on the east side shoulder of Pine Valley Drive. Investigators are asking drivers who were in the area between 8 p.m. and 9:30 to check dash camera footage. And York Regional Police investigating a shooting in Richmond Hill. This is a look at the crime scene near Baythorn Drive and Yonge Street. Police say a man was shot at a commercial property. It was shortly before 12:30 this afternoon. He was taken to hospital, but his injuries are not considered life-threatening. And there is a heavy police presence at the scene. People are being urged to avoid the area. And Durham police say a man who was found dead in Port Perry yesterday was murdered. Officers responded to the area of Water and Mary Streets around 8 a.m. It was for a sudden death call. They located a 32-year-old man in what they're being described as traumatic injuries. Now, he was pronounced dead at the scene and is being identified as Taylor John Frey. Police say 33-year-old Ryan Bullock has since been arrested and charged with second-degree murder. Investigators say the killing's an isolated incident. There's no concern for public safety. And police have made an arrest in a series of purse thefts in the West End and Lawrence area. Then they believe there could be more victims. So they've released these images of the woman arrested. This is 29-year-old Ashante Whitaker, who faces four counts of theft, two counts of unauthorized use of a credit card, and two counts of fraud. Police say between September 1st and yesterday, purses belonging to seniors were taken from shopping carts in stores. Now, anyone with information can contact police at 12 Division or Crime Stoppers. It's 8:39, 19 degrees out. This is Toronto's breaking news, CP24, and we'll take a look at Toronto's top stories next.
6: Toronto's decline is a choice. 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

0: here are some of the top stories we're following. Brad Bradford and Olivia Chow faced off in another debate in Scarborough after campaigning in the area. A new report from Second Harvest shows an increase in demand that's impacting organizations across the country. And a new report shows the price of rent in Canada has continued to decline last month. Stay with CP24 for more on these stories. For further details, just head to our website, cp24.com, and the CP24 app. Well, Scarborough's in the municipal election spotlight today as mayoral candidates Olivia Chow and Brad Bradford campaign and debate in the city's East End. Let's go live now to CP24's Andrew Brennan. And Andrew, I imagine more promises were made today?
1: More promises, or at least when it comes to, mostly from the incumbent in this case, Liz. Olivia Chow, because of having been the mayor, is able to run on her record as Brad Bradford, the main challenger here, talks more about how he can be the change candidate and make things, as he puts it, better. So, when we heard from Bradford today, he was talking about actually removing some of the red busways and dedicated bus lanes for a lot of Scarborough, which is underserved, as we know, by transit. His argument being is to prioritize getting the Eglinton LRT extension here quicker. That is how he's framing his announcement. Chow talking more so about her and her push to get more and more supportive housing here, what's already been done, and also what more can be done. You know, thousands of units ultimately being built, not as many by far, in fact, than what was promised during her 2023 by-election win. But there's a lot that she's able to push, take from her first 3 years in office to give her a chance to be able to speak to the electorate on her record. But in this debate, there was times where you couldn't actually hear either of these candidates because they kept talking over each other in the open debate parts, and that made things that much more challenging in the room to be able to decide who ultimately, for the undecided in Scarborough, which is a lot of people it seems, who they're going to be voting for. So here's one of the exchanges where things got a little heated.
2: Every year the budget team went line by line, and this year they found over $700 million.
3: That's not true. I'm going to stop you right there because this is important to correct for everybody at home. Hang on a second. No, I have to stop you, Madam Mayor. If I was to ask somebody for a raise, if I was to ask, hang on a second.
2: You left me with a huge bill.
3: Madam Mayor, it's not the budget committee's budget. It's yours. It's your budget, Mayor Chow. It's your budget. You're the mayor. It's your tax increase. You're the mayor. Stop trying to shuck your responsibility. You're the mayor.
1: Now, other times where things got a little bit more, again, heated were, for instance, times where the incumbent would talk about things that she had done before that others followed suit on. Bradford saying that we maybe don't have necessarily the funds, per se, for extending the nutrition programs in school. Or if we are, we have to think about where all of this is going. And then Olivia Chow responding, saying that's leadership. Something, by the way, that Bradford has used as a line in other debates. So we're giving you only a small slice here, Liz. There's a lot more that obviously does happen in 90 minutes or just under that. But the point for people at home is they still have a decision to make, and that's really up to them to do. And as I mentioned before about Scarborough, this is a area of the city where, one, Chow took 5 of 6 wards, in some cases rather handily, in 2023. But that is all out the window when we talk about 2026. And based on Nano Strategies polling, a third of people, give or take here, still don't know who they want to vote for as mayor. And time's running out. Back to you.
0: Yeah, that's a lot of people that haven't decided. Thanks for that update. CP24's Andrew Brennan. Now,

0: That caught Olivia Chow off guard yesterday when voting.
1: I looked at the Chow and then I was about to vote for someone else.
0: Outside this polling station today, many voters came prepared.
2: You noticed there was two Chows on the ballot. Was that confusing at all?
3: No, because I read the first name too.
4: No, my wife actually said, be careful, there's two Chows, so take a good look at it.
2: Who'd you vote for?
4: That's personal.
0: And this isn't the only duplicate name. In Toronto Ward 16, candidate Dee Dee Moffat is running, as is Stacey Moffat, though the names are spelled different. And then, out in Ajax, there's candidate for Ward 1 councillor Rob Ford.
5: I've given my card out, which has my picture on it, obviously, and I'm engaging, talking over 10 minutes, 15 minutes, and then people say, you know, I love Rob Ford, and I kind of like you too. And I'm like, I am Rob Ford.
0: No relation to the previous mayor of Toronto, this Ford is a former camera operator for Global News, and he's heard this a lot, but he says it runs in the family.
5: I got a Harrison Ford, who's my cousin. I have a Gerald Ford, who's my uncle. So, I mean, I'm doing okay. Those guys get it all the time.
0: Back in Toronto, Alan and Jacqueline McPherson are split on the possibility of a Chow-Chow mix-up.
1: He could get elected if people don't notice.
2: Well, he's polling less than 1%.
1: Right now.
6: So it's still going to poll less than 1%.
1: I think so.
0: But the Olivia Chow campaign isn't taking any chances, as they notified voters via email today that there are two Chows on the ballot. Sean Lethong, CTV News.
7: And more people are turning to community organizations to help put food on the table, and the charities are struggling to keep up with demand. Second Harvest teamed up with Ipsos to put together the State of Food Charity in Canada survey. It shows that more groups are having to turn people away or put them on wait lists because they don't have enough food to provide. Among organizations with the wait list, the average had nearly 880 people waiting for support and are turning away 269 people every day. Second Harvest says too much food is going to waste, and connecting surplus food with communities, that is crucial for strengthening the charity network.
8: We have to remember something. When we put families, or when we see wait lists, or when we have to turn somebody around, hunger doesn't go on a wait list. That parent is still hungry. The parent still has to provide for the family. You have to think about, what is my child taking to school? And that grandparents that's living on just $950, that stretch everything. The first thing when they're stretching this to go is the food budget, because they must keep the heat on.
9: We provide about 36% of all the food to all the charities that we support. And last year, thanks to the research by Ipsos, our food reached over 11,000, I think almost 12,000 organizations. We are one organization in this country. It looks like we're now the biggest, but it's not sustainable. We have a huge problem in this country, and we need to fix it.
7: Through the Second Harvest Food Rescue app, food businesses can post surplus food that's available for donation, while local nonprofit organizations can then claim it and arrange for a pickup. And a new report shows the price of rent in Canada continued to decline last month. The average asking price for a rental unit in September was $2,034. That's according to rentals.ca and Urban Nation. Now that's down 4.2%. That's compared to a year ago. It also marks two full years of annual decreases, which is the longest downturn the Canadian rental market has experienced in recent history. Urban Nation's president says supply has been the main driver of the correction in the rental market. This is Toronto's breaking news, CP24, and we'll take a look at Toronto's top stories. That's next.
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7: My police career, I encountered many suspended drivers. 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Second offense, 30 days. 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
8: 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Diamond and
9: Diamond. The Backstreet Boys have added 3 more shows to their Toronto residency. Wanted it in Toronto too, because Nick, Brian, AJ, Kevin, and Howie are now up to 9 shows at Rogers Centre in February. The residency is called Into the Millennium Homecoming, live in Canada. There's already been several pre-sale options for tickets to see the iconic boy band, and tickets will be available to the general public tomorrow morning. And the stage adaptation of the classic 80s movie is playing in Toronto. CTV's Andrea Kay sat down with one of the stars of The Karate Kid, the musical, to speak about the iconic character he gets to portray.
10: The producers of The Karate Kid, the musical, told CTV News when actor Adrian Pang walked in, they knew they had found their Mr. Miyagi, but he wasn't so sure.
11: To begin with, I thought, wow, The Karate Kid, the musical, that is bonkers.
10: Pang auditioned, feeling he had nothing to lose. Needless to say, he got the part.
11: The film was so seminal for me when I was when I watched it at age 18, and I remember thinking, "Gosh, I wish I had a Mr. Miyagi in my life." And so, you know, by irony of ironies, now stepping into the enormous shoes of Pat Morita in the role of Mr. Miyagi, I'm having to pretend to have all that wisdom and that life experience.
10: He realizes now the character was someone to aspire to. Pang, who is from Singapore, stumbled into acting as an angsty teen at an all-boys school. His first role was in the musical Oliver.
11: And then I was hooked because I realized, you know, that was something that I'd been needing as some sort of a channel to, I don't know, express myself, all that kind of stuff. And you got to meet girls. I thought, wow, this is magic.
10: And he's been under the spell of the theater ever since. Karate Kid the Musical is on stage now at the Princess of Wales Theater until November 1st. Andrea Case, CTV News.
9: Also looks like a good show. This is Toronto's breaking news, CP24. We'll take a look at Toronto's top stories. That's next. We'll be right back.
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12: 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Full details tonight at 11, also on Crave.
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0: Joy is making wishes with friends. Joy is being in good company. Joy is finding inspiration. 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Joy is laughing until you cry. Joy is knowing exactly where you belong. Joy is ageless. Chartwell.
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0: Well, hello there once again, and welcome to Ask a Lawyer on CP24. 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Through email as well. We have a ton of stuff to get through again this week. We have phone calls, we have emails, we have a main topic. We're going to check out the Pocket Employment Lawyer website and run you through the severance calculator a couple times. That's all coming up. Main topic this week, what you need to do to get a fair severance package. That is the big question that we all want answered. We'll get to that in the second segment. But first, Lior, you always start us off with the week that was, or case of the day, something you wanted to bring to the table to get the show rolling. Pal, what do you got this week?
1: A lot to cover this week, John. So many things we want to do to inform and educate our viewers with respect to this very, very important topic. When it comes to law and legal obligations, it's probably one of the most relevant ones, employment law, right? Because we have jobs, we all work. We spend more time at work than we spend doing anything else. So that's why we have to know what our rights are. Things are not always going to be hunky-dory and rosy. Sometimes there's going to be issues, problems, conflict. But the law is there. We've seen it all. We know what to do. And the law can help you if you're dealing with a workplace issue. You don't have to deal with it alone. There are answers and solutions and ways to make things better, whether you're dealing with a wrongful dismissal, constructive dismissal, human rights violation, harassment, bullying, you name it. We can help. The law can help. And beyond the 30 minutes to get that help directly, For us to roll up our sleeves, get to work, and help you resolve your workplace issue, just reach out by phone or email, and we'll give you that contact information throughout the show so that we can have that private conversation. But case of the day where I always like to start off, just because I think there's an important lesson there to be learned by everyone watching. So I spoke with a lady who had been working with the same company as a marketing consultant for the last 5 years. Now, when she was first hired 5 years ago, she was hired as a consultant, and she was working there occasionally. They would call her with some issues or questions, and she would help them with certain marketing initiatives. She would probably work once or twice a week for a few hours at a time, sometimes even less than that. Now, moving forward, over time, her role became more and more important. And after about 2 years of working there, yes, she was now working full-time and exclusively for them. And fast forward now, 3 years, for the last 3 years, she's been working there exclusively for them, Monday to Friday, 9 to 5. Recently, they let her go, restructuring with the company, nothing wrong with what she did. And they said, well, you're a consultant, you're not an employee, you've always been a consultant since we hired you, so we don't owe you any severance, we're just going to wish you all the best. She called me and she wanted to understand her rights. So here's the thing, John. Yes, when they first hired her, she wasn't an employee, right? She was a consultant. She had other clients. She worked there occasionally when they needed her. It wasn't an employment situation. Over time, that changed. After about 2 years, she now became their employee in the eyes of the law. She worked just for them. She didn't work for anyone else. Regular hours. They told her what to do, etc. So over the last 3 years, she was an employee. Doesn't matter what she signed or did not sign. She was an employee being misclassified as a contractor. So now that they let her go, yeah, they owe her severance because she's an employee. For her, that's probably about 5 or 6 months of severance that they owe her. So I want to remind everyone out there, this is very common to be misclassified, to be told or called a contractor when you're not, or a consultant. If you look like an employee and act like an employee, you're going to be an employee every time, and the company can't change that. And that's especially important when you lose your job, because if you're an employee, John, you know this, you're owed severance.
0: Quickly, Lior, now looking back for the calculation, would the severance go right back to day one when she was hired as a consultant, or fast forward 2 years to when she was like 5 days a week?
1: Yeah, it goes back to when she really became an employee in the eyes of the law. So if that happened after about 2 years, then she's going to be an employee for that period of time, for the last 3 years only. Because for the first 2 years, she wasn't an employee. So for her 3 years, yeah, 5 to 6 months severance still is going to be owed to her.
0: Nicely cleared up. Let's get to a phone call again. It's from employmentlawyer.ca. Find a radio show close to you in the market, and you can join us as well. Here we go.
2: I was a permanent part-time employee, and our department were told that there were going to be four positions laid off. I worked for the firm for 4 years, accounting clerk, 53, and they have given me a severance package. I was told it would be in my bank account this past week, but it was not.
1: You know, what I hope didn't happen here, John, is I hope she didn't actually sign off on a severance package, because there's a great chance that whatever it is that they offered her is not even close to being enough. That's what happens in 90% of cases. So this is sounds like a very typical situation. Company decides to cut some costs, lets go of people. Well, guess what? They have significant severance obligations to their employees. And it's not a week per year, and it's not 2 weeks per year. It's significantly more. So what she can do and what everyone can do is use the severance calculator to find out how much severance is owed. Let's do that right now and see exactly what severance is owed. And of course, you can find the severance calculator at pocketemploymentlawyer.ca. So she's an accounting clerk at the age of 53, been there for 4 years. The severance that she's owed is 6 months, okay? That's more than a month per year. That's why you go to the severance calculator. That's why you do that before you accept anything. If you go there after, it's too late. So do the right thing, pocketemploymentlawyer.ca.
0: Thank you, Lior. 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

0: All right, Ask a Lawyer continues on CP24. Reach out to Lior anytime. 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You can also use that QR code on the right side of your screen anytime as well. We've gotten to our main topic. It's a really important one. Well, they're all important every week, Lior, but this one especially, and that's what you need to do to get a fair severance package. So if you don't know any of these points, listen up. The first one is huge. Do not sign anything, regardless of how much pressure is being applied to you by your employer, right?
1: Well, yeah, the first thing and the main thing to do to get proper severance is not to accept inadequate severance. So your employer is going to offer you severance in most cases. That severance is not adequate. That severance is a lot less than what you're owed. In most cases, it's not even close. But if you don't know that and you feel the pressure, and you accept it, you're going to give up your rights. Every single week, sometimes multiple times a week, I hear from individuals that have signed off on that severance, realize that they've made a mistake, and are asking me to help them. Unfortunately, I cannot help in that situation. Once you've accepted that severance offer, it's not possible to get out of it in most cases. Yes, I know there's a deadline. Don't worry about that deadline. That deadline doesn't mean anything because your rights don't expire on that arbitrary date. So don't worry about that pressure tactic. Get some legal advice. You're going to give up your rights. That's not a way to get your full severance.
0: The second point, Lior, over this topic is go over your employment contract. Now, if you never had an employment contract, we like that too. That's even better. But if you have one, make sure you go over it, yeah?
1: You said it perfectly, John. If you never sign an employment contract, an employment agreement, you're a happy person. The reason for that is there's nothing limiting your severance. An employment agreement can try to limit your severance. So one of the first things you want to do is get a hold, find a copy of your employment agreement. Maybe you signed it 6 months ago, maybe a few years ago. We want to see it. There's a chance that that agreement tries to limit your entitlements, and we need to review that. Now, just because it tries to limit your entitlements doesn't mean that it does so. Doesn't mean that it actually has the effect of limiting your severance, but we need to review it. Without having that agreement, it's going to be very hard to properly assess what you're owed. So getting a copy of that agreement, even if you have to ask your employer for it, very helpful so that we can move ahead and get that full severance.
0: Finally, Lior, the third point about this, about getting proper severance, what you need to do or don't do is sign anything, as we mentioned before, talking to Lior or another employment lawyer. Do not.
1: Yeah, so you got to get some legal advice. You absolutely have to. We need to properly assess what you're owed and then put in a strategy in place to get you what you're owed. In many cases, it's not a complicated process. It requires the company to hear from us so that we can say, wait a sec, company, the severance that you're offered is not adequate. Here's why, and here's what the real amount is. Once a company hears from us, they do what they're supposed to do. They pay that proper severance, and we move on. But you can't do that on your own. So I've said this before. If for some reason you don't like me, okay, contact another employment lawyer. But otherwise, reach out. Let's have that discussion and assessment and get that severance that you're owed. Usually in a few weeks, this is all done. It's over. You get the proper amount, which could be 5 or 10 times what you've been offered, because that's what the law says you should be getting.
0: And that will cover off the main topic for this week, Lior, but I think we still got some time for a phone call. So let's listen in and talk about that too.
2: I've been 33 years as a truck driver. Three people got let go or quit on my shift that used to be four people. I'm now the only person on this shift, and I have to do the bulk of the work for the people that are there, and it's been a year. They have not hired anybody back, and my workload's gotten worse and worse and worse. Is that really fair? Because now I'm working longer. What can I do about that?
1: So, John, not only is it not fair, it's potentially illegal. And here's why. This person, when they accepted this job, they signed up for a certain job. I'm going to have these responsibilities, this workload. That was the deal. Well, the company now has decided to change that deal. All of a sudden, he's going to be doing the work of three or four other people. They're changing that workload. It's not what he signed up for. He signed up for job one. Now he's doing job one times four. That's not the deal. And anytime the deal changes, that your employer changes your job in a significant way, that could be a constructive dismissal. Constructive dismissal happens when your employer changes your terms of employment in a big way. That is certainly a big change. So his options now are, yeah, he can continue doing the job of four people and hope for the best, or he can say, no, enough is enough. That's not the deal. That's not okay. I'm going to treat this as a termination, as a constructive dismissal, and make you pay me my full severance. That could be quite a few months of pay that he's owed. So if he or anyone else in that situation want to pursue a constructive dismissal, not a problem. Just reach out and we'll make it happen.
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0: And we are back with more Ask a Lawyer. This is CP24. Thank you very much for joining us again this week. John Scholes here and Lior Samfiru, employmentlawyer.ca, to reach out to Lior and the other half of his team, by the way, very capable on the disability side, to reach out them as you should. Same phone number, 1-855-821-5900. For the purpose of this segment, though, it's going to be ask at disabilityrights.ca. Lior, I did mention it that you guys cover off that half of the business, but tell me a little more about what you cover as it pertains to what you do, right?
1: Yeah, so John, when you're off on a disability leave, when you can't work, when you're sick, you still have to have some income, right? You still, because you still have bills to pay, you still have financial obligations, you can't afford to just not have income. Well, because of that, there's various ways to get income, disability benefits. Oftentimes it's through an insurance policy that you may have through work, short-term disability or long-term disability. There's also various government benefits you can qualify for when you're not able to work for a long period of time. So while it's a great thing to have these benefits, in too many cases and way too often, they don't pay when they should. Either the insurance company doesn't want to pay and they find ways to cut you off or deny you benefits, or those government benefits deny you as well. And you're left there saying, oh my God, what do I do now? I can't work, but I'm not getting these benefits that I'm supposed to be getting. Well, as bad as that sounds, there's a solution, there is help. We deal with that every single day. We have a whole team dedicated to helping those individuals that are not getting those disability benefits when they should be getting them. Oftentimes, it's when they're cut off or denied, even though the doctor that they have still says they're sick, they're unable to work. If that resonates with you or anyone you know, if your benefits have stopped or they never started when they should have, I want you to reach out. Our team will get to work immediately to help you get those benefits so that you can have that money while you're getting better and trying to get healthy.
0: As always, Leora, I have an email question momentarily, but I want to get first to a listener question from one of the radio shows as it pertains to the disability side as well. So listen up.
9: I've been off work for almost 2 years because of ongoing mental health issues. My insurer just told me they don't think there's enough medical evidence to keep paying my long-term disability benefits. They say I should be able to do some other kind of work now. The problem is my doctors completely disagree. This whole situation is adding a lot of stress and making things worse. What are my options?
1: Now, John, that's one of the insurance company's favorite reasons to give to cut off benefits, saying there's just not enough medical information. If we had more medical information, maybe then we'll allow you to continue getting benefits. Well, no, you don't need all medical information. If you're unable to work and your doctor's supporting you and says, no, you can't work, you're dealing with a serious medical issue, that should be enough. Yeah, I know you can't see mental health issues on an X-ray or an MRI machine. It doesn't make them any less real. It's real. It could be debilitating. And for an insurance company to say, oh, we just don't know enough, it's nonsense. They do know enough. They're choosing to ignore it. So if you can't work and your doctor's telling you can work, don't even try. You're not well enough. That insurance company should pay you, and they will pay you once they hear from us. Once we get involved, then we call them on their nonsense. They will do what they have to. They're hoping to get away with it. Don't let them get away with it. Let's make sure that you get those benefits. And, of course, it starts by reaching out as soon as there's an issue.
0: We appreciate that caller with that question. Leora, I want to get to the email question now. It is this. What's the biggest mistake people make when dealing with their long-term disability insurance company?
1: And, John, I hate saying this, but the biggest mistake they make is they assume that the insurance company is on their side. They assume that they're on their side, and because of that, they take whatever the insurance company says for granted. The insurance company says you have to do this, okay. The insurance company says you don't qualify for this, okay. The insurance company denies their appeal, okay. There's nothing I can do, because if the insurance company says they must know, they're there to support me. No. The insurance company is not on your side. Their job is to not have to pay, not to spend the money, to come up with a reason and a basis not to pay benefits. You have to remember that. It's not a friendly relationship in most cases. So if you're dealing with an insurance company, don't take their word for granted. Don't do what they say just because they said it. Let's talk. Let's make sure that you do the right thing so you preserve your rights, your benefits, and that you don't give the company, the insurance company, a reason to cut you off. They're not on your side. They're there to look after themselves, so you have to look after yourself.
0: 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We'll take one more short break, and we'll climb back underneath the employment law tent and wrap it up with a phone call again this week. 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
0: 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And we are going where we usually go at the end of the show every week, Lior. That is to a listener phone call. So let's get to that right now.
4: I worked for a company for 33 years. A new company came and took over the old company, and they made us sign a one-year contract. Keep my same job, keep my same position. After 1 year, if they decide to let us all go, do they pay us 1 year or do they pay me 34 years?
0: Great question.
1: So what happens if a company buys a business and you continue working with that new company is they inherit your service. So down the road, if they let you go and they have to pay you severance based on all the years that you had before. So in this case, if the company lets him go at some point, they have to account for the 34 years in paying that severance. But there's another nuance to this case. They've put him on a 12-month contract. So they're telling him 12 months from now, you're going to be out of a job. They're giving him 12 months notice. That 12 months notice counts towards his severance, but he's still going to be owed more to make up the difference. So we're going to go once more to the severance calculator. You can find that at pocketemploymentlawyer.ca, and let's see what that gives us. So he's a 59-year-old, been there for 33 years. Man, that's a long period of time. The company's giving him 12 months notice through that 12-month contract. That counts towards his entitlements, but his full entitlements, as you see at the bottom, is 20 to 24 months. So they still owe him another 10 to 12 months pay to make up that difference. So remember, if that happens and the business is sold, but the best advice I'm going to give you, if you're getting a job offer from a buyer, let me see that offer before you accept it to make sure you're not giving up your rights.
0: Was this employer kind of hoping that the 1 year would cover them off and they wouldn't have to pay the, severance for 33 prior years? Is that the thinking there?
1: That's exactly what they hope. And for some people, if they had less service, they may have been right. They may cover it off most, or if not all, of the severance. If this guy had been there for 10 years, then the 12 months would have covered off that severance. He's been there for 33 years. 12 months is about half of what he's owed. So that's why you always get that legal advice. A lot of people have to say, yeah, you got 12 months notice. That's enough. Of course, it's not enough for him. He's owed twice that. That's why we're here. And that's why you got to reach out.
0: And that is why we are just about done for the week. 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

0: marks 3 years since the October 7th terror attacks on Israel, and there's a heightened police presence around Jewish schools and places of worship as people gather to mark the day. Brad Bradford and Olivia Chow faced off in another debate in Scarborough this after campaigning in the area. And a man's dead after an industrial accident in Brampton. What Peel police are telling us about this incident, we'll have that just ahead. It's 8:30, 19 degrees out. This is Toronto's breaking news, CP24, and I'm Liz West. Today marks 3 years since the October 7th terror attacks on Israel. Police services across the GTA have issued statements advising of heightened security and increased patrols around Jewish schools, places of worship, and community gathering locations. Several rallies and demonstrations are expected across the region today. And Toronto police have a command post at Bathurst and Sheppard as they maintain their visibility at strategic locations. Chief Myron Demke says officers are visiting and engaging with members of the Jewish community and places of worship, schools and community centers. He says they'll continue to stand together against anti-Semitism to keep people safe. Meantime, a community memorial ceremony honoring the victims of October 7th is taking place this evening, and that's where we find CP24 CJ Nelson, who is there and joins us live. CJ?
1: Liz, I'm here at the Beth Zedek Synagogue, where around 2,000 people are here to commemorate the horrific attacks on October 7th. It's been exactly 3 years since the Hamas-led attack in Israel, which killed more than 1,200 people and took 251 people hostages. The people here today are especially remembering the 8 Canadians that died in this attack. We are hearing stories. We are hearing from their family members of some of their last words. For the community here, the Jewish community, they say life has not been the same since that day. That attack has changed the trajectory of what their community feels. And beyond that, since the attack, there's been an explosion of anti-Semitism here in Canada. So they want to address that as well. Throughout the night, there is a candle lighting ceremony. We hear from the rabbis. We also hear from a survivor. We talked to her earlier in the day, and she recalled going to Israel for a music festival, hiding in a bush for over 3 hours until she waited out the end of the attack. But we did also speak to Noah Shack, the CEO of the Center for Israel and Jewish Affairs, along with a local rabbi. Here's what they had to say.
2: Well, it's an opportunity for community to gather, to mourn those who were killed, to reflect on the ordeal of those who were kidnapped, and to come together as a community 3 years later, reflecting also on the challenges that our community has faced here in Canada. 8 Canadians were murdered on October 7th in Israel. But here in Canada, we've seen an unprecedented explosion of anti-Semitism across the country that has not abated since the terrorist attacks took place.
3: Personally, and as a rabbi, I think what's really most important is that the community gathers together on a day like today. There's always strength in comforting each other at times of disruption and grief.
1: A number of politicians are here as well, including Premier Doug Ford, Mayor Olivia Chow, and Councillor and Mayoral Candidate Brad Bradford. They did not speak, they're just in attendance. There is also high security at this memorial today. Police have stepped up their enforcement. They have brought in specialized units like the Emergency Task Force. You also have to go through metal scanners and intense pat-downs before you can come in the door. So, Liz, a sense of community tonight as they mourn this horrific event from exactly 3 years ago today.
0: Thanks for that. CP24 CJ Nelson. An Israeli flags were set on fire outside a church in East York today. Police are investigating the incident as a suspected hate-motivated crime. The flags were burned on the lawn of the Word of Faith International Christian Church. That's near Sunrise Avenue and O'Connor Drive. Crews responded to the building early this morning, and Toronto Fire says the flames were put out. No one was injured. No arrests have been made, and police haven't released any information on possible suspects, but they say they're looking into the matter as a hate-motivated offense.
4: I guess I really wasn't surprised in the world that we live in and everything that we've been seeing, but our response to hate is not hate. Our response is good. Our response is love. And that's how Jesus would respond. Jesus didn't respond with acts of hatred. He was not a violent person. And we try to follow in his footsteps.
0: Students at the University of Toronto are proceeding with a pro-Palestinian vigil tonight despite an administration ban. University officials canceled the demonstration outside Sydney Smith Hall. They citing severe safety concerns and potential clashes with counter-protests. And the group Occupy U of T claims the ban violates their charter rights and proceeded with the vigil on a public sidewalk adjacent to the campus. Well, the university made this statement. The university has made its expectations clear that anyone present on our campuses, whether members of the university community or visitors, must comply with university policies and the law. The university will act swiftly to enforce its policies should it become aware of potential violations and will respond promptly to complaints under our policies. And a man has died in an industrial accident in Brampton. Chopper 24 was over the scene. It was near Auction Lane and Queen Street. That's where Peel Police were called to around 4:15 this afternoon for an industrial accident involving a tow truck. A man was found without vital signs and pronounced dead at the scene. The Ministry of Labor is investigating. And police are also appealing for a driver to turn themselves in after a woman was struck and killed in a hit and run on Sunday night. Police say the 60-year-old woman was on her way to work as a caregiver. That's when she was struck on Sunday night. It happened on Pine Valley Drive near Major McKenzie. Her body wasn't discovered until yesterday afternoon. That's when a passerby located a suitcase on the side of the road. Investigators have not been able to identify a suspect vehicle in her death.
5: The victim you struck was a live-in caregiver on her way to work. The area she was left in is an isolated area and not well lit. Based on the level of injury she sustained at the time of impact, you knew someone was struck. Fleeing the scene makes you criminally liable, and we encourage you to seek legal advice and turn yourself in.
0: Now, police say the woman was struck around 8:30 Sunday night after getting off a bus in the area and would have been walking northbound on the east side shoulder of Pine Valley Drive. Investigators are asking drivers who were in the area between 8 p.m. and 9:30 to check dash camera footage. And York Regional Police investigating a shooting in Richmond Hill. This is a look at the crime scene near Baythorn Drive and Yonge Street. Police say a man was shot at a commercial property. It was shortly before 12:30 this afternoon. He was taken to hospital, but his injuries are not considered life-threatening. And there is a heavy police presence at the scene. People are being urged to avoid the area. And Durham Police say a man who was found dead in Port Perry yesterday was murdered. Officers responded to the area of Water and Mary Streets around 8 a.m. It was for a sudden death call. They located a 32-year-old man in what they're being described as traumatic injuries. Now, he was pronounced dead at the scene and is being identified as Taylor John Frey. Police say 33-year-old Ryan Bullock has since been arrested and charged with second-degree murder. Investigators say the killing's an isolated incident. There's no concern for public safety. And police have made an arrest in a series of purse thefts in the West End and Lawrence area. Then they believe there could be more victims. So they've released these images of the woman arrested. This is 29-year-old Ashante Whitaker, who faces four counts of theft, two counts of unauthorized use of a credit card, and two counts of fraud. Police say between September 1st and yesterday, purses belonging to seniors were taken from shopping carts in stores. Now anyone with information can contact police at 12 Division or Crime Stop. It's 8:39, 19 degrees out. This is Toronto's breaking news, CP24, and we'll take a look at Toronto's top stories next.
6: Welcome to the Harold Maynard Mississauga Park, where the Beer League magic happens.
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0: are some of the top stories we're following. Brad Bradford and Olivia Chow faced off in another debate in Scarborough after campaigning in the area. A new report from Second Harvest shows an increase in demand that's impacting organizations across the country. And a new report shows the price of rent in Canada has continued to decline last month. Stay with CP24 for more on these stories. 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Let's go live now to CP24's Andrew Brennan. And Andrew, I imagine more promises were made today?
1: More promises, or at least when it comes to, mostly from the incumbent in this case, Liz. Olivia Chow, because of having been the mayor, is able to run on her record as Brad Bradford, the main challenger here, talks more about how he can be the change candidate and make things, as he puts it, better. So, when we heard from Bradford today, he was talking about actually removing some of the red busways and dedicated bus lanes for a lot of Scarborough, which is underserved, as we know, by transit. His argument being is to prioritize getting the Eglinton LRT extension here quicker. That is how he's framing his announcement. Chow talking more so about her and her push to get more and more supportive housing here, what's already been done, and also what more can be done. You know, thousands of units ultimately being built, not as many by far, in fact, than what was promised during her 2023 by-election win. But there's a lot that she's able to push, take from her first 3 years in office to give her a chance to be able to speak to the electorate on her record. But in this debate, there was times where you couldn't actually hear either of these candidates because they kept talking over each other in the open debate parts, and that made things that much more challenging in the room to be able to decide who ultimately, for the undecided in Scarborough, which is a lot of people it seems, who they're going to be voting for. So here's one of the exchanges where things got a little heated.
2: Every year the budget team went line by line, and this year they found over $700 million.
3: That's not true. I'm going to stop you right there because this is important to correct for everybody at home. Hang on a second. No, I have to stop you, Madam Mayor. If I was to ask somebody for a raise,
2: on the budget committee as the vice chair, you left me with a huge bill.
3: Madam Mayor, it's not the budget committee's budget. It's yours. It's your budget, Mayor Chow. It's your budget. You're the mayor. It's your tax increase. You're the mayor. Stop trying to shuck your responsibility. You're the mayor.
1: Now, other times where things got a little bit more, again, heated were, for instance, times where the incumbent would talk about things that she had done before that others followed suit on. Bradford saying that we maybe don't have necessarily the funds per se for extending the nutrition programs in school, or if we are, we have to think about where all of this is going. And then Olivia Chow responding saying that's leadership, something, by the way, that Bradford has used as a line in other debates. So we're giving you only a small slice here, Liz. There's a lot more that obviously does happen in 90 minutes or just under that. But the point for people at home is they still have a decision to make, and that's really up to them to do. And as I mentioned before about Scarborough, this is a area of the city where, one, Chow took 5 of 6 wards, in some cases rather handily, in 2023. But that is all out the window when we talk about 2026. And based on Nano Strategies polling, a third of people, give or take here, still don't know who they want to vote for as mayor. And time's running out. Back to you.
0: Yeah, that's a lot of people that haven't decided. Thanks for that update. CP24's Andrew Brennan. Now, advance polls are open in the municipal election. Voters can get some extra careful when marking their ballots and make sure they don't accidentally pick the wrong candidate. CTV's Sean Lethong takes a look at some of the contenders competing for the same seats who also share the same last name.
4: In the battle for votes, name recognition can be an advantage for candidates, but only if voters are paying attention.
2: I just noticed there is 2 Chow on the ballot.
4: In the race for the mayor's seat, there's 1 candidate with the same name twice, and there are 2 candidates with the last name Chow.
5: Vote me for mayor. I plan to lower taxes everywhere.
4: This is mayoral candidate Braden Chow, one of 53 registered candidates for mayor. His name appears above Olivia Chow because they're in alphabetical order, something that caught Olivia Chow off guard.

0: Rob Ford, and I kind of like you too. And I'm like, I am Rob Ford.
1: No relation to the previous mayor of Toronto. This Ford is a former camera operator for Global News, and he's heard this a lot, but he says it runs in the family.
0: I got a Harrison Ford, who's my cousin. I have a Gerald Ford, who's my uncle. So, I mean, I'm doing okay. Those guys get it all the time.
1: Back in Toronto, Alan and Jacqueline McPherson are split on the possibility of a Chow-Chow mix-up.
2: He could get elected if people don't notice.
3: Well, he's polling less than 1%.
2: Right now.
4: So he's still going to poll less than 1%.
2: I think so.
1: But the Olivia Chow campaign isn't taking any chances, as they notified voters via email today that there are two Chows on the ballot. Sean Lethong, CTV News.
5: Oh, no.
6: And more people are turning to community organizations to help put food on the table, and the charities are struggling to keep up with demand. Second Harvest teamed up with Ipsos to put together the State of Food Charity in Canada survey. It shows that more groups are having to turn people away or put them on wait lists because they don't have enough food to provide. Among organizations with the wait list, the average had nearly 880 people waiting for support and are turning away 269 people every day. Second Harvest says too much food is going to waste, and connecting surplus food with communities, that is crucial for strengthening the charity network.
7: We have to remember something. When we put families, or when we see wait lists, or when we have to turn somebody around, hunger doesn't go on a wait list. That parent is still hungry. The parent still has to provide for the family. You have to think about, what is my child taking to school? And that grandparents that's living on just $950, that stretch everything. The first thing when they're stretching this to go is the food budget, because they must keep the heat on.
8: We provide about 36% of all the food to all the charities that we support. And last year, thanks to the research by Ipsos, our food reached over 11,000, I think almost 12,000 organizations. We are one organization in this country. It looks like we're now the biggest, but it's not sustainable. We have a huge problem in this country, and we need to fix it.
6: Through the Second Harvest Food Rescue app, food businesses can post surplus food that's available for donation, while local nonprofit organizations can then claim it and arrange for a pickup. And a new report shows the price of rent in Canada continued to decline last month. The average asking price for a rental unit in September was $2,034. That's according to rentals.ca and Urban Nation. Now that's down 4.2%. That's compared to a year ago. It also marks two full years of annual decreases, which is the longest downturn the Canadian rental market has experienced in recent history. Urban Nation's president says supply has been the main driver of the correction in the rental market. This is Toronto's breaking news, CP24, and we'll take a look at Toronto's top stories. That's next.
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21: Hello. Hey, Dad. Is Mom with you?
22: Hi, honey.
21: Put her on the speaker.
22: Got it.
21: Mom, Dad,
0: I won Lotto 649 and I'm sending you on that cruise.
21: Really? We're going?

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2: 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I just want Olivia to be ready for whatever career she chooses.
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1: The Backstreet Boys have added three more shows to their Toronto residency. It in Toronto too, because Nick, Brian, AJ, Kevin, and Howie are now up to 9 shows at Rogers Center in February. The residency is called Into the Millennium Homecoming Live in Canada. There's already been several pre-sale options for tickets to see the iconic boy band, and tickets will be available to the general public tomorrow morning. And the stage adaptation of the classic 80s movie is playing in Toronto. CTV's Andrea Kaye sat down with one of the stars of The Karate Kid, the musical, to speak about the iconic character he gets to portray.
2: The producers of The Karate Kid, the musical, told CTV News when actor Adrian Pang walked in, they knew they had found their Mr. Miyagi, but he wasn't so sure.
3: To begin with, I thought, wow, The Karate Kid, the musical, that is bonkers.
2: Pang auditioned, feeling he had nothing to lose. Needless to say, he got the part.
3: The film was so seminal for me when I was when I watched it at age 18, and I remember thinking, gosh, I wish I had a Mr. Miyagi in my life. And so, you know, by irony of ironies, now stepping into the enormous shoes of Pat Morita in the role of Mr. Miyagi, I'm having to pretend to have all that wisdom and that life experience.
2: He realizes now the character was someone to aspire to. Pang, who is from Singapore, stumbled into acting as an angsty teen at an all-boys school. His first role was in the musical Oliver.
3: And then I was hooked, because I realized, you know, that was something that I'd been needing as some sort of a channel to, I don't know, express myself, all that kind of stuff. And you got to meet girls. I thought, wow! This is magic.
2: And he's been under the spell of the theater ever since. Karate Kid the Musical is on stage now at the Princess of Wales Theater until November 1st. Andrea Case, CTV News.
1: Also looks like a good show. This is Toronto's breaking news, CP24. We'll take a look at Toronto's top stories. That's next.

0: a major decision on a divisive issue.
1: We believe this is the correct approach at this particular time.
0: Who Ottawa is excluding from medically assisted dying and what prompted the move. Full details tonight at 11, also on Crave.
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0: on today marks 3 years since the October 7th terror attacks on Israel, and there is a heightened police presence around Jewish schools and places of worship as people gather to mark the day. Brad Bradford and Olivia Chow faced off in another debate in Scarborough, this time after campaigning in the area. And a man's dead after an industrial accident in Brampton. What Peel police are telling us about this incident, that's just ahead. 10 o'clock, 18 degrees. That feels more like 20. This is Toronto's breaking news, CP24, and I'm Liz West. Well, today marks 3 years since the October 7th terror attacks on Israel. And police services across the GTA have issued statements advising of heightened security and increased patrols around Jewish schools, places of worship, and community gathering locations. Several rallies and demonstrations are expected across the region today. Toronto police have a command post at Bathurst and Sheppard as they maintain their visibility at strategic locations. Chief Myron Demke says officers are visiting and engaging with members of the Jewish community in places of worship, schools, and community centers. He says they will continue to stand together against anti-Semitism to keep people safe. And Mayor Olivia Chow paid tribute to those killed on October 7th, including the Canadians killed that day.
1: Today marks 3 years since the horrific terror attacks that killed 1,200 Israelis. We remember those who were murdered, including 8 Canadians. Here in Toronto, I reaffirm my commitment to the safety of Jewish Torontonians and condemn rising anti-Semitism. We all must be dedicated to confronting hate in all its form and building a caring city where everyone belongs.
0: And Israeli flags were set on fire outside a church on East York today, and police are investigating the incident as a suspected hate crime. Now, the flags were part of a memorial on the lawn of the World Faith International Christian Church on Sunrise Avenue. That's near O'Connor Drive. Fire crews responded and extinguished the fire. No arrests have been made. Police haven't released any information on possible suspects, but say they're looking into the matter as a hate-motivated offense.
2: I've gotten phone calls from everyone you can think of. I've only responded to maybe 20% of them. Rabbis have called me. All kinds of people have called me to support what we do. Most of them said we're sorry. And I said, well, no one was hurt, and that's what's important. And we continue to stand with our community, and we're not going to be afraid. And so our response of love is to not back down to fear. And so that's why we're putting up double the amount of flags that we had.
0: The Word of Faith International Christian Center has replaced the burn flags and doubled the number to 1,200. And students at the University of Toronto are proceeding with a pro-Palestinian vigil tonight, this despite an administration ban. University officials canceled the demonstration outside Sydney Smith Hall, citing severe safety concerns and potential clashes with counter-protest groups. Now, the group Occupy U of T claims the ban violates their charter rights and proceeded with the vigil on a public sidewalk adjacent to the campus. The university issued the statement that reads, in part, the university has made its expectations clear that anyone present on our campuses, whether members of the university community or visitors, must comply with university policies and the law. The university will act swiftly to enforce its policies should it become aware of any potential violations and will respond promptly to complaints under our policies. And one person's in hospital after a stabbing near Dufferin and Eglinton tonight. Police and paramedics responding to an apartment building on Vaughan Road. It was around 8:45 for reports of a stabbing. Paramedics tell us one victim was found with serious injuries, non-life-threatening injuries, and one person is in custody. Now, a man has died in an industrial accident in Brampton. Chopper 24 over the scene near Auction Lane and Queen Street. That's where Peel police were called to around 4:15 for a industrial accident involving a tow truck. A man was found without vital signs and pronounced dead at the scene. The Ministry of Labor is investigating. And police are appealing for a driver to turn themselves in after a woman was struck and killed in a hit and run on Sunday night. Police say the 60-year-old woman was on her way to work as a caregiver. That's when she was struck on Sunday night. It was on Pine Valley Drive near Major McKenzie. Her body was not discovered until yesterday afternoon when a passerby located a suitcase on the side of the road. Investigators have not been able to identify a suspect vehicle in her death.
3: The victim you struck was a live-in caregiver on her way to work. The area she was left in is an isolated area and not well lit. Based on the level of injury she sustained at the time of impact, you knew someone was struck. Fleeing the scene makes you criminally liable, and we encourage you to seek legal advice and turn yourself in.
4: Not to blame her in any way, but things you can do to be more visible, wear bright color clothing, maybe reflective clothing. Very often we tell people to walk with a flashlight in their hand so that people will notice it. That doesn't mean that this driver would have done the right thing or done anything differently. But, you increase your odds by making yourself more visible. The other thing is, if there's no sidewalk, walk counter flow. You want to walk into traffic, not where you have traffic speeding up behind you. That gives you both an opportunity to respond if the vehicle's coming into your area, maybe jump out of the way. But you can't see anything coming behind you.
0: Now, police say the woman was struck around 8:30 Sunday night after getting off a bus in the area and would have been walking northbound on the east side shoulder of Pine Valley Drive. Investigators are asking drivers who are in the area between 8 p.m. and 9:30 p.m. to please check dash camera footage. And York Regional Police investigating a shooting in Richmond Hill. This is a look at the crime scene. It's near Baythorne Drive and Young Street. Police say a man was shot at a commercial property. It was shortly before 12:30 this afternoon. He was taken to hospital, but his injuries are not considered life-threatening. There is a heavy police presence at the scene, and people are being urged, please avoid the area. Now, Durham police say a man who was found dead in Port Perry yesterday was murdered. Officers responded to the area of Water and Mary Streets. It was around 8 a.m. for a sudden death call. They located a 32-year-old man with what are being described as traumatic injuries. He was pronounced dead at the scene and is being identified as Taylor John Frey. Police say 33-year-old Ryan Bullock has since been arrested and is charged with second-degree murder. Investigators say the killing is an isolated incident and there is no concern for public safety. It's 10:07 and 16 degrees out right now. This is Toronto's breaking news, CP24, and we'll take a look at Toronto's top stories. That's next.
5: Hi, I am the Chief Resident, Dr. Larson. 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It is for me. 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
11: Hello. Hey, Dad. Is Mom with you?
12: Hi, honey.
11: Put her on speaker.
13: Got it.
11: Mom, Dad, I won Lotto 649, and I'm sending you on that cruise.
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11: You're going.
14: Welcome to Ontario's wine country. Here's how many winemakers we have here. Here are some of the pioneers and the rising stars. And here's Shiraz. Seriously, his name is Shiraz. Here's how many don't care about sustainability. Here's how many do. Because we're not just made in Ontario, we're made of it. Wines of Ontario.

0: are some of the top stories we're following. Brad Bradford and Olivia Chow facing off in another debate, this one in Scarborough after campaigning in the area. And a new report from Second Harvest shows an increase in demand that's impacting organizations across the country. And now we want you to meet Clover. This is the new baby wombat's name that was revealed today at the Toronto Zoo. Stay with CP24 for more on these stories. 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And now we'll go live to CP24's Andrew Brennan, who's been there and following the campaign trail. Andrew?
1: Yeah, hey Liz. This second debate in 2 days that I've attended between these two candidates, we're seeing variations on the same theme in terms of attack lines. Both debates you heard actually almost verbatim from both candidates for specific things. We'll go through that later on in the show. Right now, I want to focus a little bit on what got to be a little cacophonous in terms of noise inside the campus of the U of T Scarborough campus, I should say. Now, when we were there, we saw a few different things. We saw times where candidates ultimately did get the applause lines I'm sure they were looking for, and then other times where you actually had the people in the audience not altogether that enjoying hearing both candidates talk over the other. We're going to show you one instance where things got a little heated. This over a question that, again, was asked today, as it had been yesterday, by the challenger, Brad Bradford, here to the incumbent, Olivia Chow, about why she isn't sitting on the police board.
2: There is a seat that is still held there for you by law. And so I'm not really clear as to why you did not take your seat on the police board when you changed the composition of the police board and, of course, appointed everybody to the committees. You're the
3: mayor.
2: You
3: know what? Something that I don't understand, counselor.
2: But just answer the question, though.
3: Yeah, let me answer it.
2: Okay, go ahead, please.
3: Okay, it's about safety. You proudly accepted
2: an endorsement
3: from a conservative MP who thinks that there should be more handguns on our street. I've spoken to a lot of families here, and I know the pain that guns have
2: and
3: caused.
2: Folks at home, this is kind of the point.
3: Of
2: she doesn't want to answer
3: advocate.
2: The question.
1: Some of the other things that ultimately had more of the more vibrant, let's say, exchanges on the night included talking about the TTC and its funding, something rather important to Scarborough when you think about, you know, losing the Scarborough RT at the beginning, just at the beginning of the tenure of the incumbent, Olivia Chow. She talked about her record of trying to bring the Scarborough busway there and delivering it, she says, which is true, coming in 6 months early and under budget, whereas Brad Bradford said that ultimately in his announcement today about removing some of the Scarborough priority bus lanes and having them become HOV lanes, still buses, but also then allowing carpooling in as well, that she hadn't been fighting in his mind for the Eglinton RT, the LRT extension into the east, prioritizing instead the waterfront downtown. So these were among the bigger topics of conversation during the evening. And ultimately, when we talk about the big topics of conversation, it's up for you at home to decide what matters to you, obviously. So we'll bring you as much as we can from this debate and others through the campaign and also give you the promises and fact check what we can on the flip side as well so that you can make an informed decision either in advance voting now, as you can until Sunday or later on this week, and also on voting day, the 26th. Back to you.
0: Okay, we appreciate that. Thank you so much, CP24's Andrew Brennan. And advance polls are open in the municipal election. Voters may want to be extra careful, though, when marking their ballots to make sure they don't accidentally pick the wrong candidate. CTV's Sean Lethong takes a look at some of the contenders competing for the same seats who also share the same last name.
4: In the battle for votes, name recognition can be an advantage for candidates, but only if voters are paying attention.
3: I just noticed there is two Chow on the ballot.
4: In the race for the mayor's seat, there's one candidate with the same name twice, and there are two candidates with the last name Chow.
5: Vote me for mayor. I plan to lower taxes everywhere.
4: This is mayoral candidate Braden Chow, one of 53 registered candidates for mayor. His name appears above Olivia Chow because they're in alphabetical order, something that caught Olivia Chow off guard yesterday when voting.
3: I looked at the Chow and then I was about to vote for someone else.
4: Outside this polling station today, many voters came prepared.
6: You noticed there was two Chows on the ballot. Was that confusing at all?
7: No, because I read the first name too.
6: No, my wife actually said, be careful, there's two chows, so take a good look at it.
7: Who'd you vote for?
6: That's personal.
4: And this isn't the only duplicate name. In Toronto Ward 16, candidate Dee Dee Moffat is running, as is Stacey Moffat, though the names are spelled different. And then, out in Ajax, there's candidate for Ward 1 councillor Rob Ford.
8: I've given my card out, which has my picture on it, obviously, and I'm engaging, talking over 10 minutes, 15 minutes, and then people say, you know, I love Rob Ford, and I kind of like you too. And I'm like, I am Rob Ford.
4: No relation to the previous mayor of Toronto, this Ford is a former camera operator for Global News, and he's heard this a lot, but he says it runs in the family.
8: I've got a Harrison Ford, who's my cousin. I have a Gerald Ford, who's my uncle. So, I mean, I'm doing okay. Those guys get it all the time.
4: Back in Toronto, Alan and Jacqueline McPherson are split on the possibility of a chow-chow mix-up.
9: He could get elected if people don't notice.
6: Oh, he's polling less than 1%.
9: Right now.
10: So he's still going to poll less than 1%.
9: I think so.
4: But the Olivia Chow campaign isn't taking any chances, as they notified voters via email today that there are two chows on the ballot. Sean Lethong, CTV News.
0: Now more people are turning to community organizations to help put food on the table, and the charities are struggling to keep up with demand. Second Harvest teamed up with Ipsos to put together the State of Food Charity in Canada survey. Now it shows that more groups are having to turn people away or put them on wait lists because they don't have enough food to provide. Now among organizations with the wait list, the average had nearly 880 people waiting for support and are turning away 269 people every day. Second Harvest says too much food is going to waste, and connecting surplus food with communities, that's crucial for strengthening the charity network.
11: 9 in 10 partner organizations told us that they've seen an increased need for food over the course of the past 12 months. In the other research that we conduct, we see lots and lots of need for food in terms of the affordability crisis, housing. People out there are feeling the pinch, and it's no longer a crisis. In the research that we're doing in Canada, in Ontario, and Toronto, we're seeing that this is in many ways the new norm. It's not something that's going to go away, and partner organizations are experiencing that on the front lines.
12: We have to remember something. When we put families, or when we see wait lists, or when we have to turn somebody around, hunger doesn't go on a wait list. That parent is still hungry. The parent still has to provide for the family. You have to think about, what is my child taking to school? And that grandparents that's living on just $950, that stretch everything. The first thing when they're stretching this to go is the food budget, because they must keep the heat on.
13: We provide about 36% of all the food to all the charities that we support. And last year, thanks to the research by Ipsos, our food reached over 11,000, I think almost 12,000 organizations. We are one organization in this country. It looks like we're now the biggest, but it's not sustainable. We have a huge problem in this country, and we need to fix it.
0: And through the Second Harvest Food Rescue app, food businesses can post surplus food that's available for donation, while local nonprofit organizations, they can claim it and arrange a pickup. And a new report shows the price of rent in Canada will continue to decline last month. The average asking price for a rental in September, that was $2,034. That's according to rentals.ca and Urban Nation. That's down 4.2% compared to a year ago. It also marks two full years of annual decreases, which is the longest downturn the Canadian rental market has experienced in recent history. Urban Nation's president says supply has been the main driver of the correction in the rental market. And it's 10:18, 16 degrees out. This is Toronto's breaking news, CP24. We'll take a look at Toronto's top stories. That's next.

0: Hi, everyone. My name is Donnie Morgan. I'm a candidate in the Scarborough Agent Court Ward 22 area. I'm also a father of four beautiful girls, a small business owner, and I'm born and raised in this ward. Some of the issues that we are trying to change would be housing affordability, homelessness, and crime. Our constituents want a positive change, and that's what we're here to bring. Vote Donnie Morgan, October 26, 2026.
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14: The Toronto Zoo has unveiled the name of its baby wombat.
15: Three, two, one.
14: And Clover was a little camera shy when CP24 was allowed to get some footage of her in her habitat, but who can blame her? The southern hairy-nosed wombat, Joey, which is the common term for marsupial babies like kangaroos and koala bears. Well, she is native to Australia, and her parents, they're Matilda and Arthur. And the stage adaptation of a classic 80s movie is playing in Toronto. CTV's Andrea Kay sat down with one of the stars of The Karate Kid, the musical, to speak about the iconic character he gets to portray.
16: The producers of The Karate Kid, the musical, told CTV News when actor Adrian Pang walked in, they knew they had found their Mr. Miyagi, but he wasn't so sure.
17: To begin with, I thought, wow, The Karate Kid, the musical, that is bonkers.
16: Pang auditioned, feeling he had nothing to lose. Needless to say, he got the part.
17: The film was so seminal for me when I was when I watched it at age 18, and I remember thinking, "Gosh, I wish I had a Mr. Miyagi in my life." And so, you know, by irony of ironies, now stepping into the enormous shoes of Pat Morita in the role of Mr. Miyagi, I'm having to pretend to have all that wisdom and that life experience.
16: He realizes now the character was someone to aspire to. Pang, who is from Singapore, stumbled into acting as an angsty teen at an all-boys school. His first role was in the musical, Oliver.
17: And then I was hooked, because I realized, you know, that was something that I'd been needing as some sort of a channel to, I don't know, express myself, all that kind of stuff. And you got to meet girls. I thought, wow, this is magic.
16: And he's been under the spell of the theater ever since. Karate Kid the Musical is on stage now at the Princess of Wales Theater until November 1st. Andrea Case, CTV News.
14: What a classic. Now, a scenic river cruise in Europe, that can be a dream vacation. But as CTV's Pat Foran explains, fluctuating water levels, well, that can force a change in plans just days before you go.
18: We had all our bags packed. We were ready to go.
19: Brian Lobaski and his partner from London had planned an 11-day European river cruise for more than a year. They were to leave in July, but not long before they were to go to the airport, they were told their trip had changed dramatically.
18: That the cruise company could not operate the river cruise in its entirety.
19: Lobaski had planned a cruise from Amsterdam to Switzerland and purchased excursions and a rail pass for along the way. With the trip no longer available, he was offered a different cruise, but it was a package he didn't want.
18: They marketed to me a substitute cruise in the Netherlands and Belgium, which I was not interested in because that wasn't what I had paid for.
19: The river cruise cost $22,000 and was booked with AMA Waterways. Lobaski asked for his money back but was told a refund was not an option. AMA Waterways told CTV News the cruise was not canceled and did operate, although extraordinary river conditions required adjustments to the original itinerary. As this cruise operated and was not canceled, a refund did not apply.
18: When an entire itinerary is canceled, I think an option should be given so that people can get a refund.
20: Because of the heat in Europe this year, a lot of the river levels have been low.
19: Lauren Christie says river cruises are prone to changes as there may be flooding one year and drought the next. He says if you book a river cruise, you may have to be flexible.
20: These river cruises, there's often waivers and things built into what you sign that cover off these things because it is not an unusual thing to happen.
19: Lobaski has been given a $22,000 travel credit, but he says prices have already gone up for next year and feels it's unfair refunds are not allowed.
18: I don't know whether they'll be operating next year. I don't know the river conditions next year.
19: Pat Foran, CTV News.
14: 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CP24 will take a look at Toronto's top stories. That's next.
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0: Bradford and Olivia Chow faced off in another debate in Scarborough after campaigning in the area today. And a man's dead after an industrial accident in Brampton. But Peel Police are telling us about the incident. That's just ahead. 10:31, 16 degrees. This is Toronto's breaking news, CP24. I'm Liz West. Well, today marks 3 years since the October 7th terror attacks on Israel. Police services across the GTA have issued statements advising of heightened security and increased patrols around Jewish schools, places of worship, and community gathering locations. Several rallies and demonstrations are expected across the region today. Toronto police have a command post at Bathurst and Sheppard as they maintain their visibility at strategic locations. Chief Myron Demke says officers are visiting and engaging with members of the Jewish community in places of worship, schools, and community centers. He says they'll continue to stand together against anti-Semitism to keep people safe. Meantime, a community memorial ceremony honoring the victims of October 7th is taking place this evening, and CP24 Sija Nelson is there and joins us live now. Can you tell us what's happening, Sija?
1: Liz, the memorial event wrapped up about an hour ago outside the Beth Zedek Synagogue here. A lot of people were in attendance, roughly 2,700 people expected to show up tonight. This event was to remember those who were killed and victims of the October 7th Hamas attack. Today is the third anniversary of that, and you could still feel the heaviness here, even though 3 years have passed. The Jewish community members talked about how that day changed their lives, not just for their own, but for Jewish communities across the world. If you'll recall, 1,200 people were killed in that attack, 251 taken hostage, including 8 Canadians who died. And tonight we heard from rabbis, we heard from local community members, as well as a survivor of the October 7th attack. Chen Almag is her name. She was there at the Nova Music Festival, and she remembers hearing and seeing bullets rain down and armed forces coming in, soldiers, terrorists coming in. And she hid in a bush for 3 hours and recalled seeing people around her suffer horrific things. Take a listen to her story tonight.
2: In the beginning, it was only rockets, and the chaos started in the Iron Dome back there in the south of Israel. It's very loud, so people got very hysterical. We wanted to leave, and we gathered our stuff, and we got back to our car. And it was chaos, chaotic. Parking lot was crazy. 3,000 cars try, you know, to get out.
1: And after that horrific attack, she says her message is one of resilience. And that is what the community wants to get out there tonight as well, that they want to look forward to a better future, a future that has less anti-Semitism, and that all begins as they come together as a community tonight. The scene is pretty clear now that the event is over. However, earlier there was heavy police presence. This entire parking lot behind me was blocked off. There were metal detectors, specialized police units, including the emergency task force. So, Liz, security was also a top priority tonight.
0: Right. Thank you for that update. CP24, Sija Nelson. Now, Israeli flags, they were set on fire outside a church in East York today. Police are investigating the incident as a suspected hate crime. The flags were part of a memorial on the lawn of the Word of Faith International Christian Church. It was on Sunrise Avenue near O'Connor Drive. Fire crews responded and extinguished the fire. No arrests have been made, and police have not released any information on possible suspects, but say they are looking into the matter as a hate-motivated offense. The Word of Faith International Christian Center has replaced the burned flags and doubled the number to 1,200. And one person's in hospital after stabbing near Dufferin and Eglinton tonight. Police and paramedics responded to an apartment building on Vaughan Road. That was around 8:45. It was for reports of a stabbing. Paramedics tell us one victim was found with serious non-life-threatening injuries, and one person is in custody. And a man's died in an industrial accident in Brampton. Chopper 24 was over the scene. This is near Auction Lane and Queen Street. That's where Peel police were called. There was around 4:15 for an industrial accident involving a tow truck. A man was found without vital signs and pronounced dead at the scene. The Ministry of Labor is investigating. And police are appealing for a driver to turn themselves in after a woman was struck and killed in a hit and run on Sunday night. Now, police say the 60-year-old woman was on her way to work as a caregiver. That's when she was struck on Sunday night on Pine Valley Drive. That's near Major McKenzie. Her body was not discovered until yesterday afternoon because a passerby located a suitcase on the side of the road. Investigators have not been able to identify a suspect vehicle in her death.
3: The victim you struck was a live-in caregiver on her way to work. The area she was left in is an isolated area and not well lit. Based on the level of injury she sustained at the time of impact, you knew someone was struck. Fleeing the scene makes you criminally liable, and we encourage you to seek legal advice and turn yourself in.
4: Not to blame her in any way, but things you can do to be more visible, wear bright color clothing, maybe reflective clothing. Very often we tell people to walk with a flashlight in their hand so that people will notice it. That doesn't mean that this driver would have done the right thing or done anything differently. But, you know, you increase your odds by making yourself more visible. The other thing is, if there's no sidewalk, walk counter flow. You want to walk into traffic, not where you have traffic speeding up behind you. That gives you both an opportunity to respond if the vehicle's coming into your area, maybe jump out of the way, but you can't see anything coming behind you.
0: Police say that the woman was struck around 8:30 Sunday night. That's after getting off a bus in the area and would have been walking northbound on the east side shoulder of Pine Valley Drive. Investigators are asking drivers who were in the area between 8 and 9:30 p.m. to please check dash camera footage. And police have identified two suspects in a distraction theft back in the spring. They're looking for 20-year-old Elena Constantin and 26-year-old Jan Miklescu. Now, investigators say an elderly victim was approached by a man and a woman in a white car in the Dufferin and Finch area. This happened May 29th. The victim was waved over to the vehicle and a piece of fake jewelry was placed around their neck and their gold necklace and gold charm were removed. Contact police at 32 Division or Crime Stoppers with any information. Toronto police searching for a stabbing and home invasion suspect who allegedly cut off his ankle monitor. 22-year-old Ricardo Romero Gonzalez is wanted for failing to comply with the release order after allegedly cutting off his ankle bracelet last month. Gonzalez was one of two suspects charged in a home invasion and stabbing back in January. It was near Kennedy and Ellesmere. Police say he's known to frequent the Jane Street and Wilson Avenue area. And Durham police say a man who was found dead in Port Perry yesterday was murdered. Officers responded to the area of Water and Mary Streets. It was around 8 a.m. for a sudden death call. Now, they located a 32-year-old man with what they describe as traumatic injuries. He was pronounced dead at the scene and is being identified as Taylor John Frey. Police say 33-year-old Ryan Bullock has since been arrested and charged with second-degree murder. And investigators say the killing's an isolated incident. There is no concern for public safety. 10:39, 16 degrees out right now. This is Toronto's Breaking News, CP24. And stay with us. We have a look at Toronto's top stories next.
5: 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Edward Gong says while the current administration has fallen short, that's why he is taking action and calling for $1,000 in emergency relief for Torontonians aged 18 and over to ease the cost of living. 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

0: Here's some of the top stories we are following, including Brad Bradford and Olivia Chow, who faced off in another debate, this time in Scarborough after campaigning in the area. And a new report from Second Harvest shows an increase in demand that's impacting organizations all across the country. A new report shows the price of rent in Canada will continue to decline last month. Stay with CP24 for more on these stories. 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Right now we're going to go live to CP24's Andrew Brennan, who was there. Andrew?
1: Yeah, Liz, if you look at the polling that's been done, for instance, for us by Nano Strategies, you know why Scarborough is so important. And obviously Scarborough is very important. All Torontonians and every place of this city is important. But this is an area that has 32% of undecided voters, or 32% in all of voters that we've polled, saying that they still don't know who they're going to vote for. That means that it's a vote-rich area for these two candidates to try to get over the hump and ultimately over the other person when it comes to winning in the end. So there's a lot of reasons why they're going to be there, and also a lot of reasons why they're going to be saying promises, particularly for Scarborough. Looking at things like transit, which, of course, Scarborough, an area that doesn't have a actual subway line that's going through it anymore, or RT. So there's a lot of talk about that. And then there's also a lot of talk when it comes down to it in a debate format where people are talking over each other when ultimately they want to be heard. You're going to be hearing in a couple of seconds discussions, for instance, about what needs to be done for this city, but you're also then going to ultimately hear these two candidates as they're trying to let the people in the audience hear them, not ultimately hear either.
2: Every year, the budget team went line by line, and this year they found over $700 million.
3: That's not true. I'm going to stop you right there, because this is important to correct for everybody at home. Hang on a second. No, I have to stop you, Madam Mayor. If I was to ask somebody for a raise,
2: if I was to ask, hang on a second. You left me with a huge bill.
3: Madam Mayor, it's not the budget committee's budget. It's yours. It's your budget, Mayor Chow. It's your budget. You're the mayor. It's your tax increase. You're the mayor. Stop trying to shuck your responsibility. You're the mayor.
1: So in this debate, there was moments that both candidates seemed to be able to take home and ultimately use for those Instagram stories to get make it look like they won. Now, when we ultimately are hearing from people in Scarborough about what they're looking for, that is in and of itself a challenge. We have seen from polling that right now that Olivia Chow, the incumbent, does have about an 8% lead. We also see with, again, 32% of people in Scarborough telling us at this point they still don't know who they're voting for, that this is going to be a challenge for both of these candidates to ultimately take those decided voters and then ultimately, if they can, eke out a win. Now, Scarborough ultimately helped decide Olivia Chow's first term and her first victory. It was a place that she took 5 of 6 wards. If she does that again, it might be possible, in this case with the polling right now, that she would come out with a win again in 2026. Bradford, where he's polling again a little behind, doing very well on the western side of the city and not necessarily as well as Chow does in her base in downtown. This is the area that he needs to take. Ultimately, this is going to be one of those areas, Liz, that we need to be watching very closely. I'll send it back to you.
0: And we will. Thank you so much. That's CP24's Andrew Brennan. More people are turning to community organizations to help put food on the table, and the charities are struggling to keep up with demand. Second Harvest teamed up with Ipsos to put together the State of Food Charity in Canada survey, and it shows that more groups are having to turn people away or put them on wait lists because they don't have enough food to provide. Among organizations with a wait list, the average has nearly 880 people waiting for support, and they're turning away 269 people every day. Second Harvest says too much food is going to waste, and connecting surplus food with communities, that's crucial for strengthening the charity network.
4: 9 in 10 partner organizations told us that they've seen an increased need for food over the course of the past 12 months. In the other research that we conduct, we see lots and lots of need for food in terms of the affordability crisis, housing. People out there are feeling the pinch, and it's no longer a crisis in the research that we're doing in

0: And last year, thanks to the research by Ipsos, our food reached over 11,000, I think almost 12,000 organizations. We are one organization in this country. It looks like we're now the biggest, but it's not sustainable. We have a huge problem in this country, and we need to fix it.
1: Through the Second Harvest Food Rescue app, food businesses can post surplus food that is available for donation, while local nonprofit organizations, they can claim it and arrange a pickup. And a new report shows the price of rent in Canada continued to decline last month. Now, the average asking price for a rental unit in September, that was $2,034. That's according to rentals.ca and Urban Nation. And that's down 4.2% compared to a year ago. It also marks two full years of annual decreases, which is the longest downturn the Canadian rental market has experienced in recent history. Urban Nation's president says supply has been the main driver of the correction in the rental market. And the federal government says it will soon table legislation indefinitely excluding people who solely suffer from mental illness for medical assistance in dying. This comes after a parliamentary committee recommended a pause on the planned expansion of MAID in June. Justice Minister Sean Fraser says the government has heard differing views, including concerns about access to mental health treatment. And this is Toronto's breaking news, CP24. We'll take a look at Toronto's top stories. That is next.
2: Under Olivia Chow, Toronto is stuck. Stuck in traffic. Stuck paying higher taxes. 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She thinks the status quo is good enough, but we don't have to stay stuck. Brad Bradford is running for mayor to get Toronto moving again. And as a city planner, he knows how. Traffic that moves. Taxes that don't. Streets that feel safe. 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
10: A major decision on a divisive issue.
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10: Who Ottawa is excluding from medically assisted dying and what prompted the move. 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
1: The Toronto Zoo has unveiled the name of its baby wombat.
13: 3, 2, 1.
1: And Clover was a little camera shy when CP24 was allowed to get some footage of her in her habitat, but who can blame her? The southern hairy-nosed wombat Joey, which is the common term for marsupial babies like kangaroos and koala bears. Well, she is native to Australia, and her parents, they're Matilda and Arthur. And the stage adaptation of a classic 80s movie is playing in Toronto. CTV's Andrea Kay sat down with one of the stars of The Karate Kid, the musical, to speak about the iconic character he gets to portray.
14: The producers of The Karate Kid, the musical, told CTV News when actor Adrian Pang walked in, they knew they had found their Mr. Miyagi, but he wasn't so sure.
15: To begin with, I thought, wow, The Karate Kid, the musical, that is bonkers.
14: Pang auditioned, feeling he had nothing to lose. Needless to say, he got the part.
15: The film was so seminal for me when I was when I watched it at age 18. And I remember thinking, gosh, I wish I had a Mr. Miyagi in my life. And so, you know, by irony of ironies, now stepping

0: to the enormous shoes of Pat Morita in the role of Mr. Miyagi, I'm having to pretend to have all that wisdom and that life experience.
1: He realizes now the character was someone to aspire to. Pang, who is from Singapore, stumbled into acting as an angsty teen at an all-boys school. His first role was in the musical Oliver.
0: And then I was hooked because I realized, you know, that was something that I'd been needing as some sort of a channel to, I don't know, express myself, all that kind of stuff. And you got to meet girls. I thought, wow! This is magic.
1: And he's been under the spell of the theater ever since. Karate Kid the Musical is on stage now at the Princess of Wales Theater until November 1st. Andrea Case, CTV News.
2: What a classic. Now, a scenic river cruise in Europe, that can be a dream vacation. But as CTV's Pat Foran explains, fluctuating water levels, well, that can force a change in plans just days before you go.
3: We had all our bags packed. We were ready to go.
4: Brian Lobaski and his partner from London had planned an 11-day European river cruise for more than a year. They were to leave in July, but not long before they were to go to the airport, they were told their trip had changed dramatically.
3: That the cruise company could not operate the river cruise in its entirety.
4: Lobaski had planned a cruise from Amsterdam to Switzerland and purchased excursions and a rail pass for along the way. With the trip no longer available, he was offered a different cruise, but it was a package he didn't want.
3: They marketed to me a substitute cruise in the Netherlands and Belgium, which I was not interested in because that wasn't what I had paid for.
4: The river cruise cost $22,000 and was booked with AMA Waterways. Lobaski asked for his money back, but was told a refund was not an option. AMA Waterways told CTV News the cruise was not canceled and did operate, although extraordinary river conditions required adjustments to the original itinerary. As this cruise operated and was not canceled, a refund did not apply.
3: When an entire itinerary is canceled, I think an option should be given so that people can get a refund.
5: Because of the heat in Europe this year, a lot of the river levels have been low.
4: Lauren Christie says river cruises are prone to changes as there may be flooding one year and drought the next. He says if you book a river cruise, you may have to be flexible.
5: These river cruises, there's often waivers and things built into what you sign that cover off these things because it is not an unusual thing to happen.
4: Lobaski has been given a $22,000 travel credit, but he says prices have already gone up for next year and feels it's unfair refunds are not allowed.
3: I don't know whether they'll be operating next year. I don't know the river conditions next year.
4: Pat Foran, CTV News.
2: 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CP24 will take a look at Toronto's top stories. That's next.
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5: Bell Let's Talk is giving you a different kind of commercial break. A deep breathing exercise. Inhale.

0: And today marks 3 years since the October 7th terror attacks on Israel. And there is a heightened police presence around Jewish schools and places of worship as people gather to mark the day. Brad Bradford and Olivia Chow faced off in another debate. This one was in Scarborough after campaigning in the area. And a man's dead after an industrial accident in Brampton. What Peel police are telling us about this incident, that's just ahead. This is Toronto's breaking news, CP24. I'm Liz West. Well, today marks 3 years since the October 7 terror attacks on Israel. Police services across the GTA have issued statements advising of heightened security and increased patrols around Jewish schools, places of worship, and community gathering locations. Several rallies and demonstrations are expected across the region today. Toronto Police have a command post at Bathurst and Sheppard as they maintain their visibility at strategic locations. Chief Myron Demke says officers are visiting and engaging with members of the Jewish community in places of worship, schools, and community centers. He says they'll continue to stand together against anti-Semitism to keep people safe. Meantime, a community memorial ceremony honoring the victims of October 7 is taking place this evening. And CP24 Sija Nelson is there and joins us live. And it just wrapped up a short while ago.
1: That's right, Liz. There were tons of people here, more than 2,000 people expected at this memorial ceremony, the Jewish community really wanting to come together. Hamas attack on Israel that killed more than 1,200 people and took 251 people hostage. 8 Canadians who were killed in that attack were honored today. Their names were said, their stories were told. There was a candlelight ceremony. And we also heard from an October 7th survivor as well. A young woman who was there at the Nova Music Festival was there when shots were being fired, and she hid in a bush for over 3 hours to save her life. And her story today is also about resilience. She wants people to be resilient and enjoy the happiness in your life while you still can. But it was extremely somber inside the synagogue tonight as people remember these horrific attacks. But they do want people to know that the Jewish community is still feeling strong and they are fighting back against anti-Semitism. Take a listen to what the survivor told us, as well as the rabbi of the synagogue.
2: In the beginning, it was only rockets, and the chaos started in the Iron Dome back there in the south of Israel. It's very loud, so people got very hysterical. We wanted to leave, and we gathered our stuff, and we got back to our car. And it was chaos, chaotic. A parking lot was crazy. 3,000 cars try, you know, to get out.
3: The message that I hope that the people that will be here will take away is one of comfort and community and strength in our community, but also to take a view of the long view of Jewish history. We've been around for 4,000 years. We are a very resilient people. And though this moment seems like it's another valley within our history, we have the skills, the agency, and the wherewithal to navigate this and to come out stronger and hopefully with a more peaceful world.
1: And for all these people here, they're still feeling that life will never be the same after that attack. 3 years later, still difficult to comprehend the scale of the horror that took place. Several high-profile politicians also in attendance, including Premier Doug Ford, Mayor Olivia Chow, Councillor and mayoral candidate Brad Bradford. There was high security tonight. That was a top priority as well. Things have cleared tonight, but earlier, the parking lot was completely closed off for security. You had to go through metal scanners to get inside, and there were special police officers here, including the emergency task force. So, Liz, security, a top priority here as the Jewish community comes together to commemorate and remember the 3-year anniversary of the Hamas attack.
0: All right, thanks for that. CP24, Sija Nelson. And Israeli flags were set on fire outside a church in East York today. And police, they're investigating the incident as a suspected hate crime. The flags were part of a memorial on the lawn of the Word of Faith International Christian Church. That's on Sunrise Avenue near O'Connor Drive. Fire crews responded and extinguished the fire. No arrests have been made, and police have not released any information on possible suspects, but say they're looking into the matter as a hate-motivated offense. The Word of Faith International Christian Center has replaced the burned flags and doubled the number to 1,200. Now, one person's in hospital after a stabbing near Dufferin and Eglinton tonight. Police and paramedics responded to an apartment building on Vaughan Road. It was around 8:45 for reports of a stabbing. Paramedics tell us one victim was found with serious non-life-threatening injuries and one person's in custody. And a man's died in an industrial accident in Brampton. Chopper 24 was over the scene, which you can see here at Auction Lane and Queen Street. That's where Peel Police were called to around 4:15 for an industrial accident involving a tow truck. A man was found without vital signs and pronounced dead at the scene. The Ministry of Labor is investigating. And police are appealing for a driver to turn themselves in after a woman was struck and killed in a hit and run on Sunday night. Police say the 60-year-old woman was on her way to work as a caregiver, and that's when she was struck on Sunday night on Pine Valley Drive. That's near Major McKenzie. Her body was not discovered until yesterday afternoon when a passerby located a suitcase on the side of the road. Investigators have not been able to identify the suspect vehicle in her death.
4: The victim you struck was a live-in caregiver on her way to work. The area she was left in was an isolated area and not well lit. Based on the level of injury she sustained at the time of impact, you knew someone was struck. Fleeing the scene makes you criminally liable, and we encourage you to seek legal advice and turn yourself in.
0: And police say the woman was struck around 8:30 Sunday night. She got off a bus in the area and would have been walking northbound on the east side shoulder of Pine Valley Drive. Investigators are asking drivers who were in the area between 8 p.m. and 9:30 p.m. to please check your dash camera footage. And police have identified two suspects in a distraction theft that was back in the spring. They're looking for 20-year-old Elena Constantin and 26-year-old Jan Miklasku. Now, investigators say an elderly victim was approached by a man and a woman in a white car in the Dufferin and Finch area. This happened May 29th. The victim was waved over to the vehicle, a piece of fake jewelry placed around their neck, and their gold necklace and gold charm were removed. Contact police at 32 Division or Crime Stoppers with any information. This is Toronto's breaking news. CP24 will take a look at Toronto's top stories. That's next.
5: A witch isn't born. 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

0: And these are some of the top stories we're following. Brad Bradford and Olivia Chow facing off in another debate in Scarborough after campaigning in the area. A new report from Second Harvest shows an increase in demand that's impacting organizations across the country. And we'd like to introduce you to Clover. The new baby wombat's name was revealed today at the Toronto Zoo. Stay with CP24 for more on these stories. For further details, head to our website, cp24.com, and the CP24 app. Scarborough's in the municipal election spotlight with mayoral candidates Olivia Chow and Brad Bradford campaigning and debating in the city's East End. And we're going to go live to CP24's Andrew Brennan with more on this. Andrew.
1: Liz, second debate in 2 days that we saw these two candidates square off, and being there for both and watching how this all went down, this was definitely the more ruckusy of the debates. There's always been moments during the head-on-head moments of these debates where one candidate can challenge the other and there's open floor, that things have descended into a talking or sometimes not necessarily a shouting match, but volumes raised. But we saw a lot this debate where one candidate would be attempting to respond to the other candidate, and then that candidate would then respond to them. And it just sort of went in a downward spiral of noise in some cases, actually getting a bit of, I wouldn't say booing from all of the audience or even most, but certainly getting some to be disappointed and vocalizing it. Now, in terms of how both of these candidates fared, well, that is always something that you hear the campaigns try to spin. What we did see a lot of is both candidates with their talking points, both trying to attempt to articulate them in a way that voters would be responding to, or at least they think they would. And here's one of those exchanges in how things ultimately fare in terms of the TTC, pardon the pun there.
2: After the pandemic, in 2023, you, on TTC, raised the fares,
3: I wasn't
2: cut
3: on TTC
2: the services, and as a result,
3: I wasn't on
2: happened?
3: The TTC then.
2: What happened? Well, you lost a whole lot of riders.
3: It's
2: it took me
3: true.
2: A lot of work to bring people back.
3: They right? haven't come back,
2: and that
3: because
2: well,
3: it's not safe they, and reliable.
2: Some of them have come back because we're making it a lot better for them.
1: So TTC is one of those interesting topics for Scarborough because this is one area that has been historically underserved by public transit or at least subway lines or other forms of trained transit, besides for having things like Guildwood for the GO. Now, you do have challenges getting around. There's been announcements made in the last 24 hours, for instance, from candidates. Brad Bradford saying he wants to remove the red priority bus lanes and turn those into HOV lanes that buses and carpoolers can use. Then also accusing Olivia Chow of not necessarily prioritizing the Eglinton LRT extension into the east, whereas Chow campaigning on her record attempting to do to say that she has delivered one, for instance, the Scarborough busway 6 months ahead of schedule and also under budget, which she's able to say because of being the incumbent and having that happen under her watch, that's something that is that works very well in her favor. What it comes down to ultimately, Liz, though, is you have 32% of the voters, according to Nanos research, in Scarborough alone, that do not know right now who they're voting for. So this is that time where you have candidates making pledges and promises and also talking about what they can do or have done, and you have a lot of people who may be receptive. So we'll have to see what comes out of the particularly the Scarborough vote, because that could be one of those areas of the city that is a little bit more of a bellwether and may indicate who ultimately wins this election. Back to you.
0: Okay, thank you for that explanation and update. CP24's Andrew Brennan. And this is Toronto's breaking news. CP24 will take a look at Toronto's top stories. That's next.
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0: More people are turning to community organizations to help put food on the table, and the charities are struggling to keep up with demand. Second Harvest teamed up with Ipsos to put together the State of Food Charity in Canada survey. It shows that more groups are having to turn people away or put them on wait lists because they don't have enough food to provide. Among organizations with a wait list, the average had nearly 880 people waiting for support and turning away 269 people every day. Second Harvest says too much food is going to waste, and connecting surplus food with communities, that's crucial for strengthening the charity network.
14: We have to remember something. When we put families, or when we see wait lists, or when we have to turn somebody around, hunger doesn't go on a wait list. That parent is still hungry. The parent still has to provide for the family. You have to think about, what is my child taking to school? And that grandparents that's living on just $950, that stretch everything. The first thing when they're stretching this to go is the food budget, because they must keep the heat on.
15: There's 10 million Canadians that are food insecure. Almost 3 million of those are children. We should be really disappointed in what's happening in our country every day. We have to do better. And to be fair, the people in this room are doing better. But all of us together have to do better. We should not be okay with children going to school hungry. We should not be okay with that horrible story of a senior not being able to buy their non-food needs to go to a food bank. We should not be okay that they're going to take the transit to a food bank or a food charity of some sort and not having access to food. All of us should be outraged, outraged.
0: Through the Second Harvest Food Rescue app, food businesses can post surplus food that's available for donation, while local nonprofit organizations can claim it and arrange a pickup. And a new report shows the price of rent in Canada continued to decline last month. The average asking price for a rental unit in September, that was $2,034. That's according to rentals.ca and Urban Nation. That's down 4.2% compared to a year ago. It also marks two full years of annual decreases, which is the longest downturn the Canadian rental market has experienced in recent history. Urban Nation's president says supply has been the main driver of the correction in the rental market. And this is Toronto's breaking news. CP24 will take a look at Toronto's top stories. That's next.
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There's an off-leash dog park where you are going to find the cutest dogs you have ever seen. Oh, I got a hello. 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Hello. 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They've got some really delicious sweet treats, and you can't walk around without having one of the best coffees. Rooster Coffee House is a staple here in Riverdale. I mean, check that out. How cute is that? They've got an incredible view of the park. It's a dog-friendly patio. Oh, and they've also got beer and wine, quite literally everything you could ever need. And if you like pastries, the pastries are, you got to come try them. Cheers. Whether you're chasing incredible views or some of the best coffee in the city, Riverdale really is the place to be. It's got everything you need, a little bit of nature, a little bit of city, all in one fantastic place year-round. For more information, you can visit our website. Mm-hmm.

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8: The Toronto Zoo has unveiled the name of its baby wombat.
9: 3, 2, 1.
8: And Clover was a little camera shy when CP24 was allowed to get some footage of her in her habitat, but who can blame her? The southern hairy-nosed wombat, Joey, which is the common term for marsupial babies like kangaroos and koala bears. Well, she is native to Australia, and her parents, they're Matilda and Arthur. And the stage adaptation of a classic 80s movie is playing in Toronto. CTV's Andrea Kay sat down with one of the stars of The Karate Kid, the musical, to speak about the iconic character he gets to portray.
10: The producers of The Karate Kid, the musical, told CTV News when actor Adrian Pang walked in, they knew they had found their Mr. Miyagi, but he wasn't so sure.
11: To begin with, I thought, wow, The Karate Kid, the musical, that is bonkers.
10: Pang auditioned, feeling he had nothing to lose. Needless to say, he got the part.
11: The film was so seminal for me when I was when I watched it at age 18, and I remember thinking, gosh, I wish I had a Mr. Miyagi in my life. And so, you know, by irony of ironies, now stepping into the enormous shoes of Pat Morita in the role of Mr. Miyagi, I'm having to pretend to have all that wisdom and that life experience.
10: He realizes now the character was someone to aspire to. Pang, who is from Singapore, stumbled into acting as an angsty teen at an all-boys school. His first role was in the musical Oliver.
11: And then I was hooked because I realized, you know, that was something that I'd been needing as some sort of a channel to, I don't know, express myself, all that kind of stuff. And you got to meet girls. I thought, wow! This is magic.
10: And he's been under the spell of the theater ever since. Karate Kid the Musical is on stage now at the Princess of Wales Theater until November 1st. Andrea Case, CTV News.
8: What a classic. Now, a scenic river cruise in Europe, that can be a dream vacation. But as CTV's Pat Foran explains, fluctuating water levels, well, that can force a change in plans just days before you go.
12: We had all our bags packed. We were ready to go.
13: Brian Lobaski and his partner from London had planned an 11-day European river cruise for more than a year. They were to leave in July, but not long before they were to go to the airport, they were told their trip had changed dramatically.
12: that the cruise company could not operate the river cruise in its entirety.
13: Lebowski had planned a cruise from Amsterdam to Switzerland and purchased excursions and a rail pass for along the way. With the trip no longer available, he was offered a different cruise, but it was a package he didn't want.
12: They marketed to me a substitute cruise in the Netherlands and Belgium, which I was not interested in because that wasn't what I had paid for.
13: The river cruise cost $22,000 and was booked with AMA Waterways. Lebowski asked for his money back, but was told a refund was not an option. AMA Waterways told CTV News the cruise was not canceled and did operate, although extraordinary river conditions required adjustments to the original itinerary. As this cruise operated and was not canceled, a refund did not apply.
12: When an entire itinerary is canceled, I think an option should be given so that people can get a refund.
9: Because of the heat in Europe this year, a lot of the river levels have been low.
13: Lauren Christie says river cruises are prone to changes as there may be flooding one year and drought the next. He says if you book a river cruise, you may have to be flexible.
9: These river cruises, there's often waivers and things built into what you sign that cover off these things because it is not an unusual thing to happen.
13: Lebowski has been given a $22,000 travel credit, but he says prices have already gone up for next year and feels it's unfair refunds are not allowed.
12: I don't know whether they'll be operating next year. I don't know the river conditions next year.
13: Pat Foran, CTV News.
8: 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CP24 will take a look at Toronto's top stories. That's next.

0: Good evening. It's been 3 years since the Hamas attacks on Israel. October 7th, now synonymous with tragedy. Today, on the morning of the anniversary, Israeli flags were set on fire. Tonight, communities coming together to honor those killed and taken hostage. CB24's CJ Nelson is live on Bathurst Street, where a community memorial ceremony honoring the victims of October 7th took place this evening. CJ.
1: Raheem, a large gathering tonight. Over 2,000 people attended this memorial at Beth Tzedek Synagogue here on Bathurst, the largest synagogue in Canada. Now, tonight was all about remembrance, strength, and finding comfort in community. Many people told me that their life has never been the same since the October 7th attack, and they are still struggling to understand the scale of the horror. Over 1,200 people killed on that day, 251 hostages taken, and the 8 Canadians who were killed were remembered today. Their names were said, their stories were told. A candlelight ceremony was held inside, and we even heard from a survivor of the October 7th attack. Take a listen to what she had to say along with the local rabbis tonight.
2: In the beginning, it was only rockets, and the chaos started in the Iron Dome back there in the south of Israel. Is very loud, so people got very hysterical. We wanted to leave, and we gathered our stuff, and we got back to our car. And it was chaos. Chaotic parking lot was crazy. 3,000 cars try, to get out.
3: The message that I hope that the people that will be here will take away is one of comfort and community, and strengthen our community, but also to take a view of the long view of Jewish history. We've been around for 4,000 years. We are a very resilient people. And though this moment seems like it's another valley within our history, we have the skills, the agency, and the wherewithal to navigate this and to come out stronger and hopefully with a more peaceful world.
1: And that message of resiliency was emphasized tonight as they talked about the explosion of anti-Semitism that has grown here in Canada following the October 7th attack and the ways they would like to see the government handle that. A lot of high-profile politicians here today as well, including Premier Doug Ford, Mayor Olivia Chow, along with Councillor Mayoral candidate Brad Bradford. Security was a top priority. We saw metal detectors. The whole parking lot area was closed off. A specialized task force with the police unit, including the emergency task force, was on hand. So, Raheem, this was a night for comfort for the Jewish community as they mark exactly 3 years since the October 7th Hamas attack. Reporting live on Bathurst, I'll send things back to you.
0: CJ, thanks for that. Meanwhile, politicians of all levels were out speaking out about the impact the attacks have had on the city and the province.
4: Today marks 3 years since the horrific terror attacks that killed 1,200 Israelis. We remember those who were murdered, including 8 Canadians. Here in Toronto, I reaffirm my commitment to the safety of Jewish Torontonians and condemn rising anti-Semitism. We all must be dedicated to confronting hate in all its form and building a caring city where everyone belongs.
5: I find it heartbreaking to think that there is a community here in this city that has nothing to do with conflict 7,000 kilometers away on the other side of the world that is being targeted because of their faith. Jewish schools that are being shot at, businesses with bullets going through the windows, places of worship being attacked, businesses being firebombed because of somebody's faith.
0: While in a post to social media, Premier Doug Ford wrote in part, "Jewish communities across Ontario and around the world have faced a troubling rise in anti-Semitism. Our government stands firmly with Ontario's Jewish community and has taken strong action to protect the right of everyone across our province to practice their faith freely and without fear." Israeli flags were set on fire outside a church in East York today, and police are investigating the incident as a suspected hate crime. The flags were burned on the lawn of the Word of Faith International Christian Church. That's near Sunrise Avenue and O'Connor Drive. Crews responded to the building early this morning. Toronto Fire says the flames were put out and no one was injured. No arrests have been made and police haven't released any information on possible suspects, but say they are looking into the matter as a hate-motivated offense.
6: I guess I really wasn't surprised in the world that we live in and everything that we've been seeing, but our response to hate is not hate. Our response is good. Our response is love. And that's how Jesus would respond. Jesus didn't respond with acts of hatred. He was not a violent person. And we try to follow in his footsteps.
0: Meanwhile, students at the University of Toronto proceeded with a pro-Palestinian vigil tonight, despite an administration ban. University officials canceled the demonstration outside Sydney Smith Hall, citing severe safety concerns and potential clashes with counter-protests. The group, Occupy U of T, claims the ban violates their charter rights and proceeded with the vigil on a public sidewalk adjacent to the campus. U of T says some organizers of the event have no affiliation with the school. We'll have more news in a moment, but first here's a live look at the city this hour. Mostly cloudy, sitting at 16 degrees. Let's check in with Lindsay Morrison.
7: Well, Raheem, we got a little bit of a bonus day today where it felt more like late August, early September, as opposed to now making our way toward the middle of October. It was warm. It was humid. We remain above seasonal tonight with an overnight low of 10 degrees, but we are looking at the chance of wet weather. There was the risk of a thunderstorm in places too. Tomorrow, scattered showers are likely on and off through the day. It's not going to be a washout, but the possibility of wet weather is certainly there. And 19 degrees, while that's cooler than what we experienced today, it is expected to be another above seasonal day. We are talking about the possibility of wet weather now into your long weekend. We will show you when and why coming up. For now, though, Raheem, back to you.
0: Thanks, Lindsay. York police are appealing for a driver to turn themselves in after a woman was struck and killed in a hit and run on Sunday. Police say the 60-year-old woman was on her way to work as a caregiver when she was struck Sunday night on Pine Valley Drive near Major McKenzie. Her body was not discovered until yesterday afternoon when a passerby saw a suitcase on the side of the road. Investigators are calling on the driver to come forward.
8: The victim you struck was a live-in caregiver on her way to work. The area she was left in is an isolated area and not well lit. Based on the level of injury she sustained at the time of impact, you knew someone was struck. Fleeing the scene makes you criminally liable, and we encourage you to seek legal advice and turn yourself in.
0: Police say the woman was struck around 8:30 Sunday night after getting off a bus in the area. She would have been walking northbound on the east side shoulder of Pine Valley Drive. Investigators are asking anyone with information to come forward. And police in Brampton are investigating after a man was killed in an industrial accident involving a tow truck. This happened just after 4 this afternoon in the area of Auction Lane in Queen Street. Emergency services found the man without vital signs and efforts to save him were unsuccessful. Along with police, the Ministry of Labor is now investigating. One person is in hospital after a stabbing near Dufferin and Eglinton tonight. Police and paramedics responded to an apartment building on Vaughan Road around 8:45 for reports of a stabbing. Paramedics tell us one victim was found with serious injuries, non-life-threatening. One person is in custody. We turn to the latest on the campaign trail, where today Scarborough was the focus of the top two candidates for Toronto mayor. Olivia Chow and Brad Bradford were looking for more votes as they debated in the city's East End. CTV's John Musselman has those details.
9: Tonight's debate began calmly with a question and answer session on affordability.
10: TTC fares, let's cap it so that you don't pay so much. And the more you ride, the less you pay. And that saves you, if we cap it for going forward, 10 rides per week, the rest of the week is free. That saves you almost $1,000 if you are taking it every day.
11: Well, I think I would start with the biggest bill that most people pay every year, and that's the property tax bill. Whether you're a homeowner or a renter, it is reflected. And under the current administration, as I mentioned, we have received the largest tax increase in the city of Toronto's history. Families can't afford it. Seniors on fixed income can't afford it.
9: But it quickly got heated when that discussion turned to the city's budget.
12: You're going to find the savings and waste is in that budget. You don't want to do that work, Madam Mayor, because it is so much easier for you as an NDP mayor to just go and raise everybody's taxes.
13: Okay, I'm going to let Olivia Chow speak now.
10: He wants to take money and give some money to the consultants. I have been doing line by line cuts. And let me tell you, every year we find savings.
9: Traffic congestion and the TTC were also hot button issues. Bradford claiming Chow has failed on both counts.
11: Mother's Day weekend, you had Barack Obama in town. You had Lionel Messi. You had three sold out concerts at the RBC stage. You had the Blue Jays homestand. You had the inaugural game of our new women's basketball team, the Toronto Tempo. You had the Sporting Life 5K. And that was the weekend that you chose to close down the DVP and the Gardner. I can promise you this, I'll never do major road closures when we have major events going on. That's common sense.
9: Chow telling the audience, Bradford is partly responsible for some of the things he's complaining about.
10: I came in as the mayor in 2023. I had to fix the mess that your previous administration, like yourself, that is on TTC. You were on TTC.
11: Madam Mayor.
10: You raised a fair...
9: Tonight's one-hour debate was held at Highland Hall at the University of Toronto Scarborough campus. John Mull.
0: Coming up on CTV News, a new survey finds more people are turning to community organizations to help put food on the table. We'll have those details coming up.
7: Nice looking day to head to the pumpkin patch tomorrow. 19 degrees, winds out of the west this time. Yes, a chance of showers. And our sun is now setting at about 6:45 p.m. Big weekend for folks to head to the cottage, maybe close it up for the season. Weather should cooperate for the most part, but we're going to talk about the possibility of an incoming low pressure system. That's after this break.
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1: Welcome to Ontario's wine country. Here's how many winemakers we have here. Here are some of the pioneers and the rising stars. And here's Shiraz. Seriously, his name is Shiraz. Here's how many don't care about sustainability. Here's how many do. Because we're not just made in Ontario, we're made of it. Wines of Ontario.
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9: Welcome back. Another live look at the city this hour. We're sitting at 16 degrees currently. Let's check back in with Lindsay.
10: Well, Raheem, earlier today, Tropical Storm Isaias was officially named. It is swirling in the Gulf of Mexico, and it is expected to be an impactful hurricane for the Gulf Coast of the United States. That, as it becomes a remnant low, could end up making its way toward us here in the lower Great Lakes for the second half of the long weekend. So while it's still looking pretty good through the long-range forecast, you might want to prepare for a little bit of wet weather into Thanksgiving. 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You don't pay unless they win. It wasn't so rainy today. In fact, we had beautiful sunshine earlier this afternoon. The trees are still quite green, I think, in many different parts of the GTA. This was over in the North York area. Beautiful golf course there. And yes, there's the University of Toronto campus as well. Gorgeous day to spend some time outside. You know, it felt like 26 with the humidity at one point this afternoon. So yeah, not so typical for this point in the fall season, but hopefully you had an opportunity to enjoy it if you like warmer weather. Overnight tonight, we remain above seasonal, 10 degrees, the forecast low here in the city, single digits elsewhere, but again, a couple of degrees warmer than what's considered normal just about everywhere. Waking up tomorrow morning, we should enjoy a mix of sun and cloud here locally, but the chance of showers is going to be there. It looks like you have a better chance of encountering some wet weather the further north and east you are of the GTA, but really the chance of scattered showers is going to be with us throughout the day. Teen temperatures this time, four daytime highs, but still a couple of degrees warmer than normal. We're forecasting 19 degrees here in the city of Toronto. Some communities are going to be just a little cooler than that. And see this area of low pressure as it swirls and rotates. We could get a few rounds of showers. No particular little pocket here is looking like a big washout. But there's tomorrow afternoon. Again, it could be a bit unsettled around the GTA and certainly north and east of here. Even into Friday morning, there's potential for still a little bit of rain. It should push out. Friday afternoon looks filled with sunshine. And then Saturday brings a mix of sun and cloud. But as we make our

0: It's like just so much going on.
1: Tamar Raslin has spent a lot of today in tears, learning the OSAP money she'd been counting on to complete a fashion program at a career college in Ottawa isn't coming. The Ford government has frozen student aid at all career colleges, citing possible criminal activity.
2: While this may seem like a drastic measure, let me be very clear. It is an entirely necessary one.
1: A third-party audit is underway. The minister has flagged possible fraud to the OPP and Auditor General.
0: But I don't feel like it's fair that we have to pay the price for this.
1: Raslin had a family member loan her cash while in OSAP limbo, but now...
0: I don't have an answer for them. I don't have the answer for myself. I don't know how I'm going to provide the other $4,000 for the next coming tuition.
1: It's the question thousands of people training to be personal support workers, dental office workers, or pharmacy technicians are now grappling with. Hope Bolio's been studying office administration in North Bay.
3: This was kind of a step back into my independence after a severe medical error occurred.
1: Now rethinking her family's finances.
2: The government is working on options to provide low interest third-party loans.
1: Students worry about limits on how that money could be used.
3: If your tuition is paid for and you have books, but you don't have a roof over your head, you're not getting to class.
4: It's psychologically like harming us too, because we're worried that we're going to be evicted. We're worried that, okay, the next meal or something.
1: The opposition says students never should have been put in this position.
5: The Auditor General has been calling for a long time for private career colleges to be properly regulated, and the government ignored it.
1: While critics agree fraud needs to be eliminated.
6: It requires a scalpel, not the sledgehammer that they're bringing to it. This is their last minute attempt to clean up their own mess.
1: Career colleges expect enrollment to drop with students unable to pay. Some schools are backstopping students, coming up with adjusted tuition schedules.
7: But, you know, I got 50 employees to pay, I got rent. We'll figure it out.
1: But the government knows it's a test not every school will survive. The minister in charge is not rethinking the recent overhaul of OSAP that tilts in favor of repayable loans instead of grants. Siobhan Morris, CTV News.
8: The Ford government is launching a new push to bring down wait times at Ontario emergency departments. The province is forming what it's calling the Emergency Department Action Team. Officials say it will work with 26 hospitals to identify and address delays at key stages in the ER to get patients the right care as quickly as possible. The effort will receive $47 million over the next 4 years. Advocates have argued healthcare funding isn't keeping up with the demands on hospital resources and budgets. Premier Ford said Ontario was investing historic amounts in the healthcare system, including $101 billion this year. More people are turning to community organizations to help put food on the table, according to Second Harvest State of Food Charity in Canada survey. The survey, which was conducted by Ipsos on behalf of Second Harvest, shows more groups are having to turn people away or put them on wait lists because they don't have enough food. Among organizations with a wait list, the average had nearly 880 people waiting for support, with roughly 269 people turned away each day. Second Harvest also says too much food is going to waste, and connecting surplus food with communities is crucial for strengthening the charity network.
9: We provide about 36% of all the food to all the charities that we support. And last year, thanks to the research by Ipsos, our food reached over 11,000, I think almost 12,000 organizations. We are one organization in this country. It looks like we're now the biggest, but it's not sustainable. We have a huge problem in this country, and we need to fix it.
8: Through the Second Harvest Food Rescue app, food businesses can post surplus food that is available for donation, while local nonprofit organizations can claim it and arrange a pickup. Still ahead on CTV News, one of the Toronto Zoo's newest additions now has a name. We'll tell you those exciting details when we return.
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14: One of the Toronto Zoo's newest additions now has a name.
15: 3, 2, 1.
14: Clover, the baby wombat, was a little bit camera shy today. The southern hairy-nosed wombat, Joey, which is the common term for marsupial babies like kangaroos and koala bears, is native to Australia. Her parents are Matilda and Arthur.
16: Wombats are amazing. They're quite a long-lived species, 20, 30 years in human care, and we actually haven't had young born here in 3 decades. So that's just an incredible good fortune of Matilda and Arthur. I guess we had the lighting just right, the candles, the music, whatever it may be. And this youngster making it to this stage is an incredible addition for our guests to see.
14: Clover and her parents are living in the Toronto Zoo's Australasia Pavilion. The stage adaptation of a classic 80s movie is playing in Toronto. CTV's Andrea Case sat down with one of the stars of The Karate Kid, the musical, to speak about the iconic character he gets to portray.
17: The producers of The Karate Kid, the musical, told CTV News when actor Adrian Pang walked in, they knew they had found their Mr. Miyagi, but he wasn't so sure.
18: To begin with, I thought, wow, The Karate Kid, the musical, that is bonkers.
17: Pang auditioned, feeling he had nothing to lose. Needless to say, he got the part.
18: The film was so seminal for me when I was when I watched it at age 18, and I remember thinking, "Gosh, I wish I had a Mr. Miyagi in my life." And so, you know, by irony of ironies, now stepping into the enormous shoes of Pat Morita in the role of Mr. Miyagi, I'm having to pretend to have all that wisdom and that life experience.
17: He realizes now the character was someone to aspire to. Pang, who is from Singapore, stumbled into acting as an angsty teen at an all-boys school. His first role was in the musical, Oliver.
18: And then I was hooked because I realized, you know, that was something that I'd been needing as some sort of a channel to, I don't know, express myself, all that kind of stuff. And you got to meet girls. I thought, wow, this is magic.
17: And he's been under the spell of the theater ever since. Karate Kid the Musical is on stage now at the Princess of Wales Theater until November 1st. Andrea Case, CTV News.

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2: It's a dream vacation for many people, taking a scenic cruise on a river in Europe, visiting multiple cities along the way. The cruises can be expensive, and you should know that as water levels fluctuate, your trip could change days before you plan to go. CTV's Pat Foran explains.
3: We had all our bags packed. We were ready to go.
4: Brian Lobaski and his partner from London had planned an 11-day European river cruise for more than a year. They were to leave in July, but not long before they were to go to the airport, they were told their trip had changed dramatically.
3: That the cruise company could not operate the river cruise in its entirety.
4: Lobaski had planned a cruise from Amsterdam to Switzerland and purchased excursions and a rail pass for along the way. With the trip no longer available, he was offered a different cruise, but it was a package he didn't want.
3: They marketed to me a substitute cruise in the Netherlands and Belgium, which I was not interested in because that wasn't what I had paid for.
4: The river cruise cost $22,000 and was booked with AMA Waterways. Lobaski asked for his money back, but was told a refund was not an option. AMA Waterways told CTV News the cruise was not canceled and did operate, although extraordinary river conditions required adjustments to the original itinerary. As this cruise operated and was not canceled, a refund did not apply.
3: When an entire itinerary is canceled, I think an option should be given so that people can get a refund.
5: Because of the heat in Europe this year, a lot of the river levels have been low.
4: Lauren Christie says river cruises are prone to changes, as there may be flooding one year and drought the next. He says if you book a river cruise, you may have to be flexible.
5: These river cruises, there's often waivers and things built into what you sign that cover off these things, because it is not an unusual thing to happen.
4: Lobaski has been given a $22,000 travel credit, but he says prices have already gone up for next year and feels it's unfair refunds are not allowed.
3: I don't know whether they'll be operating next year. I don't know the river conditions next year.
4: Pat Foran, CTV News.
2: And that is our report for this evening. 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For Lindsay Morrison and all of us at CTV News, have a good night. I'm Raheem Ladani. We'll see you tomorrow.

0: Well, hello there once again, and welcome to Ask a Lawyer on CP24. 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Through email as well. We have a ton of stuff to get through again this week. We have phone calls, we have emails, we have a main topic. We're going to check out the Pocket Employment Lawyer website and run you through the severance calculator a couple times. That's all coming up. Main topic this week, what you need to do to get a fair severance package. That is the big question that we all want answered. We'll get to that in the second segment. But first, Lior, you always start us off with the week that was, or case of the day, something you wanted to bring to the table to get the show rolling. Pal, what do you got this week?
1: A lot to cover this week, John. So many things we want to do to inform and educate our viewers with respect to this very, very important topic. When it comes to law and legal obligations, it's probably one of the most relevant ones, employment law, right? Because we have jobs, we all work. We spend more time at work than we spend doing anything else. So that's why we have to know what our rights are. Things are not always going to be hunky-dory and rosy. Sometimes there's going to be issues, problems, conflict. But the law is there. We've seen it all. We know what to do. And the law can help you if you're dealing with a workplace issue. You don't have to deal with it alone. There are answers and solutions and ways to make things better, whether you're dealing with a wrongful dismissal, constructive dismissal, human rights violation, harassment, bullying, you name it. We can help. The law can help. And beyond the 30 minutes to get that help directly, for us to roll up our sleeves, get to work, and help you resolve your workplace issue, just reach out by phone or email, and we'll give you that contact information throughout the show so that we can have that private conversation. But case of the day where I always like to start off, just because I think there's an important lesson there to be learned by everyone watching. So I spoke with a lady who had been working with the same company as a marketing consultant for the last 5 years. Now, when she was first hired 5 years ago, she was hired as a consultant, and she was working there occasionally. They would call her with some issues or questions, and she would help them with certain marketing initiatives. She would probably work once or twice a week for a few hours at a time, sometimes even less than that. Now, moving forward, over time, her role became more and more important. And after about 2 years of working there, yes, she was now working full-time and exclusively for them. And fast forward now, 3 years, for the last 3 years, she's been working there exclusively for them, Monday to Friday, 9 to 5. Recently, they let her go, restructuring with the company, nothing wrong with what she did. And they said, well, you're a consultant, you're not an employee, you've always been a consultant since we hired you, so we don't owe you any severance, we're just going to wish you all the best. She called me and she wanted to understand her rights. So here's the thing, John. Yes, when they first hired her, she wasn't an employee, right? She was a consultant. She had other clients. She worked there occasionally when they needed her. It wasn't an employment situation. Over time, that changed. After about 2 years, she now became their employee in the eyes of the law. She worked just for them. She didn't work for anyone else. Regular hours, they told her what to do, etc. So over the last 3 years, she was an employee. Doesn't matter what she signed or did not sign. She was an employee being misclassified as a contractor. So now that they let her go, yeah, they owe her severance because she's an employee. For her, that's probably about 5 or 6 months of severance that they owe her. So I want to remind everyone out there, this is very common to be misclassified, to be told or called a contractor when you're not, or a consultant. If you look like an employee and act like an employee, you're going to be an employee every time, and the company can't change that. And that's especially important when you lose your job, because if you're an employee, John, you know this, you're owed severance.
0: Quickly, Lior, now looking back for the calculation, would the severance go right back to day one when she was hired as a consultant, or fast forward 2 years to when she was like 5 days a week?
1: Yeah, it goes back to when she really became an employee in the eyes of the law. So if that happened after about 2 years, then she's going to be an employee for that period of time, for the last 3 years only. Because for the first 2 years, she wasn't an employee. So for her 3 years, yeah, 5 to 6 months severance still is going to be owed to her.
0: Nicely cleared up. Let's get to a phone call again. It's from employmentlawyer.ca. Find a radio show close to you in the market, and you can join us as well. Here we go.
2: I was a permanent part-time employee, and our department were told that there were going to be four positions laid off. I worked for the firm for 4 years, accounting clerk, 53, and they have given me a severance package. I was told it would be in my bank account this past week, but it was not.
1: You know, what I hope didn't happen here, John, is I hope she didn't actually sign off on a severance package, because there's a great chance that whatever it is that they offered her is not even close to being enough. That's what happens in 90% of cases. So this is sounds like a very typical situation. Company decides to cut some costs, lets go of people. Well, guess what? They have significant severance obligations to their employees. And it's not a week per year, and it's not 2 weeks per year. It's significantly more. So what she can do and what everyone can do is use the severance calculator to find out how much severance is owed. Let's do that right now and see exactly what severance is owed. And, of course, you can find the severance calculator at pocketemploymentlawyer.ca. So she's an accounting clerk at the age of 53, been there for 4 years. The severance that she's owed is 6 months, okay? That's more than a month per year. That's why you go to the severance calculator. That's why you do that before you accept anything. If you go there after, it's too late. So do the right thing, pocketemploymentlawyer.ca.
0: Thank you, Lior. 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

0: 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You can also use that QR code on the right side of your screen anytime as well. We've gotten to our main topic. It's a really important one. Well, they're all important every week, Lior, but this one especially, and that's what you need to do to get a fair severance package. So if you don't know any of these points, listen up. The first one is huge. Do not sign anything, regardless of how much pressure is being applied to you by your employer, right?
1: Well, yeah, the first thing and the main thing to do to get proper severance is not to accept inadequate severance. So your employer is going to offer you severance in most cases. That severance is not adequate. That severance is a lot less than what you're owed. In most cases, it's not even close. But if you don't know that and you feel the pressure, and you accept it, you're going to give up your rights. Every single week, sometimes multiple times a week, I hear from individuals that have signed off on that severance, realize that they've made a mistake, and are asking me to help them. Unfortunately, I cannot help in that situation. Once you've accepted that severance offer, it's not possible to get out of it in most cases. Yes, I know there's a deadline. Don't worry about that deadline. That deadline doesn't mean anything because your rights don't expire on that arbitrary date. So don't worry about that pressure tactic. Get some legal advice. You're going to give up your rights. That's not a way to get your full severance.
0: The second point, Lior, over this topic is go over your employment contract. Now, if you never had an employment contract, we like that too. That's even better. But if you have one, make sure you go over it, yeah?
1: You said it perfectly, John. If you never sign an employment contract, an employment agreement, you're a happy person. The reason for that is there's nothing limiting your severance. An employment agreement can try to limit your severance. So one of the first things you want to do is get a hold, find a copy of your employment agreement. Maybe you signed it 6 months ago, maybe a few years ago. We want to see it. There's a chance that that agreement tries to limit your entitlements, and we need to review that. Now, just because it tries to limit your entitlements doesn't mean that it does so. Doesn't mean that it actually has the effect of limiting your severance, but we need to review it. Without having that agreement, it's going to be very hard to properly assess what you're owed. So getting a copy of that agreement, even if you have to ask your employer for it, very helpful so that we can move ahead and get that full severance.
0: Finally, Laura, the third point about this, about getting proper severance, what you need to do or don't do is sign anything, as we mentioned before, talking to Lee or another employment lawyer. Do not.
1: Yeah, so you got to get some legal advice. You absolutely have to. We need to properly assess what you're owed and then put in a strategy in place to get you what you're owed. In many cases, it's not a complicated process. It requires the company to hear from us so that we can say, wait a sec, company, the severance that you're offered is not adequate. Here's why, and here's what the real amount is. Once a company hears from us, they do what they're supposed to do. They pay that proper severance, and we move on. But you can't do that on your own. So I've said this before. If for some reason you don't like me, okay, contact another employment lawyer. But otherwise, reach out. Let's have that discussion and assessment and get that severance that you're owed. Usually in a few weeks, this is all done. It's over. You get the proper amount, which could be 5 or 10 times what you've been offered, because that's what the law says you should be getting.
0: And that will cover off the main topic for this week, Lior, but I think we still got some time for a phone call. So let's listen in and talk about that too.
2: I've been 33 years as a truck driver. Three people got let go or quit on my shift that used to be four people. I'm now the only person on this shift, and I have to do the bulk of the work for the people that are there, and it's been a year. They have not hired anybody back, and my workload's gotten worse and worse and worse. And is that really fair? Because now I'm working longer. What can I do about that?
1: So, John, not only is it not fair, it's potentially illegal, and here's why. This person, when they accepted this job, they signed up for a certain job. I'm going to have these responsibilities, this workload. That was the deal. Well, the company now has decided to change that deal. All of a sudden, he's going to be doing the work of three or four other people. They're changing that workload. It's not what he signed up for. He signed up for job one. Now he's doing job one times four. That's not the deal. And anytime the deal changes, or your employer changes your job in a significant way, that could be a constructive dismissal. Constructive dismissal happens when your employer changes your terms of employment in a big way. That is certainly a big change. So his options now are, yeah, he can continue doing the job of four people and hope for the best, or he can say, no, enough is enough. That's not the deal. That's not okay. I'm going to treat this as a termination, as a constructive dismissal, and make you pay me my full severance. That could be quite a few months of pay that he's owed. So if he or anyone else in that situation want to pursue a constructive dismissal, not a problem. Just reach out and we'll make it happen.
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0: And we are back with more Ask a Lawyer. This is CP24. Thank you very much for joining us again this week. John Scholes here and Lior Samfiru, employmentlawyer.ca, to reach out to Lior. And the other half of his team, by the way, very capable on the disability side, to reach out them as you should. Same phone number, 1-855-821-5900. For the purpose of this segment, though, it's going to be ask at disabilityrights.ca. Lior, I did mention it that you guys cover off that half of the business, but tell me a little more about what you cover as it pertains to what you do, right?
1: Yeah, so John, when you're off on a disability leave, when you can't work, when you're sick, you still have to have some income, right? You still, because you still have bills to pay, you still have financial obligations, you can't afford to just not have income. Well, because of that, there's various ways to get income, disability benefits. Oftentimes it's through an insurance policy that you may have through work, short-term disability or long-term disability. There's also various government benefits you can qualify for when you're not able to work for a long period of time. So while it's a great thing to have these benefits, in too many cases and way too often, they don't pay when they should. Either the insurance company doesn't want to pay and they find ways to cut you off or deny you benefits, or those government benefits deny you as well, and you are left there saying, oh my God, what do I do now? I can't work, but I'm not getting these benefits that I'm supposed to be getting. Well, as bad as that sounds, there's a solution, there is help. We deal with that every single day. We have a whole team dedicated to helping those individuals that are not getting those disability benefits when they should be getting them. Oftentimes, it's when they're cut off or denied, even though the doctor that they have still says they're sick, they're unable to work. If that resonates with you or anyone you know, if your benefits have stopped or they never started when they should have, I want you to reach out. Our team will get to work immediately to help you get those benefits so that you can have that money while you're getting better and trying to get healthy.
0: As always, Lior, I have an email question momentarily, but I want to get first to a listener question from one of the radio shows as it pertains to the disability side as well. So listen up.
2: I've been off work for almost 2 years because of ongoing mental health issues. My insurer just told me they don't think there's enough medical evidence to keep paying my long-term disability benefits. They say I should be able to do some other kind of work now. The problem is my doctors completely disagree. This whole situation is adding a lot of stress and making things worse. What are my options?
1: Now, John, that's one of the insurance company's favorite reasons to give to cut off benefits, saying there's just not enough medical information. If we had more medical information, maybe then we'll allow you to continue getting benefits. Well, no, you don't need all medical information. If you're unable to work and your doctor's supporting you and says, no, you can't work, you're dealing with a serious medical issue, that should be enough. Yeah, I know you can't see mental health issues on an X-ray or an MRI machine. It doesn't make them any less real. It's real, it could be debilitating, and for an insurance company to say, oh, we just don't know enough, it's nonsense. They do know enough, they're choosing to ignore it. So if you can't work and your doctor's telling you you can work, don't even try, you're not well enough, that insurance company should pay you, and they will pay you once they hear from us. Once we get involved and we call them on their nonsense, they will do what they have to. They're hoping to get away with it. Don't let them get away with it. Let's make sure that you get those benefits. And of course, it starts by reaching out as soon as there's an issue.
0: We appreciate that caller with that question. Lior, I want to get to the email question now. It is this. What's the biggest mistake people make when dealing with their long-term disability insurance company?
1: And John, I hate saying this, but the biggest mistake they make is they assume that the insurance company is on their side. They assume that they're on their side, and because of that, they take whatever the insurance company says for granted. The insurance company says you have to do this, okay. The insurance company says you don't qualify for this, okay. The insurance company denies their appeal, okay. There's nothing I can do, because if the insurance company says they must know, they're there to support me. No. The insurance company is not on your side. Their job is to not have to pay, not to spend the money, to come up with a reason and a basis not to pay benefits. You have to remember that. It's not a friendly relationship in most cases. So if you're dealing with an insurance company, don't take their word for granted. Don't do what they say just because they said it. Let's talk. Let's make sure that you do the right thing so you preserve your rights, your benefits, and then you don't give the company, the insurance company, a reason to cut you off. They're not on your side. They're there to look after themselves, so you have to look after yourself.
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0: 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And we are going where we usually go at the end of the show every week, Lior. That is to a listener phone call. So let's get to that right now.
1: I worked for a company for 33 years. A new company came and took over the old company, and they made us sign a one-year contract. Keep my same job, keep my same position. After 1 year, if they decide to let us all go, do they pay us 1 year or do they pay me 34 years?
0: Great question.
2: So what happens if a company buys a business and you continue working with that new company is they inherit your service. So down the road, if they let you go and they have to pay you severance based on all the years that you had before. So in this case, if the company lets him go at some point, they have to account for the 34 years in paying that severance. But there's another nuance to this case. They've put him on a 12-month contract. So they're telling him 12 months from now, you're going to be out of a job. They're giving him 12 months notice. That 12 months notice counts towards his severance, but he's still going to be owed more to make up the difference. So we're going to go once more to the severance calculator. You can find that at pocketemploymentlawyer.ca, and let's see what that gives us. So he's a 59-year-old, been there for 33 years. Man, that's a long period of time. The company's giving him 12 months notice through that 12-month contract. That counts towards his entitlements, but his full entitlements, as you see at the bottom, is 20 to 24 months. So they still owe him another 10 to 12 months pay to make up that difference. So remember, if that happens and the business is sold, but the best advice I'm going to give you, if you're getting a job offer from a buyer, let me see that offer before you accept it to make sure you're not giving up your rights.
0: Was this employer kind of hoping that the 1 year would cover them off and they wouldn't have to pay the, you know, severance for 33 prior years? Is that the thinking there?
2: That's exactly what they hope. And for some people, if they had less service, they may have been right. They may cover it off most, or if not all, of the severance. If this guy had been there for 10 years, then the 12 months would have covered off that severance. He's been there for 33 years. 12 months is about half of what he's owed. So that's why you always get that legal advice. A lot of people have to say, yeah, you got 12 months notice. That's enough. Of course, it's not enough for him. He's owed twice that. That's why we're here. And that's why you got to reach out.
0: And that is why we are just about done for the week. 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
2: Russell Oliver of Oliver Jewelry, and I buy your gold, diamonds, and watches.
19: Dad, it's not Oliver Jewelry anymore.
0: It's Oliver's.
2: Oliver's. Oh, yeah.

0: And today marks 3 years since the October 7th terror attacks on Israel. And there is a heightened police presence around Jewish schools and places of worship as people gather to mark the day. Brad Bradford and Olivia Chow faced off in another debate. This one was in Scarborough after campaigning in the area. And a man's dead after an industrial accident in Brampton. What Peel Police are telling us about this incident, that's just ahead. This is Toronto's breaking news, CP24. I'm Liz West. Well, today marks 3 years since the October 7 terror attacks on Israel. Police services across the GTA have issued statements advising of heightened security and increased patrols around Jewish schools, places of worship, and community gathering locations. Several rallies and demonstrations are expected across the region today. Toronto Police have a command post at Bathurst and Sheppard as they maintain their visibility at strategic locations. Chief Myron Demke says officers are visiting and engaging with members of the Jewish community in places of worship, schools, and community centers. He says they'll continue to stand together against anti-Semitism to keep people safe. Meantime, a community memorial ceremony honoring the victims of October 7 is taking place this evening, and CP24 Sijan Nelson is there and joins us live. And it just wrapped up a short while ago.
1: That's right, Liz. There were tons of people here, more than 2,000 people expected at this memorial ceremony, the Jewish community really wanting to come together. 1,200 people. Hamas attack on Israel that killed more than 1,200 people and took 251 people hostage. 8 Canadians who were killed in that attack were honored today. Their names were said, their stories were told. There was a candlelight ceremony. And we also heard from an October 7th survivor as well, a young woman who was there at the Nova Music Festival, was there when shots were being fired, and she hid in a bush for over 3 hours to save her life. And her story today is also about resilience. She wants people to be resilient and enjoy the happiness in your life while you still can. But it was extremely somber inside the synagogue tonight as people remember these horrific attacks. But they do want people to know that the Jewish community is still feeling strong and they are fighting back against anti-Semitism. Take a listen to what the survivor told us, as well as the rabbi of the synagogue.
2: In the beginning, it was only rockets, and the chaos started in the Iron Dome back there in the south of Israel. It's very loud, so people got very hysterical. We wanted to leave, and we gathered our stuff, and we got back to our car. And it was chaos, chaotic. A parking lot was crazy. 3,000 cars try, you know, to get out.
3: The message that I hope that the people that will be here will take away is one of comfort and community and strength in our community, but also to take a view of the long view of Jewish history. We've been around for 4,000 years. We are a very resilient people. And though this moment seems like it's another valley within our history, we have the skills, the agency, and the wherewithal to navigate this and to come out stronger and hopefully with a more peaceful world.
1: And for all these people here, they're still feeling that life will never be the same after that attack. 3 years later, still difficult to comprehend the scale of the horror that took place. Several high-profile politicians also in attendance, including Premier Doug Ford, Mayor Olivia Chow, Councillor and mayoral candidate Brad Bradford. There was high security tonight. That was a top priority as well. Things have cleared tonight, but earlier, the parking lot was completely closed off for security. You had to go through metal scanners to get inside, and there were special police officers here, including the emergency task force. So, Liz, security a top priority here as the Jewish community comes together to commemorate and remember the 3-year anniversary of the Hamas attack.
0: All right, thanks for that. CP24, Sijan Nelson. and Israeli flags were set on fire outside a church in East York today. And police, they're investigating the incident as a suspected hate crime. The flags were part of a memorial on the lawn of the Word of Faith International Christian Church. That's on Sunrise Avenue near O'Connor Drive. Fire crews responded and extinguished the fire. No arrests have been made, and police have not released any information on possible suspects, but say they're looking into the matter as a hate-motivated offense. The Word of Faith International Christian Center has replaced the burned flags and doubled the number to 1,200. Now, one person's in hospital after a stabbing near Dufferin and Eglinton tonight. Police and paramedics responded to an apartment building on Vaughan Road. It was around 8:45 for reports of a stabbing. Paramedics tell us one victim was found with serious non-life-threatening injuries and one person's in custody. And a man's died in an industrial accident in Brampton. Chopper 24 was over the scene, which you can see here at Auction Lane and Queen Street. That's where Peel police were called to around 4:15 for an industrial accident involving a tow truck. A man was found without vital signs and pronounced dead at the scene. The Ministry of Labor is investigating. And police are appealing for a driver to turn themselves in after a woman was struck and killed in a hit-and-run on Sunday night. Police say the 60-year-old woman was on her way to work as a caregiver, and that's when she was struck on Sunday night on Pine Valley Drive. That's near Major McKenzie. Her body was not discovered until yesterday afternoon when a passerby located a suitcase on the side of the road. Investigators have not been able to identify the suspect vehicle in her death.
4: The victim you struck was a live-in caregiver on her way to work. The area she was left in is an isolated area and not well lit. Based on the level of injury she sustained at the time of impact, you knew someone was struck. Fleeing the scene makes you criminally liable, and we encourage you to seek legal advice and turn yourself in.
0: And police say the woman was struck around 8:30 Sunday night. She got off a bus in the area and would have been walking northbound on the east side shoulder of Pine Valley Drive. Investigators are asking drivers who were in the area between 8 p.m. and 9:30 p.m. to please check your dash camera footage. And police have identified two suspects in a distraction theft that was back in the spring. They're looking for 20-year-old Elena Constantin and 26-year-old Jan Miklascu. Now, investigators say an elderly victim was approached by a man and a woman in a white car in the Dufferin and Finch area. This happened May 29th. The victim was waved over to the vehicle, a piece of fake jewelry placed around their neck, and their gold necklace and gold charm were removed. Contact police at 32 Division or Crime Stoppers with any information. This is Toronto's breaking news. CP24 will take a look at Toronto's top stories. That's next.
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0: And these are some of the top stories we're following. Brad Bradford and Olivia Chow facing off in another debate in Scarborough after campaigning in the area. A new report from Second Harvest shows an increase in demand that's impacting organizations across the country. And we'd like to introduce you to Clover. The new baby wombat's name was revealed today at the Toronto Zoo. Stay with CP24 for more on these stories. 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We're going to go live to CP24's Andrew Brennan with more on this. Andrew.
1: Liz, second debate in 2 days that we saw these two candidates square off, and being there for both and watching how this all went down, this was definitely the more ruckusy of the debates. There's always been moments during the head-on-head moments of these debates where one candidate can challenge the other and there's open floor, that things have descended into a talking or sometimes not necessarily a shouting match, but volumes raised. But we saw a lot this debate where one candidate would be attempting to respond to the other candidate, and then that candidate would then respond to them. And it just sort of went in a downward spiral of noise in some cases, actually getting a bit of, I wouldn't say booing from all of the audience or even most, but certainly getting some to be disappointed and vocalizing it. Now, in terms of how both of these candidates fared, well, that is always something that you hear the campaigns try to spin. What we did see a lot of is both candidates with their talking points, both trying to attempt to articulate them in a way that voters would be responding to, or at least they think they would. And here's one of those exchanges in how things ultimately fare in terms of the TTC, pardon the pun there.
2: After the pandemic, in 2023, you on TTC raised the fares.
3: I wasn't
2: cut
3: on TTC
2: the services,
3: then.
2: And as a result,
3: I wasn't on
2: happened?
3: The TTC then.
2: What happened? Well, you lost a whole lot of riders.
3: That's
2: it took me
3: true.
2: A lot of work to bring people back.
3: They right? haven't come back.
2: And that
3: because
2: well,
3: it's not safe and reliable.
2: Some of them have come back because we're making it a lot better for them.
1: So TTC is one of those interesting topics for Scarborough because this is one area that has been historically underserved by public transit or at least subway lines or other forms of trained transit, besides for having things like Guildwood for the GO. Now, you do have challenges getting around. There's been announcements made in the last 24 hours, for instance, from candidates. Brad Bradford saying he wants to remove the red priority bus lanes and turn those into HOV lanes that buses and carpoolers can use. Then also accusing Olivia Chow of not necessarily prioritizing the Eglinton LRT extension into the east, whereas Chow campaigning on her record attempting to do to say that she has delivered one, for instance, the Scarborough busway 6 months ahead of schedule and also under budget, which she's able to say because of being the incumbent and having that happen under her watch, that's something that is that works very well in her favor. What it comes down to ultimately, Liz, though, is you have 32% of the voters, according to Nano's research in Scarborough alone, that do not know right now who they're voting for. So this is that time where you have candidates making pledges and promises and also talking about what they can do or have done, and you have a lot of people who may be receptive. So we'll have to see what comes out of the particularly the Scarborough vote, because that could be one of those areas of the city that is a little bit more of a bellwether and may indicate who ultimately wins this election. Back to you.
0: Okay, thank you for that explanation and update. CP24's Andrew Brennan. And this is Toronto's breaking news. CP24, we'll take a look at Toronto's top stories. That's next.

0: It shows that more groups are having to turn people away or put them on wait lists because they don't have enough food to provide. Among organizations with a wait list, the average had nearly 880 people waiting for support and turning away 269 people every day. Second Harvest says too much food is going to waste, and connecting surplus food with communities, that's crucial for strengthening the charity network.
1: We have to remember something. When we put families, or when we see wait lists, or when we have to turn somebody around, hunger doesn't go on a wait list. That parent is still hungry. The parent still has to provide for the family. You have to think about, what is my child taking to school? And that grandparents that's living on just $950, that stretch everything. The first thing when they're stretching this to go is the food budget, because they must keep the heat on.
2: There's 10 million Canadians that are food insecure. Almost 3 million of those are children. We should be really disappointed in what's happening in our country every day. We have to do better. And to be fair, the people in this room are doing better. But all of us together have to do better. We should not be okay with children going to school hungry. We should not be okay with that horrible story of a senior not being able to buy their non-food needs to go to a food bank. We should not be okay that they're going to take the transit to a food bank or a food charity of some sort and not having access to food. All of us should be outraged, outraged.
0: Through the Second Harvest Food Rescue app, food businesses can post surplus food that's available for donation, while local nonprofit organizations can claim it and arrange a pickup. And a new report shows the price of rent in Canada continued to decline last month. The average asking price for a rental unit in September, that was $2,034. That's according to rentals.ca and Urban Nation. That's down 4.2% compared to a year ago. It also marks two full years of annual decreases, which is the longest downturn the Canadian rental market has experienced in recent history. Urban Nation's president says supply has been the main driver of the correction in the rental market. And this is Toronto's breaking news. CP24 will take a look at Toronto's top stories. That's next.
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9: 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What a gentleman. Hello. Well, you've made my day.
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Rooster Coffee House is a staple here in Riverdale. I mean, check that out. 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They've got an incredible view of the park. It's a dog-friendly patio. Oh, and they've also got beer and wine, quite literally everything you could ever need. And if you like pastries, the pastries are, you gotta come try them. Cheers. Whether you're chasing incredible views or some of the best coffee in the city, Riverdale really is the place to be. It's got everything you need, a little bit of nature, a little bit of city, all in

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4: The Toronto Zoo has unveiled the name of its baby wombat.
5: 3, 2, 1.
4: And Clover was a little camera shy when CB24 was allowed to get some footage of her in her habitat, but who can blame her? The southern hairy-nosed wombat, Joey, which is the common term for marsupial babies like kangaroos and koala bears. Well, she is native to Australia, and her parents, they're Matilda and Arthur. And the stage adaptation of a classic 80s movie is playing in Toronto. CTV's Andrea Kay sat down with one of the stars of The Karate Kid, the musical, to speak about the iconic character he gets to portray.
6: The producers of The Karate Kid, the musical, told CTV News when actor Adrian Pang walked in, they knew they had found their Mr. Miyagi, but he wasn't so sure.
7: To begin with, I thought, wow, The Karate Kid, the musical, that is bonkers.
6: Pang auditioned, feeling he had nothing to lose. Needless to say, he got the part.
7: The film was so seminal for me when I was when I watched it at age 18. And I remember thinking, gosh, I wish I had a Mr. Miyagi in my life. And so, you know, by irony of ironies, now stepping into the enormous shoes of Pat Morita in the role of Mr. Miyagi, I'm having to pretend to have all that wisdom and that life experience.
6: He realizes now the character was someone to aspire to. Pang, who is from Singapore, stumbled into acting as an angsty teen at an all-boys school. His first role was in the musical Oliver.
7: And then I was hooked because I realized, you know, that was something that I'd been needing as some sort of a channel to, I don't know, express myself, all that kind of stuff. And you got to meet girls. I thought, wow, this is magic.
6: And he's been under the spell of the theater ever since. Karate Kid the Musical is on stage now at the Princess of Wales Theater until November 1st. Andrea Case, CTV News.
4: What a classic. Now, a scenic river cruise in Europe, that can be a dream vacation. But as CTV's Pat Foran explains, fluctuating water levels, well, that can force a change in plans just days before you go.
8: We had all our bags packed. We were ready to go.
9: Brian Lobaski and his partner from London had planned an 11-day European river cruise for more than a year. They were to leave in July, but not long before they were to go to the airport, they were told their trip had changed dramatically.
8: That the cruise company could not operate the river cruise in its entirety.
9: Lobaski had planned a cruise from Amsterdam to Switzerland and purchased excursions and a rail pass for along the way. With the trip no longer available, he was offered a different cruise, but it was a package he didn't want.
8: They marketed to me a substitute cruise in the Netherlands and Belgium, which I was not interested in because that wasn't what I had paid for.
9: The river cruise cost $22,000 and was booked with AMA Waterways. Lobaski asked for his money back, but was told a refund was not an option. AMA Waterways told CTV News the cruise was not canceled and did operate, although extraordinary river conditions required adjustments to the original itinerary. As this cruise operated and was not canceled, a refund did not apply.
8: When an entire itinerary is canceled, I think an option should be given so that people can get a refund.
5: Because of the heat in Europe this year, a lot of the river levels have been low.
9: Lauren Christie says river cruises are prone to changes, as there may be flooding one year and drought the next. He says if you book a river cruise, you may have to be flexible.
5: These river cruises, there's often waivers and things built into what you sign that cover off these things, because it is not an unusual thing to happen.
9: Lobasky has been given a $22,000 travel credit, but he says prices have already gone up for next year and feels it's unfair refunds are not allowed.
8: I don't know whether they'll be operating next year. I don't know the river conditions next year.
9: Pat Foran, CTV News.
4: And this is Toronto's breaking news. CP24 will take a look at Toronto's top stories. That's next.

0: And today marks 3 years since the October 7th terror attacks on Israel. And there is a heightened police presence around Jewish schools and places of worship as people gather to mark the day. Brad Bradford and Olivia Chow faced off in another debate. This one was in Scarborough after campaigning in the area. And a man's dead after an industrial accident in Brampton. What Peel Police are telling us about this incident, that's just ahead. This is Toronto's breaking news, CP24. I'm Liz West. Well, today marks 3 years since the October 7 terror attacks on Israel. Police services across the GTA have issued statements advising of heightened security and increased patrols around Jewish schools, places of worship, and community gathering locations. Several rallies and demonstrations are expected across the region today. Toronto Police have a command post at Bathurst and Sheppard as they maintain their visibility at strategic locations. Chief Myron Demke says officers are visiting and engaging with members of the Jewish community in places of worship, schools, and community centers. He says they'll continue to stand together against anti-Semitism to keep people safe. Meantime, a community memorial ceremony honoring the victims of October 7 is taking place this evening, and CP24 Sijan Nelson is there and joins us live. And it just wrapped up a short while ago.
1: That's right, Liz. There were tons of people here, more than 2,000 people expected at this memorial ceremony. The Jewish community really wanting to come together. 1,200. Hamas attack on Israel that killed more than 1,200 people and took 251 people hostage. 8 Canadians who were killed in that attack were honored today. Their names were said, their stories were told. There was a candlelight ceremony. And we also heard from an October 7th survivor as well, a young woman who was there at the Nova Music Festival, was there when shots were being fired, and she hid in a bush for over 3 hours to save her life. And her story today is also about resilience. She wants people to be resilient and enjoy the happiness in your life while you still can. But it was extremely somber inside the synagogue tonight as people remember these horrific attacks. But they do want people to know that the Jewish community is still feeling strong and they are fighting back against anti-Semitism. Take a listen to what the survivor told us, as well as the rabbi of the synagogue.
2: In the beginning, it was only rockets, and the chaos started, and the Iron Dome back there in the south of Israel is very loud, so people got very hysterical. We wanted to leave, and we gathered our stuff, and we got back to our car, and it was chaos. Chaotic parking lot was crazy, 3,000 cars try, you know, to get out.
3: The message that I hope that the people that will be here will take away is one of comfort and community and strength in our community, but also to take a view of the long view of Jewish history. We've been around for 4,000 years. We are a very resilient people. And though this moment seems like it's another valley within our history, we have the skills, the agency, and the wherewithal to navigate this and to come out stronger and hopefully with a more peaceful world.
1: And for all these people here, they're still feeling that life will never be the same after that attack. 3 years later, still difficult to comprehend the scale of the horror that took place. Several high-profile politicians also in attendance, including Premier Doug Ford, Mayor Olivia Chow, Councillor and mayoral candidate Brad Bradford. There was high security tonight. That was a top priority as well. Things have cleared tonight, but earlier, the parking lot was completely closed off for security. You had to go through metal scanners to get inside, and there were special police officers here, including the emergency task force. So, Liz, security, a top priority here as the Jewish community comes together to commemorate and remember the 3-year anniversary of the Hamas attack.
0: All right, thanks for that. CP24, Sijan Nelson. and Israeli flags were set on fire outside a church in East York today. And police, they're investigating the incident as a suspected hate crime. The flags were part of a memorial on the lawn of the Word of Faith International Christian Church. That's on Sunrise Avenue near O'Connor Drive. Fire crews responded and extinguished the fire. No arrests have been made, and police have not released any information on possible suspects, but say they're looking into the matter as a hate-motivated offense. The Word of Faith International Christian Center has replaced the burned flags and doubled the number to 1,200. Now, one person's in hospital after stabbing near Dufferin and Eglinton tonight. Police and paramedics responded to an apartment building on Vaughan Road. It was around 8:45 for reports of a stabbing. Paramedics tell us one victim was found with serious non-life-threatening injuries and one person's in custody. And a man's died in an industrial accident in Brampton. Chopper 24 was over the scene, which you can see here at Auction Lane and Queen Street. That's where Peel police were called to around 4:15 for an industrial accident involving a tow truck. A man was found without vital signs and pronounced dead at the scene. The Ministry of Labor is investigating. And police are appealing for a driver to turn themselves in after a woman was struck and killed in a hit and run on Sunday night. Police say the 60-year-old woman was on her way to work as a caregiver, and that's when she was struck on Sunday night on Pine Valley Drive. That's near Major McKenzie. Her body was not discovered until yesterday afternoon when a passerby located a suitcase on the side of the road. Investigators have not been able to identify the suspect vehicle in her death.
4: The victim you struck was a live-in caregiver on her way to work. The area she was left in is an isolated area and not well lit. Based on the level of injury she sustained at the time of impact, you knew someone was struck. Fleeing the scene makes you criminally liable, and we encourage you to seek legal advice and turn yourself in.
0: And police say the woman was struck around 8:30 Sunday night. She got off a bus in the area and would have been walking northbound on the east side shoulder of Pine Valley Drive. Investigators are asking drivers who were in the area between 8 p.m. and 9:30 p.m. to please check your dash camera footage. And police have identified two suspects in a distraction theft that was back in the spring. They're looking for 20-year-old Elena Constantin and 26-year-old Jan Miklascu. Now, investigators say an elderly victim was approached by a man and a woman in a white car in the Dufferin and Finch area. This happened May 29th. The victim was waved over to the vehicle, a piece of fake jewelry placed around their neck, and their gold necklace and gold charm were removed. Contact police at 32 Division or Crime Stoppers with any information. This is Toronto's breaking news. CP24 will take a look at Toronto's top stories. That's next.
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11: It's common for boys his age. Too common. Algorithm sickness, it's called. Left untreated, it can ruin your life. I'll give you a minute.

0: And these are some of the top stories we're following. Brad Bradford and Olivia Chow facing off in another debate in Scarborough after campaigning in the area. A new report from Second Harvest shows an increase in demand that's impacting organizations across the country. We'd like to introduce you to Clover. The new baby wombat's name was revealed today at the Toronto Zoo. Stay with CP24 for more on these stories. 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We're going to go live to CP24's Andrew Brennan with more on this. Andrew.
1: Liz, second debate in 2 days that we saw these two candidates square off, and being there for both and watching how this all went down, this was definitely the more ruckusy of the debates. There's always been moments during the head-on-head moments of these debates where one candidate can challenge the other and there's open floor, that things have descended into a talking or sometimes not necessarily a shouting match, but volumes raised. But we saw a lot this debate where one candidate would be attempting to respond to the other candidate, and then that candidate would then respond to them. And it just sort of went in a downward spiral of noise in some cases, actually getting a bit of, I wouldn't say booing from all of the audience or even most, but certainly getting some to be disappointed and vocalizing it. Now, in terms of how both of these candidates fared, well, that is always something that you hear the campaigns try to spin. What we did see a lot of is both candidates with their talking points, both trying to attempt to articulate them in a way that voters would be responding to, or at least they think they would. And here's one of those exchanges in how things ultimately fare in terms of the TTC, pardon the pun there.
2: After the pandemic, in 2023, you on TTC raised the fares.
3: I wasn't
2: cut
3: on TTC
2: the services
3: then.
2: And as a result,
3: I wasn't on
2: happened?
3: The TTC then.
2: What happened? Well, you lost a whole lot of riders. It took me
3: true.
2: A lot of work to bring people back.
3: They right? haven't come back.
2: And that
3: because
2: well,
3: it's not safe and reliable.
2: Some of them have come back because we're making it a lot better for them.
1: So TTC is one of those interesting topics for Scarborough because this is one area that has been historically underserved by public transit or at least subway lines or other forms of trained transit, besides for having things like Guildwood for the GO. Now, you do have challenges getting around. There's been announcements made in the last 24 hours, for instance, from candidates. Brad Bradford saying he wants to remove the red priority bus lanes and turn those into HOV lanes that buses and carpoolers can use. Then also accusing Olivia Chow of not necessarily prioritizing the Eglinton LRT extension into the east, whereas Chow campaigning on her record attempting to do to say that she has delivered one, for instance, the Scarborough busway 6 months ahead of schedule and also under budget, which she's able to say because of being the incumbent and having that happen under her watch, that's something that is that works very well in her favor. What it comes down to ultimately, Liz, though, is you have 32% of the voters, according to Nano's research, in Scarborough alone, that do not know right now who they're voting for. So this is that time where you have candidates making pledges and promises and also talking about what they can do or have done, and you have a lot of people who may be receptive. So we'll have to see what comes out of the, particularly the Scarborough vote, because that could be one of those areas of the city that is a little bit more of a bellwether and may indicate who ultimately wins this election. Back to you.
0: Okay, thank you for that explanation and update. CP24's Andrew Brennan. And this is Toronto's breaking news. CP24, we'll take a look at Toronto's top stories. That's next.
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7: More people are turning to community organizations to help put food on the table, and the charities are struggling to keep up with demand. Second Harvest teamed up with Ipsos to put together the State of Food Charity in Canada survey. It shows that more groups are having to turn people away or put them on wait lists because they don't have enough food to provide. Among organizations with a wait list, the average had nearly 880 people waiting for support and turning away 269 people every day. Second Harvest says too much food is going to waste, and connecting surplus food with communities, that's crucial for strengthening the charity network.
8: We have to remember something. When we put families, or when we see wait lists, or when we have to turn somebody around, hunger doesn't go on a wait list. That parent is still hungry. The parent still has to provide for the family. You have to think about, what is my child taking to school? And that grandparents that's living on just $950, that stretch everything. The first thing when they're stretching this to go is the food budget, because they must keep the heat on.
9: There's 10 million Canadians that are food insecure. Almost 3 million of those are children. We should be really disappointed in what's happening in our country every day. We have to do better. And to be fair, the people in this room are doing better, but all of us together have to do better. We should not be okay with children going to school hungry. We should not be okay with that horrible story of a senior not being able to buy their non-food needs to go to a food bank. We should not be okay that they're going to take the transit to a food bank or a food charity of some sort and not having access to food. All of us should be outraged, outraged.
7: Through the Second Harvest Food Rescue app, food businesses can post surplus food that's available for donation, while local nonprofit organizations can claim it and arrange a pickup. And a new report shows the price of rent in Canada continued to decline last month. The average asking price for a rental unit in September, that was $2,034. That's according to rentals.ca and Urban Nation. That's down 4.2% compared to a year ago. It also marks two full years of annual decreases, which is the longest downturn the Canadian rental market has experienced in recent history. Urban Nation's president says supply has been the main driver of the correction in the rental market. And this is Toronto's breaking news. CP24 will take a look at Toronto's top stories. That's next.
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to really get to know Toronto, you have to come out to the East End. This part of the city has great views of the city skyline, unbeatable tobogganing hills, and some of the best coffee shops. Let's check out Riverdale because it's got something for everybody. 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There's an off-leash dog park where you are going to find the cutest dog you have ever seen. Oh, I got a hello. 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Hello. Well, you've made my day. Riverdale Park is iconic and Instagram-ready.

0: city skyline. I mean, Riverdale Park East is the place to be to come and see it all. And if you're exploring Riverdale and you're feeling a little famished, you can stop in at Riverdale Park Cafe. 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I mean, check that out. 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Cheers. Whether you're chasing incredible views or some of the best coffee in the city, Riverdale really is the place to be. It's got everything you need, a little bit of nature, a little bit of city, all in one fantastic place year-round. For more information, you can visit our website.
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12: The Toronto Zoo has unveiled the name of its baby wombat.
13: 3, 2, 1.
12: And Clover was a little camera shy when CP24 was allowed to get some footage of her in her habitat, but who can blame her? The southern hairy-nosed wombat, Joey, which is the common term for marsupial babies like kangaroos and koala bears. Well, she is native to Australia, and her parents, they're Matilda and Arthur. And the stage adaptation of a classic 80s movie is playing in Toronto. CTV's Andrea Kay sat down with one of the stars of The Karate Kid, the musical, to speak about the iconic character he gets to portray.
14: The producers of The Karate Kid, the musical, told CTV News when actor Adrian Pang walked in, they knew they had found their Mr. Miyagi, but he wasn't so sure.
15: To begin with, I thought, wow, The Karate Kid, the musical, that is bonkers.
14: Pang auditioned, feeling he had nothing to lose. Needless to say, he got the part.
15: The film was so seminal for me when I was when I watched it at age 18. And I remember thinking, gosh, I wish I had a Mr. Miyagi in my life. And so, you know, by irony of ironies, now stepping into the enormous shoes of Pat Morita in the role of Mr. Miyagi, I'm having to pretend to have all that wisdom and that life experience.
14: He realizes now the character was someone to aspire to. Pang, who is from Singapore, stumbled into acting as an angsty teen at an all-boys school. His first role was in the musical Oliver.
15: And then I was hooked because I realized, you know, that was something that I'd been needing as a, some sort of a channel to, I don't know, express myself, all that kind of stuff. And you got to meet girls. I thought, wow, this is magic.
14: And he's been under the spell of the theater ever since. Karate Kid the Musical is on stage now at the Princess of Wales Theater until November 1st. Andrea Case, CTV News.
12: What a classic. Now, a scenic river cruise in Europe, that can be a dream vacation. But as CTV's Pat Foran explains, fluctuating water levels, well, that can force a change in plans just days before you go.
2: We had all our bags packed. We were ready to go.
3: Brian Lobaski and his partner from London had planned an 11-day European river cruise for more than a year. They were to leave in July, but not long before they were to go to the airport, they were told their trip had changed dramatically.
2: That the cruise company could not operate the river cruise in its entirety.
3: Lobaski had planned a cruise from Amsterdam to Switzerland and purchased excursions and a rail pass for along the way. With the trip no longer available, he was offered a different cruise, but it was a package he didn't want.
2: They marketed to me a substitute cruise in the Netherlands and Belgium, which I was not interested in because that wasn't what I had paid for.
3: The river cruise cost $22,000 and was booked with AMA Waterways. Lobaski asked for his money back but was told a refund was not an option. AMA Waterways told CTV News the cruise was not canceled and did operate, although extraordinary river conditions required adjustments to the original itinerary. As this cruise operated and was not canceled, a refund did not apply.
2: When an entire itinerary is canceled, I think an option should be given so that people can get a refund.
9: Because of the heat in Europe this year, a lot of the river levels have been low.
3: Lauren Christie says river cruises are prone to changes as there may be flooding one year and drought the next. He says if you book a river cruise, you may have to be flexible.
9: These river cruises, there's often waivers and things built into what you sign that cover off these things because it is not an unusual thing to happen.
3: Lobaski has been given a $22,000 travel credit, but he says prices have already gone up for next year and feels it's unfair refunds are not allowed.
2: I don't know whether they'll be operating next year. I don't know the river conditions next year.
3: Pat Foran, CTV News.
12: 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CP24 will take a look at Toronto's top stories. That's next.

0: Good evening. It's been 3 years since the Hamas attacks on Israel. October 7th, now synonymous with tragedy. Today, on the morning of the anniversary, Israeli flags were set on fire. Tonight, communities coming together to honor those killed and taken hostage. CP24 CJ Nelson is live on Bathurst Street, where a community memorial ceremony honoring the victims of October 7th took place this evening. CJ.
1: Raheem, a large gathering tonight. Over 2,000 people attended this memorial at Beth Tzedek Synagogue here on Bathurst, the largest synagogue in Canada. Now, tonight was all about remembrance, strength, and finding comfort in community. Many people told me that their life has never been the same since the October 7th attack, and they are still struggling to understand the scale of the horror. Over 1,200 people killed on that day, 251 hostages taken, and the 8 Canadians who were killed were remembered today. Their names were said, their stories were told. A candlelight ceremony was held inside, and we even heard from a survivor of the October 7th attack. Take a listen to what she had to say along with the local rabbis tonight.
2: In the beginning, it was only rockets, and the chaos started in the Iron Dome back there in the south of Israel. It's very loud, so people got very hysterical. We wanted to leave, and we gathered our stuff, and we got back to our car, and it was chaos. Chaotic parking lot was crazy. 3,000 cars try, you know, to get out.
3: The message that I hope that the people that will be here will take away is one of comfort and community and strength in our community, but also to take a view of the long view of Jewish history. We've been around for 4,000 years. We are a very resilient people. And though this moment seems like it's another valley within our history, we have the skills, the agency, and the wherewithal to navigate this and to come out stronger and hopefully with a more peaceful world.
1: And that message of resiliency was emphasized tonight as they talked about the explosion of anti-Semitism that has grown here in Canada following the October 7th attack and the ways they would like to see the government handle that. A lot of high-profile politicians here today as well, including Premier Doug Ford, Mayor Olivia Chow, along with Councillor Mayoral Candidate Brad Bradford. Security was a top priority. We saw metal detectors. The whole parking lot area was closed off. A specialized task force with the police unit, including the emergency task force, was on hand. So, Raheem, this was a night for comfort for the Jewish community as they mark exactly 3 years since the October 7th Hamas attack. Reporting live on Bathurst, I'll send things back to you.
0: CJ, thanks for that. Meanwhile, politicians of all levels were out speaking out about the impact the attacks have had on the city and the province.
4: Today marks 3 years since the horrific terror attacks that killed 1,200 Israelis. We remember those who were murdered, including 8 Canadians. Here in Toronto, I reaffirm my commitment to the safety of Jewish Torontonians and condemn rising anti-Semitism. We all must be dedicated to confronting hate in all its form and building a caring city where everyone belongs.
5: I find it heartbreaking to think that there is a community here in this city that has nothing to do with conflict 7,000 kilometers away on the other side of the world that is being targeted because of their faith. Jewish schools that are being shot at, businesses with bullets going through the windows, places of worship being attacked, businesses being firebombed because of somebody's faith.
0: While in a post to social media, Premier Doug Ford wrote in part, "Jewish communities across Ontario and around the world have faced a troubling rise in anti-Semitism. Our government stands firmly with Ontario's Jewish community and has taken strong action to protect the right of everyone across our province to practice their faith freely and without fear." Israeli flags were set on fire outside a church in East York today, and police are investigating the incident as a suspected hate crime. The flags were burned on the lawn of the Word of Faith International Christian Church. That's near Sunrise Avenue and O'Connor Drive. Crews responded to the building early this morning. Toronto Fire says the flames were put out and no one was injured. No arrests have been made and police haven't released any information on possible suspects, but say they are looking into the matter as a hate-motivated offense.
6: I guess I really wasn't surprised in the world that we live in and everything that we've been seeing, but our response to hate is not hate. Our response is good. Our response is love. And that's how Jesus would respond. Jesus didn't respond with acts of hatred. He was not a violent person. And we try to follow in his footsteps.
0: Meanwhile, students at the University of Toronto proceeded with a pro-Palestinian vigil tonight, despite an administration ban. University officials canceled the demonstration outside Sydney Smith Hall, citing severe safety concerns and potential clashes with counter-protests. The group, Occupy U of T, claims the ban violates their charter rights and proceeded with the vigil on a public sidewalk adjacent to the campus. U of T says some organizers of the event have no affiliation with the school. We'll have more news in a moment, but first, here's a live look at the city this hour. Mostly cloudy, sitting at 16 degrees. Let's check in with Lindsay Morrison.
7: Well, Raheem, we got a little bit of a bonus day today where it felt more like late August, early September, as opposed to now making our way toward the middle of October. It was warm. It was humid. We remain above seasonal tonight with an overnight low of 10 degrees, but we are looking at the chance of wet weather. There was a risk of a thunderstorm in places too. Tomorrow, scattered showers are likely on and off through the day. It's not going to be a washout, but the possibility of wet weather is certainly there. And 19 degrees, while that's cooler than what we experienced today, it is expected to be another above seasonal day. We are talking about the possibility of wet weather now into your long weekend. We will show you when and why coming up. For now, though, Raheem, back to you.
0: Thanks, Lindsay. York police are appealing for a driver to turn themselves in after a woman was struck and killed in a hit and run on Sunday. Police say the 60-year-old woman was on her way to work as a caregiver when she was struck Sunday night on Pine Valley Drive near Major McKenzie. Her body was not discovered until yesterday afternoon when a passerby saw a suitcase on the side of the road. Investigators are calling on the driver to come forward.
8: The victim you struck was a live-in caregiver on her way to work. The area she was left in is an isolated area and not well lit. Based on the level of injury she sustained at the time of impact, you knew someone was struck. Fleeing the scene makes you criminally liable, and we encourage you to seek legal advice and turn yourself in.
0: Police say the woman was struck around 8:30 Sunday night after getting off a bus in the area. She would have been walking northbound on the east side shoulder of Pine Valley Drive. Investigators are asking anyone with information to come forward. And police in Brampton are investigating after a man was killed in an industrial accident involving a tow truck. This happened just after 4 this afternoon in the area of Auction Lane in Queen Street. Emergency services found the man without vital signs and efforts to save him were unsuccessful. Along with police, the Ministry of Labor is now investigating. One person is in hospital after a stabbing near Dufferin and Eglinton tonight. Police and paramedics responded to an apartment building on Vaughan Road around 8:45 for reports of a stabbing. Paramedics tell us one victim was found with serious injuries, non-life-threatening. One person is in custody. We turn to the latest on the campaign trail, where today Scarborough was the focus of the top two candidates for Toronto mayor. Olivia Chow and Brad Bradford were looking for more votes as they debated in the city's East End. CTV's John Musselman has those details.
9: Tonight's debate began calmly with a question and answer session on affordability.
10: TTC fares, let's cap it so that you don't pay so much. And the more you ride, the less you pay. And that saves you, if we cap it for going forward, 10 rides per week, the rest of the week is free. That saves you almost $1,000 if you are taking it every day.
11: Well, I think I would start with the biggest bill that most people pay every year, and that's the property tax bill. Whether you're a homeowner or a renter, it is reflected. And under the current administration, as I mentioned, we have received the largest tax increase in the city of Toronto's history. Families can't afford it. Seniors on fixed income can't afford it.
9: But it quickly got heated when that discussion turned to the city's budget.
11: You're going to find the savings and waste is in that budget. You don't want to do that work, Madam Mayor, because it is so much easier for you as an NDP mayor to just go and raise everybody's taxes.
12: Okay, I'm going to let Olivia Chow speak now.
10: He wants to take money and give some money to the consultants. I have been doing line by line cuts. And let me tell you, every year we find savings.
9: Traffic congestion and the TTC were also hot button issues. Bradford claiming Chow has failed on both counts.
11: Mother's Day weekend, you had Barack Obama in town. You had Lionel Messi. You had three sold out concerts at the RBC stage. You had the Blue Jays homestand. You had the inaugural game of our new women's basketball team, the Toronto Tempo. You had the Sporting Life 5K. And that was the weekend that you chose to close down the DVP and the Gardner. I can promise you this, I'll never do major road closures when we have major events going on. That's common sense.
9: Chow telling the audience, Bradford is partly responsible for some of the things he's complaining about.
10: I came in as the mayor in 2023. I had to fix the mess that your previous administration, like yourself, that is on TTC. You were on TTC.
11: Madam Mayor.
10: You raised their fare.
9: Tonight's one-hour debate was held at Highland Hall at the University of Toronto Scarborough campus. John Mulcahy.
0: Coming up on CTV News, a new survey finds more people are turning to community organizations to help put food on the table. We'll have those details coming up.
7: Nice looking day to head to the pumpkin patch tomorrow. 19 degrees, winds out of the west this time. Yes, a chance of showers. And our sun is now setting at about 6:45 p.m. Big weekend for folks to head to the cottage, maybe close it up for the season. Weather should cooperate for the most part, but we're going to talk about the possibility of an incoming low pressure system. That's after this break.
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5: Welcome back. Another live look at the city this hour. We're sitting at 16 degrees currently. Let's check back in with Lindsay.
6: Well, Raheem, earlier today, Tropical Storm Isaias was officially named. It is swirling in the Gulf of Mexico, and it is expected to be an impactful hurricane for the Gulf Coast of the United States. That, as it becomes a remnant low, could end up making its way toward us here in the lower Great Lakes for the second half of the long weekend. So while it's still looking pretty good through the long-range forecast, you might want to prepare for a little bit of wet weather into Thanksgiving. 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Injury lawyers, you don't pay unless they win. It wasn't so rainy today. In fact, we had beautiful sunshine earlier this afternoon. The trees are still quite green, I think, in many different parts of the GTA. This was over the North York area. Beautiful golf course there. And yes, there's the University of Toronto campus as well. Gorgeous day to spend some time outside. You know, it felt like 26 with the humidity at one point this afternoon. So yeah, not so typical for this point in the fall season, but hopefully you had an opportunity to enjoy it if you like warmer weather. Overnight tonight, we remain above seasonal, 10 degrees, the forecast low here in the city, single digits elsewhere, but again, a couple of degrees warmer than what's considered normal just about everywhere. Waking up tomorrow morning, we should enjoy a mix of sun and cloud here locally, but the chance of showers is going to be there. It looks like you have a better chance of encountering some wet weather the further north and east you are of the GTA, but really the chance of scattered showers is going to be with us throughout the day. Teen temperatures this time, four daytime highs, but still a couple of degrees warmer than normal. We're forecasting 19 degrees here in the city of Toronto. Some communities are going to be just a little cooler than that. And see this area of low pressure as it swirls and rotates. We could get a few rounds of showers. No particular little pocket here is looking like a big washout. But there's tomorrow afternoon. Again, it could be a bit unsettled around the GTA and certainly north and east of here. Even into Friday morning, there's potential for still a little bit of rain. It should push out Friday afternoon. Looks filled with sunshine. And then Saturday brings a mix of sun and cloud. But as we make our way into Sunday and Monday now, it's looking more likely that we will encounter some wet weather, courtesy of what at that point will be a post-tropical or a remnant low. That's the one swirling in the Gulf of Mexico right now. But remaining mild through the long weekend, highs near 20 degrees right into Thanksgiving Monday. We will be noticeably cooler through the middle part of next week. That's your look at the forecast. Raheem, back to you.
5: Thanks, Lindsay. There is fallout from the province's announcement that OSAP payments to private post-secondary institutions would be paused, while police and the Auditor General investigate concerns over financial irregularities with the program. Tonight, some students are worried about the effect the move could have on their education. CTV's Queen's Park Bureau Chief Siobhan Morris reports.
7: I'm sorry. It's like just too much going on.
8: Tamar Raslin has spent a lot of today in tears, learning the OSAP money she'd been counting on to complete a fashion program at a career college in Ottawa isn't coming. The Ford government has frozen student aid at all career colleges, citing possible criminal activity.
9: While this may seem like a drastic measure, let me be very clear. It is an entirely necessary one.
8: A third-party audit is underway. The minister has flagged possible fraud to the OPP and Auditor General.
7: But I don't feel like it's fair that we have to pay the price for this.
8: Raslin had a family member loan her cash while in OSAP limbo, but now...
7: I don't have an answer for them. I don't have the answer for myself. I don't know how I'm going to provide the other $4,000 for the next coming tuition.
8: It's the question thousands of people training to be personal support workers, dental office workers, or pharmacy technicians are now grappling with. Hope Bolio's been studying office administration in North Bay.
10: This was kind of a step back into my independence after a severe medical error occurred.
8: Now rethinking her family's finances.
9: The government is working on options to provide low interest third-party loans.
8: Students worry about limits on how that money could be used.
10: If your tuition is paid for and you have books, but you don't have a roof over your head, you're not getting to class.
7: It's psychologically like harming us too, because we're worried that we're going to be evicted. We're worried that, okay, the next meal or something.
8: The opposition says students never should have been put in this position.
3: The Auditor General has been calling for a long time for private career colleges to be properly regulated, and the government ignored it.
8: While critics agree fraud needs to be eliminated.
4: It requires a scalpel, not the sledgehammer that they're bringing to it. This is their last minute attempt to clean up their own mess.
8: Career colleges expect enrollment to drop with students unable to pay. Some schools are backstopping students, coming up with adjusted tuition schedules.
11: But, you know, I got 50 employees to pay, I got rent. We'll figure it out.
8: But the government knows it's a test not every school will survive.
6: The minister in charge is not rethinking the recent overhaul of OSAP that tilts in favor of repayable loans instead of grants. Siobhan.

0: Charity in Canada survey. The survey, which was conducted by Ipsos on behalf of Second Harvest, shows more groups are having to turn people away or put them on wait lists because they don't have enough food. Among organizations with a wait list, the average had nearly 880 people waiting for support, with roughly 269 people turned away each day. Second Harvest also says too much food is going to waste, and connecting surplus food with communities is crucial for strengthening the charity network.
1: We provide about 36% of all the food to all the charities that we support. And last year, thanks to the research by Ipsos, our food reached over 11,000, I think almost 12,000 organizations. We are one organization in this country. It looks like we're now the biggest, but it's not sustainable. We have a huge problem in this country, and we need to fix it.
0: Through the Second Harvest Food Rescue app, food businesses can post surplus food that is available for donation, while local nonprofit organizations can claim it and arrange a pickup. Still ahead on CTV News, one of the Toronto Zoo's newest additions now has a name. We'll tell you those exciting details when we return.

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11: One of the Toronto Zoo's newest additions now has a name.
12: 3, 2, 1.
11: Clover, the baby wombat, was a little bit camera shy today. The southern hairy-nosed wombat, Joey, which is the common term for marsupial babies like kangaroos and koala bears, is native to Australia. Her parents are Matilda and Arthur.
13: Wombats are amazing. They're quite a long-lived species, 20, 30 years in human care. And we actually haven't had young born here in 3 decades. So that's just an incredible good fortune of Matilda and Arthur. I guess we had the lighting just right, the candles, the music, whatever it may be. And this youngster making it to this stage is an incredible addition for our guests to see.
11: Clover and her parents are living in the Toronto Zoo's Australasia Pavilion. The stage adaptation of a classic 80s movie is playing in Toronto. CTV's Andrea Case sat down with one of the stars of The Karate Kid, the musical, to speak about the iconic character he gets to portray.
14: The producers of The Karate Kid, the musical, told CTV News when actor Adrian Pang walked in, they knew they had found their Mr. Miyagi, but he wasn't so sure.
15: To begin with, I thought, wow, The Karate Kid, the musical, that is bonkers.
14: Pang auditioned, feeling he had nothing to lose. Needless to say, he got the part.
15: The film was so seminal for me when I was when I watched it at an age 18, and I remember thinking, "Gosh, I wish I had a Mr. Miyagi in my life." And so, you know, by irony of ironies, now stepping into the enormous shoes of Pat Morita in the role.

0: problem, Mr. Miyagi. I'm having to pretend to have all that wisdom and that life experience.
1: He realizes now the character was someone to aspire to. Pang, who is from Singapore, stumbled into acting as an angsty teen at an all-boys school. His first role was in the musical Oliver.
0: And then I was hooked because I realized, you know, that was something that I'd been needing as some sort of a channel to, I don't know, express myself, all that kind of stuff. And you got to meet girls. I thought, wow! This is magic.
1: And he's been under the spell of the theater ever since. Karate Kid the Musical is on stage now at the Princess of Wales Theater until November 1st. Andrea Case, CTV News.
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1: It's a dream vacation for many people, taking a scenic cruise on a river in Europe, visiting multiple cities along the way. The cruises can be expensive, and you should know that as water levels fluctuate, your trip could change days before you plan to go. CTV's Pat Foran explains.
2: We had all our bags packed. We were ready to go.
3: Brian Lobaski and his partner from London had planned an 11-day European river cruise for more than a year. They were to leave in July, but not long before they were to go to the airport, they were told their trip had changed dramatically.
2: That the cruise company could not operate the river cruise in its entirety.
3: Lobaski had planned a cruise from Amsterdam to Switzerland and purchased excursions and a rail pass for along the way. With the trip no longer available, he was offered a different cruise, but it was a package he didn't want.
2: They marketed to me a substitute cruise in the Netherlands and Belgium, which I was not interested in because that wasn't what I had paid for.
3: The river cruise cost $22,000 and was booked with AMA Waterways. Lobaski asked for his money back but was told a refund was not an option. AMA Waterways told CTV News the cruise was not canceled and did operate, although extraordinary river conditions required adjustments to the original itinerary. As this cruise operated and was not canceled, a refund did not apply.
2: When an entire itinerary is canceled, I think an option should be given so that people can get a refund.
4: Because of the heat in Europe this year, a lot of the river levels have been low.
3: Lauren Christie says river cruises are prone to changes as there may be flooding one year and drought the next. He says if you book a river cruise, you may have to be flexible.
4: These river cruises, there's often waivers and things built into what you sign that cover off these things because it is not an unusual thing to happen.
3: Lobaski has been given a $22,000 travel credit, but he says prices have already gone up for next year and feels it's unfair refunds are not allowed.
2: I don't know whether they'll be operating next year. I don't know the river conditions next year.
3: Pat Foran, CTV News.
1: And that is our report for this evening. A reminder, you can get breaking news all day on CP24 and on our website, ctvnewstoronto.ca. For Lindsay Morrison and all of us at CTV News, have a good night. I'm Raheem Ladani. We'll see you tomorrow.

0: And today marks 3 years since the October 7th terror attacks on Israel. And there is a heightened police presence around Jewish schools and places of worship as people gather to mark the day. Brad Bradford and Olivia Chow faced off in another debate. This one was in Scarborough after campaigning in the area. And a man's dead after an industrial accident in Brampton. What Peel police are telling us about this incident, that's just ahead. This is Toronto's breaking news, CP24. I'm Liz West. Well, today marks 3 years since the October 7 terror attacks on Israel. Police services across the GTA have issued statements advising of heightened security and increased patrols around Jewish schools, places of worship, and community gathering locations. Several rallies and demonstrations are expected across the region today. Toronto Police have a command post at Bathurston Shepherd as they maintain their visibility at strategic locations. Chief Myron Demke says officers are visiting and engaging with members of the Jewish community in places of worship, schools, and community centers. He says they'll continue to stand together against anti-Semitism to keep people safe. Meantime, a community memorial ceremony honoring the victims of October 7 is taking place this evening, and CP24 Sija Nelson is there and joins us live. And it just wrapped up a short while ago.
1: That's right, Liz. There were tons of people here, more than 2,000 people expected at this memorial ceremony. The Jewish community really wanting to come together. 1,200. Hamas attack on Israel that killed more than 1,200 people and took 251 people hostage. 8 Canadians who were killed in that attack were honored today. Their names were said, their stories were told. There was a candlelight ceremony. And we also heard from an October 7th survivor as well. A young woman who was there at the Nova Music Festival was there when shots were being fired, and she hid in a bush for over 3 hours to save her life. And her story today is also about resilience. She wants people to be resilient and enjoy the happiness in your life while you still can. But it was extremely somber inside the synagogue tonight as people remember these horrific attacks. But they do want people to know that the Jewish community is still feeling strong and they are fighting back against anti-Semitism. Take a listen to what the survivor told us, as well as the rabbi of the synagogue.
2: In the beginning, it was only rockets, and the chaos started, and the Iron Dome back there in the south of Israel is very loud, so people got very hysterical. We wanted to leave, and we gathered our stuff, and we got back to our car, and it was chaos. Chaotic parking lot was crazy, 3,000 cars try, you know, to get out.
3: The message that I hope that the people that will be here will take away is one of comfort and community and strength in our community, but also to take a view of the long view of Jewish history. We've been around for 4,000 years. We are a very resilient people. And though this moment seems like it's another valley within our history, we have the skills, the agency, and the wherewithal to navigate this and to come out stronger and hopefully with a more peaceful world.
1: And for all these people here, they're still feeling that life will never be the same after that attack. 3 years later, still difficult to comprehend the scale of the horror that took place. Several high-profile politicians also in attendance, including Premier Doug Ford, Mayor Olivia Chow, Councillor and mayoral candidate Brad Bradford. There was high security tonight. That was a top priority as well. Things have cleared tonight, but earlier, the parking lot was completely closed off for security. You had to go through metal scanners to get inside, and there were special police officers here, including the emergency task force. So, Liz, security, a top priority here as the Jewish community comes together to commemorate and remember the 3-year anniversary of the Hamas attack.
0: All right, thanks for that. CP24, Sija Nelson. and Israeli flags were set on fire outside a church in East York today. And police, they're investigating the incident as a suspected hate crime. The flags were part of a memorial on the lawn of the Word of Faith International Christian Church. That's on Sunrise Avenue near O'Connor Drive. Fire crews responded and extinguished the fire. No arrests have been made, and police have not released any information on possible suspects, but say they're looking into the matter as a hate-motivated offense. The Word of Faith International Christian Center has replaced the burned flags and doubled the number to 1,200. Now, one person's in hospital after stabbing near Dufferin and Eglinton tonight. Police and paramedics responded to an apartment building on Vaughan Road. It was around 8:45 for reports of a stabbing. Paramedics tell us one victim was found with serious non-life-threatening injuries and one person's in custody. And a man's died in an industrial accident in Brampton. Chopper 24 was over the scene, which you can see here at Auction Lane and Queen Street. That's where Peel police were called to around 4:15 for an industrial accident involving a tow truck. A man was found without vital signs and pronounced dead at the scene. The Ministry of Labor is investigating. And police are appealing for a driver to turn themselves in after a woman was struck and killed in a hit and run on Sunday night. Police say the 60-year-old woman was on her way to work as a caregiver, and that's when she was struck on Sunday night on Pine Valley Drive. That's near Major McKenzie. Her body was not discovered until yesterday afternoon when a passerby located a suitcase on the side of the road. Investigators have not been able to identify the suspect vehicle in her death.
4: The victim you struck was a live-in caregiver on her way to work. The area she was left in is an isolated area and not well lit. Based on the level of injury she sustained at the time of impact, you knew someone was struck. Fleeing the scene makes you criminally liable, and we encourage you to seek legal advice and turn yourself in.
0: And police say the woman was struck around 8:30 Sunday night. She got off a bus in the area and would have been walking northbound on the east side shoulder of Pine Valley Drive. Investigators are asking drivers who were in the area between 8 p.m. and 9:30 p.m. to please check your dash camera footage. And police have identified two suspects in a distraction theft that was back in the spring. They're looking for 20-year-old Elena Constantin and 26-year-old Jan Miklascu. Now, investigators say an elderly victim was approached by a man and a woman in a white car in the Dufferin and Finch area. This happened May 29th. The victim was waved over to the vehicle, a piece of fake jewelry placed around their neck, and their gold necklace and gold charm were removed. Contact police at 32 Division or Crime Stoppers with any information. This is Toronto's breaking news. CP24 will take a look at Toronto's top stories. That's next.
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0: And these are some of the top stories we're following. Brad Bradford and Olivia Chow facing off in another debate in Scarborough after campaigning in the area. A new report from Second Harvest shows an increase in demand that's impacting organizations across the country. And we'd like to introduce you to Clover. The new baby wombat's name was revealed today at the Toronto Zoo. Stay with CP24 for more on these stories. For further details, head to our website, cp24.com, and the CP24 app. Scarborough's in the municipal election spotlight with mayoral candidates Olivia Chow and Brad Bradford campaigning and debating in the city's East End. And we're going to go live to CP24's Andrew Brennan with more on this. Andrew.
1: Liz, second debate in 2 days that we saw these two candidates square off, and being there for both and watching how this all went down, this was definitely the more ruckusy of the debates. There's always been moments during the head-on-head moments of these debates where one candidate can challenge the other and there's open floor, that things have descended into a talking or sometimes not necessarily a shouting match, but volumes raised. But we saw a lot this debate where one candidate would be attempting to respond to the other candidate, and then that candidate would then respond to them. And it just sort of went in a downward spiral of noise in some cases, actually getting a bit of, I wouldn't say booing from all of the audience or even most, but certainly getting some to be disappointed and vocalizing it. Now, in terms of how both of these candidates fared, well, that is always something that you hear the campaigns try to spin. What we did see a lot of is both candidates with their talking points, both trying to attempt to articulate them in a way that voters would be responding to, or at least they think they would. And here's one of those exchanges in how things ultimately fare in terms of the TTC, pardon the pun there.
2: After the pandemic, in 2023, you on TTC raised the fares.
3: I wasn't on TTC
2: the services
3: then.
2: And as a result,
3: I wasn't on
2: happened?
3: The TTC then.
2: What happened? Well, you lost a whole lot of riders.
3: That's
2: it
3: just
2: took
3: not
2: me
3: true.
2: A lot of work to bring people back.
3: They right? haven't come back.
2: And that
3: because
2: well,
3: it's not safe and reliable.
2: Some of them have come back because we're making it a lot better for them.
1: So TTC is one of those interesting topics for Scarborough because this is one area that has been historically underserved by public transit or at least subway lines or other forms of trained transit, besides for having things like Guildwood for the GO. Now, you do have challenges getting around. There's been announcements made in the last 24 hours, for instance, from candidates. Brad Bradford saying he wants to remove the red priority bus lanes and turn those into HOV lanes that buses and carpoolers can use. Then also accusing Olivia Chow of not necessarily prioritizing the Eglinton LRT extension into the east, whereas Chow campaigning on her record attempting to do to say that she has delivered one, for instance, the Scarborough busway 6 months ahead of schedule and also under budget, which she's able to say because of being the incumbent and having that happen under her watch, that's something that is that works very well in her favor. What it comes down to ultimately, Liz, though, is you have 32% of the voters, according to Nano's research, in Scarborough alone that do not know right now who they're voting for. So this is that time where you have candidates making pledges and promises and also talking about what they can do or have done, and you have a lot of people who may be receptive. So we'll have to see what comes out of the particularly the Scarborough vote, because that could be one of those areas of the city that is a little bit more of a bellwether and may indicate who ultimately wins this election. Back to you.
0: Okay, thank you for that explanation and update. CP24's Andrew Brennan. This is Toronto's breaking news. CP24, we'll take a look at Toronto's top stories. That's next.
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0: More people are turning to community organizations to help put food on the table, and the charities are struggling to keep up with demand. Second Harvest teamed up with Ipsos to put together the State of Food Charity in Canada survey. It shows that more groups are having to turn people away or put them on wait lists because they don't have enough food to provide. Among organizations with a wait list, the average had nearly 880 people waiting for support and turning away 269 people every day. Second Harvest says too much food is going to waste, and connecting surplus food with communities, that's crucial for strengthening the charity network.
14: We have to remember something. When we put families, or when we see wait lists, or when we have to turn somebody around, hunger doesn't go on a wait list. That parent is still hungry. The parent still has to provide for the family. You have to think about, what is my child taking to school? And that grandparents that's living on just $950, that stretch everything. The first thing when they're stretching this to go is the food budget, because they must keep the heat on.
15: There's 10 million Canadians that are food insecure. Almost 3 million of those are children. We should be really disappointed in what's happening in our country every day. We have to do better. And to be fair, the people in this room are doing better. But all of us together have to do better. We should not be okay with children going to school hungry. We should not be okay with that horrible story of a senior not being able to buy their non-food needs to go to a food bank. We should not be okay that they're going to take the transit to a food bank or a food charity of some sort and not having access to food. All of us should be outraged. Outraged.
0: Through the Second Harvest Food Rescue app, food businesses can post surplus food that's available for donation, while local nonprofit organizations can claim it and arrange a pickup. And a new report shows the price of rent in Canada continued to decline last month. The average asking price for a rental unit in September, that was $2,034. That's according to rentals.ca and Urban Nation. That's down 4.2% compared to a year ago. It also marks two full years of annual decreases, which is the longest downturn the Canadian rental market has experienced in recent history. Urban Nation's president says supply has been the main driver of the correction in the rental market. And this is Toronto's breaking news. CP24 will take a look at Toronto's top stories. That's next.
16: So if you just moved here from Boston, well, I think this party just got a whole lot better.

0: That was a smooth ride.
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This part of the city has great views of the city skyline, unbeatable tobogganing hills, and some of the best coffee shops. 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

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They've got some really delicious sweet treats, and you can't walk around without having one of the best coffees. Rooster Coffee House is a staple here in Riverdale. I mean, check that out. 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Oh, and they've also got beer and wine, quite literally everything you could ever need. 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Cheers. Whether you're chasing incredible views or some of the best coffee in the city, Riverdale really is the place to be. It's got everything you need, a little bit of nature, a little bit of city, all in one fantastic place year-round. For more information, you can visit our website.

0: I'm Katie Dawson. I'm a singer-songwriter. I write and perform all my own music. You can find my music on all streaming services. But here's the thing with that. You don't actually own your music, and there's data tracking involved. Wouldn't it be nice to own something you love? 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It's glow-in-the-dark vinyl. Or how about this one? There's 24-karat gold leaf flake directly in the vinyl. This has never been done before on a vinyl record. Records should be fun, unique, and collectible. And the music on them should be great, too. Do you like rock and roll, folk, country, and rockabilly? Well, I've done all that and more, and I think you'll love it. Don't believe me? Just ask them.
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0: The Toronto Zoo has unveiled the name of its baby wombat.
1: 3, 2, 1.
0: And Clover was a little camera shy when CB24 was allowed to get some footage of her in her habitat, but who can blame her? The southern hairy-nosed wombat, Joey, which is the common term for marsupial babies like kangaroos and koala bears. Well, she is native to Australia, and her parents, they're Matilda and Arthur. And the stage adaptation of a classic 80s movie is playing in Toronto. CTV's Andrea Kay sat down with one of the stars of The Karate Kid, the musical, to speak about the iconic character he gets to portray.
2: The producers of The Karate Kid, the musical, told CTV News when actor Adrian Pang walked in, they knew they had found their Mr. Miyagi, but he wasn't so sure.
3: To begin with, I thought, wow, The Karate Kid, the musical, that is bonkers.
2: Pang auditioned, feeling he had nothing to lose. Needless to say, he got the part.
3: The film was so seminal for me when I was when I watched it at age 18, and I remember thinking, gosh, I wish I had a Mr. Miyagi in my life. And so, you know, by irony of ironies, now stepping into the enormous shoes of Pat Morita in the role of Mr. Miyagi, I'm having to pretend to have all that wisdom and that life experience.
2: He realizes now the character was someone to aspire to. Pang, who is from Singapore, stumbled into acting as an angsty teen at an all-boys school. His first role was in the musical Oliver.
3: And then I was hooked. I realized, you know, that was something that I'd been needing as some sort of a channel to, I don't know, express myself, all that kind of stuff. And you got to meet girls. I thought, wow! This is magic.
2: And he's been under the spell of the theater ever since. Karate Kid the Musical is on stage now at the Princess of Wales Theater until November 1st. Andrea Case, CTV News.
0: What a classic. Now, a scenic river cruise in Europe, that can be a dream vacation. But as CTV's Pat Foran explains, fluctuating water levels, well, that can force a change in plans just days before you go.
4: We had all our bags packed. We were ready to go.
5: Brian Lobaski and his partner from London had planned an 11-day European river cruise for more than a year. They were to leave in July, but not long before they were to go to the airport, they were told their trip had changed dramatically.
4: That the cruise company could not operate the river cruise in its entirety.
5: Lobaski had planned a cruise from Amsterdam to Switzerland and purchased excursions and a rail pass for along the way. With the trip no longer available, he was offered a different cruise, but it was a package he didn't want.
4: They marketed to me a substitute cruise in the Netherlands and Belgium, which I was not interested in because that wasn't what I had paid for.
5: The river cruise cost $22,000 and was booked with AMA Waterways. Lobaski asked for his money back but was told a refund was not an option. AMA Waterways told CTV News the cruise was not canceled and did operate, although extraordinary river conditions required adjustments to the original itinerary. As this cruise operated and was not canceled, a refund did not apply.
4: When an entire itinerary is canceled, I think an option should be given so that people can get a refund.
6: Because of the heat in Europe this year, a lot of the river levels have been low.
5: Lauren Christie says river cruises are prone to changes as there may be flooding one year and drought the next. He says if you book a river cruise, you may have to be flexible.
6: These river cruises, there's often waivers and things built into what you sign that cover off these things because it is not an unusual thing to happen.
5: Lobaski has been given a $22,000 travel credit, but he says prices have already gone up for next year and feels it's unfair refunds are not allowed.
4: I don't know whether they'll be operating next year. I don't know the river conditions next year.
5: Pat Foran, CTV News.
0: And this is Toronto's breaking news. CP24, we'll take a look at Toronto's top stories. That's next.

0: Good evening. It's been 3 years since the Hamas attacks on Israel. October 7th, now synonymous with tragedy. Today, on the morning of the anniversary, Israeli flags were set on fire. Tonight, communities coming together to honor those killed and taken hostage. CP24, CJ Nelson is live on Bathurst Street, where a community memorial ceremony honoring the victims of October 7th took place this evening. CJ.
1: Raheem, a large gathering tonight. Over 2,000 people attended this memorial at Beth Tzedek Synagogue here on Bathurst, the largest synagogue in Canada. Now, tonight was all about remembrance, strength, and finding comfort in community. Many people told me that their life has never been the same since the October 7th attack, and they are still struggling to understand the scale of the horror. Over 1,200 people killed on that day, 251 hostages taken, and the 8 Canadians who were killed were remembered today. Their names were said, their stories were told. A candlelight ceremony was held inside, and we even heard from a survivor of the October 7th attack. Take a listen to what she had to say along with the local rabbis tonight.
2: In the beginning, it was only rockets, and the chaos started in the Iron Dome back there in the south of Israel. It's very loud, so people got very hysterical. We wanted to leave, and we gathered our stuff, and we got back to our car, and it was chaos. Chaotic parking lot was crazy. 3,000 cars try, you know, to get out.
3: The message that I hope that the people that will be here will take away is one of comfort and community and strength in our community, but also to take a view of the long view of Jewish history. We've been around for 4,000 years. We are a very resilient people. And though this moment seems like it's another valley within our history, we have the skills, the agency, and the wherewithal to navigate this and to come out stronger and hopefully with a more peaceful world.
1: And that message of resiliency was emphasized tonight as they talked about the explosion of anti-Semitism that has grown here in Canada following the October 7th attack and the ways they would like to see the government handle that. A lot of high-profile politicians here today as well, including Premier Doug Ford, Mayor Olivia Chow, along with Councillor Mayoral candidate Brad Bradford. Security was a top priority. We saw metal detectors. The whole parking lot area was closed off. A specialized task force with the police unit, including the emergency task force, was on hand. So, Raheem, this was a night for comfort for the Jewish community as they mark exactly 3 years since the October 7th Hamas attack. Reporting live on Bathurst, I'll send things back to you.
0: CJ, thanks for that. Meanwhile, politicians of all levels were out speaking out about the impact the attacks have had on the city and the province.
4: Today marks 3 years since the horrific terror attacks that killed 1,200 Israelis. We remember those who were murdered, including 8 Canadians. Here in Toronto, I reaffirm my commitment to the safety of Jewish Torontonians and condemn rising anti-Semitism. We all must be dedicated to confronting hate in all its form and building a caring city where everyone belongs.
5: I find it heartbreaking to think that there is a community here in this city that has nothing to do with conflict 7,000 kilometers away on the other side of the world that is being targeted because of their faith. Jewish schools that are being shot at, businesses with bullets going through the windows, places of worship being attacked, businesses being firebombed because of somebody's faith.
0: While in a post to social media, Premier Doug Ford wrote in part, "Jewish communities across Ontario and around the world have faced a troubling rise in anti-Semitism. Our government stands firmly with Ontario's Jewish community and has taken strong action to protect the right of everyone across our province to practice their faith freely and without fear." Israeli flags were set on fire outside a church in East York today, and police are investigating the incident as a suspected hate crime. The flags were burned on the lawn of the Word of Faith International Christian Church. That's near Sunrise Avenue and O'Connor Drive. Crews responded to the building early this morning. Toronto Fire says the flames were put out and no one was injured. No arrests have been made and police haven't released any information on possible suspects, but say they are looking into the matter as a hate-motivated offense.
6: I guess I really wasn't surprised in the world that we live in and everything that we've been seeing, but our response to hate is not hate. Our response is good. Our response is love. And that's how Jesus would respond. Jesus didn't respond with acts of hatred. He was not a violent person. And we try to follow in his footsteps.
0: Meanwhile, students at the University of Toronto proceeded with a pro-Palestinian vigil tonight, despite an administration ban. University officials canceled the demonstration outside Sydney Smith Hall, citing severe safety concerns and potential clashes with counter-protests. The group, Occupy U of T, claims the ban violates their charter rights and proceeded with the vigil on a public sidewalk adjacent to the campus. U of T says some organizers of the event have no affiliation with the school. We'll have more news in a moment, but first, here's a live look at the city this hour. Mostly cloudy, sitting at 16 degrees. Let's check in with Lindsay Morrison.
7: Well, Raheem, we got a little bit of a bonus day today where it felt more like late August, early September, as opposed to now making our way toward the middle of October. It was warm. It was humid. We remain above seasonal tonight with an overnight low of 10 degrees, but we are looking at the chance of wet weather. There was a risk of a thunderstorm in places too. Tomorrow, scattered showers are likely on and off through the day. It's not going to be a washout, but the possibility of wet weather is certainly there. And 19 degrees, while that's cooler than what we experienced today, it is expected to be another above seasonal day. We are talking about the possibility of wet weather now into your long weekend. We will show you when and why coming up. For now, though, Raheem, back to you.
0: Thanks, Lindsay. York police are appealing for a driver to turn themselves in after a woman was struck and killed in a hit and run on Sunday. Police say the 60-year-old woman was on her way to work as a caregiver when she was struck Sunday night on Pine Valley Drive near Major McKenzie. Her body was not discovered until yesterday afternoon when a passerby saw a suitcase on the side of the road. Investigators are calling on the driver to come forward.
8: The victim you struck was a live-in caregiver on her way to work. The area she was left in is an isolated area and not well lit. Based on the level of injury she sustained at the time of impact, you knew someone was struck. Fleeing the scene makes you criminally liable, and we encourage you to seek legal advice and turn yourself in.
0: Police say the woman was struck around 8:30 Sunday night after getting off a bus in the area. She would have been walking northbound on the east side shoulder of Pine Valley Drive. Investigators are asking anyone with information to come forward. And police in Brampton are investigating after a man was killed in an industrial accident involving a tow truck. This happened just after 4 this afternoon in the area of Auction Lane in Queen Street. Emergency services found the man without vital signs and efforts to save him were unsuccessful. Along with police, the Ministry of Labor is now investigating. One person is in hospital after a stabbing near Dufferin and Eglinton tonight. Police and paramedics responded to an apartment building on Vaughan Road around 8:45 for reports of a stabbing. Paramedics tell us one victim was found with serious injuries, non-life-threatening. One person is in custody. We turn to the latest on the campaign trail, where today Scarborough was the focus of the top two candidates for Toronto mayor. Olivia Chow and Brad Bradford were looking for more votes as they debated in the city's East End. CTV's John Musselman has those details.
9: Tonight's debate began calmly with a question and answer session on affordability.
10: TTC fares, let's cap it so that you don't pay so much. And the more you ride, the less you pay. And that saves you, if we cap it for going forward, 10 rides per week, the rest of the week is free. That saves you almost $1,000 if you are taking it every day.
11: Well, I think I would start with the biggest bill that most people pay every year, and that's the property tax bill. Whether you're a homeowner or a renter, it is reflected. And under the current administration, as I mentioned, we have received the largest tax increase in the city of Toronto's history. Families can't afford it. Seniors on fixed income can't afford it.
9: But it quickly got heated when that discussion turned to the city's budget.
11: You're going to find the savings and waste is in that budget. You don't want to do that work, Madam Mayor, because it is so much easier for you as an NDP mayor to just go and raise everybody's taxes.
12: Okay, I'm going to let Olivia Chow speak now.
10: He wants to take money and give some money to the consultants. I have been doing line by line cuts. And let me tell you, every year we find savings.
9: Traffic congestion and the TTC were also hot button issues. Bradford claiming Chow has failed on both counts.
11: Mother's Day weekend, you had Barack Obama in town. You had Lionel Messi. You had three sold out concerts at the RBC stage. You had the Blue Jays homestand. You had the inaugural game of our new women's basketball team, the Toronto Tempo. You had the Sporting Life 5K. And that was the weekend that you chose to close down the DVP and the Gardner. I can promise you this, I'll never do major road closures when we have major events going on. That's common sense.
9: Chow telling the audience, Bradford is partly responsible for some of the things he's complaining about.
10: I came in as the mayor in 2023. I had to fix the mess that your previous administration, like yourself, that is on TTC. You were on TTC.
11: Madam Mayor.
10: You raised a fare.
9: Tonight's one-hour debate was held at Highland Hall at the University of Toronto Scarborough campus. John Mullen.
0: Coming up on CTV News, a new survey finds more people are turning to community organizations to help put food on the table. We'll have those details coming up.
7: Nice looking day to head to the pumpkin patch tomorrow. 19 degrees, winds out of the west this time. Yes, a chance of showers. And our sun is now setting at about 6:45 p.m. Big weekend for folks to head to the cottage, maybe close it up for the season. Weather should cooperate for the most part, but we're going to talk about the possibility of an incoming low pressure system. That's after this break.
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14: Ooh, nice watch. You need watches at Oliver's? I got you. Yes. Everybody's a winner at Oliver's.
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16: 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Hey, Dad. Is Mom with you?
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24: Because that's what heroes do.
0: Welcome back. Another live look at the city this hour. We're sitting at 16 degrees currently. Let's check back in with Lindsay.
7: Well, Raheem, earlier today, Tropical Storm Isaias was officially named. It is swirling in the Gulf of Mexico, and it is expected to be an impactful hurricane for the Gulf Coast of the United States. That, as it becomes a remnant low, could end up making its way toward us here in the lower Great Lakes for the second half of the long weekend. So while it's still looking pretty good through the long-range forecast, you might want to prepare for a little bit of wet weather into Thanksgiving. 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You don't pay unless they win. It wasn't so rainy today. In fact, we had beautiful sunshine earlier this afternoon. The trees are still quite green, I think, in many different parts of the GTA. This was over in the North York area. Beautiful golf course there. And yes, there's the University of Toronto campus as well. Gorgeous day to spend some time outside. You know, it felt like 26 with the humidity at one point this afternoon. So yeah, not so typical for this point in the fall. fall season, but hopefully you had an opportunity to enjoy it if you like warmer weather. Overnight tonight, we remain above seasonal, 10 degrees, the forecast low here in the city, single digits elsewhere, but again, a couple of degrees warmer than what's considered normal. Just about everywhere. Waking up tomorrow morning, we should enjoy a mix of sun and cloud here locally, but the chance of showers is going to be there. It looks like you have a better chance of encountering some wet weather the further north and east you are of the GTA, but really the chance of scattered showers is going to be with us throughout the day. Teen temperatures this time, four daytime highs, but still a couple of degrees warmer than normal. We're forecasting 19 degrees here in the city of Toronto. Some communities are going to be just a little cooler than that. And see this area of low pressure as it swirls and rotates. We could get a few rounds of showers. No particular little pocket here is looking like a big washout. But there's tomorrow afternoon. Again, it could be a bit unsettled around the GTA and certainly north and east of here. Even into Friday morning, there's potential for still a little bit of rain. It should push out. Friday afternoon looks filled with sunshine. And then Saturday brings a mix of sun and cloud. But as we make our way into Sunday and Monday now, it's looking more likely that we will encounter some wet weather, courtesy of what at that point will be a post-tropical or a remnant low. That's the one swirling in the Gulf of Mexico right now. But remaining mild through the long weekend, highs near 20 degrees right into Thanksgiving Monday. We will be noticeably cooler through the middle part of next week. That's your look at the forecast. Raheem, back to you.
0: Thanks, Lindsay. There is fallout from the province's announcement that OSAP payments to private post-secondary institutions would be paused, while police and the Auditor General investigate concerns over financial irregularities with the program. Tonight, some students are worried about the effect the move could have on their education. CTV's Queen's Park Bureau Chief Siobhan Morris reports.
2: I'm sorry. It's like just too much going on.
3: Tamar Raslin has spent a lot of today in tears, learning the OSAP money she'd been counting on to complete a fashion program at a career college in Ottawa isn't coming. The Ford government has frozen student aid at all career colleges, citing possible criminal activity.
13: While this may seem like a drastic measure, let me be very clear. It is an entirely necessary one.
3: A third-party audit is underway. The minister has flagged possible fraud to the OPP and Auditor General.
2: But I don't feel like it's fair that we have to pay the price for this.
3: Raslin had a family member loan her cash while in OSAP limbo, but now...
2: I don't have an answer for them. I don't have the answer for myself. I don't know how I'm going to provide the other $4,000 for the next coming tuition.
3: It's the question thousands of people training to be personal support workers, dental office workers, or pharmacy technicians are now grappling with. Hope Bolio's been studying office administration in North Bay.
15: This was kind of a step back into my independence after a severe medical error occurred.
3: Now rethinking her family's finances.
13: The government is working on options to provide low interest third-party loans.
3: Students worry about limits on how that money could be used.
15: If your tuition is paid for and you have books, but you don't have a roof over your head, you're not getting to class.
2: It's psychologically like harming us too, because we're worried that we're going to be evicted. We're worried that, okay, the next meal or something.
3: The opposition says students never should have been put in this position.
19: The Auditor General has been calling for a long time for private career colleges to be properly regulated, and the government ignored it.
3: While critics agree fraud needs to be eliminated.
25: It requires a scalpel, not the sledgehammer that they're bringing to it. This is their last minute attempt to clean up their own mess.
3: Career colleges expect enrollment to drop with students unable to pay. Some schools are backstopping students, coming up with adjusted tuition schedules.
26: But, you know, I got 50 employees to pay, I got rent. We'll figure it out.
3: But the government knows it's a test not every school will survive.
7: The minister in charge is not rethinking the recent overhaul of OSAP that tilts in favor of repayable loans instead of grants. Siobhan Morris, CTV News.
0: The Ford government is launching a new push to bring down wait times at Ontario emergency departments. The province is forming what it's calling the Emergency Department Action Team. Officials say it will work with 26 hospitals to identify and address delays at key stages in the ER to get patients the right care as quickly as possible. The effort will receive $47 million over the next 4 years. Advocates have argued healthcare funding isn't keeping up with the demands on hospital resources and budgets. Premier Ford said Ontario was investing historic amounts in the healthcare system, including $101 billion this year. More people are turning to community organizations to help put food on the table. According to Second Harvest, State of Food

0: like we're now the biggest, but it's not sustainable. We have a huge problem in this country, and we need to fix it.
1: Through the Second Harvest Food Rescue app, food businesses can post surplus food that is available for donation, while local nonprofit organizations can claim it and arrange a pickup. Still ahead on CTV News, one of the Toronto Zoo's newest additions now has a name. We'll tell you those exciting details when we return.
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1: One of the Toronto Zoo's newest additions now has a name.
18: 3, 2, 1.
1: Clover, the baby wombat, was a little bit camera shy today. The southern hairy-nosed wombat, Joey, which is the common term for marsupial babies like kangaroos and koala bears, is native to Australia. Her parents are Matilda and Arthur.
19: Wombats are amazing. They're quite a long-lived species, 20, 30 years in human care, and we actually haven't had young born here in 3 decades. So that's just an incredible good fortune of Matilda and Arthur. I guess we had the lighting just right, the candles, the music, whatever it may be, and this youngster making it to this stage is an incredible addition for our guests to see.
1: Clover and her parents are living in the Toronto Zoo's Australasia Pavilion. The stage adaptation of a classic 80s movie is playing in Toronto. CTV's Andrea Case sat down with one of the stars of The Karate Kid, the musical, to speak about the iconic character he gets to portray.
20: The producers of The Karate Kid, the musical, told CTV News when actor Adrian Pang walked in, they knew they had found their Mr. Miyagi, but he wasn't so sure.
21: To begin with, I thought, wow, The Karate Kid, the musical, that is bonkers.
20: Pang auditioned, feeling he had nothing to lose. Needless to say, he got the part.
21: The film was so seminal for me when I was when I watched it at age 18, and I remember thinking, "Gosh, I wish I had a Mr. Miyagi in my life." And so, you know, by irony of ironies, now stepping into the enormous shoes of Pat Morita in the role of Mr. Miyagi, I'm having to pretend to have all that wisdom and that life experience.
20: He realizes now the character was someone to aspire to. Pang, who is from Singapore, stumbled into acting as an angsty teen at an all-boys school. His first role was in the musical, Oliver.
21: And then I was hooked because I realized, you know, that was something that I'd been needing as some sort of a channel to, I don't know, express myself, all that kind of stuff. And you got to meet girls. I thought, wow, this is magic.
20: and he's been under the spell of the theater ever since.

0: 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Andrea Case, CTV News.
1: The Karate Kid the Musical, the iconic story brought to life on stage. 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
4: It's a dream vacation for many people, taking a scenic cruise on a river in Europe, visiting multiple cities along the way. The cruises can be expensive, and you should know that as water levels fluctuate, your trip could change days before you plan to go. 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
5: We had all our bags packed. We were ready to go.
6: Brian Lobaski and his partner from London had planned an 11-day European river cruise for more than a year. They were to leave in July, but not long before they were to go to the airport, they were told their trip had changed dramatically.
5: That the cruise company could not operate the river cruise in its entirety.
6: Lobaski had planned a cruise from Amsterdam to Switzerland and purchased excursions and a rail pass for along the way. With the trip no longer available, he was offered a different cruise, but it was a package he didn't want.
5: They marketed to me a substitute cruise in the Netherlands and Belgium, which I was not interested in because that wasn't what I had paid for.
6: The river cruise cost $22,000 and was booked with AMA Waterways. Lobaski asked for his money back but was told a refund was not an option. AMA Waterways told CTV News the cruise was not canceled and did operate, although extraordinary river conditions required adjustments to the original itinerary. As this cruise operated and was not canceled, a refund did not apply.
5: When an entire itinerary is canceled, I think an option should be given so that people can get a refund.
7: Because of the heat in Europe this year, a lot of the river levels have been low.
6: Lauren Christie says river cruises are prone to changes as there may be flooding one year and drought the next. He says if you book a river cruise, you may have to be flexible.
7: These river cruises, there's often waivers and things built into what you sign that cover off these things because it is not an unusual thing to happen.
6: Lobaski has been given a $22,000 travel credit, but he says prices have already gone up for next year and feels it's unfair refunds are not allowed.
5: I don't know whether they'll be operating next year. I don't know the river conditions next year.
6: Pat Foran, CTV News.
4: And that is our report for this evening. 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For Lindsay Morrison and all of us at CTV News, have a good night. I'm Raheem Ladani. We'll see you tomorrow.

0: And today marks 3 years since the October 7th terror attacks on Israel. And there is a heightened police presence around Jewish schools and places of worship as people gather to mark the day. Brad Bradford and Olivia Chow faced off in another debate. This one was in Scarborough after campaigning in the area. And a man's dead after an industrial accident in Brampton. What Peel Police are telling us about this incident, that's just ahead. This is Toronto's breaking news, CP24. I'm Liz West. Well, today marks 3 years since the October 7 terror attacks on Israel. Police services across the GTA have issued statements advising of heightened security and increased patrols around Jewish schools, places of worship, and community gathering locations. Several rallies and demonstrations are expected across the region today. Toronto Police have a command post at Bathurst and Sheppard as they maintain their visibility at strategic locations. Chief Myron Demke says officers are visiting and engaging with members of the Jewish community in places of worship, schools, and community centers. He says they'll continue to stand together against anti-Semitism to keep people safe. Meantime, a community memorial ceremony honoring the victims of October 7 is taking place this evening, and CP24 Sija Nelson is there and joins us live. And it just wrapped up a short while ago.
1: That's right, Liz. There were tons of people here, more than 2,000 people expected at this memorial ceremony. The Jewish community really wanting to come together. 1,200. Hamas attack on Israel that killed more than 1,200 people and took 251 people hostage. 8 Canadians who were killed in that attack were honored today. Their names were said, their stories were told. There was a candlelight ceremony. And we also heard from an October 7th survivor as well. A young woman who was there at the Nova Music Festival was there when shots were being fired, and she hid in a bush for over 3 hours to save her life. And her story today is also about resilience. She wants people to be resilient and enjoy the happiness in your life while you still can. But it was extremely somber inside the synagogue tonight as people remember these horrific attacks. But they do want people to know that the Jewish community is still feeling strong and they are fighting back against anti-Semitism. Take a listen to what the survivor told us, as well as the rabbi of the synagogue.
2: In the beginning, it was only rockets, and the chaos started, and the Iron Dome back there in the south of Israel is very loud, so people got very hysterical. We wanted to leave, and we gathered our stuff, and we got back to our car, and it was chaos. Chaotic parking lot was crazy, 3,000 cars try, you know, to get out.
3: The message that I hope that the people that will be here will take away is one of comfort and community and strength in our community, but also to take a view of the long view of Jewish history. We've been around for 4,000 years. We are a very resilient people. And though this moment seems like it's another valley within our history, we have the skills, the agency, and the wherewithal to navigate this and to come out stronger and hopefully with a more peaceful world.
1: And for all these people here, they're still feeling that life will never be the same after that attack. 3 years later, still difficult to comprehend the scale of the horror that took place. Several high-profile politicians also in attendance, including Premier Doug Ford, Mayor Olivia Chow, Councillor and mayoral candidate Brad Bradford. There was high security tonight. That was a top priority as well. Things have cleared tonight, but earlier, the parking lot was completely closed off for security. You had to go through metal scanners to get inside, and there were special police officers here, including the emergency task force. So, Liz, security, a top priority here as the Jewish community comes together to commemorate and remember the three-year anniversary of the Hamas attack.
0: All right, thanks for that. CP24, Sija Nelson. and Israeli flags were set on fire outside a church in East York today. And police, they're investigating the incident as a suspected hate crime. The flags were part of a memorial on the lawn of the Word of Faith International Christian Church. That's on Sunrise Avenue near O'Connor Drive. Fire crews responded and extinguished the fire. No arrests have been made, and police have not released any information on possible suspects, but say they're looking into the matter as a hate-motivated offense. The Word of Faith International Christian Center has replaced the burned flags and doubled the number to 1,200. Now, one person's in hospital after a stabbing near Dufferin and Eglinton tonight. Police and paramedics responded to an apartment building on Vaughan Road. It was around 8:45 for reports of a stabbing. Paramedics tell us one victim was found with serious non-life-threatening injuries and one person's in custody. And a man's died in an industrial accident in Brampton. Chopper 24 was over the scene, which you can see here at Auction Lane and Queen Street. That's where Peel police were called to around 4:15 for an industrial accident involving a tow truck. A man was found without vital signs and pronounced dead at the scene. The Ministry of Labor is investigating. And police are appealing for a driver to turn themselves in after a woman was struck and killed in a hit and run on Sunday night. Police say the 60-year-old woman was on her way to work as a caregiver, and that's when she was struck on Sunday night on Pine Valley Drive. That's near Major McKenzie. Her body was not discovered until yesterday afternoon when a passerby located a suitcase on the side of the road. Investigators have not been able to identify the suspect vehicle in her death.
4: The victim you struck was a live-in caregiver on her way to work. The area she was left in is an isolated area and not well lit. Based on the level of injury she sustained at the time of impact, you knew someone was struck. Fleeing the scene makes you criminally liable, and we encourage you to seek legal advice and turn yourself in.
0: And police say the woman was struck around 8:30 Sunday night. She got off a bus in the area and would have been walking northbound on the east side shoulder of Pine Valley Drive. Investigators are asking drivers who were in the area between 8 p.m. and 9:30 p.m. to please check your dash camera footage. And police have identified two suspects in a distraction theft that was back in the spring. They're looking for 20-year-old Elena Constantin and 26-year-old Jan Miklasku. Now, investigators say an elderly victim was approached by a man and a woman in a white car in the Dufferin and Finch area. This happened May 29th. The victim was waved over to the vehicle, a piece of fake jewelry placed around their neck, and their gold necklace and gold charm were removed. Contact police at 32 Division or Crime Stoppers with any information. This is Toronto's breaking news. CP24 will take a look at Toronto's top stories. That's next.
5: Hi, I am the Chief Resident, Dr. Larson. 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
1: How you feeling?

0: And these are some of the top stories we're following. Brad Bradford and Olivia Chow facing off in another debate in Scarborough after campaigning in the area. A new report from Second Harvest shows an increase in demand that's impacting organizations across the country. And we'd like to introduce you to Clover. The new baby wombat's name was revealed today at the Toronto Zoo. Stay with CP24 for more on these stories. 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We're going to go live to CP24's Andrew Brennan with more on this. Andrew.
1: Liz, second debate in 2 days that we saw these two candidates square off, and being there for both and watching how this all went down, this was definitely the more ruckusy of the debates. There's always been moments during the head-on-head moments of these debates where one candidate can challenge the other and there's open floor, that things have descended into a talking or sometimes not necessarily a shouting match, but volumes raised. But we saw a lot this this debate where one candidate would be attempting to respond to the other candidate, and then that candidate would then respond to them. And it just sort of went in a downward spiral of noise in some cases, actually getting a bit of, I wouldn't say booing from all of the audience or even most, but certainly getting some to be disappointed and vocalizing it. Now, in terms of how both of these candidates fared, well, that is always something that you hear the campaigns try to spin. What we did see a lot of is both candidates with their talking points, both trying to attempt to articulate them in a way that voters would be responding to, or at least they think they would. And here's one of those exchanges in how things ultimately fare in terms of the TTC, pardon the pun there.
2: After the pandemic, in 2023, you on TTC raised the fares.
3: I wasn't
2: cut
3: on TTC
2: the services
3: then.
2: And as a result,
3: I wasn't on
2: happened?
3: The TTC then.
2: What happened? Well, you lost a whole lot of riders.
3: That's
2: it
3: just
2: took
3: not
2: me
3: true.
2: A lot of work to bring people back.
3: They right? haven't come back.
2: And that
3: because
2: well,
3: it's not safe they, and reliable.
2: Some of them have come back because we're making it a lot better for them.
1: So TTC is one of those interesting topics for Scarborough because this is one area that has been historically underserved by public transit or at least subway lines or other forms of trained transit, besides for having things like Guildwood for the GO. Now, you do have challenges getting around. There's been announcements made in the last 24 hours, for instance, from candidates. Brad Bradford saying he wants to remove the red priority bus lanes and turn those into HOV lanes that buses and carpoolers can use. Then also accusing Olivia Chow of not necessarily prioritizing the Eglinton LRT extension into the east, whereas Chow campaigning on her record attempting to do to say that she has delivered one, for instance, the Scarborough busway 6 months ahead of schedule and also under budget, which she's able to say because of being the incumbent and having that happen under her watch, that's something that is that works very well in her favor. What it comes down to ultimately, Liz, though, is you have 32% of the voters, according to Nano's research, in Scarborough alone, that do not know right now who they're voting for. So this is that time where you have candidates making pledges and promises and also talking about what they can do or have done, and you have a lot of people who may be receptive. So we'll have to see what comes out of the, particularly the Scarborough vote, because that could be one of those areas of the city that is a little bit more of a bellwether and may indicate who ultimately wins this election. Back to you.
0: Okay, thank you for that explanation and update. CP24's Andrew Brennan. And this is Toronto's breaking news. CP24 will take a look at Toronto's top stories. That's next.
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10: More people are turning to community organizations to help put food on the table, and the charities are struggling to keep up with demand. Second Harvest teamed up with Ipsos to put together the State of Food Charity in Canada survey. It shows that more groups are having to turn people away or put them on wait lists because they don't have enough food to provide. Among organizations with a wait list, the average had nearly 880 people waiting for support and turning away 269 people every day. Second Harvest says too much food is going to waste, and connecting surplus food with communities, that's crucial for strengthening the charity network.
11: We have to remember something. When we put families, or when we see wait lists, or when we have to turn somebody around, hunger doesn't go on a wait list. That parent is still hungry. The parent still has to provide for the family. You have to think about, what is my child taking to school? And that grandparents that's living on just $950, that stretch everything. The first thing when they're stretching this to go is the food budget, because they must keep the heat on.
12: There's 10 million Canadians that are food insecure. Almost 3 million of those are children. We should be really disappointed in what's happening in our country every day. We have to do better. And to be fair, the people in this room are doing better, but all of us together have to do better. We should not be okay with children going to school hungry. We should not be okay with that horrible story of a senior not being able to buy their non-food needs to go to a food bank. We should not be okay that they're going to take the transit to a food bank or a food charity of some sort and not having access to food. All of us should be outraged, outraged.
10: Through the Second Harvest Food Rescue app, food businesses can post surplus food that's available for donation, while local nonprofit organizations can claim it and arrange a pickup. And a new report shows the price of rent in Canada continued to decline last month. The average asking price for a rental unit in September, that was $2,034. That's according to rentals.ca and Urban Nation. That's down 4.2% compared to a year ago. It also marks two full years of annual decreases, which is the longest downturn the Canadian rental market has experienced in recent history. Urban Nation's president says supply has been the main driver of the correction in the rental market. And this is Toronto's breaking news. CP24 will take a look at Toronto's top stories. That's next.
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I mean, check that out. 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It's a dog-friendly patio. Oh, and they've also got beer and wine, quite literally everything you could ever need. And if you like pastries, the pastries are, you gotta come try them. Cheers. Whether you're chasing incredible views or some of the best coffee in the city, Riverdale really is the place to be. It's got everything you need, a little bit of nature, a little bit of city, all in one fantastic place year-round. For more information, you can visit our website.

0: I'm Katie Dawson. I'm a singer-songwriter. I write and perform all my own music. You can find my music on all streaming services. But here's the thing with that. You don't actually own your music, and there's data tracking involved. Wouldn't it be nice to own something you love? 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Check out this record right here. It's glow-in-the-dark vinyl. Or how about this one? There's 24-karat gold leaf flake directly in the vinyl. This has never been done before on a vinyl record. Records should be fun, unique, and collectible. And the music on them should be great, too. Do you like rock and roll, folk, country, and rockabilly? Well, I've done all that and more, and I think you'll love it. Don't believe me? Just ask them.
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0: The Toronto Zoo has unveiled the name of its baby wombat.
1: 3, 2, 1.
0: And Clover was a little camera shy when CB24 was allowed to get some footage of her in her habitat, but who can blame her? The southern hairy-nosed wombat, Joey, which is the common term for marsupial babies like kangaroos and koala bears. Well, she is native to Australia, and her parents, they're Matilda and Arthur. And the stage adaptation of a classic 80s movie is playing in Toronto. CTV's Andrea Kay sat down with one of the stars of The Karate Kid, the musical, to speak about the iconic character he gets to portray.
2: The producers of The Karate Kid, the musical, told CTV News when actor Adrian Pang walked in, they knew they had found their Mr. Miyagi, but he wasn't so sure.
3: To begin with, I thought, wow, The Karate Kid, the musical? That is bonkers.
2: Pang auditioned, feeling he had nothing to lose. Needless to say, he got the part.
3: The film was so seminal for me when I was when I watched it at age 18. And I remember thinking, gosh, I wish I had a Mr. Miyagi in my life. And so, you know, by irony of ironies, now stepping into the enormous shoes of Pat Morita in the role of Mr. Miyagi, I'm having to pretend to have all that wisdom and that life experience.
2: He realizes now the character was someone to aspire to. Pang, who is from Singapore, stumbled into acting as an angsty teen at an all-boys school. His first role was in the musical Oliver.
3: And then I was hooked because I realized, you know, that was something that I'd been needing as some sort of a channel to, I don't know, express myself, all that kind of stuff. And you got to meet girls. I thought, wow! This is magic.
2: And he's been under the spell of the theater ever since. Karate Kid the Musical is on stage now at the Princess of Wales Theater until November 1st. Andrea Case, CTV News.
0: What a classic. Now, a scenic river cruise in Europe, that can be a dream vacation. But as CTV's Pat Foran explains, fluctuating water levels, well, that can force a change in plans just days before you go.
4: We had all our bags packed. We were ready to go.
5: Brian Lobaski and his partner from London had planned an 11-day European river cruise for more than a year. They were to leave in July, but not long before they were to go to the airport, they were told their trip had changed dramatically.
4: That the cruise company could not operate the river cruise in its entirety.
5: Lobaski had planned a cruise from Amsterdam to Switzerland and purchased excursions and a rail pass for along the way. With the trip no longer available, he was offered a different cruise, but it was a package he didn't want.
4: They marketed to me a substitute cruise in the Netherlands and Belgium, which I was not interested in because that wasn't what I had paid for.
5: The river cruise cost $22,000 and was booked with AMA Waterways. Lobaski asked for his money back, but was told a refund was not an option. AMA Waterways told CTV News the cruise was not canceled and did operate, although extraordinary river conditions required adjustments to the original itinerary. As this cruise operated and was not canceled, a refund did not apply.
4: When an entire itinerary is canceled, I think an option should be given so that people can get a refund.
6: Because of the heat in Europe this year, a lot of the river levels have been low.
5: Lauren Christie says river cruises are prone to changes as there may be flooding one year and drought the next. He says if you book a river cruise, you may have to be flexible.
6: These river cruises, there's often waivers and things built into what you sign that cover off these things because it is not an unusual thing to happen.
5: Lobaski has been given a $22,000 travel credit, but he says prices have already gone up for next year and feels it's unfair refunds are not allowed.
4: I don't know whether they'll be operating next year. I don't know the river conditions next year.
5: Pat Foran, CTV News.
0: And this is Toronto's breaking news. CP24 will take a look at Toronto's top stories. That's next.

0: Good evening. It's been 3 years since the Hamas attacks on Israel. October 7th, now synonymous with tragedy. Today, on the morning of the anniversary, Israeli flags were set on fire. Tonight, communities coming together to honor those killed and taken hostage. CP24, CJ Nelson is live on Bathurst Street, where a community memorial ceremony honoring the victims of October 7th took place this evening. CJ.
1: Raheem, a large gathering tonight. Over 2,000 people attended this memorial at Beth Zedek Synagogue here on Bathurst, the largest synagogue in Canada. Now, tonight was all about remembrance, strength, and finding comfort in community. Many people told me that their life has never been the same since the October 7th attack, and they are still struggling to understand the scale of the horror. Over 1,200 people killed on that day, 251 hostages taken, and the 8 Canadians who were killed were remembered today. Their names were said, their stories were told. A candlelight ceremony was held inside, and we even heard from a survivor of the October 7th attack. Take a listen to what she had to say along with the local rabbis tonight.
2: In the beginning, it was only rockets, and the chaos started in the Iron Dome back there in the south of Israel. It's very loud, so people got very hysterical. We wanted to leave, and we gathered our stuff, and we got back to our car. And it was chaos. Chaotic parking lot was crazy. 3,000 cars try, you know, to get out.
3: The message that I hope that the people that will be here will take away is one of comfort and community and strength in our community, but also to take a view of the long view of Jewish history. We've been around for 4,000 years. We are a very resilient people. And though this moment seems like it's another valley within our history, we have the skills, the agency, and the wherewithal to navigate this and to come out stronger and hopefully with a more peaceful world.
1: And that message of resiliency was emphasized tonight as they talked about the explosion of anti-Semitism that has grown here in Canada following the October 7th attack and the ways they would like to see the government handle that. A lot of high-profile politicians here today as well, including Premier Doug Ford, Mayor Olivia Chow, along with Councillor Mayoral candidate Brad Bradford. Security was a top priority. We saw metal detectors. The whole parking lot area was closed off. A specialized task force with the police unit, including the emergency task force, was on hand. So, Raheem, this was a night for comfort for the Jewish community as they mark exactly 3 years since the October 7th Hamas attack. Reporting live on Bathurst, I'll send things back to you.
0: CJ, thanks for that. Meanwhile, politicians of all levels were out speaking out about the impact the attacks have had on the city and the province.
4: Today marks 3 years since the horrific terror attacks that killed 1,200 Israelis. We remember those who were murdered, including 8 Canadians. Here in Toronto, I reaffirm my commitment to the safety of Jewish Torontonians and condemn rising anti-Semitism. We all must be dedicated to confronting hate in all its form and building a caring city where everyone belongs.
5: I find it heartbreaking to think that there is a community here in this city that has nothing to do with conflict 7,000 kilometers away on the other side of the world that is being targeted because of their faith. Jewish schools that are being shot at, businesses with bullets going through the windows, places of worship being attacked, businesses being firebombed because of somebody's faith.
0: While in a post to social media, Premier Doug Ford wrote in part, "Jewish communities across Ontario and around the world have faced a troubling rise in anti-Semitism. Our government stands firmly with Ontario's Jewish community and has taken strong action to protect the right of everyone across our province to practice their faith freely and without fear." Israeli flags were set on fire outside a church in East York today, and police are investigating the incident as a suspected hate crime. The flags were burned on the lawn of the Word of Faith International Christian Church. That's near Sunrise Avenue and O'Connor Drive. Crews responded to the building early this morning. Toronto Fire says the flames were put out and no one was injured. No arrests have been made and police haven't released any information on possible suspects, but say they are looking into the matter as a hate-motivated offense.
6: I guess I really wasn't surprised in the world that we live in and everything that we've been seeing, but our response to hate is not hate. Our response is good. Our response is love. And that's how Jesus would respond. Jesus didn't respond with acts of hatred. He was not a violent person. And we try to follow in his footsteps.
0: Meanwhile, students at the University of Toronto proceeded with a pro-Palestinian vigil tonight, despite an administration ban. University officials canceled the demonstration outside Sydney Smith Hall, citing severe safety concerns and potential clashes with counter-protests. The group Occupy U of T claims the ban violates their charter rights and proceeded with the vigil on a public sidewalk adjacent to the campus. U of T says some organizers of the event have no affiliation with the school. We'll have more news in a moment, but first, here's a live look at the city this hour. Mostly cloudy, sitting at 16 degrees. Let's check in with Lindsay Morrison.
7: Well, Raheem, we got a little bit of a bonus day today where it felt more like late August, early September, as opposed to now making our way toward the middle of October. It was warm. It was humid. We remain above seasonal tonight with an overnight low of 10 degrees, but we are looking at the chance of wet weather. There was a risk of a thunderstorm in places too. Tomorrow, scattered showers are likely on and off through the day. It's not going to be a washout, but the possibility of wet weather is certainly there. And 19 degrees, while that's cooler than what we experienced today, it is expected to be another above seasonal day. We are talking about the possibility of wet weather now into your long weekend. We will show you when and why coming up. For now, though, Raheem, back to you.
0: Thanks, Lindsay. York police are appealing for a driver to turn themselves in after a woman was struck and killed in a hit and run on Sunday. Police say the 60-year-old woman was on her way to work as a caregiver when she was struck Sunday night on Pine Valley Drive near Major McKenzie. Her body was not discovered until yesterday afternoon when a passerby saw a suitcase on the side of the road. Investigators are calling on the driver to come forward.
8: The victim you struck was a live-in caregiver on her way to work. The area she was left in is an isolated area and not well lit. Based on the level of injury she sustained at the time of impact, you knew someone was struck. Fleeing the scene makes you criminally liable, and we encourage you to seek legal advice and turn yourself in.
0: Police say the woman was struck around 8:30 Sunday night after getting off a bus in the area. She would have been walking northbound on the east side shoulder of Pine Valley Drive. Investigators are asking anyone with information to come forward. And police in Brampton are investigating after a man was killed in an industrial accident involving a tow truck. This happened just after 4 this afternoon in the area of Auction Lane in Queen Street. Emergency services found the man without vital signs and efforts to save him were unsuccessful. Along with police, the Ministry of Labor is now investigating. One person is in hospital after a stabbing near Dufferin and Eglinton tonight. Police and paramedics responded to an apartment building on Vaughan Road around 8:45 for reports of a stabbing. Paramedics tell us one victim was found with serious injuries, non-life-threatening. One person is in custody. We turn to the latest on the campaign trail, where today Scarborough was the focus of the top two candidates for Toronto mayor. Olivia Chow and Brad Bradford were looking for more votes as they debated in the city's East End. CTV's John Musselman has those details.
9: Tonight's debate began calmly with a question and answer session on affordability.
10: TTC fares, let's cap it so that you don't pay so much. And the more you ride, the less you pay. And that saves you, if we cap it for going forward, 10 rides per week, the rest of the week is free. That saves you almost $1,000 if you are taking it every day.
11: Well, I think I would start with the biggest bill that most people pay every year, and that's the property tax bill. Whether you're a homeowner or a renter, it is reflected. And under the current administration, as I mentioned, we have received the largest tax increase in the city of Toronto's history. Families can't afford it. Seniors on fixed income can't afford it.
9: But it quickly got heated when that discussion turned to the city's budget.
12: They're going to find the savings and waste is in that budget. You don't want to do that work, Madam Mayor, because it is so much easier for you as an NDP mayor to just go and raise everybody's taxes.
13: Okay, I'm going to let Olivia Chow speak now.
10: He wants to take money and wow. give some money to the consultants. I have been doing line by line cuts. And let me tell you, every year we find savings.
9: Traffic congestion and the TTC were also hot button issues. Bradford claiming Chow has failed on both counts.
11: Mother's Day weekend, you had Barack Obama in town. You had Lionel Messi. You had three sold out concerts at the RBC stage. You had the Blue Jays homestand. You had the inaugural game of our new women's basketball team, the Toronto Tempo. You had the Sporting Life 5K. And that was the weekend that you chose to close down the DVP and the Gardner. I can promise you this, I'll never do major road closures when we have major events going on. That's common sense.
9: Chow telling the audience, Bradford is partly responsible for some of the things he's complaining about.
10: I came in as the mayor in 2023. I had to fix the mess that your previous administration, like yourself, that is on TTC. You were on TTC.
12: Madam Mayor.
10: You raised a fair...
9: Tonight's one-hour debate was held at Highland Hall at the University of Toronto Scarborough campus. John Mullen.
0: Coming up on CTV News, a new survey finds more people are turning to community organizations to help put food on the table. We'll have those details coming up.
7: Nice looking day to head to the pumpkin patch tomorrow. 19 degrees, winds out of the west this time. Yes, a chance of showers. And our sun is now setting at about 6:45 p.m. Big weekend for folks to head to the cottage, maybe close it up for the season. Weather should cooperate for the most part, but we're going to talk about the possibility of an incoming low pressure system. That's after this break.
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5: We've been hearing rumors that a new generation of heroes are here, the Cashmen. Why do you like helping people so much?
6: That's what heroes do.
7: Welcome back. Another live look at the city this hour. We're sitting at 16 degrees currently. Let's check back in with Lindsay.
8: Well, Raheem, earlier today, Tropical Storm Isaias was officially named. It is swirling in the Gulf of Mexico, and it is expected to be an impactful hurricane for the Gulf Coast of the United States. That, as it becomes a remnant low, could end up making its way toward us here in the lower Great Lakes for the second half of the long weekend. So while it's still looking pretty good through the long-range forecast, you might want to prepare for a little bit of wet weather into Thanksgiving. Weather is brought to you by the Presler Law Firm Injury Lawyers. You don't pay unless they win. It wasn't so rainy today. In fact, we had beautiful sunshine earlier this afternoon. The trees are still quite green, I think, in many different parts of the GTA. This was over the North York area, beautiful golf course there. And yes, there's the University of Toronto campus as well. Gorgeous day to spend some time outside. You know, it felt like 26 with the humidity at one point this afternoon. So yeah, not so typical for this point in the fall season, but hopefully you had an opportunity to enjoy it if you like warmer weather. Overnight tonight, we remain above seasonal, 10 degrees, the forecast low here in the city, single digits elsewhere, but again, a couple of degrees warmer than what's considered normal just about everywhere. Waking up tomorrow morning, we should enjoy a mix of sun and cloud here locally, but the chance of showers is going to be there. It looks like you have a better chance of encountering some wet weather the further north and east you are of the GTA, but really the chance of scattered showers is going to be with us throughout the day. Teen temperatures this time, four daytime highs, but still a couple of degrees warmer than normal. We're forecasting 19 degrees here in the city of Toronto. Some communities are going to be just a little cooler than that. And see this area of low pressure as it swirls and rotates. We could get a few rounds of showers. No particular little pocket here is looking like a big washout. But there's tomorrow afternoon. Again, it could be a bit unsettled around the GTA and certainly north and east of here. Even into Friday morning, there's potential for still a little bit of rain. It should push out. Friday afternoon looks filled with sunshine. And then Saturday brings a mix of sun and cloud. But as we make our way into Sunday and Monday now, it's looking more likely that we will encounter some wet weather, courtesy of what at that point will be a post-tropical or a remnant low. That's the one swirling in the Gulf of Mexico right now. But remaining mild through the long weekend, highs near 20 degrees right into Thanksgiving Monday. We will be noticeably cooler through the middle part of next week. That's your look at the forecast. Raheem, back to you.
7: Thanks, Lindsay. There is fallout from the province's announcement that OSAP payments to private post-secondary institutions would be paused, while police and the Auditor General investigate concerns over financial irregularities with the program. Tonight, some students are worried about the effect the move could have on their education. CTV's Queen's Park Bureau Chief Siobhan Morris reports.
9: I'm sorry. It's like just too much going on.
10: Tamar Raslin has spent a lot of today in tears, learning the OSAP money she'd been counting on to complete a fashion program at a career college in Ottawa isn't coming. The Ford government has frozen student aid at all career colleges, citing possible criminal activity.
11: While this may seem like a drastic measure, let me be very clear. It is an entirely necessary one.
10: A third-party audit is underway. The minister has flagged possible fraud to the OPP and Auditor General.
9: But I don't feel like it's fair that we have to pay the price for this.
10: Raslin had a family member loan her cash while in OSAP limbo. But now...
9: I don't have an answer for them. I don't have the answer for myself. I don't know how I'm going to provide the other $4,000 for the next coming tuition.
10: It's the question thousands of people training to be personal support workers, dental office workers, or pharmacy technicians are now grappling with. Hope Bolio's been studying office administration in North Bay.
1: This was kind of a step back into my independence after a severe medical error occurred.
10: Now rethinking her family's finances.
11: The government is working on options to provide low interest third-party loans.
10: Students worry about limits on how that money could be used.
1: If your tuition is paid for and you have books, but you don't have a roof over your head, you're not getting to class.
9: It's psychologically like harming us too, because we're worried that we're going to be evicted. We're worried that, okay, the next meal or something.
10: The opposition says students never should have been put in this position.
12: The Auditor General has been calling for a long time for private career colleges to be properly regulated, and the government ignored it.
10: While critics agree fraud needs to be eliminated.
13: It requires a scalpel, not the sledgehammer that they're bringing to it. This is their last minute attempt to clean up their own mess.
10: Career colleges expect enrollment to drop with students unable to pay. Some schools are backstopping students, coming up with adjusted tuition schedules.
14: But, you know, I got 50 employees to pay, I got rent. We'll figure it out.
10: But the government knows it's a test not every school will survive.
8: The minister in charge is not rethinking the recent overhaul of OSAP that tilts in favor of repayable loans instead of grants. Siobhan Morris, CTV News.
7: The Ford government is launching a new push to bring down wait times at Ontario emergency departments. The province is forming what it's calling the Emergency Department Action Team. Officials say it will work with 26 hospitals to identify and address delays at key stages in the ER to get patients the right care as quickly as possible. The effort will receive $47 million over the next 4 years. Advocates have argued healthcare funding isn't keeping up with the demands on hospital resources and budgets. Premier Ford said Ontario was investing historic amounts in the healthcare system, including $101 billion this year. More people are turning to community organizations to help put food on the table, according to Second Harvest State of Food Charity in Canada survey. The survey, which was conducted by Ipsos on behalf of Second Harvest, shows more groups are having to turn people away or put them on wait lists because they don't have enough food. Among organizations with a wait list, the average had nearly 880 people waiting for support, with roughly 269 people turned away each day. Second Harvest also says too much food is going to waste, and connecting surplus food with communities is crucial for strengthening the charity network.
15: We provide about 36% of all the food to all the charities that we support. And last year, thanks to the research by Ipsos, our food reached over 11,000, I think almost 12,000 organizations. We are one organization in this country. It looks like

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8: One of the Toronto Zoo's newest additions now has a name.
9: 3, 2, 1.
8: Clover, the baby wombat, was a little bit camera shy today. The southern hairy-nosed wombat, Joey, which is the common term for marsupial babies like kangaroos and koala bears, is native to Australia. Her parents are Matilda and Arthur.
10: Wombats are amazing. They're quite a long-lived species, 20, 30 years in human care. And we actually haven't had young born here in 3 decades. So that's just an incredible good fortune of Matilda and Arthur. I guess we had the lighting just right, the candles, the music, whatever it may be. And this youngster making it to this stage is an incredible addition for our guests to see.
8: Clover and her parents are living in the Toronto Zoo's Australasia Pavilion. The stage adaptation of a classic 80s movie is playing in Toronto. CTV's Andrea Case sat down with one of the stars of The Karate Kid, the musical, to speak about the iconic character he gets to portray.
11: The producers of The Karate Kid, the musical, told CTV News when actor Adrian Pang walked in, they knew they had found their Mr. Miyagi, but he wasn't so sure.
12: To begin with, I thought, wow, The Karate Kid, the musical, that is bonkers.
11: Pang auditioned feeling he had nothing to lose. Needless to say, he got the part.
12: The film was so seminal for me when I was when I watched it at age 18. And I remember thinking, gosh, I wish I had a Mr. Miyagi in my life. And so, you know, by irony of ironies, now stepping into the enormous shoes of Pat Morita in the role of Mr. Miyagi, I'm having to pretend to have all that wisdom and that life experience.
11: He realizes now the character was someone to aspire to. Pang, who is from Singapore, stumbled into acting as an angsty teen at an all-boys school. His first role was in the musical, Oliver.
12: And then I was hooked because I realized, you know, that was something that I'd been needing as some sort of a channel to, I don't know, express myself, all that kind of stuff. And you got to meet girls. I thought, wow, this is magic.
11: And he's been under the spell of the theater ever since. Karate Kid the Musical is on stage now at the Princess of Wales Theater until November 1st. Andrea Case, CTV News.
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6: It's a dream vacation for many people, taking a scenic cruise on a river in Europe, visiting multiple cities along the way. 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
7: We had all our bags packed. We were ready to go.
8: Brian Lobaski and his partner from London had planned an 11-day European river cruise for more than a year. They were to leave in July, but not long before they were to go to the airport, they were told their trip had changed dramatically.
7: That the cruise company could not operate the river cruise in its entirety.
8: Lobaski had planned a cruise from Amsterdam to Switzerland and purchased excursions and a rail pass for along the way. With the trip no longer available, he was offered a different cruise, but it was a package he didn't want.
7: They marketed to me a substitute cruise in the Netherlands and Belgium, which I was not interested in because that wasn't what I had paid for.
8: The river cruise cost $22,000 and was booked with AMA Waterways. Lobaski asked for his money back, but was told a refund was not an option. AMA Waterways told CTV News the cruise was not canceled and did operate, although extraordinary river conditions required adjustments to the original itinerary. As this cruise operated and was not canceled, a refund did not apply.
7: When an entire itinerary is canceled, I think an option should be given so that people can get a refund.
9: Because of the heat in Europe this year, a lot of the river levels have been low.
8: Lauren Christie says river cruises are prone to changes as there may be flooding one year and drought the next. He says if you book a river cruise, you may have to be flexible.
9: These river cruises, there's often waivers and things built into what you sign that cover off these things because it is not an unusual thing to happen.
8: Lobaski has been given a $22,000 travel credit, but he says prices have already gone up for next year and feels it's unfair refunds are not allowed.
7: I don't know whether they'll be operating next year. I don't know the river conditions next year.
8: Pat Foran, CTV News.
6: And that is our report for this evening. 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For Lindsay Morrison and all of us at CTV News, have a good night. I'm Raheem Ladani. We'll see you tomorrow.

0: Good evening. It's been 3 years since the Hamas attacks on Israel. October 7th, now synonymous with tragedy. Today, on the morning of the anniversary, Israeli flags were set on fire. Tonight, communities coming together to honor those killed and taken hostage. CP24, CJ Nelson is live on Bathurst Street, where a community memorial ceremony honoring the victims of October 7th took place this evening. CJ.
1: Raheem, a large gathering tonight. Over 2,000 people attended this memorial at Beth Tzedek Synagogue here on Bathurst, the largest synagogue in Canada. Now, tonight was all about remembrance, strength, and finding comfort in community. Many people told me that their life has never been the same since the October 7th attack, and they are still struggling to understand the scale of the horror. Over 1,200 people killed on that day, 251 hostages taken, and the 8 Canadians who were killed were remembered today. Their names were said, their stories were told. A candlelight ceremony was held inside, and we even heard from a survivor of the October 7th attack. Take a listen to what she had to say along with the local rabbis tonight.
2: In the beginning, it was only rockets, and the chaos started in the Iron Dome back there in the south of Israel. It's very loud, so people got very hysterical. We wanted to leave, and we gathered our stuff, and we got back to our car. And it was chaos, chaotic. Parking lot was crazy. 3,000 cars try, you know, to get out.
3: The message that I hope that the people that will be here will take away is one of comfort and community and strength in our community, but also to take a view of the long view of Jewish history. We've been around for 4,000 years. We are a very resilient people. And though this moment seems like it's another valley within our history, we have the skills, the agency, and the wherewithal to navigate this and to come out stronger and hopefully with a more peaceful world.
1: And that message of resiliency was emphasized tonight as they talked about the explosion of anti-Semitism that has grown here in Canada following the October 7th attack and the ways they would like to see the government handle that. A lot of high-profile politicians here today as well, including Premier Doug Ford, Mayor Olivia Chow, along with Councillor Mayoral candidate Brad Bradford. Security was a top priority. We saw metal detectors. The whole parking lot area was closed off. A specialized task force with the police unit, including the emergency task force, was on hand. So, Raheem, this was a night for comfort for the Jewish community as they mark exactly 3 years since the October 7th Hamas attack. Reporting live on Bathurst, I'll send things back to you.
0: CJ, thanks for that. Meanwhile, politicians of all levels were out speaking out about the impact the attacks have had on the city and the province.
4: Today marks 3 years since the horrific terror attacks that killed 1,200 Israelis. We remember those who were murdered, including 8 Canadians. Here in Toronto, I reaffirm my commitment to the safety of Jewish Torontonians and condemn rising anti-Semitism. We all must be dedicated to confronting hate in all its form and building a caring city where everyone belongs.
5: I find it heartbreaking to think that there is a community here in this city that has nothing to do with conflict 7,000 kilometers away on the other side of the world that is being targeted because of their faith. Jewish schools that are being shot at, businesses with bullets going through the windows, places of worship being attacked, businesses being firebombed because of somebody's faith.
0: While in a post to social media, Premier Doug Ford wrote in part, "Jewish communities across Ontario and around the world have faced a troubling rise in anti-Semitism. Our government stands firmly with Ontario's Jewish community and has taken strong action to protect the right of everyone across our province to practice their faith freely and without fear." Israeli flags were set on fire outside a church in East York today, and police are investigating the incident as a suspected hate crime. The flags were burned on the lawn of the Word of Faith International Christian Church. That's near Sunrise Avenue and O'Connor Drive. Crews responded to the building early this morning. Toronto Fire says the flames were put out and no one was injured. No arrests have been made and police haven't released any information on possible suspects, but say they are looking into the matter as a hate-motivated offense.
6: I guess I really wasn't surprised in the world that we live in and everything that we've been seeing, but our response to hate is not hate. Our response is good. Our response is love. And that's how Jesus would respond. Jesus didn't respond with acts of hatred. He was not a violent person. And we try to follow in his footsteps.
0: Meanwhile, students at the University of Toronto proceeded with a pro-Palestinian vigil tonight, despite an administration ban. University officials canceled the demonstration outside Sydney Smith Hall, citing severe safety concerns and potential clashes with counter-protests. The group Occupy U of T claims the ban violates their charter rights and proceeded with the vigil on a public sidewalk adjacent to the campus. U of T says some organizers of the event have no affiliation with the school. We'll have more news in a moment, but first, here's a live look at the city this hour. Mostly cloudy, sitting at 16 degrees. Let's check in with Lindsay Morrison.
7: Well, Raheem, we got a little bit of a bonus day today where it felt more like late August, early September, as opposed to now making our way toward the middle of October. It was warm. It was humid. We remain above seasonal tonight with an overnight low of 10 degrees, but we are looking at the chance of wet weather. There was the risk of a thunderstorm in places too. Tomorrow, scattered showers are likely on and off through the day. It's not going to be a washout, but the possibility of wet weather is certainly there. And 19 degrees, while that's cooler than what we experienced today, it is expected to be another above seasonal day. We are talking about the possibility of wet weather now into your long weekend. We will show you when and why coming up. For now, though, Raheem, back to you.
0: Thanks, Lindsay. York police are appealing for a driver to turn themselves in after a woman was struck and killed in a hit and run on Sunday. Police say the 60-year-old woman was on her way to work as a caregiver when she was struck Sunday night on Pine Valley Drive near Major McKenzie. Her body was not discovered until yesterday afternoon when a passerby saw a suitcase on the side of the road. Investigators are calling on the driver to come forward.
8: The victim you struck was a live-in caregiver on her way to work. The area she was left in is an isolated area and not well lit. Based on the level of injury she sustained at the time of impact, you knew someone was struck. Fleeing the scene makes you criminally liable, and we encourage you to seek legal advice and turn yourself in.
0: Police say the woman was struck around 8:30 Sunday night after getting off a bus in the area. She would have been walking northbound on the east side shoulder of Pine Valley Drive. Investigators are asking anyone with information to come forward. And police in Brampton are investigating after a man was killed in an industrial accident involving a tow truck. This happened just after 4 this afternoon in the area of Auction Lane in Queen Street. Emergency services found the man without vital signs and efforts to save him were unsuccessful. Along with police, the Ministry of Labor is now investigating. One person is in hospital after a stabbing near Dufferin and Eglinton tonight. Police and paramedics responded to an apartment building on Vaughan Road around 8:45 for reports of a stabbing. Paramedics tell us one victim was found with serious injuries, non-life-threatening. One person is in custody. We turn to the latest on the campaign trail, where today Scarborough was the focus of the top two candidates for Toronto mayor. Olivia Chow and Brad Bradford were looking for more votes as they debated in the city's East End. CTV's John Musselman has those details.
9: Tonight's debate began calmly with a question and answer session on affordability.
10: TTC fares, let's cap it so that you don't pay so much. And the more you ride, the less you pay. And that saves you, if we cap it for going forward, 10 rides per week, the rest of the week is free. That saves you almost $1,000 if you are taking it every day.
11: Well, I think I would start with the biggest bill that most people pay every year, and that's the property tax bill. Whether you're a homeowner or a renter, it is reflected. And under the current administration, as I mentioned, we have received the largest tax increase in the city of Toronto's history. Families can't afford it. Seniors on fixed income can't afford it.
9: But it quickly got heated when that discussion turned to the city's budget.
12: They're going to find the savings and ways is in that budget. You don't want to do that work, Madam Mayor, because it is so much easier for you as an NDP mayor to just go and raise everybody's taxes.
13: Okay, I'm going to let Olivia Chow speak now.
10: He wants to take money and wow. give some money to the consultants. I have been doing line by line cuts. And let me tell you, every year we find savings.
9: Traffic congestion and the TTC were also hot button issues. Bradford claiming Chow has failed on both counts.
11: Mother's Day weekend, you had Barack Obama in town. You had Lionel Messi. You had three sold out concerts at the RBC stage. You had the Blue Jays homestand. You had the inaugural game of our new women's basketball team, the Toronto Tempo. You had the Sporting Life 5K. And that was the weekend that you chose to close down the DVP and the Gardner. I can promise you this, I'll never do major road closures when we have major events going on. That's common sense.
9: Chow telling the audience, Bradford is partly responsible for some of the things he's complaining about.
10: I came in as the mayor in 2023. I had to fix the mess that your previous administration, like yourself, that is on TTC. You were on TTC.
11: Madam Mayor.
10: You raised their fare.
9: Tonight's one-hour debate was held at Highland Hall at the University of Toronto Scarborough campus. John Mul-
0: Coming up on CTV News, a new survey finds more people are turning to community organizations to help put food on the table. We'll have those details coming up.
7: Nice looking day to head to the pumpkin patch tomorrow. 19 degrees, winds out of the west this time. Yes, a chance of showers. And our sun is now setting at about 6:45 p.m. Big weekend for folks to head to the cottage, maybe close it up for the season. Weather should cooperate for the most part, but we're going to talk about the possibility of an incoming low pressure system. That's after this break.
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23: Ooh, nice watch. We love watches at Oliver's.
24: It was a gift from my ex. I never liked it.
23: Need watches at Oliver's? I got you.
25: I can't believe I lost.
23: Yes! Everybody's a winner at Oliver's.
26: Oh, yeah!
0: Welcome back. Another live look at the city this hour. We're sitting at 16 degrees currently. Let's check back in with Lindsay.
7: Well, Raheem, earlier today, Tropical Storm Isaias was officially named. It is swirling in the Gulf of Mexico, and it is expected to be an impactful hurricane for the Gulf Coast of the United States. That, as it becomes a remnant low, could end up making its way toward us here in the lower Great Lakes for the second half of the long weekend. So while it's still looking pretty good through the long-range forecast, you might want to prepare for a little bit of wet weather into Thanksgiving. 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Injury lawyers, you don't pay unless they win. It wasn't so rainy today. In fact, we had beautiful sunshine earlier this afternoon. The trees are still quite green, I think, in many different parts of the GTA. This was over the North York area. Beautiful golf course there. And yes, there's the University of Toronto campus as well. Gorgeous day to spend some time outside. You know, it felt like 26 with the humidity at one point this afternoon. So yeah, not so typical for this point in the fall. fall season, but hopefully you had an opportunity to enjoy it if you like warmer weather. Overnight tonight, we remain above seasonal, 10 degrees, the forecast low here in the city, single digits elsewhere, but again, a couple of degrees warmer than what's considered normal. Just about everywhere. Waking up tomorrow morning, we should enjoy a mix of sun and cloud here locally, but the chance of showers is going to be there. It looks like you have a better chance of encountering some wet weather the further north and east you are of the GTA, but really the chance of scattered showers is going to be with us throughout the day. Teen temperatures this time, 4 daytime highs, but still a couple of degrees warmer than normal. We're forecasting 19 degrees here in the city of Toronto. Some communities are going to be just a little cooler than that. And see this area of low pressure as it swirls and rotates. We could get a few rounds of showers. No particular little pocket here is looking like a big washout. But there's tomorrow afternoon. Again, it could be a bit unsettled around the GTA and certainly north and east of here. Even into Friday morning, there's potential for still a little bit of rain. It should push out. Friday afternoon looks filled with sunshine. And then Saturday brings a mix of sun and cloud. But as we make our way into Sunday and Monday now, it's looking more likely that we will encounter some wet weather, courtesy of what at that point will be a post-tropical or a remnant low. That's the one swirling in the Gulf of Mexico right now. But remaining mild through the long weekend, highs near 20 degrees right into Thanksgiving Monday. We will be noticeably cooler through the middle part of next week. That's your look at the forecast. Raheem, back to you.
0: Thanks, Lindsay. There is fallout from the province's announcement that OSAP payments to private post-secondary institutions would be paused, while police and the Auditor General investigate concerns over financial irregularities with the program. Tonight, some students are worried about the effect the move could have on their education. CTV's Queen's Park Bureau Chief Siobhan Morris reports.
1: I'm sorry. It's like just too much going on.
2: Tamar Raslin has spent a lot of today in tears, learning the OSAP money she'd been counting on to complete a fashion program at a career college in Ottawa isn't coming. The Ford government has frozen student aid at all career colleges, citing possible criminal activity.
3: While this may seem like a drastic measure, let me be very clear. It is an entirely necessary one.
2: A third-party audit is underway. The minister has flagged possible fraud to the OPP and Auditor General.
1: But I don't feel like it's fair that we have to pay the price for this.
2: Raslin had a family member loan her cash while in OSAP limbo, but now...
1: I don't have an answer for them. I don't have the answer for myself. I don't know how I'm going to provide the other $4,000 for the next coming tuition.
2: It's the question thousands of people training to be personal support workers, dental office workers, or pharmacy technicians are now grappling with. Hope Folio's been studying office administration in North Bay.
4: This was kind of a step back into my independence after a severe medical error occurred.
2: Now rethinking her family's finances.
3: The government is working on options to provide low interest third-party loans.
2: Students worry about limits on how that money could be used.
4: If your tuition is paid for and you have books, but you don't have a roof over your head, you're not getting to class.
1: It's psychologically like harming us too, because we're worried that we're going to be evicted. We're worried that, okay, the next meal or something.
2: The opposition says students never should have been put in this position.
5: The Auditor General has been calling for a long time for private career colleges to be properly regulated, and the government ignored it.
2: While critics agree fraud needs to be eliminated.
6: It requires a scalpel, not the sledgehammer that they're bringing to it. This is their last minute attempt to clean up their own mess.
2: Career colleges expect enrollment to drop with students unable to pay. Some schools are backstopping students, coming up with adjusted tuition schedules.
20: But, you know, I got 50 employees to pay, I got rent. We'll figure it out.
2: But the government knows it's a test not every school will survive. The minister in charge is not rethinking the recent overhaul of OSAP that tilts in favor of repayable loans instead of grants. Siobhan Morris, CTV News.
0: The Ford government is launching a new push to bring down wait times at Ontario emergency departments. The province is forming what it's calling the Emergency Department Action Team. Officials say it will work with 26 hospitals to identify and address delays at key stages in the ER to get patients the right care as quickly as possible. The effort will receive $47 million over the next 4 years. Advocates have argued healthcare funding isn't keeping up with the demands on hospital resources and budgets. Premier Ford said Ontario was investing historic amounts in the healthcare system, including $101 billion this year. More people are turning to community organizations to help put food on the table, according to Second Harvest State of Food Charity in Canada survey. The survey, which was conducted by Ipsos on behalf of Second Harvest, shows more groups are having to turn people away or put them on wait lists because they don't have enough food. Among organizations with a wait list, the average had nearly 880 people waiting for support, with roughly 269 people turned away each day. Second Harvest also says too much food is going to waste, and connecting surplus food with communities is crucial for strengthening the charity network.
8: We provide about 36% of all the food to all the charities that we support. And last year, thanks to the research by Ipsos, our food reached over 11,000, I think almost 12,000 organizations. We are one organization in this country. It looks like we're now the biggest, but it's not sustainable. We have a huge problem in this country, and we need to fix it.
0: Through the Second Harvest Food Rescue app, food businesses can post surplus food that is available for donation, while local nonprofit organizations can claim it and arrange a pickup. Still ahead on CTV News, one of the Toronto Zoo's newest additions now has a name. We'll tell you those exciting details when we return.
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0: One of the Toronto Zoo's newest additions now has a name.
41: 3, 2, 1.
0: Clover, the baby wombat, was a little bit camera shy today. The southern hairy-nosed wombat, Joey, which is the common term for marsupial babies like kangaroos and koala bears, is native to Australia. Her parents are Matilda and Arthur.
42: Wombats are amazing. They're quite a long-lived species, 20, 30 years in human care. And we actually haven't had young born here in 3 decades. So that's just an incredible good fortune of Matilda and Arthur. I guess we had the lighting just right, the candles, the music, whatever it may be. And this youngster making it to this stage is an incredible addition for our guests to see.
0: Clover and her parents are living in the Toronto Zoo's Australasia Pavilion. The stage adaptation of a classic 80s movie is playing in Toronto. CTV's Andrea Case sat down with one of the stars of The Karate Kid, the musical, to speak about the iconic character he gets to portray.
43: The producers of The Karate Kid, the musical, told CTV News when actor Adrian Pang walked in, they knew they had found their Mr. Miyagi, but he wasn't so sure.
44: To begin with, I thought, wow, The Karate Kid, the musical, that is
1: bonkers.
43: Pang auditioned, feeling he had nothing to lose. Needless to say, he got the part.
1: The film was so seminal for me when I was when I watched it at age 18. And I remember thinking, gosh, I wish I had a Mr. Miyagi in my life. And so, you know, by irony of ironies, now stepping into the enormous shoes of Pat Morita in the role of Mr. Miyagi, I'm having to pretend to have all that wisdom and that life experience.
43: He realizes now the character was someone to aspire to. Pang, who is from Singapore, stumbled into acting as an angsty teen at an all-boys school. His first role was in the musical Oliver.
1: And then I was hooked because I realized, you know, that was something that I'd been needing as some sort of a channel to, express myself, all that kind of stuff. And you got to meet girls. I thought, wow, this is magic.
43: And he's been under the spell of the theater ever since. Karate Kid the Musical is on stage now at the Princess of Wales Theater until November 1st. Andrea Case, CTV News.
3: My buddy told me to try this grocery app. So he did. I only saw it after I placed the order. Extra items fee? Extra fee.
4: No one wants to be treated like a number. At Meridian, you're not a number. You're a member. Because around here, banking is...

0: She's doing good today.
1: How you feeling?
2: Donate to North York General Hospital today.
3: It's a dream vacation for many people, taking a scenic cruise on a river in Europe, visiting multiple cities along the way. The cruises can be expensive, and you should know that as water levels fluctuate, your trip could change days before you plan to go. CTV's Pat Foran explains.
4: We had all our bags packed. We were ready to go.
5: Brian Lobaski and his partner from London had planned an 11-day European river cruise for more than a year. They were to leave in July, but not long before they were to go to the airport, they were told their trip had changed dramatically.
4: That the cruise company could not operate the river cruise in its entirety.
5: Lobaski had planned a cruise from Amsterdam to Switzerland and purchased excursions and a rail pass for along the way. With the trip no longer available, he was offered a different cruise, but it was a package he didn't want.
4: They marketed to me a substitute cruise in the Netherlands and Belgium, which I was not interested in because that wasn't what I had paid for.
5: The river cruise cost $22,000 and was booked with AMA Waterways. Lobaski asked for his money back, but was told a refund was not an option. AMA Waterways told CTV News the cruise was not canceled and did operate, although extraordinary river conditions required adjustments to the original itinerary. As this cruise operated and was not canceled, a refund did not apply.
4: When an entire itinerary is canceled, I think an option should be given so that people can get a refund.
6: Because of the heat in Europe this year, a lot of the river levels have been low.
5: Lauren Christie says river cruises are prone to changes as there may be flooding one year and drought the next. He says if you book a river cruise, you may have to be flexible.
6: These river cruises, there's often waivers and things built into what you sign that cover off these things because it is not an unusual thing to happen.
5: Lobaski has been given a $22,000 travel credit, but he says prices have already gone up for next year and feels it's unfair refunds are not allowed.
4: I don't know whether they'll be operating next year. I don't know the river conditions next year.
5: Pat Foran, CTV News.
3: And that is our report for this evening. 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For Lindsay Morrison and all of us at CTV News, have a good night. I'm Raheem Ladani. We'll see you tomorrow.

0: And today marks 3 years since the October 7th terror attacks on Israel. And there is a heightened police presence around Jewish schools and places of worship as people gather to mark the day. Brad Bradford and Olivia Chow faced off in another debate. This one was in Scarborough after campaigning in the area. And a man's dead after an industrial accident in Brampton. What Peel police are telling us about this incident, that's just ahead. This is Toronto's breaking news, CP24. I'm Liz West. Well, today marks 3 years since the October 7 terror attacks on Israel. Police services across the GTA have issued statements advising of heightened security and increased patrols around Jewish schools, places of worship, and community gathering locations. Several rallies and demonstrations are expected across the region today. Toronto police have a command post at Bathurst and Sheppard as they maintain their visibility at strategic locations. Chief Myron Demke says officers are visiting and engaging with members of the Jewish community in places of worship, schools, and community centers. He says they'll continue to stand together against anti-Semitism to keep people safe. Meantime, a community memorial ceremony honoring the victims of October 7 is taking place this evening. And CP24 Sija Nelson is there and joins us live. And it just wrapped up a short while ago.
1: That's right, Liz. There were tons of people here, more than 2,000 people expected at this memorial ceremony. The Jewish community really wanting to come together. Hamas attack on Israel that killed more than 1,200 people and took 251 people hostage. 8 Canadians who were killed in that attack were honored today. Their names were said, their stories were told. There was a candlelight ceremony. And we also heard from an October 7th survivor as well. A young woman who was there at the Nova Music Festival was there when shots were being fired, and she hid in a bush for over 3 hours to save her life. And her story today is also about resilience. She wants people to be resilient and enjoy the happiness in your life while you still can. But it was extremely somber inside the synagogue tonight as people remember these horrific attacks. But they do want people to know that the Jewish community is still feeling strong and they are fighting back against anti-Semitism. Take a listen to what the survivor told us, as well as the rabbi of the synagogue.
2: The beginning, it was only rockets, and the chaos started in the Iron Dome back there in the south of Israel. It's very loud, so people got very hysterical. We wanted to leave, and we gathered our stuff, and we got back to our car. And it was chaos, chaotic. A parking lot was crazy. 3,000 cars try, you know, to get out.
3: The message that I hope that the people that will be here will take away is one of comfort and community and strength in our community, but also to take a view of the long view of Jewish history. We've been around for 4,000 years. We are a very resilient people. And though this moment seems like it's another valley within our history, we have the skills, the agency, and the wherewithal to navigate this and to come out stronger and hopefully with a more peaceful world.
1: And for all these people here, they're still feeling that life will never be the same after that attack. 3 years later, still difficult to comprehend the scale of the horror that took place. Several high-profile politicians also in attendance, including Premier Doug Ford, Mayor Olivia Chow, Councillor and Mayoral Candidate Brad Bradford. There was high security tonight. That was a top priority as well. Things have cleared tonight, but earlier, the parking lot was completely closed off for security. You had to go through metal scanners to get inside, and there were special police officers here, including the emergency task force. So, Liz, security a top priority here as the Jewish community comes together to commemorate and remember the 3-year anniversary of the Hamas attack.
0: All right, thanks for that. CP24, Sija Nelson. And Israeli flags were set on fire outside a church in East York today. And police, they're investigating the incident as a suspected hate crime. The flags were part of a memorial on the lawn of the Word of Faith International Christian Church. That's on Sunrise Avenue near O'Connor Drive. Fire crews responded and extinguished the fire. No arrests have been made, and police have not released any information on possible suspects, but say they're looking into the matter as a hate-motivated offense. The Word of Faith International Christian Center has replaced the burned flags and doubled the number to 1,200. Now, one person's in hospital after a stabbing near Dufferin and Eglinton tonight. Police and paramedics responded to an apartment building on Vaughan Road. It was around 8:45 for reports of a stabbing. Paramedics tell us one victim was found with serious non-life-threatening injuries and one person's in custody. And a man's died in an industrial accident in Brampton. Chopper 24 was over the scene, which you can see here at Auction Lane and Queen Street. That's where Peel Police were called to around 4:15 for an industrial accident involving a tow truck. A man was found without vital signs and pronounced dead at the scene. The Ministry of Labor is investigating. And police are appealing for a driver to turn themselves in after a woman was struck and killed in a hit and run on Sunday night. Police say the 60-year-old woman was on her way to work as a caregiver, and that's when she was struck on Sunday night on Pine Valley Drive. That's near Major McKenzie. Her body was not discovered until yesterday afternoon when a passerby located a suitcase on the side of the road. Investigators have not been able to identify the suspect vehicle in her death.
4: The victim you struck was a live-in caregiver on her way to work. The area she was left in is an isolated area and not well lit. Based on the level of injury she sustained at the time of impact, you knew someone was struck. Fleeing the scene makes you criminally liable, and we encourage you to seek legal advice and turn yourself in.
0: And police say the woman was struck around 8:30 Sunday night. She got off a bus in the area and would have been walking northbound on the east side shoulder of Pine Valley Drive. Investigators are asking drivers who were in the area between 8 p.m. and 9:30 p.m. to please check your dash camera footage. And police have identified two suspects in a distraction theft that was back in the spring. They're looking for 20-year-old Elena Constantin and 26-year-old Jan Miklasku. Now, investigators say an elderly victim was approached by a man and a woman in a white car in the Dufferin and Finch area. This happened May 29th. The victim was waved over to the vehicle, a piece of fake jewelry placed around their neck, and their gold necklace and gold charm were removed. Contact police at 32 Division or Crime Stoppers with any information. This is Toronto's breaking news. CP24 will take a look at Toronto's top stories. That's next.
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0: And these are some of the top stories we're following. Brad Bradford and Olivia Chow facing off in another debate in Scarborough after campaigning in the area. A new report from Second Harvest shows an increase in demand that's impacting organizations across the country. We'd like to introduce you to Clover. The new baby wombat's name was revealed today at the Toronto Zoo. Stay with CP24 for more on these stories. For further details, head to our website, cp24.com, and the CP24 app. Scarborough's in the municipal election spotlight with mayoral candidates Olivia Chow and Brad Bradford campaigning and debating in the city's East End. We're going to go live to CP24's Andrew Brennan with more on this. Andrew.
1: Liz, second debate in 2 days that we saw these two candidates square off, and being there for both and watching how this all went down, this was definitely the more ruckusy of the debates. There's always been moments during the head-on-head moments of these debates where one candidate can challenge the other and there's open floor that things have descended into a talking or sometimes not necessarily a shouting match, but volumes raised. But we saw a lot this debate where one candidate would be attempting to respond to the other candidate and then that candidate would then respond to them. And it just sort of went in a downward spiral of noise in some cases, actually getting a bit of, I wouldn't say booing from all of the audience or even most, but certainly getting some to be disappointed and vocalizing it. Now, in terms of how both of these candidates fared, well, that is always something that you hear the campaigns try to spin. What we did see a lot of is both candidates with their talking points, both trying to attempt to articulate them in a way that voters would be responding to, or at least they think they would. And here's one of those exchanges in how things ultimately fare in terms of the TTC, pardon the pun there.
2: After the pandemic, in 2023, you on TTC, raised the fares,
3: I wasn't
2: cut
3: on TTC
2: the services,
3: then.
2: And as a result,
3: I wasn't on
2: happened?
3: The TTC then.
2: What happened? Well, you lost a whole lot of riders.
3: That's
2: it took me
3: true.
2: A lot of work to bring people back.
3: They right? haven't come back
2: and that,
3: because
2: well,
3: it's not safe and reliable.
2: Some of them have come back because we're making it a lot better for them.
1: So TTC is one of those interesting topics for Scarborough because this is one area that has been historically underserved by public transit or at least subway lines or other forms of trained transit, besides for having things like Guildwood for the GO. Now, you do have challenges getting around. There's been announcements made in the last 24 hours, for instance, from candidates. Brad Bradford saying he wants to remove the red priority bus lanes and turn those into HOV lanes that buses and carpoolers can use. Then also accusing Olivia Chow of not necessarily prioritizing the Eglinton LRT extension into the east, whereas Chow campaigning on her record attempting to do to say that she has delivered one, for instance, the Scarborough busway 6 months ahead of schedule and also under budget, which she's able to say because of being the incumbent and having that happen under her watch, that's something that is that works very well in her favor. What it comes down to ultimately, Liz, though, is you have 32% of the voters, according to Nano's research, in Scarborough alone that do not know right now who they're voting for. So this is that time where you have candidates making pledges and promises and also talking about what they can do or have done, and you have a lot of people who may be receptive. So we'll have to see what comes out of the particularly the Scarborough vote, because that could be one of those areas of the city that is a little bit more of a bellwether and may indicate who ultimately wins this election. Back to you.
0: Okay, thank you for that explanation and update. CP24's Andrew Brennan. This is Toronto's breaking news. CP24 will take a look at Toronto's top stories. That's next.
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6: I lost someone really close to me from cancer. 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
7: Detect early stage cancers and over 500 other diseases with zero radiation. Peace of mind is just a scan away.
8: There he goes!
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9: 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It is on Thursday Night Football on TSN, CTV, and Crave.
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0: More people are turning to community organizations to help put food on the table, and the charities are struggling to keep up with demand. Second Harvest teamed up with Ipsos to put together the State of Food Charity in Canada survey. It shows that more groups are having to turn people away or put them on wait lists because they don't have enough food to provide. Among organizations with a wait list, the average had nearly 880 people waiting for support and turning away 269 people every day. Second Harvest says too much food is going to waste, and connecting surplus food with communities, that's crucial for strengthening the charity network.
12: We have to remember something. When we put families, or when we see wait lists, or when we have to turn somebody around, hunger doesn't go on a wait list. That parents is still hungry. The parents still has to provide for the family. You have to think about, what is my child taking to school? And that grandparents that's living on just $950, that stretch everything. The first thing when they're stretching this to go is the food budget, because they must keep the heat on.
13: There's 10 million Canadians that are food insecure. Almost 3 million of those are children. We should be really disappointed in what's happening in our country every day. We have to do better. And to be fair, the people in this room are doing better, but all of us together have to do better. We should not be okay with children going to school hungry. We should not be okay with that horrible story of a senior not being able to buy their non-food needs to go to a food bank. We should not be okay that they're going to take the transit to a food bank or a food charity of some sort and not having access to food. All of us should be outraged, outraged.
0: Through the Second Harvest Food Rescue app, food businesses can post surplus food that's available for donation, while local nonprofit organizations can claim it and arrange a pickup. And a new report shows the price of rent in Canada continued to decline last month. The average asking price for a rental unit in September, that was $2,034. That's according to rentals.ca and Urban Nation. That's down 4.2% compared to a year ago. It also marks two full years of annual decreases, which is the longest downturn the Canadian rental market has experienced in recent history. Urban Nation's president says supply has been the main driver of the correction in the rental market. And this is Toronto's breaking news. CP24 will take a look at Toronto's top stories. That's next.
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9: All season long, Canada's game on Canada's sports leader. 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

to really get to know Toronto, you have to come out to the East End. 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You've got green spaces. There's an off-leash dog park where you are going to find the cutest dogs you have ever seen. Oh, I got a hello. Do you shake? Oh, my goodness. What a gentleman. Hello.

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Cheers. Whether you're chasing incredible views or some of the best coffee in the city, Riverdale really is the place to be. It's got everything you need, a little bit of nature, a little bit of city, all in one fantastic place year-round. For more information, you can visit our website.

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4: It's Oliver's.
2: Oliver's! Oh, yeah!
5: The Toronto Zoo has unveiled the name of its baby wombat.
6: 3, 2,
5: Clover was a little camera shy when CB24 was allowed to get some footage of her in her habitat, but who can blame her? The southern hairy-nosed wombat Joey, which is the common term for marsupial babies like kangaroos and koala bears. Well, she is native to Australia, and her parents, they're Matilda and Arthur. And the stage adaptation of a classic 80s movie is playing in Toronto. CTV's Andrea Kay sat down with one of the stars of The Karate Kid, the musical, to speak about the iconic character he gets to portray.
7: The producers of The Karate Kid, the musical, told CTV News when actor Adrian Pang walked in, they knew they had found their Mr. Miyagi, but he wasn't so sure.
8: To begin with, I thought, wow, The Karate Kid, the musical? That is bonkers.
7: Pang auditioned, feeling he had nothing to lose. Needless to say, he got the part.
8: The film was so seminal for me when I was when I watched it at age 18. And I remember thinking, gosh, I wish I had a Mr. Miyagi in my life. And so, you know, by irony of ironies, now stepping into the enormous shoes of Pat Morita in the role of Mr. Miyagi, I'm having to pretend to have all that wisdom and that life experience.
7: He realizes now the character was someone to aspire to. Pang, who is from Singapore, stumbled into acting as an angsty teen at an all-boys school. His first role was in the musical Oliver.
8: And then I was hooked because I realized, you know, that was something that I'd been needing as some sort of a channel to, I don't know, express myself, all that kind of stuff. And you got to meet girls. I thought, wow, this is magic.
7: And he's been under the spell of the theater ever since. Karate Kid the Musical is on stage now.

0: at the Princess of Wales Theatre until November 1st. Andrea Case, CTV News.
1: What a classic. Now, scenic river cruise in Europe, that can be a dream vacation. But as CTV's Pat Foran explains, fluctuating water levels, well, that can force a change in plans just days before you go.
2: We had all our bags packed. We were ready to go.
3: Brian Lobaski and his partner from London had planned an 11-day European river cruise for more than a year. They were to leave in July, but not long before they were to go to the airport, they were told their trip had changed dramatically.
2: That the cruise company could not operate the river cruise in its entirety.
3: Lobaski had planned a cruise from Amsterdam to Switzerland and purchased excursions and a rail pass for along the way. With the trip no longer available, he was offered a different cruise, but it was a package he didn't want.
2: They marketed to me a substitute cruise in the Netherlands and Belgium, which I was not interested in because that wasn't what I had paid for.
3: The river cruise cost $22,000 and was booked with AMA Waterways. Lobaski asked for his money back, but was told a refund was not an option. AMA Waterways told CTV News the cruise was not canceled and did operate, although extraordinary river conditions required adjustments to the original itinerary. As this cruise operated and was not canceled, a refund did not apply.
2: When an entire itinerary is canceled, I think an option should be given so that people can get a refund.
4: Because of the heat in Europe this year, a lot of the river levels have been low.
3: Lauren Christie says river cruises are prone to changes as there may be flooding one year and drought the next. He says if you book a river cruise, you may have to be flexible.
4: These river cruises, there's often waivers and things built into what you sign that cover off these things because it is not an unusual thing to happen.
3: Lobaski has been given a $22,000 travel credit, but he says prices have already gone up for next year and feels it's unfair refunds are not allowed.
2: I don't know whether they'll be operating next year. I don't know the river conditions next year.
3: Pat Foran, CTV News.
1: 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CP24 will take a look at Toronto's top stories. That's next.

0: And today marks 3 years since the October 7th terror attacks on Israel. And there is a heightened police presence around Jewish schools and places of worship as people gather to mark the day. Brad Bradford and Olivia Chow faced off in another debate. This one was in Scarborough after campaigning in the area. And a man's dead after an industrial accident in Brampton. What Peel Police are telling us about this incident, that's just ahead. This is Toronto's breaking news, CP24. I'm Liz West. Well, today marks 3 years since the October 7 terror attacks on Israel. Police services across the GTA have issued statements advising of heightened security and increased patrols around Jewish schools, places of worship, and community gathering locations. Several rallies and demonstrations are expected across the region today. Toronto Police have a command post at Bathurst and Sheppard as they maintain their visibility at strategic locations. Chief Myron Demkew says officers are visiting and engaging with members of the Jewish community in places of worship, schools, and community centers. He says they'll continue to stand together against anti-Semitism to keep people safe. Meantime, a community memorial ceremony honoring the victims of October 7 is taking place this evening, and CP24 Sijan Nelson is there and joins us live. And it just wrapped up a short while ago.
1: That's right, Liz. There were tons of people here, more than 2,000 people expected at this memorial ceremony. The Jewish community really wanting to come together. Hamas attack on Israel that killed more than 1,200 people and took 251 people hostage. 8 Canadians who were killed in that attack were honored today. Their names were said, their stories were told. There was a candlelight ceremony. And we also heard from an October 7th survivor as well. A young woman who was there at the Nova Music Festival was there when shots were being fired, and she hid in a bush for over 3 hours to save her life. And her story today is also about resilience. She wants people to be resilient and enjoy the happiness in your life while you still can. But it was extremely somber inside the synagogue tonight as people remember these horrific attacks. But they do want people to know that the Jewish community is still feeling strong and they are fighting back against anti-Semitism. Take a listen to what the survivor told us, as well as the rabbi of the synagogue.
2: In the beginning, it was only rockets, and the chaos started in the Iron Dome back there in the south of Israel. It's very loud, so people got very hysterical. We wanted to leave, and we gathered our stuff, and we got back to our car. And it was chaos, chaotic. A parking lot was crazy. 3,000 cars try, you know, to get out.
3: The message that I hope that the people that will be here will take away is one of comfort and community and strength in our community, but also to take a view of the long view of Jewish history. We've been around for 4,000 years. We are a very resilient people. And though this moment seems like it's another valley within our history, we have the skills, the agency, and the wherewithal to navigate this and to come out stronger and hopefully with a more peaceful world.
1: And for all these people here, they're still feeling that life will never be the same after that attack. 3 years later, still difficult to comprehend the scale of the horror that took place. Several high-profile politicians also in attendance, including Premier Doug Ford, Mayor Olivia Chow, Councillor and mayoral candidate Brad Bradford. There was high security tonight. That was a top priority as well. Things have cleared tonight, but earlier, the parking lot was completely closed off for security. You had to go through metal scanners to get inside, and there were special police officers here, including the emergency task force. So, Liz, security, a top priority here as the Jewish community comes together to commemorate and remember the 3-year anniversary of the Hamas attack.
0: All right, thanks for that. CP24, Sijan Nelson. And Israeli flags were set on fire outside a church in East York today. And police, they're investigating the incident as a suspected hate crime. The flags were part of a memorial on the lawn of the Word of Faith International Christian Church. That's on Sunrise Avenue near O'Connor Drive. Fire crews responded and extinguished the fire. No arrests have been made and police have not released any information on possible suspects, but say they're looking into the matter as a hate-motivated offense. The Word of Faith International Christian Center has replaced the burned flags and doubled the number to 1,200. Now, one person's in hospital after stabbing near Dufferin and Eglinton tonight. Police and paramedics responded to an apartment building on Vaughan Road. It was around 8:45 for reports of a stabbing. Paramedics tell us one victim was found with serious non-life-threatening injuries and one person's in custody. And a man's died in an industrial accident in Brampton. Chopper 24 was over the scene, which you can see here at Auction Lane and Queen Street. That's where Peel police were called to around 4:15 for an industrial accident involving a tow truck. A man was found without vital signs and pronounced dead at the scene. The Ministry of Labor is investigating. And police are appealing for a driver to turn themselves in after a woman was struck and killed in a hit-and-run on Sunday night. Police say the 60-year-old woman was on her way to work as a caregiver, and that's when she was struck on Sunday night on Pine Valley Drive. That's near Major McKenzie. Her body was not discovered until yesterday afternoon when a passerby located a suitcase on the side of the road. Investigators have not been able to identify the suspect vehicle in her death.
4: The victim you struck was a live-in caregiver on her way to work. The area she was left in is an isolated area and not well lit. Based on the level of injury she sustained at the time of impact, you knew someone was struck. Fleeing the scene makes you criminally liable, and we encourage you to seek legal advice and turn yourself in.
0: And police say the woman was struck around 8:30 Sunday night. She got off a bus in the area and would have been walking northbound on the east side shoulder of Pine Valley Drive. Investigators are asking drivers who were in the area between 8 p.m. and 9:30 p.m. to please check your dash camera footage. And police have identified two suspects in a distraction theft that was back in the spring. They're looking for 20-year-old Elena Constantin and 26-year-old Jan Miklascu. Now, investigators say an elderly victim was approached by a man and a woman in a white car in the Dufferin and Finch area. This happened May 29th. The victim was waved over to the vehicle, a piece of fake jewelry placed around their neck, and their gold necklace and gold charm were removed. Contact police at 32 Division or Crime Stoppers with any information. This is Toronto's breaking news. CP24 will take a look at Toronto's top stories. That's next.
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0: And these are some of the top stories we're following. Brad Bradford and Olivia Chow facing off in another debate in Scarborough after campaigning in the area. A new report from Second Harvest shows an increase in demand that's impacting organizations across the country. We'd like to introduce you to Clover. The new baby wombat's name was revealed today at the Toronto Zoo. Stay with CP24 for more on these stories. 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We're going to go live to CP24's Andrew Brennan with more on this. Andrew.
1: Liz, second debate in 2 days that we saw these two candidates square off, and being there for both and watching how this all went down, this was definitely the more ruckusy of the debates. There's always been moments during the head-on-head moments of these debates where one candidate can challenge the other and there's open floor, that things have descended into a talking or sometimes not necessarily a shouting match, but volumes raised. But we saw a lot this debate where one candidate would be attempting to respond to the other candidate, and then that candidate would then respond to them. And it just sort of went in a downward spiral of noise in some cases, actually getting a bit of, I wouldn't say booing from all of the audience or even most, but certainly getting some to be disappointed and vocalizing it. Now, in terms of how both of these candidates fared, well, that is always something that you hear the campaigns try to spin. What we did see a lot of is both candidates with their talking points, both trying to attempt to articulate them in a way that voters would be responding to, or at least they think they would. And here's one of those exchanges in how things ultimately fare in terms of the TTC, pardon the pun there.
2: After the pandemic, in 2023, you on TTC raised the fares.
3: I wasn't
2: cut
3: on TTC
2: the services,
3: then.
2: And as a result,
3: I wasn't on
2: happened?
3: The TTC then.
2: What happened? Well, you lost a whole lot of riders.
3: That's
2: it
3: just
2: took
3: not
2: me
3: true.
2: A lot of work to bring people back.
3: They right? haven't come back.
2: And that
3: because
2: well,
3: it's not safe and reliable.
2: Some of them have come back because we're making it a lot better for them.
1: So TTC is one of those interesting topics for Scarborough because this is one area that has been historically underserved by public transit, or at least subway lines or other forms of trained transit, besides for having things like Guildwood for the GO. Now, you do have challenges getting around. There's been announcements made in the last 24 hours, for instance, from candidates. Brad Bradford saying he wants to remove the red priority bus lanes and turn those into HOV lanes that buses and carpoolers can use. Then also accusing Olivia Chow of not necessarily prioritizing the Eglinton LRT extension into the east, whereas Chow campaigning on her record attempting to do to say that she has delivered one, for instance, the Scarborough busway 6 months ahead of schedule and also under budget, which she's able to say because of being the incumbent and having that happen under her watch, that's something that is that works very well in her favor. What it comes down to ultimately, Liz, though, is you have 32% of the voters, according to Nanos research, in Scarborough alone that do not know right now who they're voting for. So this is that time where you have candidates making pledges and promises and also talking about what they can do or have done, and you have a lot of people who may be receptive. So we'll have to see what comes out of the particularly the Scarborough vote, because that could be one of those areas of the city that is a little bit more of a bellwether and may indicate who ultimately wins this election. Back to you.
0: Okay, thank you for that explanation and update. CP24's Andrew Brennan. And this is Toronto's breaking news. CP24 will take a look at Toronto's top stories. That's next.
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17: Closed captioning of this CP24 program is brought to you by Diamond and Diamond Lawyers, Canada's largest personal injury law firm with over $1 billion in total settlements.
0: More people are turning to community organizations to help put food on the table, and the charities are struggling to keep up with demand. Second Harvest teamed up with Ipsos to put together the State of Food Charity in Canada survey. It shows that more groups are having to turn people away or put them on wait lists because they don't have enough food to provide. Among organizations with a wait list, the average had nearly 880 people waiting for support and turning away 269 people every day. Second Harvest says too much food is going to waste, and connecting surplus food with communities, that's crucial for strengthening the charity network.
18: We have to remember something. When we put families, or when we see wait lists, or when we have to turn somebody around, hunger doesn't go on a wait list. That parent is still hungry. The parent still has to provide for the family. You have to think about, what is my child taking to school? And that grandparent that's living on just $950, that stretch everything. The first thing when they're stretching this to go is the food budget, because they must keep the heat on.
19: There's 10 million Canadians that are food insecure. Almost 3 million of those are children. We should be really disappointed in what's happening in our country every day. We have to do better. And to be fair, the people in this room are doing better, but all of us together have to do better. We should not be okay with children going to school hungry. We should not be okay with that horrible story of a senior not being able to buy their non-food needs to go to a food bank. We should not be okay that they're going to take the transit to a food bank or a food charity of some sort and not having access to food. All of us should be outraged, outraged.
0: Through the Second Harvest Food Rescue app, food businesses can post surplus food that's available for donation, while local nonprofit organizations can claim it and arrange a pickup. And a new report shows the price of rent in Canada continued to decline last month. The average asking price for a rental unit in September, that was $2,034. That's according to rentals.ca and Urban Nation. That's down 4.2% compared to a year ago. It also marks two full years of annual decreases, which is the longest downturn the Canadian rental market has experienced in recent history. Urban Nation's president says supply has been the main driver of the correction in the rental market. And this is Toronto's breaking news. CP24 will take a look at Toronto's top stories. That's next.
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22: 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Somebody's unleashing them on Nashville.
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Rooster Coffee House is a staple here in Riverdale. I mean, check that out. How cute is that? They've got an incredible view of the park. It's a dog-friendly patio. Oh, and they've also got beer and wine. 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And if you like pastries, the pastries are, you gotta come try them. Cheers. Whether you're chasing incredible views or some of the best coffee in the city, Riverdale really is the place to be. It's got everything you need, a little bit of nature, a little bit of city, all in one fantastic place year-round. For more information, you can visit our website. Mm-hmm.

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18: The Toronto Zoo has unveiled the name of its baby wombat.
19: 3, 2, 1.
18: And Clover was a little camera shy when CB24 was allowed to get some footage of her in her habitat, but who can blame her? The southern hairy-nosed wombat, Joey, which is the common term for marsupial babies like kangaroos and koala bears. Well, she is native to Australia, and her parents, they're Matilda and Arthur. And the stage adaptation of a classic 80s movie is playing in Toronto. CTV's Andrea Kay sat down with one of the stars of The Karate Kid, the musical, to speak about the iconic character he gets to portray.
20: The producers of The Karate Kid, the musical, told CTV News when actor Adrian Pang walked in, they knew they had found their Mr. Miyagi, but he wasn't so sure.
21: To begin with, I thought, wow, The Karate Kid, the musical, that is bonkers.
20: Pang auditioned, feeling he had nothing to lose. Needless to say, he got the part.
21: The film was so seminal for me when I was when I watched it at age 18. And I remember thinking, gosh, I wish I had a Mr. Miyagi in my life. And so, you know, by irony of ironies, now stepping into the enormous shoes of Pat Morita in the role of Mr. Miyagi, I'm having to pretend to have all that wisdom and that life experience.
20: He realizes now the character was someone to aspire to. Pang, who is from Singapore, stumbled into acting as an angsty teen at an all-boys school. His first role was in the musical Oliver.
21: And then I was hooked because I realized, you know, that was something that I'd been needing as some sort of a channel to, I don't know, express myself, all that kind of stuff. And you got to meet girls. I thought, wow! This is magic.
20: And he's been under the spell of the theater ever since. Karate Kid the Musical is on stage now at the Princess of Wales Theater until November 1st. Andrea Case, CTV News.
18: What a classic. Now, a scenic river cruise in Europe, that can be a dream vacation. But as CTV's Pat Foran explains, fluctuating water levels, well, that can force a change in plans just days before you go.
22: We had all our bags packed. We were ready to go.
23: Brian Lobaski and his partner from London had planned an 11-day European river cruise for more than a year. They were to leave in July, but not long before they were to go to the airport, they were told their trip had changed dramatically.
22: that the cruise company could not operate the river cruise in its entirety.
23: Lebowski had planned a cruise from Amsterdam to Switzerland and purchased excursions and a rail pass for along the way. With the trip no longer available, he was offered a different cruise, but it was a package he didn't want.
22: They marketed to me a substitute cruise in the Netherlands and Belgium, which I was not interested in because that wasn't what I had paid for.
23: The river cruise cost $22,000 and was booked with AMA Waterways. Lebowski asked for his money back but was told a refund was not an option. AMA Waterways told CTV News the cruise was not canceled and did operate, although extraordinary river conditions required adjustments to the original itinerary. As this cruise operated and was not canceled, a refund did not apply.
22: When an entire itinerary is canceled, I think an option should be given so that people can get a refund.
0: Because of the heat in Europe this year, a lot of the river levels have been low.
23: Lauren Christie says river cruises are prone to changes as there may be flooding one year and drought the next. He says if you book a river cruise, you may have to be flexible.
0: These river cruises, there's often waivers and things built into what you sign that cover off these things because it is not an unusual thing to happen.
23: Lebowski has been given a $22,000 travel credit, but he says prices have already gone up for next year and feels it's unfair refunds are not allowed.
22: I don't know whether they'll be operating next year. I don't know the river conditions next year.
23: Pat Foran, CTV News.
18: And this is Toronto's breaking news. CP24, we'll take a look at Toronto's top stories. That's next.

0: Good evening. It's been 3 years since the Hamas attacks on Israel. October 7th, now synonymous with tragedy. Today, on the morning of the anniversary, Israeli flags were set on fire. Tonight, communities coming together to honor those killed and taken hostage. CP24's CJ Nelson is live on Bathurst Street, where a community memorial ceremony honoring the victims of October 7th took place this evening. CJ.
1: Raheem, a large gathering tonight. Over 2,000 people attended this memorial at Beth Tzedek Synagogue here on Bathurst, the largest synagogue in Canada. Now, tonight was all about remembrance, strength, and finding comfort in community. Many people told me that their life has never been the same since the October 7th attack, and they are still struggling to understand the scale of the horror. Over 1,200 people killed on that day, 251 hostages taken, and the 8 Canadians who were killed were remembered today. Their names were said, their stories were told. A candlelight ceremony was held inside, and we even heard from a survivor of the October 7th attack. Take a listen to what she had to say along with the local rabbis tonight.
2: In the beginning, it was only rockets, and the chaos started in the Iron Dome back there in the south of Israel. It's very loud, so people got very hysterical. We wanted to leave, and we gathered our stuff, and we got back to our car. And it was chaos. Chaotic parking lot was crazy. 3,000 cars try, you know, to get out.
3: The message that I hope that the people that will be here will take away is one of comfort and community and strength in our community, but also to take a view of the long view of Jewish history. We've been around for 4,000 years. We are a very resilient people. And though this moment seems like it's another valley within our history, we have the skills, the agency, and the wherewithal to navigate this and to come out stronger and hopefully with a more peaceful world.
1: And that message of resiliency was emphasized tonight as they talked about the explosion of anti-Semitism that has grown here in Canada following the October 7th attack and the ways they would like to see the government handle that. A lot of high-profile politicians here today as well, including Premier Doug Ford, Mayor Olivia Chow, along with Councillor Mayoral candidate Brad Bradford. Security was a top priority. We saw metal detectors. The whole parking lot area was closed off. A specialized task force with the police unit, including the emergency task force, was on hand. So, Raheem, this was a night for comfort for the Jewish community as they mark exactly 3 years since the October 7th Hamas attack. Reporting live on Bathurst, I'll send things back to you.
0: CJ, thanks for that. Meanwhile, politicians of all levels were out speaking out about the impact the attacks have had on the city and the province.
4: Today marks 3 years since the horrific terror attacks that killed 1,200 Israelis. We remember those who were murdered, including 8 Canadians. Here in Toronto, I reaffirm my commitment to the safety of Jewish Torontonians and condemn rising anti-Semitism. We all must be dedicated to confronting hate in all its form and building a caring city where everyone belongs.
5: I find it heartbreaking to think that there is a community here in this city that has nothing to do with conflict 7,000 kilometers away on the other side of the world that is being targeted because of their faith. Jewish schools that are being shot at, businesses with bullets going through the windows, places of worship being attacked, businesses being firebombed because of somebody's faith.
0: While in a post to social media, Premier Doug Ford wrote in part, "Jewish communities across Ontario and around the world have faced a troubling rise in anti-Semitism. Our government stands firmly with Ontario's Jewish community and has taken strong action to protect the right of everyone across our province to practice their faith freely and without fear." Israeli flags were set on fire outside a church in East York today, and police are investigating the incident as a suspected hate crime. The flags were burned on the lawn of the Word of Faith International Christian Church. That's near Sunrise Avenue and O'Connor Drive. Crews responded to the building early this morning. Toronto Fire says the flames were put out and no one was injured. No arrests have been made and police haven't released any information on possible suspects, but say they are looking into the matter as a hate-motivated offense.
6: I guess I really wasn't surprised in the world that we live in and everything that we've been seeing, but our response to hate is not hate. Our response is good. Our response is love. And that's how Jesus would respond. Jesus didn't respond with acts of hatred. He was not a violent person. And we try to follow in his footsteps.
0: Meanwhile, students at the University of Toronto proceeded with a pro-Palestinian vigil tonight, despite an administration ban. University officials canceled the demonstration outside Sydney Smith Hall, citing severe safety concerns and potential clashes with counter-protests. The group, Occupy U of T, claims the ban violates their charter rights and proceeded with the vigil on a public sidewalk adjacent to the campus. U of T says some organizers of the event have no affiliation with the school. We'll have more news in a moment, but first here's a live look at the city this hour. Mostly cloudy, sitting at 16 degrees. Let's check in with Lindsay Morrison.
7: Well, Raheem, we got a little bit of a bonus day today where it felt more like late August, early September, as opposed to now making our way toward the middle of October. It was warm. It was humid. We remain above seasonal tonight with an overnight low of 10 degrees, but we are looking at the chance of wet weather. There was the risk of a thunderstorm in places too. Tomorrow, scattered showers are likely on and off through the day. It's not going to be a washout, but the possibility of wet weather is certainly there. And 19 degrees, while that's cooler than what we experienced today, it is expected to be another above seasonal day. We are talking about the possibility of wet weather now into your long weekend. We will show you when and why coming up. For now, though, Raheem, back to you.
0: Thanks, Lindsay. York police are appealing for a driver to turn themselves in after a woman was struck and killed in a hit and run on Sunday. Police say the 60-year-old woman was on her way to work as a caregiver when she was struck Sunday night on Pine Valley Drive near Major McKenzie. Her body was not discovered until yesterday afternoon when a passerby saw a suitcase on the side of the road. Investigators are calling on the driver to come forward.
8: The victim you struck was a live-in caregiver on her way to work. The area she was left in is an isolated area and not well lit. Based on the level of injury she sustained at the time of impact, you knew someone was struck. Fleeing the scene makes you criminally liable, and we encourage you to seek legal advice and turn yourself in.
0: Police say the woman was struck around 8:30 Sunday night after getting off a bus in the area. She would have been walking northbound on the east side shoulder of Pine Valley Drive. Investigators are asking anyone with information to come forward. And police in Brampton are investigating after a man was killed in an industrial accident involving a tow truck. This happened just after 4 this afternoon in the area of Auction Lane in Queen Street. Emergency services found the man without vital signs and efforts to save him were unsuccessful. Along with police, the Ministry of Labor is now investigating. One person is in hospital after a stabbing near Dufferin and Eglinton tonight. Police and paramedics responded to an apartment building on Vaughan Road around 8:45 for reports of a stabbing. Paramedics tell us one victim was found with serious injuries, non-life-threatening. One person is in custody. We turn to the latest on the campaign trail, where today Scarborough was the focus of the top two candidates for Toronto mayor. Olivia Chow and Brad Bradford were looking for more votes as they debated in the city's East End. CTV's John Musselman has those details.
9: Tonight's debate began calmly with a question and answer session on affordability.
10: TTC fares, let's cap it so that you don't pay so much. And the more you ride, the less you pay. And that saves you, if we cap it for going forward, 10 rides per week, the rest of the week is free. That saves you almost $1,000 if you are taking it every day.
11: Well, I think I would start with the biggest bill that most people pay every year, and that's the property tax bill. Whether you're a homeowner or a renter, it is reflected. And under the current administration, as I mentioned, we have received the largest tax increase in the city of Toronto's history. Families can't afford it. Seniors on fixed income can't afford it.
9: But it quickly got heated when that discussion turned to the city's budget.
12: They're going to find the savings and waste is in that budget. You don't want to do that work, Madam Mayor, because it is so much easier for you as an NDP mayor to just go and raise everybody's taxes.
13: Okay, I'm going to let Olivia Chow speak now.
10: He wants to take money and give some money to the consultants. I have been doing line by line cuts. And let me tell you, every year we find savings.
9: Traffic congestion and the TTC were also hot button issues. Bradford claiming Chow has failed on both counts.
11: Mother's Day weekend, you had Barack Obama in town. You had Lionel Messi. You had three sold out concerts at the RBC stage. You had the Blue Jays homestand. You had the inaugural game of our new women's basketball team, the Toronto Tempo. You had the Sporting Life 5K. And that was the weekend that you chose to close down the DVP and the Gardner. I can promise you this, I'll never do major road closures when we have major events going on. That's common sense.
9: Chow telling the audience, Bradford is partly responsible for some of the things he's complaining about.
10: I came in as the mayor in 2023. I had to fix the mess that your previous administration, like yourself, that is on TTC. You were on TTC.
11: Madam Mayor.
10: You raised a fair...
9: Tonight's one-hour debate was held at Highland Hall at the University of Toronto Scarborough campus. John Mul-
0: Coming up on CTV News, a new survey finds more people are turning to community organizations to help put food on the table. We'll have those details coming up.
7: Nice looking day to head to the pumpkin patch tomorrow. 19 degrees, winds out of the west this time. Yes, a chance of showers. And our sun is now setting at about 6:45 p.m. Big weekend for folks to head to the cottage, maybe close it up for the season. Weather should cooperate for the most part, but we're going to talk about the possibility of an incoming low pressure system. That's after this break.
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23: I knew this day would come.
0: Welcome back. Another live look at the city this hour. We're sitting at 16 degrees currently. Let's check back in with Lindsay.
7: Well, Raheem, earlier today, Tropical Storm Isaias was officially named. It is swirling in the Gulf of Mexico, and it is expected to be an impactful hurricane for the Gulf Coast of the United States. That, as it becomes a remnant low, could end up making its way toward us here in the lower Great Lakes for the second half of the long weekend. So while it's still looking pretty good through the long-range forecast, you might want to prepare for a little bit of wet weather into Thanksgiving. 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Injury lawyers, you don't pay unless they win. It wasn't so rainy today. In fact, we had beautiful sunshine earlier this afternoon. The trees are still quite green, I think, in many different parts of the GTA. This was over in the North York area. Beautiful golf course there. And yes, there's the University of Toronto campus as well. Gorgeous day to spend some time outside. You know, it felt like 26 with the humidity at one point this afternoon. So yeah, not so typical for this point in the fall. fall season, but hopefully you had an opportunity to enjoy it if you like warmer weather. Overnight tonight, we remain above seasonal, 10 degrees, the forecast low here in the city, single digits elsewhere, but again, a couple of degrees warmer than what's considered normal. Just about everywhere. Waking up tomorrow morning, we should enjoy a mix of sun and cloud here locally, but the chance of showers is going to be there. It looks like you have a better chance of encountering some wet weather the further north and east you are of the GTA, but really the chance of scattered showers is going to be with us throughout the day. Teen temperatures this time, 4 daytime highs, but still a couple of degrees warmer than normal. We're forecasting 19 degrees here in the city of Toronto. Some communities are going to be just a little cooler than that. And see this area of low pressure as it swirls and rotates. We could get a few rounds of showers. No particular little pocket here is looking like a big washout. But there's tomorrow afternoon. Again, it could be a bit unsettled around the GTA and certainly north and east of here. Even into Friday morning, there's potential for still a little bit of rain. It should push out. Friday afternoon looks filled with sunshine. And then Saturday brings a mix of sun and cloud. But as we make our way into Sunday and Monday now, it's looking more likely that we will encounter some wet weather, courtesy of what at that point will be a post-tropical or a remnant low. That's the one swirling in the Gulf of Mexico right now. But remaining mild through the long weekend, highs near 20 degrees right into Thanksgiving Monday. We will be noticeably cooler through the middle part of next week. That's your look at the forecast. Raheem, back to you.
0: Thanks, Lindsay. There is fallout from the province's announcement that OSAP payments to private post-secondary institutions would be paused, while police and the Auditor General investigate concerns over financial irregularities with the program. Tonight, some students are worried about the effect the move could have on their education. CTV's Queen's Park Bureau Chief Siobhan Morris reports.
1: I'm sorry. It's like just too much going on.
2: Tamar Raslin has spent a lot of today in tears, learning the OSAP money she'd been counting on to complete a fashion program at a career college in Ottawa isn't coming. The Ford government has frozen student aid at all career colleges, citing possible criminal activity.
3: While this may seem like a drastic measure, let me be very clear. It is an entirely necessary one.
2: A third-party audit is underway. The minister has flagged possible fraud to the OPP and Auditor General.
1: But I don't feel like it's fair that we have to pay the price for this.
2: Raslin had a family member loan her cash while in OSAP limbo, but now...
1: I don't have an answer for them. I don't have the answer for myself. I don't know how I'm going to provide the other $4,000 for the next coming tuition.
2: It's the question thousands of people training to be personal support workers, dental office workers, or pharmacy technicians are now grappling with. Hope Bolio's been studying office administration in North Bay.
4: This was kind of a step back into my independence after a severe medical error occurred.
2: Now rethinking her family's finances.
3: The government is working on options to provide low interest third-party loans.
2: Students worry about limits on how that money could be used.
4: If your tuition is paid for and you have books, but you don't have a roof over your head, you're not getting to class.
24: It's psychologically like harming us too, because we're worried that we're going to be evicted. We're worried that, okay, the next meal or something.
2: The opposition says students never should have been put in this position.
25: The Auditor General has been calling for a long time for private career colleges to be properly regulated, and the government ignored it.
2: While critics agree fraud needs to be eliminated.
26: It requires a scalpel, not the sledgehammer that they're bringing to it. This is their last minute attempt to clean up their own mess.
2: Career colleges expect enrollment to drop with students unable to pay. Some schools are backstopping students, coming up with adjusted tuition schedules.
27: But, you know, I got 50 employees to pay, I got rent. We'll figure it out.
2: But the government knows it's a test not every school will survive.
7: The minister in charge is not rethinking the recent overhaul of OSAP that tilts in favor of repayable loans instead of grants. Siobhan Morris, CTV News.
0: The Ford government is launching a new push to bring down wait times at Ontario emergency departments. The province is forming what it's calling the Emergency Department Action Team. Officials say it will work with 26 hospitals to identify and address delays at key stages in the ER to get patients the right care as quickly as possible. The effort will receive $47 million over the next 4 years. Advocates have argued healthcare funding isn't keeping up with the demands on hospital resources and budgets. Premier Ford said Ontario was investing historic amounts in the healthcare system, including $101 billion this year. More people are turning to community organizations to help put food on the table, according to Second Harvest State of Food Charity in Canada survey. The survey, which was conducted by Ipsos on behalf of Second Harvest, shows more groups are having to turn people away or put them on wait lists because they don't have enough food. Among organizations with a wait list, the average had nearly 880 people waiting for support, with roughly 269 people turned away each day. Second Harvest also says too much food is going to waste, and connecting surplus food with communities is crucial for strengthening the charity network.
5: We provide about 36% of all the food to all the charities that we support. And last year, thanks to the research by Ipsos, our food reached over 11,000, I think almost 12,000 organizations. We are one organization in this country. It looks like we're now the biggest, but it's not sustainable. We have a huge problem in this country, and we need to fix it.
0: Through the Second Harvest Food Rescue app, food businesses can post surplus food that is available for donation, while local nonprofit organizations can claim it and arrange a pickup. Still ahead on CTV News, one of the Toronto Zoo's newest additions now has a name. We'll tell you those exciting details when we return.
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2: 3, 2, 1.
1: Clover, the baby wombat, was a little bit camera shy today. The southern hairy-nosed wombat, Joey, which is the common term for marsupial babies like kangaroos and koala bears, is native to Australia. Her parents are Matilda and Arthur.
3: Wombats are amazing. They're quite a long-lived species, 20, 30 years in human care. And we actually haven't had young born here in 3 decades. So that's just an incredible good fortune of Matilda and Arthur. I guess we had the lighting just right, the candles, the music, whatever it may be. And this youngster making it to this stage is an incredible addition for our guests to see.
1: Clover and her parents are living in the Toronto Zoo's Australasia Pavilion. The stage adaptation of a classic 80s movie is playing in Toronto. CTV's Andrea Case sat down with one of the stars of The Karate Kid, the musical, to speak about the iconic character he gets to portray.
4: The producers of The Karate Kid, the musical, told CTV News when actor Adrian Pang walked in, they knew they had found their Mr. Miyagi, but he wasn't so sure.
5: To begin with, I thought, wow, The Karate Kid, the musical, that is bonkers.
4: Pang auditioned, feeling he had nothing to lose. Needless to say, he got the part.
5: The film was so seminal for me when I was when I watched it at an age 18, and I remember thinking, "Gosh, I wish I had a Mr. Miyagi in my life." And so, you know, by irony of ironies, now stepping into the enormous shoes of Pat Morita in the role of Mr. Miyagi, I'm having to pretend to have all that wisdom and that life experience.
4: He realizes now the character was someone to aspire to. Pang, who is from Singapore, stumbled into acting as an angsty teen at an all-boys school. His first role was in the musical Oliver.
5: And then I was hooked because I realized, you know, that was something that I'd been needing as some sort of a channel to, I don't know, express myself, all that kind of stuff. And you got to meet girls. I thought, wow, this is magic.
4: And he's been under the spell of the theater ever since. Karate Kid the Musical is on stage now at the Princess of Wales Theater until November 1st. Andrea Case, CTV News.
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1: It's a dream vacation for many people, taking a scenic cruise on a river in Europe, visiting multiple cities along the way. The cruises can be expensive, and you should know that as water levels fluctuate, your trip could change days before you plan to go. CTV's Pat Foran explains.
10: We had all our bags packed. We were ready to go.
11: Brian Lobaski and his partner from London had planned an 11-day European river cruise for more than a year. They were to leave in July, but not long before they were to go to the airport, they were told their trip had changed dramatically.
10: That the cruise company could not operate the river cruise in its entirety.
11: Lobaski had planned a cruise from Amsterdam to Switzerland and purchased excursions and a rail pass for along the way. With the trip no longer available, he was offered a different cruise, but it

0: was a package he didn't want.
1: They marketed to me a substitute cruise in the Netherlands and Belgium, which I was not interested in because that wasn't what I had paid for.
0: The river cruise cost $22,000 and was booked with AMA Waterways. Lebaski asked for his money back, but was told a refund was not an option. AMA Waterways told CTV News the cruise was not canceled and did operate, although extraordinary river conditions required adjustments to the original itinerary. As this cruise operated and was not canceled, a refund did not apply.
1: When an entire itinerary is canceled, I think an option should be given so that people can get a refund.
2: Because of the heat in Europe this year, a lot of the river levels have been low.
0: Lauren Christie says river cruises are prone to changes as there may be flooding one year and drought the next. He says if you book a river cruise, you may have to be flexible.
2: These river cruises, there's often waivers and things built into what you sign that cover off these things because it is not an unusual thing to happen.
0: Lebaski has been given a $22,000 travel credit, but he says prices have already gone up for next year and feels it's unfair refunds are not allowed.
1: I don't know whether they'll be operating next year. I don't know the river conditions next year.
0: Pat Foran, CTV News.
3: And that is our report for this evening. 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For Lindsay Morrison and all of us at CTV News, have a good night. I'm Raheem Ladani. We'll see you tomorrow.

0: A fresh polling exclusive to CP24 and CTV News is revealing the big issues affecting Torontonians' quality of life. We'll break down the latest numbers straight ahead.
1: Speaking of politics, squaring off in Scarborough, mayoral candidates Olivia Chow and Brad Bradford going face-to-face in another debate, this time both claiming to be the best leader for Scarborough voters.
0: And the first hurricane of the Atlantic season is churning off the coast of Mexico. We'll tell you how this might affect the forecast here at home this weekend for your Thanksgiving holiday.
2: Nifty move around O'Reilly. Here comes Nylander. Rolls it back. Every man scores. Austin Matthews, overtime winner. And the Leafs come all the way back.
1: And this is going to be a busy Thursday night in the NHL with 10 games on the schedule, including the Leafs taking on Mitch Marner and his Golden Knights in Sin City.
0: Reunion. Okay. Yeah. With some new faces, of course. Yes. Gavin McKenna and Darren Radish and, of course, Bobrovsky. Hey, good morning, Toronto. Very early, 6 o'clock on your Thursday, October the 8th. Thanks so much for joining us on CP24 Breakfast. I'm Jennifer Shum.
1: And I'm Nick Dixon. Yeah, I appreciate you being here this morning. And let's get into it right now. You know, conditions out there. Last night, yesterday was, I think, perfect for this time of year. Mm-hmm. Great day. It rained late, so it didn't ruin any afternoon plans. And this morning, here we are back in double digits again as we get kicking off our Thursday.
3: It's going to be nice. We have this kind of slightly above seasonal trend right through to the end of the long weekend before things change drastically.
1: Oh, boy.
3: But such is fall. Yes. For now, we are holding on to temperatures again in the double digits. We're looking at another really windy day, but today a more northwesterly wind, so it will feel significantly cooler than it did yesterday. But for now, I'll take it. Light wind, 10 degrees, not mad at it. That cold front that kind of sliced through, that's what brought some of those showers last night. It will continue to push its way out. Behind it, we do have a fairly clear sky, but there is the chance of a late kind of mid-afternoon pop-up shower. Nothing super significant, but a good idea to keep the umbrella handy. But temperature-wise, a fairly seasonal one as we get through our Thursday or Friday junior. As we look ahead to the weekend, though, it is going to be nice, but we are watching for the tail end of that storm coming through the Atlantic, but not nearly as intense for us. Details on that in just a moment. Right now, we'll send things over to Maytel for a look at your morning commute. Good morning.
4: Good morning, Jess. It is not great as we start off the drive. Unfortunately, we're already dealing with problems out there. A few on the go. Let's start you off southbound on the 410. This is just by Queen. I don't know why, but in the dark, everything just looks a little bit worse, I guess, because of all the brake lights. It is very slow from Sandalwood down towards Queen, where it's just the left lane that's blocked off so far. Westbound on the 401. This is in the express out by the Allen. Two left lanes are blocked off right under that overpass. There is a bit of a tie-up just on the approach, but at least tow is here, so hopefully everything can clear shortly. Also, another crash eastbound on the QEW just by Bronte. We've got the left lane blocked off. Another angle, it's the HOV lane that is getting through, but we've got that left lane out with that collision. So that's backing things up pretty quick. 401 westbound, it's slow, heading out of Durham already. And in Peel, in Brampton, there is a closure of Williams Parkway and Howden. That's because of a serious overnight collision. Just had that confirmed from Peel Police.
5: The CP24 traffic report is brought to you by
4: CapitalDirect.ca. Now let's have a check-in with Susan Wynn over at TTC Transit Control. I was hearing there's no subway service on Line 1. What can you tell us about that?
6: Good morning, Maytel. Yes, we are dealing with an active disruption on Line 1 this morning because of a mechanical problem. There's currently no subway service between our St. Clair and College stations due to a stalled maintenance vehicle at Rosedale. So we do have mechanics on scene working to clear that vehicle as quickly as possible. But until then, we currently have no subway service between St. Clair and College. We do have shuttle buses running through that stretch to keep customers moving. And although College Station is not accessible, we do have Wheel-Trans available for customers that require an accessible option downtown. Lots of customer service agents and supervisors are on scene in that shuttle zone to help keep you moving and help you navigate around the service suspension this morning. So leave yourself plenty of extra travel time if you are taking Line 1 this morning. And if you are looking to transfer from Line 2 to Line 1, I'd recommend doing so at St. George Station. We'll continue to keep customers updated in real time on our website, on X at TTC Notices, and with our email notifications. Over to you, Nick and Jen. Good morning.
1: Okay, good to know. Hey, good morning, Susan. Appreciate those updates and look forward to more.
0: Well, a new Nanos poll conducted exclusively for CP24 and CTV News reveals the biggest issues impacting quality of life in the city.
1: CP24's Courtney Heels is live this morning with latest details on these numbers and what they perhaps say about the feeling and mood among the electorate, Courtney.
7: That's right. Good morning, Nick and Jen. And really, this isn't much of a surprise. We've been talking to voters over the last couple of weeks, getting a sense of what some of the issues are. Affordability, of course, top of mind for so many people right now. Transit is a big one. Transit, traffic, congestion, especially when it comes to traffic. I mean, I think you can talk to anyone in Toronto right now who drives, and they'll tell you it usually takes longer than what they anticipate. So let's go over some of the information coming from this exclusive poll from Nanos for CTV News and CP24. So the biggest problem when it comes to affecting the quality of life for people in this city, 26% say traffic, 18% say housing, 16% say public safety, 12% say their property taxes, 9% say the cost of groceries, and 5% say health care. And when you delve into some of the data here, those talking about the cost of housing, the age of people polled between the ages of 18 and 34, 31% of those polled in that age group talking about the issue of housing. So I think that really speaks to how much that is a concern for the next generation, maybe just trying to get in, or the overall cost of just rent. That's the age group that's really affecting. And again, a good chunk of that age group saying that housing is a number one issue when it comes to quality of life. We are talking next topic here, affordability issue to address first. So whoever becomes the next mayor of the city of Toronto and council, the issues that these voters say that they would really like them to address first. Number one is housing. That's 31% as part of this survey. 27% say the property taxes, and 10% say public transit. We also asked people, compared to 4 years ago, do you believe Toronto is becoming more affordable, less affordable, or about the same? 62% polled in the Toronto East Yorks area say that it is less affordable. 30% in that same area, that same neighborhood in Toronto, say it is about the same. So some interesting data there, guys, in terms of, you know, how people feel overall about living in Toronto, how expensive things are, some of the big issues that they feel need to be addressed. But as they say, no surprise when it comes to traffic congestion, that issue comes up time and time again. Crime, of course, also a very big issue, and just trying to pay rent or figure out if you can buy a house in Toronto. These are the issues that are really important to voters right now. We're going to get reaction to this poll. Also worth noting, the candidates once again have another busy day, more campaigning, more promises, more policies to come out, because it's less than 3 weeks to go before October the 26th, and the advance polls are still open. Over to you.
1: Yeah, lots happening, that's for sure, and it'll be interesting to get the reaction to those numbers. Courtney Hills is live this morning. Court, thanks. Speaking of debates and politics, Olivia Chow and Brad Bradford squared off in a debate in Scarborough last night, debating leadership, transit affordability, and city spending, along with both claiming to be the best choice for Scarborough voters.
8: After the pandemic, in 2023, you, on TTC, raised the fares,
9: I wasn't
8: cut
9: on TTC
8: the services, and as a result,
9: I wasn't on
8: happened?
9: The TTC then.
8: What happened? Well, you lost a whole lot of riders.
9: That's
8: it took me
9: true.
8: A lot of work to bring people back.
9: They right? haven't come back.
8: And that,
9: because
8: well,
9: it's not safe and reliable.
8: Some of them have come back because we're making it a lot better for them.
1: Meantime, advance polls are, as Courtney just mentioned, remain open daily through Sunday. And if you need more time to make up your mind, well, yes, Election Day is October 26th. Well, the Conservatives' proposal to extend federal relief on diesel fuel was voted down in the House of Commons. Global diesel and gasoline prices have spiked since the spring, and the U.S.-led war in Iran has disrupted fuel shipments from the Persian Gulf region. The Liberal government has extended a pause on the fuel excise tax until April, but the Conservatives were pushing for July.
0: Police have identified two suspects in connection with a distraction theft that happened back in the spring. They're looking for 20-year-old Elena Constantine and 26-year-old Jan Miklas Ku. Investigators say an elderly victim was approached by a man and a woman in a white car in the Dufferin and Finch area on May 29th. The victim was waved over to the vehicle and a piece of fake jewelry was placed around their neck, and their gold necklace and gold charm were removed. You can contact police at 32 Division or Crime Stoppers if you have any information.
1: Toronto police searching for a stabbing and home invasion suspect who allegedly cut off his ankle monitor. 22-year-old Ricardo Romero Gonzalez is wanted for failing to comply with a release order after allegedly cutting off his ankle bracelet last month. Gonzalez is one of two suspects charged in a home invasion and stabbing back in January near Kennedy and Ellesmere. Police say he's known to frequent the Jane Street and Wilson Avenue area. And a memorial walk was held last night marking the third anniversary of the October 7th attacks on Israel. Community members, Jewish leaders, and elected officials gathered at a Midtown synagogue to remember the lives lost, including eight Canadians. Candles were lit in honor of the victims, and a survivor of the attack spoke about their experience.
10: This is an opportunity for us to mourn those who are no longer with us, to reflect on what's transpired, and to gird ourselves with resolve moving forward into the future, to stay strong in pushing back against the hate, extremism, and violence that targets our community and our society as Canadians.
11: Personally, and as a rabbi, I think what's really most important is that the community gathers together on a day like today. There's always strength in comforting each other at times of disruption and grief.
12: In the beginning, it was only rockets, and the chaos started in the Iron Dome back there in the south of Israel. It's very loud, so people got very hysterical. We wanted to leave, and we gathered our stuff, and we got back to our car. And it was chaos, chaotic. Parking lot was crazy. 3,000 cars try, you know, to get out.
1: And the ceremony closed with a reflection on the strength and unity of Toronto's Jewish community.
0: Meantime, students at the University of Toronto held a pro-Palestinian vigil last night despite an administration ban. University officials canceled the demonstration outside Sydney Smith Hall, citing severe safety concerns and potential clashes with counter-protests. The group Occupy U of T claims the ban violates their Charter of Rights and proceeded with the vigil on a public sidewalk adjacent to the campus. The university has made its expectations clear that anyone present on our campuses, whether our members of the university community or visitors, must comply with university policies and the law. The university will act swiftly to enforce its policies should it become aware of potential violations and will respond promptly to complaints under our policies. That's a statement from U of T.
1: Well, a scenic river cruise in Europe can be a dream vacation, but as CTV's Pat Foran explains, fluctuating water levels can force a change in plans just days before you depart.
13: We had all our bags packed. We were ready to go.
14: Brian Lobaski and his partner from London had planned an 11-day European river cruise for more than a year. They were to leave in July, but not long before they were to go to the airport, they were told their trip had changed dramatically.
13: That the cruise company could not operate the river cruise in its entirety.
14: Lobaski had planned a cruise from Amsterdam to Switzerland and purchased excursions and a rail pass for along the way. With the trip no longer available, he was offered a different cruise, but it was a package he didn't want.
13: They marketed to me a substitute cruise in the Netherlands and Belgium, which I was not interested in because that wasn't what I had paid for.
14: The river cruise cost $22,000 and was booked with AMA Waterways. Lobaski asked for his money back, but was told a refund was not an option. AMA Waterways told CTV News the cruise was not canceled and did operate, although extraordinary river conditions required adjustments to the original itinerary. As this cruise operated and was not canceled, a refund did not apply.
13: When an entire itinerary is canceled, I think an option should be given so that people can get a refund.
15: Because of the heat in Europe this year, a lot of the river levels have been low.
14: Lauren Christie says river cruises are prone to changes as there may be flooding one year and drought the next. He says if you book a river cruise, you may have to be flexible.
15: These river cruises, there's often waivers and things built into what you sign that cover off these things because it is not an unusual thing to happen.
14: Lobaski has been given a $22,000 travel credit, but he says prices have already gone up for next year and feels it's unfair refunds are not allowed.
13: I don't know whether they'll be operating next year. I don't know the river conditions next year.
14: Pat Foran, CTV News.
0: Hurricane Isaias is turning off eastern Mexico, the first hurricane of the Atlantic season. Forecasters say the storm is expected to intensify quickly and bring strong winds, rain, and life-threatening storm surge to the Florida Panhandle, Alabama, and Mississippi. The National Hurricane Center says the eye of the storm could make landfall late Friday or early Saturday. Here at home, we could see the very tail end of the storm Sunday into Monday. All right, now it looks like it'll come in the form of light showers with the heaviest rain staying south of the border. But that kind of dampens our Sunday and Monday for Thanksgiving a bit.
1: Jess has sort of said we shouldn't be too impacted.
0: Okay,
1: so
0: hopefully.
1: I'm going to go with the thumbs up I just saw from the Weather Center over there with Jess. Okay, let's talk hockey now. The Leafs on the road in Vegas tonight, taking on Mitch Marner and his Golden Knights.
2: Nifty move around O'Reilly. Here comes Nylander. Rolls it back. Rebound. Score! Austin Matthews, overtime winner. And the Leafs come all the way back.
0: Well, that was a thrilling game. The Leafs coming off a 5-4 overtime win over the Nashville Predators on Tuesday. Auston Matthews had the game winner in that one, but it was also a big night for number one draft pick Gavin McKenna, who had his first NHL goal. Puck drop tonight. It's a late one because it's in the West Coast, 10 p.m.
1: All right, still to come this morning on CP24 Breakfast. Today, Jen, is National Flutter Nutter Day. Do you know what that is?
0: I have no idea, but it sounds kind of wrong.
1: Doesn't it? Yeah.
0: Okay, after the break, we'll tell you all about the unique recipe and ask you to join the conversation about your go-to unique food combination. Stay with us.
1: Give us your flutter nutters. Fluffer.
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3: Good morning. You're watching CP24 Breakfast. We're sitting at 618 right now, looking west. Our camera from the CN Tower. It is dark and early. Look at those city lights lighting up the sky there. As we head in towards your afternoon, we'll see a decent amount of sunshine today, but we are in store for another windy one. So keep that in mind. Again, I know a lot of folks are getting ready to maybe decorate for Thanksgiving if you do that, or for Halloween, but just be careful putting some of those decorations out if they are not secured down. 10 degrees to get our day started here in the city, and it's relatively comfortable right across southern Ontario. A few single digits, but overall, we're starting off, for the most part, you know, relatively comfortable. Now, our winds right now, light out of the west. We will see a more northwesterly flow to the winds later on this afternoon, and they will be quite gusty again, with those gusts upwards of 50 kilometers an hour. The biggest difference from yesterday, we had a really warm southwesterly wind. Today, not as warm. We saw some spotty showers last night, and as we get into the kind of late morning, early afternoon, we're watching for maybe another round of pop-up showers in areas kind of just into the west end of, or sorry, the east end of the city, but it moves out relatively quickly, and by about 7, 8 o'clock, all that is gone, and we're looking at a fairly clear and beautiful night ahead of us. Stepping into Friday, lots of sunshine out there, a beautiful way to step in to the long weekend, but we are going to see the chance of a little bit of spotty shower activity as we get in towards the end of the long weekend. Again, that's that tail end of that hurricane making its way through the Atlantic. Now, we're not going to see the bulk of it. The bulk of that system, as it makes its way a little bit further north and east, is going to impact Atlantic Canada. But for us here, we're looking at the risk of showers kind of late in the day, Sunday, early into the day, Monday, and then we get a bit of a break. So, again, not a wash of a weekend by any means, but a good idea if you do have outdoor Thanksgiving plans, just to maybe keep the umbrella handy. Now, temperature-wise, we're at or just above seasonal right through to the end of the long weekend. And then looking ahead to next week, we see a significant drop as we get past the long weekend and we dip below seasonal. So layers are going to be necessary. Hopefully this helps you plan. Right now, let's check in with Maytel for a look at your drive.
4: Well, it's not great out there, unfortunately. We've got a full closure of the 401 eastbound in the express out by Morningside. That's because of a jackknife tractor trailer. It looks like you're just squeezing by on the right shoulder right now. But as things progress, it seems like all lanes will be closed. So definitely stick to those collector lanes heading into Scarborough. Again, this is 401 East Express through Morningside. All lanes are currently blocked off. Also a crash southbound on the 410. This is just by Queen. The left lane is out, already at a crawl from Sandalwood Parkway. We're also dealing with a crash on the 401 westbound, perhaps not, because they're flipping the camera on me. So it seems like that has cleared out of the way, 401 west, but it is still slow from Leslie all the way through. East QEW just by Bronte, problems finally gone from, in Brampton. There is a closure of Williams Parkway and Howden, currently on hold with Peel Police waiting for an update.
0: All right. Thank you, Maytel. Believe it or not, today is National Fluffer Nutter Day. That's right. Fluffer Nutter.
1: Fluffer Nutter, indeed. I said Flutter Nutter, but it's Fluffer Nutter. It's a sweet sandwich, as you see, made of a spread mixture made up of marshmallow fluff and peanut butter. Hence, Fluffer Nutter. Its origins date back to the early 1900s in Massachusetts. Ooh. Over the years, though, it has evolved to add everything from bacon to bananas, and it's even evolved beyond a regular sandwich into everything from cookies and to even a French toast Fluffer Nutter sandwich.
3: So odd. All right, well, we want you to join the conversation. What unique food combination do you swear by? Scan the QR code or email us at now at cb24.com and we'll share some this morning. I don't feel like I have any. I like a sweet and savory mix, but I feel like that's every charcuterie board I've ever eaten in my whole life.
0: Mm-hmm. Right.
3: But yeah, I don't know.
1: Can I just say, did you see they cut the sandwich with scissors just there? Did you see that?
0: Mm-hmm, I saw that.
1: Does anyone else use scissors to cut sandwiches?
0: Not sandwiches, but I use it to cut pizza sometimes or vegetables.
1: Okay, fair. But I've never why. Look.
3: You know,
0: maybe because pressing it.
1: I don't know.
0: I don't know.
1: Yeah, interesting. Anyway, that's a total segue or segue.
0: So wait,
1: tangent,
0: what's the
1: really.
0: Fluffer?
1: The fluffer is some marshmallow fluff, which I've never heard of either. But it looks like spreadable marshmallow.
3: I think it's more popular in the U.S. than it is here.
1: I'm not gonna lie. I think this actually looks pretty good.
0: It does look pretty good.
3: It's like it's a dessert, right? Like any kind of like peanut butter, and the marshmallow fluff is not. There's a really mild flavor to it, like vanilla-esque kind of. So. It's not the weirdest comment. It just looks strange.
1: Like a grilled cheese, kind of, right? But with marshmallow and peanut butter.
3: Grilled cheese.
1: Yeah, a sweet grilled cheese. Yeah, yeah.
3: I don't know. I don't think I have any super weird ones. But, like, again, any charcuterie board, basically, I'm eating the sweet stuff, the savory stuff, crackers, pickles, chocolate, all the things.
1: Yeah. Yeah. What about you, Jen? Any strange combos?
0: Well, you've seen me. Every morning, I come in with some sourdough bread, and I put cottage cheese on it, some hot honey, and raspberries.
1: Mm-hmm. Yeah.
3: But that doesn't feel crazy.
0: That doesn't feel crazy? Okay.
1: Yep.
0: When I was young, I'd buy a vanilla cone at McDonald's and dip French fries in it.
1: That's a little different. Yeah. Mayonnaise, I've seen, but vanilla ice cream.
0: Vanilla ice cream, that's really taking
1: the sweet and savory.
3: That's a popular, like,
0: I've seen that. And the colds. Yeah. I like that.
1: Yeah, I don't think I have any sort of particularly strange combinations that I put together or eat on a regular basis, that's for sure. I mean,
3: I would say anything at the C&E, because I feel like every time I go to the C&E, and I've had the opportunity the last 2 years to go on the food day to the media preview, and some of those things just don't go together.
1: Until you try it.
3: Until you try them. But then you've got the, like, we had the Kraft Dinner drink.
1: Yes.
3: There was like a really sweet, almost like a Fluffer Nutter version of like a grilled cheese that was just like colorful cotton candy type stuff. So like I don't know if it's weird. It just doesn't, it goes down good, but then like when you're trying to digest all that, you get the bubble guts.
1: Yes, the bubble guts.
3: The bubble guts. Yeah. You just get a little bit of a unique stomach experience.
1: Mm-hmm. Yeah, exactly.
0: What about you, Nick? Anything?
1: I know. I'm trying to think of a strange, I mean, I remember peanut butter and banana sandwiches, but I don't think that's that out of left field. I haven't had one in probably 45 years, to be honest with you. I don't think I make anything that's sort of that,
3: but I feel
1: that
3: like you,
1: out of
3: you've got
1: range.
3: Kids. I feel like anytime like they've got leftover food, and I see this a lot with my, when my sister's kids were younger, you eat whatever's left over. So it's a mix of like,
1: that's true.
3: Of, you know, chicken tender, like maybe one scoop of like dessert plus like whatever else, because, you know, I'm not fixing the waste
1: Very
3: of food.
1: True.
3: So you eat. I mean, that's a weird food combo because sometimes the kiddos leave like weird amounts of the food left, or they just eat the crust and not the inside part, or vice versa.
0: Oh God, I'm the eater of my kids' kids' pizza crusts and even like leftover broccoli ends because I don't want to waste it because Brendan only eats the top part of the broccoli and leaves the part. And I'm like, that's wastage. So I'll just make like a little risotto out of his rice. It's disgusting. Yeah. I'm a human garburator for my kids.
1: That kind of becomes our role in some cases. I love that we get to say Fluffernutter because it feels like we're getting away with saying something that we're not actually saying. Jack actually, when he was three and had no idea what the word meant, he called me a knucker blank that rhymes with knucker. He had no idea what he was saying. It was
0: a
1: the
0: knucker
1: funny
0: fluffer.
1: You know, and it was just like he just sort of started saying it, and we were in the basement one day. We're like, what are you saying? And it just sort of came out of complete left field because it's never something I'd ever uttered before. Like, so he didn't pick it up from us, but he just I think he liked the rhyme of it. And anyway,
0: kids say nuts a lot, like a nut ball in soccer or whatever.
5: Exactly. Weird food combos and weird word combos.
1: Yeah, Fluffernutter indeed. So let us know. What's the Fluffernutter in your life now at cp24.com?
0: No boogie nights references.
5: Can't get over
0: We're
5: the
0: talking
5: word.
0: About food. Yeah. Okay. We'll take a quick break here on Breakfast. Back with more after this.
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10: Heads up, drivers, the eastbound 401 express lanes closed at Morningside right now. Maite Sperling has the details in traffic. She'll be joining us momentarily with the update.
11: Okay, busy Thursday night hockey with 10 games in the NHL on schedule, including Toronto Maple Leafs taking on Mitch Marner and the Golden Knights in Vegas.
10: And fresh polling numbers out this morning, exclusive to CP24 and CTV News, reveals the biggest issues affecting Torontonians' quality of life. This ahead of the October 26th election. We will break down those numbers for you straight ahead. All right, here we are, Thursday morning, October the 8th. Hope your morning is off to a good start so far. Thanks for being here on CP20 for breakfast with us. I'm Nick Dixon.
11: And I'm Jennifer Shung. The Thanksgiving weekend is almost here. A lot of people paying attention to the forecast, of course. Mm-hmm. Let's take you outside right now for a look at how it's shaping up. Beautiful shot from the CN Tower camera. You can see the moon up in the sky as well with those beautiful kind of red crimson hues making their way up. Right now, just double digits. So an improvement from 2 days ago. Yesterday, it was definitely a nice warm day, though. Is it going to be kind of a replica of that or a bit different today?
12: To an extent, still very windy, but with a different direction of the wind, it won't feel that same warmth when those gusts pick up unless you're in the direct sunlight on the sunnier side of the street. But another day in the double digits, but we'll see a daytime high much closer to the seasonal point, and we've got a more northwesterly flow to the wind that's going to add just that little bit of freshness to the air. But this trend, this at or above seasonal trend, will continue at least until we get to the end of the long weekend. Still a bit of a cold front slicing through, the chance of maybe a pop-up shower throughout the afternoon, but the bulk of the real heavy stuff that was last night is gone. We'll see a daytime high pretty close to where we should be for this time of year, but it is that wind. It is going to be quite breezy as we head into your afternoon. Coming up, I'll have a full look at your long-range forecast, but Maite, I know it is busy out there. What is the latest?
13: Oh, I am doing everyone so dirty this morning. It is so bad out there. 401 eastbound in the express. All lanes are closed out by Morningside. This is because of a jackknife tractor trailer involved in a crash with another truck. If the sun were up, we could have a much better shot of this and see what's really going on. But you can tell you're squeezing by on the right shoulder. At least they're allowing you to do that because normally they wouldn't. So at this point, eastbound 401 express lanes are at a crawl from Markham Road out to Morningside. Your best bet is to stick to those collector lanes if that's the direction that you're headed. And I guess the upside is this is the opposite direction of traffic, but this is going to be a while. We're also dealing with a collision southbound 410 through Queen. Lane, we've got the left lane blocked off with that crash. And in Brampton, there's also a closure of Williams Parkway and Howden. That's for an ongoing investigation. Also, no subway service, line one between St. Clair and College. That is because of mechanical problems. It's a busy one out there.
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10: Well, a new Nattos poll conducted exclusively for CP24 and CTV News reveals the biggest issues impacting quality of life for Torontonians.
11: CP24's Courtney Hales joins us live with more on this. And Courtney, top of the list is traffic along with transit and housing affordability. But it's interesting when you look across the demographics.
5: It is. When you break down some of the data, who we were talking to as part of this poll, get a sense of what the issues are. It kind of depends on how old some of the voters are or just what is top of mind at this time. As you say, traffic is a really big one right now. I feel like that isn't a huge surprise. When you talk to people out on the street, almost everyone says it is very frustrating to drive in Toronto, especially during rush hour. And it turns out this is one of the biggest issues affecting quality of life, according to this new poll through Nanos Research. So the question was, the biggest problem affecting quality of life, 26%, so the majority here, said traffic, 18% said housing, 16% talking about public safety. That's another huge issue we hear about time and time again, something that is very much a concern for residents in this city right now. 12% property taxes, 9% the cost of groceries, and 5% say healthcare. Now, I mentioned breaking down the data, the demographics, the ages, that sort of thing. When you look into some of the data and those talking about housing, for example, again, that was the 18%. For the age of people between 18 and 34, 31% of those were polled in that group talking about that issue. So I think that really speaks to the fact that this next generation trying to rent, trying to buy a house in the city of Toronto, housing is a major concern right now. Just the fact that it is so expensive, and for some it may feel out of reach. When it comes to the affordability issue that all of these voters would like to see politicians address first, housing top of the list here at 31%, housing costs that is, 27% property taxes. We know this is also a big issue and something that, you know, we've seen a lot of municipalities deal with the overall cost and have to bump them up a little bit. And 10% say public transit. Part of the poll also asked, compared to 4 years ago, do they believe Toronto is becoming more affordable, less affordable, staying about the same? Less affordable, 62% had polled in the Toronto East York neighborhood. So that's interesting because that's a good chunk there. 62% in Toronto East York saying that they feel Toronto was less affordable compared to 4 years ago. And 30% saying the same area of the city, same area of the city that is Toronto, East York, saying they feel it's about the same. So talking to people about these issues, and this is something we're doing every single day right now, guys. I mean, all of the candidates are out, they're campaigning, October the 26th, quickly approaching. We've heard a lot about the frustration with congestion, with traffic, but housing, of course, another really big issue because for a lot of people, it does feel out of reach. It is very expensive. And when all your money is going there, it's difficult to pay for the other things that you need, like the groceries and the gas, that sort of thing. So again, it's some interesting data that we're looking at this morning as voters are getting ready to cast their ballot. For those who have made up their mind, the advance polls opened a couple of days ago and will stay open until October the 11th. Over to you.
10: Yeah, interesting to see what is top of mind for voters. Courtney Hill is live this morning. Court, thank you. Now, the leading candidates in the race, Olivia Chow and Brad Bradford, squared off in a debate in Scarborough last night. They were debating leadership, transit, affordability, and city spending, and both claimed to be the best choice for Scarborough voters.
14: I started every year, the budget team went line by line, and this year they found over $700 million.
15: That's not true. I'm going to stop you right there because this is important to correct for everybody at home. Hang on a second. No, I have to stop you, Madam Mayor. If I was to ask somebody for a raise,
14: you were on the budget committee as the vice chair. You left me with a huge bill.
15: Madam Mayor, it's not the budget committee's budget. It's yours. It's your budget, Mayor Chow. It's your budget. You're the mayor. It's your tax increase. You're the mayor. Stop trying to shuck your responsibility. You're the mayor.
10: Advance polls open daily through Sunday, and if you need some more time to make up your mind, well, you have until the official election day, which is October 26th.
13: Toronto police are searching for a stabbing and home invasion suspect who allegedly cut off his ankle monitor. 22-year-old Ricardo Romero Gonzalez is wanted for failing to comply with the release order after allegedly cutting off his ankle bracelet last month. Gonzalez was one of two suspects charged in a home invasion and stabbing back in January near Kennedy and Ellesmere. Police say he's known to frequent the Jane Street and Wilson Avenue area.
10: Police have made an arrest in a series of purse thefts in the Weston and Lawrence area and believe there could be more victims. They've released these images of the woman arrested. 29-year-old Ashante Whitaker is facing four counts of theft, two counts of unauthorized use of a credit card, and two counts of fraud. Police say between September 1st and yesterday, purses belonging to seniors were taken from shopping carts in stores. Anybody with information is asked to contact police at 12 Division or Crime Stoppers.
13: A memorial was held last night to mark the third anniversary of the October 7th attacks on Israel. Community members, Jewish leaders, and elected officials gathered at a Midtown synagogue to remember the lives lost, including eight Canadians. Candles were lit in honor of the victims, and a survivor of the attack spoke about their experience.
4: Everything happened so fast from that moment. I went out and I heard gunfire, and I just started to run. After people, you know, I didn't really know where to. So I was with my friend, and I don't know, I froze. Something happened. I don't really remember. I froze, and she continued without me. She needed to save her life. And from that moment, I was by myself. And I just hide. I realized I need to hide. So I was inside a bush with myself for 3 hours. And I heard very bad stuff.
16: Personally, and as a rabbi, I think what's really most important is that the community gathers together on a day like today. There's always strength in comforting each other at times of disruption and grief.
13: The ceremony closed with a reflection on the strength and unity of Toronto's Jewish community.
10: Meantime, students at the U of T held a pro-Palestinian vigil last night despite a ban by school administration. University officials canceled this demonstration outside Sydney Smith Hall, citing severe safety concerns and potential clashes with counter-protesters. However, the group, Occupy U of T, claims the ban violates their charter rights and proceeded with the vigil on a public sidewalk adjacent to the campus. Now, the university has put out a statement saying the university has made its expectations clear that anyone present on our campuses, whether members of the university community or visitors, must comply with university policies and the law. The university will act swiftly to enforce its policies should it become aware of potential violations and will respond promptly to complaints under our policies.
13: Well, concerns are being raised about the Ford government's move to pause OSAP payments to private career colleges while police and the Auditor General investigate possible financial irregularities.
10: As CTV's Queenspark Bureau Chief Siobhan Morse reports, some students are worried about the effect this decision, though, could have on their education.
17: I'm sorry. It's like just too much going on.
18: Tamar Raslin has spent a lot of today in tears, learning the OSAP money she'd been counting on to complete a fashion program at a career college in Ottawa isn't coming. The Ford government has frozen student aid at all career colleges, citing possible criminal activity.
19: While this may seem like a drastic measure, let me be very clear. It is an entirely necessary one.
18: A third-party audit is underway. The minister has flagged possible fraud to the OPP and Auditor General.
17: But I don't feel like it's fair that we have to pay the price for this.
18: Raslin had a family member loan her cash while in OSAP limbo, but now...
17: I don't have an answer for them. I don't have the answer for myself. I don't know how I'm going to provide the other $4,000 for the next coming tuition.
18: It's the question thousands of people training to be personal support workers, dental office workers, or pharmacy technicians are now grappling with. Hope Bolio's been studying office administration in North Bay.
20: This was kind of a step back into my independence after a severe medical error occurred.
18: Now rethinking her family's finances.
19: The government is working on options to provide low interest third-party loans.
18: Students worry about limits on how that money could be used.
20: If your tuition is paid for and you have books but you don't have a roof over your head, you're not getting to class.
17: It's psychologically like harming us too, because we're worried that we're going to be evicted. We're worried that, okay, the next meal or something.
18: The opposition says students never should have been put in this position.
0: The Auditor General has been calling for a long time for private career colleges to be properly regulated, and the government ignored it.
18: While critics agree, fraud needs to be eliminated.
21: It requires a scalpel, not the sledgehammer that they're bringing to it. This is their last-minute attempt to clean up their own mess.
18: Career colleges expect enrollment to drop with students unable to pay. Some schools are backstopping students, coming up with adjusted tuition schedules.
22: But, you know, I got 50 employees to pay, I got rent. We'll figure it out.
18: But the government knows it's a test not every school will survive.
11: The minister in charge is not rethinking the recent overhaul of OSAP that tilts in favor of repayable loans instead of grants. Siobhan Morris, CTV News.
13: Well, the crew aboard the SpaceX Dragon are on their way back to Earth.
23: Dragon SpaceX, all hooks are open. Separation confirmed.
10: And with that, the capsule undocked from the International Space Station and is expected to splash down shortly after 11:30 this morning off the coast of California. The 12-person crew completed an 8-month mission conducting experiments to help prepare for a future mission to Mars. The red planet.
13: The red planet. Yeah, we might live there one day.
10: Not me either.
13: I think I'll be dead by then, too.
10: We as humanity, though. That's a different story.
13: We might. All right. Back here on Earth, coming up after the break, everything you need to know for your morning commute, including some good news for TDC riders on Line 1 and a look at the Thanksgiving Day weekend forecast.
10: Ooh, lots ahead. Stay with us.
24: Hi, I'm Natalie Johnson, and I'm running for city council in Beaches East York. For 16 years, I covered Toronto City Hall as a journalist with CTV News. But I've not only reported on the issues, I have lived them as a resident and a mother of three in our community. I want to get the East End moving again, improving traffic by rebuilding the Gardner Ramp and ensuring that our transit is safe and reliable. 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
1: Good morning. You're watching CP24 Breakfast. It is dark and early. We're nearing the 7 o'clock hour, but that sunrise time a little closer to 7:30 now. So we still have darkness over us for a little while longer, but you can see the sun trying to make an appearance. Temperature-wise, we're starting the day off in double digits, so it's comfortable. The winds are fairly light, but we will see a breezy or northwesterly wind as we head throughout the day, adding some freshness to the air. But right now, across, well, mostly southern Ontario, we're in the double digits and it's quite warm. We're at 13 for our friends in Goderich, 11 through Windsor, 11 in Niagara, 10 here in the city of Toronto, and we'll start to see our daytime high climb closer to seasonal. Right now, a fairly westerly wind that's moderate, but again, those breezes will pick up, and we're looking at a bit of a chill to the air. A few cold fronts we're contending with across southern Ontario, and we're still watching for the chance of a pop-up shower mid-afternoon. The bulk of the active weather we had last night is gone. We head into the late morning, we'll start to see some showers trickling in along Orillia and then dipping down for us here late afternoon here in the city, but again, nothing super intense and it's gone pretty quickly. We head through the overnight hours and we're holding on to a fairly clear night and your Friday, fantastic. So if you're maybe taking off a little early for the long weekend, not much in the way of any extreme active weather to contend with unless you're heading way further east. Kicking off your weekend, it's nice to start and temperature-wise fairly seasonal, but we are watching for the tail end of the first hurricane making its way through Atlantic Canada to bring light showers for us. But if you're living in Atlantic Canada or you have friends in Atlantic Canada, they'll get the brunt of it. But for us, we are relatively comfortable as we head throughout our day, at least temperature-wise, close to the seasonal point. We warm up as we head throughout the weekend. There's the chance of spotty showers on and off through your Sunday and Monday, but then looking ahead to next week as we step into kind of that midpoint of October, temperatures dip pretty significantly. We should be around 15, 16 for this time of year, so not wildly below, but compared to the 20 that we're going to have throughout a good portion of our Sunday and Monday, it will feel quite a bit colder. We're going to switch gears right now and take things inside to Pearson, and we're going to talk to the airport duty manager, John Ventriska, who's standing by. John, good morning.
2: Hi, good morning, Jess. So we felt that cold front overnight, definitely bringing some cooler temps and strong winds, but we'll feel a little bit of that backside of that cold front today, bringing about 3 millimeters of rains in the forecast, happening around 12 noon to 3 o'clock, maybe a possible thunderstorm, so we'll be watching that closely. This morning we got peaks at 7 to 10 a.m., and then again from 3 to 8 p.m. tonight, so those flying in those times come a little extra earlier to get to your flight. We will see Western Canada will see some fog this morning, Vancouver and Abbotsford impacting some flights there this morning. On the U.S. East Coast, seeing some good gusty winds this afternoon, so Boston, New York airports will definitely have some air traffic control initiatives, and anybody heading to Florida, they're seeing some thunderstorms and rain today pretty much all day. And then anybody coming in internationally or flying out internationally, we're not seeing any impacts at this time. So airports, with our licensing program, we have a wildlife control program. So we have 30 hawks, birds of prey, falcons and eagles that manage the bird activity coming into Pearson, so they scare the birds away. We have wildlife control officers, as you can see there. We have three on site from sunrise to sunset to manage the bird migration. So fall is a bird migration season, so definitely extra vigilance is there. And you never feed birds around an airport. That's my tip for sure today. Thanks, Jess. Back to you.
1: Thank you. Good information there. I want to check in now with Maytel for the drive because it has been a challenging morning.
13: Oh, Jess, it is not good out there. We just got word of a brand new closure, unfortunately. Northbound Don Valley Parkway, the ramp to the 401 east and west, completely blocked because of a brand new crash. Just happened within the last couple of minutes. It looks like you can get onto the northbound 404, but northbound DVP, there's no access to the 401 currently. Not done yet. 401 eastbound in the express just by Morningside. All lanes are currently blocked off. Jackknife tractor trailer involved in this collision. It looks like they're allowing you to squeeze by on the right shoulder. But unfortunately, there is this major backup from Markham Road. So at this point, you want to stick to those collector lanes. My camera's just froze. South 410 through Queen, still dealing with a crash in the left lane and also a closure of Williams Parkway between Williams Parkway and Howden. That is for an ongoing investigation. back to you. Oh, let's go check in with Susan Nguyen over at TTC Transit Control. Hopefully things are better with line one now.
3: Good morning, Maytel. Things are a whole lot better on line one. Good news for commuters on line one. The mechanical problem at Rosedale Station has been fixed. We were able to get that stalled maintenance vehicle out of the way. 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But however, customers heading out through that stretch may experience a bit of a residual delays, an extra few minutes to their commute as we get trains moving through that stretch there. So leave yourself a couple of extra minutes there until we restore regular headways. So we'll have shuttle buses continue to run between St. Clair and College Stations to help clear those platforms.

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11: Business with BNN Bloomberg's Roger Peterson this Thursday morning. Roger, good to see you.
12: Good to see you guys.
11: I think we're talking about oil first.
12: It is, yeah. It's on its way up. I mean, everything's been kind of up and down, but it's now Brent crude's back up above 104. It's up 4%, which is a pretty big daily jump, and that's after a report challenging the assumption that President Trump wouldn't do anything to escalate the conflict prior to the midterms, which are coming up in three weeks, I guess you want to say. So that's got people a little scared. The yields are climbing, treasury yields are climbing, so that's putting pressure on the stocks. Like Samsung, just came in with a great earnings report, record high and for profits, and ninefold rise in profits, and it's off. It's down.
11: Okay,
12: isn't that interesting? Nervous right now with how everything's unfolding. Another stock we were keeping an eye on, Pepsi, it's lowered its guidance because it's struggling right now with sales for its chip company, like it owns Doritos, Lay's, like that, because everybody's cutting back on all those things, snack foods. It's really taking a hit.
11: Interesting.
12: Yeah, so they're trying to figure out how to rebrand it. People are staying away from the salty snacks. Are going for.
11: Sorry, for a moment when you said chips, my mind went to NVIDIA and like microchips.
12: Those are so delicious.
11: Yes,
12: a little zap cream. Oh my God, they're the best.
11: Okay,
12: it makes you smarter too.
11: I digress.
13: Wouldn't that be new?
12: So, anyways, but they are struggling because of their snacks.
11: They're not cheap.
12: Section.
11: Either.
12: Like, no, and the prices have gone up.
13: Well, that's
12: and
13: the things thing. Like a bag of chips is going over the
11: super
13: moon.
11: Expensive.
12: Yeah, so they're trying to figure out what to do. Mm-hmm. Coke is doing better because they don't have the snack brand.
13: Interesting.
12: And so they've got more variations when it comes to their pops and things like that, water and stuff like that. Yeah. But Pepsi is struggling
13: right
12: now.
13: Interesting. Okay. Gas and oil, kind of back to this, though. This is about emissions lower in the sector, despite the increased production overall. It's an interesting sort of, you would expect it might be the opposite.
12: Yeah, it was interesting to see this. This is from the Canadian Climate Institute annual national emissions report. It dropped overall, even though there were massive boosts in production because we've been exporting as much as we can right now. Now, on the other side of this, our overall was up about 1%, and the Institute says we're probably going to miss our targets. Our 2030 target probably puts us about 20 years behind. Yeah, it's such a tough balance.
13: It is.
12: Because, I mean, let's be honest, oil and gas are huge.
13: It drives our economy. Let's be honest.
12: Mining and oil and gas.
13: We are a petrodollar and a petroeconomy.
12: We have lots of it. And so, but the overall, they didn't say why the oil sands were down. What was causing it? But I think it's just efficiencies. Because businesses, you know what? If you can show a business that going green makes the money,

0: They'll do it.
1: They'll be all over it, right?
2: Yeah, yeah.
1: And so I think they're just finding efficiencies. These systems get better and better. It's not, obviously, it's not perfect, yeah. But
2: okay.
1: It's down. Better than not.
2: Better than not, exactly, yeah. Yeah. Okay, Roger, appreciate that.
0: Thanks, Roger.
3: Tomorrow's Friday.
1: Yeah. Oh, yay.
0: And it's a payday.
1: Oh, double yay.
0: Yeah, double yay.
1: Right.
2: And we're back
1: business
2: right
1: now.
2: After this. Triple yay.
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0: Okay, a heads up for drivers. This is a live shot of the eastbound 401. Express lanes are blocked at Morningside. It's one of two major problems on the roads right now. Maytel standing by at the traffic desk with the latest on your drive.
1: Traffic comes up in this as well. Fresh polling exclusive to CP24 and CTV News reveals the biggest issues affecting Torontonians' quality of life, transit, traffic. We'll break down those numbers with Courtney Heels and Chief Pollster at Nanos, Nick Nanos, in a few minutes' time.
0: Rise and shine, Toronto. Good morning and welcome to CP24 Breakfast on this Thursday, October the 8th. Hope you're doing well. I'm Jennifer Shun.
1: And I'm Nick Dixon. Good morning. Yeah, appreciate you tuning in this morning. Yeah, 7 o'clock hour is always a busy one. Traffic is a situation we're going to get to, but first let's talk about the conditions out there as well. If you're perhaps waiting for transit or waiting for a go train, etc., or just getting the kids ready for school, how do you need to prepare? Look at this great silhouetted shot of the city this morning as we await, what, another half an hour or so before the sun comes up, Jess?
2: Just about, yeah. We're looking at just after 7:20 for the sun to make an appearance. A beautiful day ahead of us, albeit a windy one again, but this time with a more northwesterly wind, it won't be as warm as it was yesterday. So still in the double digits, still very seasonal, but that breeze won't have that same warmth to it. But right now, sitting at 10 degrees with a westerly wind just under 20 kilometers an hour. We had that cold front yesterday as it moves its way past us behind it. Another windy day, but again, a different direction for that wind. But we're not out of the woods when it comes to the chance of maybe a pop-up shower late afternoon. Now, we are close to seasonal. We get above seasonal heading into the long weekend. But then after that, we see quite the shift. So we are, I guess, enjoy the warmer kind of start to the fall season that we have because things are going to change. Coming up, I'll have a full look at your long-range forecast, including your long weekend. But Maytel, it has been a mess out there. How is it going now?
3: It's so not good, unfortunately. We've got closure now of the northbound Don Valley Parkway ramps to the 401. This is because of a brand new collision. But what I'm seeing now is that people are sneaking by. I have no idea if this is legal, allowed. I don't know. These police are busy dealing with this collision, but people are sneaking by onto the 401 ramps northbound DVP, even though they are completely blocked off. So just something worth noting, you have access, though, complete to the 404 north. Southbound Don Valley Parkway, that is jammed over the 401 down to Bloor, nothing unusual there. The other big problem we're dealing with is here, eastbound 401 in the express. This is just by Morningside. Jackknife tractor trailer involved in a crash. It looks like they're allowing you to sneak by on the right shoulder. But at this time, it is at a crawl from Markham Road all the way through Nielsen out towards Morningside. So your best bet, look at that. The collectors, they're wide open. Why is nobody there? I don't know. South 410 through Queen, another crash in the left lane. And good news from Peel Police, all lanes have reopened at Williams Parkway and Howden.
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3: CapitalDirect.ca. Hopefully transit's much better than the highways this morning. Let's check in with Susan Nguyen over at TTC Transit Control. Good morning, Susan.
5: Good morning, Maytel. Service is moving steadily across the TTC system. All our subway and LRT lines are moving well with no delays to report on the rails. We've got full frequent service on lines 1, 2, 4, 5, and 6. On the roads, though, we are dealing with a detour in the west end of the city. Our 112 West Mall buses are currently detouring in the Eglinton and Renforth area because of sewer work. Those buses aren't able to access those small side streets in that area, so customers that usually board in the Eglinton and Renforth area will need to make their way to the main intersection there to board that 112 West Mall bus and allow yourself some extra travel time there. But other than that, no other disruptions to report. And for real-time updates, if anything changes, we'll make sure to update our customers on our website. Back to you, Nick and Jen.
0: All right, Susan, thank you so much for that. A new Nanos poll conducted exclusively for CP24 and CTV News reveals the biggest issues impacting quality of life for Torontonians.
1: Yeah, it really gives you a sense of what's on the mind of voters. CP24's Courtney Heels is live now to break down more of those numbers. So, Court, what are the big issues?
6: Good morning, Nick and Jen. Traffic, congestion, affordability, of course, even safety. There's a number of different issues here that are top of mind for Torontonians. And these are issues that we hear from people almost every single day. We're out covering the campaign, talking to people about what will be a concern for them as they head to the polls later in October, or they could already be voting with the advance polls now open. But when it comes to the overall issues affecting the quality of life for Torontonians, traffic is number one here. So let's start with some of this data. As you said, this is from Nanos. It's an exclusive poll to CP24, CTV News Toronto. The question here, biggest problem affecting quality of life, 26% said traffic, 18% said housing, 16% with public safety, 12% property taxes. We know that's a big one, something that's been up for debate and discussed at councils really right across the greater Toronto area, with, in some cases, taxes going up quite a bit for people, 9% for the cost of groceries, 5% for healthcare. And when you really delve into some of the data as part of this poll, guys, those talking about housing, the costs and the ages, for people who are between the ages of 18 to 34 who were polled here, 31% of those were talking about the issue of housing. And I think that really speaks to how much of an issue this is for the next generation. That generation, you know, paying for their own apartments or considering a mortgage, trying to buy a house in Toronto, you get the sense that housing is a very big concern for them right now and affecting their quality of life. In terms of what the politicians should address first, in this poll, we know 31% say they would like to see housing addressed first. Again, tying that into the fact that people are interested in owning something in Toronto or just trying to pay their rent, housing be a big issue right now. Housing costs, that is. 27% say the property taxes, 10% with public transit. And also as part of this poll, asked people compared to 4 years ago, do they believe Toronto is becoming more affordable, less affordable, or staying the same? For less affordable, 62% of those polled in the Toronto East York neighborhood, 62% said they feel it's less affordable. 30% in that same neighborhood feel it is about the same. So some interesting information and data there, guys, from people who we talked to, or Nanos, that is, talked to as part of this poll. But as I say, I mean, we hear about traffic and congestion almost every single day. Even this morning, we're down on Queen. It's not that bad right now, but give it an hour. It will be bumper to bumper. And you hear that frustration from people saying this is something that needs to be addressed by the politicians to get the city moving again. And housing, not much of a surprise because things are so very expensive. I mentioned the advance polls already open. They've been open for a few days now, so those are available for people who already know who they're planning to vote for. And then, of course, Election Day is a couple weeks from now, October the 26th. Over to you.
1: Okay, that is Courtney Hills live this morning talking more about those polling numbers. And joining us live now with an expanded look at the Quality of Life Nanos survey conducted exclusively for us here at CP24 and our friends at CTV News. Toronto, of course, is Nick Nanos with Nanos Research.
0: Hey, good morning, Nick. Good to see you again.
7: Good to see you too, Jen and Nick.
0: Okay, so I find this very interesting because I'm trying to cross-reference kind of these results about quality of life and affordability with how much each of the candidates is getting support from voters in either Scarborough or that younger demographic. And it kind of shows that, you know, although Chow has more support with younger voters, housing and affordability seems to be their biggest issue. And also in Scarborough, where Chow is leading right now, people there the most want property tax to go down. So does this mean that these voters who are decided and are for Chow don't think that she's kind of responsible for these current issues that we're seeing?
7: Well, it speaks to the fact that she may very well be vulnerable in Scarborough. And, you know, the other thing we know from the poll that was released earlier this week on the ballot preferences is that Scarborough has the highest level of undecided voters. Hmm. So, you know, I think, you know, we're looking at Scarborough, the kind of the disconnection with some of the issues and where Olivia Chow is and the fact that there's high undecided. But you know what? You look at these issues and if you take a high level view, young people are just getting crushed. They're getting crushed with housing affordability. You know, they can't afford to pay the rent. And, you know, the other thing is, you know, we hear about traffic congestion. How are we supposed to attract investment into Toronto and jobs into Toronto if the number one thing that everybody knows about Toronto is the traffic is brutal? So, you know, I think Torontonians want to see solutions on both of these things, traffic and affordability, but specifically housing.
1: Okay, then, so Nick, when you look at that and you look at the numbers and where Torontonians voters' minds are, do you see these numbers as potentially advantageous to an incumbent or potentially advantageous to somebody who shows sort of potential for change, or does Brad Bradford get saddled with the fact that he's been a councillor and a planner?
7: Well, you know, the thing is that hypothetically, this should be bad news for the incumbent. In this particular case, it's Olivia Chow, because people are going to say, hey, what's up? What have you done for the last number of years to make Toronto more affordable in terms of housing and to improve on traffic? But you know what? Even though the incumbent is accountable, the fact of the matter is it takes an opponent to take advantage of it, right? Mm-hmm. So if she gets a free ride from Brad Bradford, if he does not focus on those issues that are really hot button issues for Torontonians that they want to hear answers on. And you know what? It's not enough for Bradford just to tear her down in terms of criticizing whatever she has or hasn't done in the last number of years. He's got to propose a solution. Mm-hmm. And, you know, that's what Torontonians want to hear right now.
0: Mm-hmm. Yeah, absolutely. And yesterday, you know, they squared off in Scarborough last night and words were exchanged. Bradford, you know, kind of going at her for not really talking about keeping on track. And, you know, she accused Bradford of just saying whatever the people want to hear to get elected. What do you think his strategy should be at this point? I mean, we know that from that previous poll, he's already kind of gaining some name recognition at this point.
7: He's got to come forth with solutions. It's basically as simple as that. You know, everybody complains about what happens, but people want to hear solutions. They want to hear solutions from Olivia Chow, and they want to hear solutions from Brad Bradford. So it is incomplete just for him to kind of gripe and complain about the last number of years and the state of the city. He has to come forth with solutions to kind of to connect with those voters who are still trying to figure out who they're going to vote for in this upcoming municipal election. So it's not enough just to complain. He's got to come up with some concrete solutions that Torontonians can judge to see whether they want to go in that direction or not.
1: And Nick, it's so interesting when you look into those solutions. I mean, really the main sort of control that municipal politicians slash mayors have is property taxes. That's their main driver of revenue for a city here. But if you cut property taxes, that means you potentially have to cut programs. You potentially have to, you know, cut policing. Like, where do you trim? So you can come up with ideas, but then you have to come up with a budget for it. Like, that threading that needle, do you think people are more into the solutions for traffic, housing, and crime, or do you think people, because those you don't sort of see the cost for, but you definitely see the cost on your property tax bill of your taxes? And we saw, of course, the first couple of years of the Chow administration, huge property tax increases.
7: You know, the thing is what comes out really strongly for me in this survey is that there are actually two Torontos. The Toronto of the people that can afford to live here and the Toronto of the people that cannot afford to live here. And, you know, in the survey that we did with CP24, and we asked you kind of like a forward direction on, you know, cutting property taxes or increasing property taxes in order to kind of help maintain and improve services, it's almost kind of evenly divided. About 4 out of every 10 want to go in one direction. Another 4 out of every 10 want to go in another direction in terms of cutting taxes or increasing taxes. So there's no easy solution to this. And, you know, to me, Torontonians are divided in terms of what they want to see on a path forward. They're divided on the two candidates, and there's still a significant proportion that are up for grabs.
1: Okay, Nick, you just said this, two candidates. That's the key now. Those are the two leading candidates, because after we spoke to you on Tuesday morning, Chris Alexander dropped out of the race. So really, it is down to Chow and Bradford. I'm assuming you're going to have some new polling out next week. How do you think this potentially changes the race with Alexander now gone? As I mean, not that he was polling super high, according to your numbers, but nevertheless, his name got some recognition.
7: Yeah, you know, the thing is that my expectation, or I would expect that if someone was not voting for the incumbent, they're probably not going to vote for the incumbent. That said, we can't take the Chris Alexander numbers and lump them in with Brad Bradford's numbers. That's not the way usually people work, because people have a mind of their own. But you know what? Next week is going to be the most critical element or part of the campaign, because now people are going to start to turn their attention to the two front-running campaigns. Now they're going to know that they're going to have to vote, and now they're going to start to kick the tires. So, you know, the thing is, anybody that makes a misstep or mistake next week might not be able to recover. It's going to be a pressure cooker, this mayoral campaign, in the next 7 days. It's going to be interesting to see if anyone either cracks or if someone can land a knockout punch.
0: Okay, we will wait and see. Nick Nanos, Chief Data Scientist with Nanos Research. Really appreciate your time and these latest numbers. We will chat again soon. Thank you.
7: Bye-bye.
1: All right, thank you, Nick. Meantime, at the federal level, the Conservative opposition proposal to extend federal relief on diesel fuel was voted down in the House of Commons.
0: Global diesel and gasoline prices have spiked since the spring as the U.S.-led war in Iran has disrupted fuel shipments from the Persian Gulf region. The Liberal government has extended a pause on the fuel excise tax until April, but the Conservatives were pushing for July.
1: Well, Oktoberfest is wrapped in Munich after welcoming a record number of visitors.
0: The 2016-day Festival of Beer drew 7.4 million people, nearly a million more than last year. Nearly 7 million one-liter mugs of beer were sold. Most visitors were from the U.S., Italy, and Austria. And, of course, yesterday was National Beer Day. Mm. Did you have a cold one, Nick?
1: I had more than one. Yes, I did. And I've been to the Hofbräuhaus. Yeah. Never on Oktoberfest, but Oktoberfest is on my list.
0: Uh-huh.
1: But Jen, those steins, those liter steins, they are so heavy.
0: I bet.
1: And you see some of the barmaids, you know, with like 10, 12 of them. It is absolutely impressive how it's done. But yeah, like Germany, Oktoberfest, you will see me there before I kick off.
0: It's a win-win. You can do your strength workout and guzzle
1: really
0: a cold
1: can.
0: One.
1: Do there the arm curls, exactly. All right, quick break here on CB24 Breakfast. We're back with much more right after this.
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1: Good morning. A beautiful shot of the city skyline. You're watching CP24 Breakfast. We're just a few minutes away from the official sunrise with a fantastic start to the day, albeit a little bit cooler than yesterday. We are looking at a more northwesterly flow to the wind throughout the afternoon that will add a bit of freshness to the air, but we will see a daytime high pretty close to that seasonal point. We are, though, watching for the chance of maybe a pop-up shower, just the tail end of that cold front that we had yesterday evening, bringing the chance of showers kind of between the window of like 1 to about 4 p.m., and then it's gone. Temperature-wise, though, at or above seasonal right through to the end of the long weekend before a bit of a cool-down takes place. I mean, dip below seasonal, not by a drastic amount, maybe 3 to 5 degrees, but this time of year, after having such a warm start to fall, it feels significantly cooler. We are watching for a few showers making their way in through your Sunday, Monday. Not a wash, but that's just kind of the tail end of that hurricane making its way through Atlantic, The bulk of this, though, will affect Atlantic Canada as we head in towards your weekend. Hopefully this helps you plan more on your forecast coming up. Right now, let's check in with Maytel on what has been a mess of a morning.
2: Definitely has been and continues to be on the northbound side of the Don Valley Parkway. Just by Lawrence, we've got a brand new collision taking out two left lanes. So you're just getting by now on the right shoulder and the right lane. We're not done yet. On the northbound 404, perhaps it looks like they flipped the camera, so maybe this is good news. But northbound Don Valley Parkway ramp to the 401 was completely blocked, but they flipped the camera, so maybe that means good news. Unfortunately, this is bad news. Eastbound 401 Express, right by Morningside, jackknife tractor trailer involved in a crash with another truck, and you're just squeezing by on the right shoulder. So you've got a really big backup on the 401 eastbound in the express from Markham Road all the way out to Morningside, where again, just the right shoulder is squeezing by. Why nobody is sticking to the collector lanes? Beyond me at this point, but they are wide open heading through Scarborough. So that is your best bet at this point. Nick, Jen, over to you.
3: Okay, Maytel, thank you so much for that. And this just into CP24. Canadian author Anne Carson has won the Nobel Prize in Literature.
4: She was recognized for her playful dialogue with classic tradition that has created new forms for contemporary literature. Along with the trophy, Carson takes home $1.2 million. The Nobel Peace Prize will be announced tomorrow, and the Economics Prize on Monday. Big couple of days ahead.
3: Yeah, congrats to Anne Carson. And I know Margaret Atwood was also in the running for that. So
4: lots of Canadian can-lit.
3: She's won a lot. So.
4: She has indeed. Yeah.
3: Pass the torch. Okay, coming up after the break, at a time when many people are struggling financially, the agencies that support those in need are also struggling.
4: Our brand expert Tony Chapman will be in studio with more on how nonprofits are working on encouraging you to donate. Stay with us for that chat.
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7: Begin!
8: Ooh, nice watch. You need watches at Oliver's? 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
3: Welcome back. It's time now to take a look at some of the week's stories that impact branding and brands. So branding expert and host of the Chatter That Matters podcast, Tony Chapman, joining us live in the studio once again. Tony, good morning.
20: Always a pleasure.
4: Tony, great to see you. This is an interesting sort of series of topics we're talking about this morning. It's all about advertising that sort of tugs on the heartstring. You know, nonprofits, they're trying to get attention. They need some money, of course, in a time when people are certainly struggling with affordability. So let's use it, for example, and you chose, it's not us, but the Princess Margaret Carry the Fire campaign. What about this one?
20: It's beautiful. It just shows you how the collective act can happen. It's almost like Obama's Hope, $75. Every firefly represents somebody donating to the cancer fight to cure cancer. But when they collectively come together, it's a roar. And then they use the Coldplay song Yellow, sung live by a bunch of people. And it just shows you that when humanity comes together, here's a frightening statistic. Less people are giving to charity, and those that are giving less.
4: Yeah.
20: So at times like this, you got to find a way to stand out. And I think Princess Margaret, once again, a shout out to a great Canadian agency, Broken Heart Love Affair. They nailed it. Keep your business in Canada, people.
4: Yeah, so true. And keep your charitable donations in Canada as well. Yeah.
3: Yeah, they're definitely a great example of a charity that's doing a lot of things right. Meantime, Vaughan Mills Mall getting a bit of kudos for this unique pasta food drive in support of the Vaughan Food Bank.
20: You know, people have gone to the Guinness Book of World Record time and time again. Always creates news, creates attention. But what I like about this, 1.7 kilometers of these pasta boxes.
4: Wow.
20: And they go and fall in a domino, and every pasta box gets donated to the Vaughan Food Bank. So it's great for the mall, brings attention to them. Great for the food bank and reminds us, especially this time of the year, 1 in 5 Canadians are food insecure. A lot of families are relying on food banks. Even those that are working are so relying on it. Yeah. So it's so important to bring attention to it. I think they do it in a clever way. Didn't cost them a lot of money, and they get a lot of attention. And that, to me, is great marketing.
4: These videos always hook me. I love watching these, you know, like the domino sort of falling in the creative
20: patterns. And who's the kind of individual that grows up and says, that's going to be my life to set world records?
4: I know.
20: It takes a special kind of person.
4: It does. It does indeed. Yeah. Okay, Tony, let's talk about making unmet needs met with Wood Green here. You're really liking this campaign.
20: I love this.
4: As well.
20: It took the two letters un, unmet, unhoused, unemployed, unwelcome. And they said, what if we could take the un away?
4: Yeah.
20: And we can take the un away by providing these people with resources, a path, help. And it's really this beautiful Yoda campaign. And how beautiful is it go from unemployed to employed, unhoused? And I think it crosses it right across from everything from newcomers not feeling welcome to people that might have had a job and a house and protected their kids, and now they're zipping up a tent at night as their sense of security. So I love all three of these because they pull at the heart. They remind us that we can take this personally. We can donate a few dollars, and those dollars go a long way. So kudos to all three of these organizations for stepping up for when, a time when Canadians need it.
4: And that Wood Green one, just it's the simplicity of taking the un away,
20: It's
4: so
20: beautiful.
4: It's right there, but they did it.
20: They're such an incredible organization, and the stuff that they're doing, I mean, they're putting people, families in homes, and then they're mentoring these people, saying, you don't have to worry. We're going to teach you for the next year. We're going to, and next thing you know, they're clothing, and people are going out with self-esteem. They got a job, and then they're becoming part of this circle of love inside that organization. So I am, every time I go down to this organization, I go, just I bless them for being part of it, because we've got to get people off the streets. It's winter's coming. These people deserve to lock a door at the end of the night versus sleep under a box or in a tent.
3: So timely. We just had Linda Schuyler, who directed this new documentary on TVO called Home, which looks at this encampment in Coburg, Ontario.
20: Can you put her, I'd love to put her on my podcast. I'd love to put her on Chatter That Matters. This is the kind of stories we want to be.
4: Thanks so much for highlighting all this today, Tony. Appreciate this.
20: Thank you.
3: Thank
20: always.
3: You.
4: See you next week. Happy Thanksgiving.
3: Happy Thanksgiving.
4: And we're coming up with your 7:30 headlines right around the corner.
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0: Exclusive polling fresh to CB24 CTV News is revealing the biggest issues affecting Torontonians' quality of life ahead of the municipal election. We'll have more on the numbers coming up.
1: And Chopper 24 is live over the eastbound 401. Express lanes are blocked at Morningside. As you can see, there's a big situation down there involving a tractor trailer. It's one of two major problems on the roads right now. Maytel standing by at the traffic desk with the details.
0: And coming up this half hour, Toronto's top cop, Chief Myron Demkew. He'll be joining us live in studio as we kick off a new monthly series, Ask the Chief. All right, looking forward to a conversation with Myron Demkew coming up this morning. And thank you for joining us here on TV24 Breakfast. It is Thursday morning, October the 8th. I'm Nick Dixon.
1: And I'm Jennifer Shung. Thanks so much for joining us on this Friday, Junior, as we like to call it. Kind of the tee-up before Thanksgiving weekend.
2: Yes,
1: everyone
2: indeed
1: wants to know about the weather. And there we have that Minecraft sun again.
2: Yeah,
1: kind of shaped like a bit of a
2: a
1: rectangular shape. Jess, we are back to the single digits. We were in the double digits, so the temperature is kind of doing a whoop-de-doo like the gas prices.
3: Basically, you know, everything's just, it's all topsy-turvy, y'all. It's a little fresher out there. We've dropped down to just 9. We have a cooler wind. So we had a cold front go through yesterday that brought that rain in the evening. I was asleep, so I didn't see none of that, but I saw it all on social media this morning. But as we head throughout the afternoon, we're still watching for the chance of a pop-up shower, so keep that in mind. A westerly wind still sustained just under 20 kilometers an hour right now. The bulk of the really heavy stuff for today is gone, but again, there's that window between about 1 and 4 p.m. where we could see some scattered showers in and around the GTA, mostly into kind of the east end. Temperature-wise, though, we're pretty close to seasonal, but that westerly or northwesterly wind with those gusts upwards of 50 kilometers an hour will add that crispness to the air. I don't want to say cold yet because we know it is only going to get colder, so for now, I'm just going to call it crisp. Coming up, I'll have your full forecast as we head into the long weekend, but right now, let's check in with Maytel because it has been a rough morning on the roads.
4: Jess, it is so unpleasant out there. I have no idea how people do this every single morning. It is quite the mess in Scarborough, eastbound 401. We've got a full closure of the express lanes out by Morningside. Chopper is right overhead. You can see this truck is just mangled. Poor driver, not a pleasant situation at all. I don't know how they're going to hook this truck up to a heavy tow because he doesn't even have a front end anymore. But this happened about an hour and a half ago. So 401 East in the express through Morningside, just squeezing by off on the right shoulder. And unfortunately, it's going to be a while because as you can see, there's a big mess to clean up on the highway. We've got the sweepers out. We've got the crews. We've got everyone out there. So definitely stick to the collector lanes because for some reason, they're wide open and nobody's using them. So use the collector lanes into Scarborough. Another crash. Thank you so much, Chopper, for that. Looks like it just cleared northbound Don Valley Parkway through Lawrence. It was two left lanes that were out. Southbound side, just your typical volume to get through. There was also a closure of the northbound Don Valley Parkway ramps to the 401, but those have since reopened. It's just this East 401 Express at Morningside. That's what you're dealing with this morning. All lanes are still blocked.
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4: Now let's check in with Susan Wynn over at TTC Transit Control. What can you tell us about service this morning?
6: Good morning, Maytel. Well, our transit lines are doing much, much better than those highways there. TTC is the best play this morning. All our subway and LRT lines continue to be moving very well across the city. No delays to report on the rails, out on the roads. A couple of trouble spots as our buses are detouring around construction zones. At Eglinton and Renforth, there's sewer work taking place there. And our 112 West Mall buses are detouring in that area, missing a couple stops on those side streets. And over in the Rosedale area, our 82 Rosedale buses are detoured because construction has closed down Crescent Road. So we're not able to serve those usual stops on Crescent Road, and they are detouring to and from Rosedale Station right now. So if that's your usual bus route, the 82 Rosedale, leave yourself plenty of extra travel time. But outside of that, the rest of the network is moving well. And for real-time updates on any service changes, make sure to check our alerts on our website. Over to you, Nick and Jen.
0: Susan, thank you for the update there. Appreciate it. Some new Nanos polling out this morning, conducted exclusively for CP24 and CTV, is revealing the biggest issues impacting the quality of life for Torontonians.
1: With CP24's Courtney Heels joins us live with more on these new polling numbers. And Courtney, we just spoke with Nick Nanos, chief data scientist at Nanos Research, and he says that right now the candidates really need to come up with solutions for these big issues.
7: Mm-hmm.
2: That's right. And you get that sense from talking to people out on the street who share their concerns. They talk about what will be top of mind for them when they head to cast their ballot in a couple of weeks, or perhaps they're already doing it with the advance polls now open. And some of the big issues, the concerns that are affecting quality of life, it's not much of a surprise because we hear about traffic and congestion every single day. We know affordability is a huge issue right now, especially when it comes to housing. So here's more on the data through Nanos Research showing the biggest problem affecting the quality of life right now is traffic. So 26% say traffic is the biggest concern here, 18% with housing, 16% share concerns with public safety and how that's affecting their quality of life, 12% with property taxes, 9% for the cost of groceries, and 5% with healthcare. You mentioned you guys just talked to Nick Nanos. Here's more from him on what he's seeing in the research.
7: You know what? You look at these issues, and if you take a high-level view, young people are just getting crushed. They're getting crushed with housing affordability. You know, they can't afford to pay the rent. And, you know, the other thing is, you know, we hear about traffic congestion. How are we supposed to attract investment into Toronto and jobs into Toronto if the number one thing that everybody knows about Toronto is the traffic is brutal? So, you know, I think Torontonians want to see solutions on both of these things, traffic and affordability, but specifically housing.
2: In terms of asking the politicians which issue they should address first, housing is top of the list here, Nick and Jen, with 31% saying housing costs need to be addressed right away, 27% saying property taxes, and 10% public transit. I actually just spoke with someone a few minutes ago, a younger woman who told me, you know, as a student, traffic congestion, that's a huge issue, but it's housing for her. And she said, you know, she's of the generation where she's interested in getting her own place or maybe even purchasing a home down the road, but right now that doesn't feel like it's something she can do. And you understand that when you take a look at all of the overall expenses that people are dealing with right now. And these are issues that these mayoral candidates really have to address right now. It's clear it's a big problem for so many people. So we'll get more reaction to this. As for the campaign trail today, later on, there's a debate. There's also a couple of stops for Olivia Chow. And again, the advance polls are open until October the 11th. Over to you.
0: That is Courtney Hills live with the latest on those issues from the Nanos polling for us. Court, thank you. Meantime, Olivia Chow and Brad Bradford squared off in another debate last night, this time in Scarborough, focusing on issues in this city. They debated leadership, transit affordability, and city spending, with both claiming to be the best choice for voters in Scarborough.
8: There is a seat that is still held there for you by law, and so I'm not really clear as to why you did not take your seat on the police board when you changed the composition of the police board and, of course, appointed everybody to the committees. You're the
9: mayor.
8: You
9: know what? Something that I don't understand, Councillor.
8: But just answer the question, though.
9: Yeah, let me answer it.
8: Okay, go ahead, please.
9: Okay, it's about safety. You proudly accepted
8: an endorsement
9: from a Conservative MP who thinks that there should be more handguns on our street. I've spoken to a lot of families here, and I know the pain that guns have.
8: And folks, and
9: why
8: folks at home, this is kind of the point.
9: Of
8: she doesn't want to answer the question.
0: Polls are open daily through Sunday, and if you need some more time to make up your mind, well, you do have officially until Election Day, which is October 26.
1: Oh, Canadian author Anne Carson has won the Nobel Prize in Literature. She was recognized for her playful dialogue with classical tradition that has created new forms for contemporary literature. Along with the trophy, Carson takes home $1.2 million. The Peace Prize will be announced Friday and the Economics Prize on Monday.
0: Well, the first hurricane of the Atlantic season is now churning off eastern Mexico. Forecasters say the storm is expected to intensify quickly and bring strong winds, rain, and potentially life-threatening storm surge to the Florida Panhandle, Alabama, and Mississippi. The National Hurricane Center says the eye of the storm could make landfall late Friday or early Saturday. Here at home, well, Jess says we could see maybe a little bit of showery weather, but it looks like it'll light showers and the heavy rain is more likely to stay south of the border.
1: A new report says Canada's oil and gas sector accounted for lower emissions in 2025 despite boosts in production. The Canadian Climate Institute says our overall carbon dioxide emissions increased to 691 million tons last year, the equivalent of 161 million gas-powered vehicles driven for 1 year. While it's not a huge increase, the Institute says it could put Canada 20 years behind on achieving its emissions goals of 40 to 45% below 2005 levels by 2030.
0: All right, let's turn to sports. Toronto Maple Leafs on the road in Vegas tonight, taking on their former teammate Mitch Marner and the Golden Knights.
10: Nifty move around O'Reilly. Here comes Nylander. Rolls it back in. Rebound. Score! Austin Matthews, overtime winner at
1: The Leafs are coming off a thrilling 5-4 overtime win over the Nashville Predators on Tuesday. Auston Matthews had the game winner in that one, but it was also a huge night for number one draft pick Gavin McKenna, who scored his first NHL goal. Puck drop tonight is a late one, 10 p.m. our time.
0: And the crew aboard SpaceX Dragon are back, heading back to Earth now.
11: Dragon SpaceX, all hooks are open. Separation confirmed.
1: Ground control to Major Tom. The capsule undocked from the International Space Station yesterday and is expected to splash down shortly after 11:30 this morning off the coast of California. The 12-person crew completed an 8-month mission conducting experiments to help prepare for a future mission to Mars.
0: Okay. Still to come here on CB24 Breakfast, Toronto's top cop chief, Myron Demkew, will be joining us in studio as we kick off a new monthly segment.
1: Yes, this will give you a chance to ask the chief questions about issues affecting you and your community. 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
8: Good morning. You're watching CP24 Breakfast. Oh, what a difference a few minutes can make. You see the sunshine out there, a bit of blue sky, and a beautiful day ahead of us. Another breezy one with a more northwesterly flow to the winds this afternoon, adding a little freshness to the air. We are going to sit fairly close to seasonal as we head throughout the day. Today, right now, sitting at just 9 degrees here in the city of Toronto and right around southern Ontario, it is comfortable enough. But a layer may be a good idea as you head out to the bus, to school, to walk, to transit, whatever you're doing. Again, our winds are sustained right now, just under 20 kilometers an hour, but they will pick up. We had a cold front go through yesterday. On the back side of it, we still have a decent amount of wind out there, just a different direction. It'll be a little cooler. We are dry for the most part, but as we head in towards the afternoon, we are watching for the chance of a pop-up shower kind of between 1 and about 4 to 5 p.m., and then it pushes out. So not a wash of a day by any means, but right in time for picking up a lot of the kiddos from school, maybe bring an umbrella. Into your Friday, though, we'll see some sunshine, and it's a beautiful start to the Thanksgiving long weekend, but we are watching for spotty showers through your Sunday and Monday due to the hurricane coming up through the Atlantic. So the bulk of that will not impact us here in the city outside of some showers, but if you live in Atlantic Canada or maybe you're traveling there for the Thanksgiving long weekend, be prepared. Temperature-wise, we will see a fairly seasonal or just above trend continue in towards your Monday, and then after that, we shift a bit of a cooler air mass settles in. Is it wildly below seasonal? No, but compared to the 20 that we're looking at through the bulk of the weekend, it will feel cool. Hopefully this helps you plan right now. Let's check in with Maytel. It has been a mess out there. Maytel, is it still a mess?
9: It is still a very big mess, Jess. It is not good at all. Eastbound 401 into Scarborough. We've got a full closure. 401 East Express lanes out by Morningside. Chopper overhead. And one of these guys, it was pretty funny, was taking a picture of Chopper while Chopper was taking a picture of them. But anyway, eastbound on the 401 Express right by Morningside. All lanes still blocked. You're squeezing by on the right shoulder. Now, for some reason, nobody is in these collector lanes. They're wide open. It is jammed eastbound 401 from Markham Road through Morningside. So your best bet, stick to the collector lanes if you have to head east into Scarborough. The westbound side of the 401, typically slow. It's just this big issue that we're dealing with right now this morning. Nick, Jen, over to you.
10: Oh, hey, Maytel, thank you so much for that. Well, today's very exciting. We're kicking off a new monthly feature called Ask the Chief. It gives you, the viewers, a chance to ask Toronto's top cop questions about issues that are important to you and your community.
11: So joining us live in studio here is Toronto's Police Chief, Myron Demkew. Chief Demkew, good to see you this morning. We're really excited to kick this segment off again. Nice to have you here to talk about this. We, of course, have a few questions for you as well. But for people who may perhaps be unfamiliar with you, or, you know, you've been chief for a few years now, let's just sort of talk about day-to-day as a chief. What is this job like, and really how unpredictable is it as you sort of you know, you wake up and you never know what you're going to face, do you?
2: Yeah, absolutely. That is the case. But first, thank you for having me on. It's great to be here in studio and a great way to connect with Torontonians. I'm looking forward to that. Listen, day to day is often unpredictable. Every day brings some new challenges. But we have an amazing team leading the Toronto Police Service and very laser focused on our operational deployments, how we engage with the community, making sure we're responsive to emerging issues that may be perhaps over long term, but recognizing our business often brings emergencies and unique concerns, and also the impact in our city of world events. This is a city that needs to be prepared to pivot on a moment's notice based on geopolitical events as well as local events. So it's that kind of work environment, very dynamic, very interesting, and always every day has a new challenge.
10: Yeah, I'm sure it does. Chief, you've been very open about your cancer journey. We spoke to you about that. But I also want viewers to get a chance to know who you are when you're off the clock. I happened to actually sit behind you when we were watching the opening of Mamma Mia, and I think you were there with your wife, but I was too shy to say hello. So what do you do when you're not on the clock? And I imagine you're a busy, very busy guy, but when you don't have to be at work or thinking about it all the time.
2: Yeah, listen, I think the challenge of this position is the unpredictability and the long hours, so I very much focus on my health, making sure that, you know, I'm exercising, doing the nutrition thing as well as you can, given that, you know, I find myself out at events often. And of course, focusing on making sure you get enough sleep and rest and not not get run down. And there are times when operationally the pace is extremely high. And I'm blessed with a great team around me that recognizes when it's time to find the opportunity to kind of reset the clock, and we take steps to do that. But I think, you know, part of that is what we tell our members. So, you know, I meet with all the new recruits. I share my cancer journey. I share some of the decisions I've made through my career that have worked really well and some that didn't work well, and really encourage them to bring the best version of themselves by focusing on self-care as well as their own operational knowledge and skill development, but also look after themselves along the way.
11: Yeah, Chief, you know, you talk about some of the operational challenges and the big issues facing the city. We have some polling out this morning from Nanos looking at the big issues that Torontonians are considering, traffic among them, and we've had an interesting contrast this year. You know, during World Cup, so much of the construction and everything was sort of off the road, so traffic was actually moving fairly well, but now we're back into it. Is that an area that you kind of look at and say, I wish I could do something more about traffic? I realize, you know, there's bylaws and everything else involved here, but, you know, blocking the box, all these different issues at intersections or roads, or even just the 401 this morning, for example, is that one of those issues that you wish there was perhaps more you could do as chief and as a service?
2: Well, I think it's an issue that's important for us all, as Torontonians and people who pass through our city. And certainly the police service has a role to play in some of the enforcement we do and some of the activities we do with our city partners. So congestion is an issue everywhere we go. It operationally is an issue. Our travel time, getting to calls matters. Our ability to get there quickly matters. And a lot of our calls are not necessarily emergencies. So now you're not using equipment to get through the traffic. And our members are dealing with the traffic as well in their day-to-day operations. And even in the event of an emergency, sometimes it's very difficult to move the traffic out of the way so you can get there. So it's a live issue for us, and we do have our traffic services team that works very closely with our city partners. We do enforcement, we do blitzes, and we do education campaigns and the like to help keep traffic moving and deal with congestion.
10: Chief Demke, we had some new polling numbers out from Nanos Research this morning showing that a lot of Torontonians, people are concerned. The number three thing affecting their quality of life is public safety and crime. We've seen an increase in gun crimes, young people committing violent crimes, and also a rise in anti-Semitism. In fact, an incident yesterday with flags being burned outside of a church. How difficult is it, or what is the service doing to ensure that people do feel safe in a time when these things are kind of ramping up? I'm assuming that, you know, when you set up command posts, you're taking officers, you know, a way to monitor certain areas to make people feel safe and also deter certain crimes?
2: Yeah, that's a great question, and something I hear everywhere I go, from every living room to every town hall. You know, the data points tell one story, and in fact, as it relates to shootings, our data points tell us we're at some of the lowest rates we've had actually since before the summer of the gun in 2005. So the data tells us a story that we're going in the right direction downwards, but the sense of safety and security is not not necessarily connecting with the data. We also did see, rightly you noted, young people picking up firearms went up dramatically over a couple years. We are grateful that trend is now declining, so we're hopeful that trend continues downwards. But what we are doing is a whole-of-service approach to all of our efforts, whether it's responding to the terrible rise of hate crimes, particularly anti-Semitism, to the need to protect our communities, where they worship, where they go to school, where they gather, or dealing with things more related to the criminal code, day-to-day work of robberies and shootings and home invasions. We take a whole-of-service approach. So our resources are integrated across the service. We have a real-time operations center that lets us move our people around and our resources to be there where they're needed the most, while making sure we have business continuity across the city.
11: Chief, I know there's not a whole lot you can say about this next question, but it's an issue that flared up over the weekend with one of his senior officers being found behind the wheel asleep and ultimately charged with a drunk driving offenses, a couple of them. You know, what kind of a challenge does that pose to you when a senior member of the ranks is involved in a situation like that?
2: Well, listen, these kinds of allegations impact public trust and confidence in policing. There's no question about that. And, you know, I've been very, very clear with everybody in our organization that we will not tolerate this kind of behavior. It's a criminal offense. No matter the rank, you will be held to full account. And that's precisely what's happening in this case.
11: Yeah.
2: And you're quite right. I won't

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0: right, we're live downtown this morning. Fresh polling exclusive to CP24 and CTV News is revealing the biggest issues affecting Torontonians' quality of life. We'll break down the latest numbers with Courtney Heels straight ahead.
1: Eastbound 401 express lanes still blocked at Morningside. Live pictures coming in from Chopper 24 this morning. You can see the issue. It is a big one. This, by the way, one of two major problems on the roads right now affecting traffic. Maytel is standing by with details.
0: And it's going to be a busy Thursday night in the NHL with 10 games on the schedule, including the Toronto Maple Leafs taking on Mitch Marner and his Golden Knights in Vegas.
1: Also coming up, Toronto Police Chief Myron Demko here this morning taking your questions in our new Ask the Chief segment. You're going to hear your questions and his answers in the next several minutes.
0: Good morning, Toronto. Welcome to CP24 Breakfast on this Thursday, October the 8th. Hope you're having a great start to your day. I'm Jennifer Shung.
1: And I'm Mick Dixon. I appreciate you joining us this morning. And let's take you outside now and show you what it looks like out there if you're sort of getting ready to head off to school or work. The skies are blueing up. That's nice to see, Jess, indeed. Temperature, we were in double digits to start the day. We've slipped a little, but how are things shaping up overall?
2: Not bad today. We'll see sunshine for the most part. And the wind is going to be another factor today, but not as warm as yesterday. I don't mind a breeze as long as it's a warm breeze, but today, we'll feel that cool kind of fall air and a very seasonal one ahead of us. Every degree counts this time of year as we get in towards what is going to be wind chills very soon. But for now, we're holding steady at 9. There's really no difference one way or the other when it comes to a humidex or wind chill. And the wind stays sustained out of the west, just under 20 kilometers an hour. We had a cold front kind of sitting over us that brought some of that active weather last night. It is starting to move its way out, but behind it, we have another cooler air mass, that northwesterly wind, and there's the chance of maybe some pop-up showers into the afternoon. And that sunset time now 6:46. It is earlier and earlier, but tis the season. Coming up, I'll have a full look at your long-range forecast. We'll talk about your long weekend, which you can expect. There is some active weather on the way, but right now, let's check in with Maytel because you've had a morning. It's been busy.
3: Oh, girl, it is the Wild West on the roads today. I don't know what's happening, but we've got new problems. Eastbound on the 401 in the collectors just by Avenue Road, there's a car. It's backwards. It is in the left lane. This is on the East 401 in the collectors out by Young. I guess this person spun out. Why are you out of the car doing this? You should not be doing that. East 401 collectors by Young. So then we've got this issue right here. Eastbound 401 in the express. All lanes are closed. Chopper, thank you for this shot overhead. It's East 401 express at Morningside. All lanes are closed. It happened around 6 o'clock this morning. A couple of trucks involved in a collision and you're getting by in the collector lanes, but it looks like they're in the process of hooking this up to the tow. Hopefully things can start to clear. They've swept up. They've put some stuff down on the ground because of the spill as well. But this could be a while still. 401 East Express out by Morningside. Another crash for you on the 401 westbound in the express out by Port Union. Unfortunately, can't pull it up, but we've got two right lanes blocked off there as well. So it's a crazy one this morning. Back to you.
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3: CapitalDirect.ca. Hopefully doing much better on transit this morning. Let's have a check-in with Susan Nguyen over at TTC Transit Control. Good morning, Susan.
5: Good morning, Maytel. It's turning out to be a pretty great morning for us here at the TTC. It started off messy, but we cleaned up very well. All our subway and LRT lines are doing great. No major delays to flag on the rails. On our roads, though, there are a couple of construction zones that we are detouring around. There's construction over at Bathurst and Fisherville that has our northbound 7 Bathurst buses detouring and not able to service those stops on Fisherville and Carpenter roads. Also, we're hearing that the westbound lanes at Shepherd and Willowdale is currently blocked because of construction. So our 98 Willowdale Sun Black buses are detouring and missing that westbound stop at Shepherd and Willowdale. If you're in that area, make your way one stop west of there to catch the bus over at Dudley Avenue. For more details on these service changes and to see if your stop is affected, make sure to check our service alerts on our website. Over to you, Nick and Jen.
0: All right, Susan, thank you so much for the update. A new Nanos poll conducted exclusively for CP24 and CTV News reveals the biggest issues impacting quality of life in the city.
1: Mm-hmm. CP24's Courtney Heels is getting reaction to the numbers here and tells us sort of where Torontonians are in terms of their priorities heading into this election.
0: Mm-hmm.
6: That's right. Good morning, Nick and Jen. And I've been talking to quite a few people on their way to work, walking along Queen Street this morning. All of them telling me affordability is such a huge issue right now. They're not really shocked by some of the results we're seeing out of this Nanos poll, really pointing to issues like congestion, traffic, housing costs as being top of mind and affecting their quality of life. So let's first get into this survey. As you say, this is an exclusive poll for CP24, CTV News Toronto. The question here for people voting in the upcoming municipal election, the biggest problem affecting quality of life, 26% said traffic, 18% said housing, 16% said public safety, 12% property taxes, 9% for the cost of groceries, and 5% for health care. As I say, I've been talking to people on their way to work this morning, many of them not too surprised by this and really stressing how stressful this all is.
7: It doesn't surprise me at all. I mean, the city's growing, and I think there's also a lot of new grads such as myself who want to move into the city, but they're going to struggle with that, right? So instead we have to rely on transportation, which also could be better. So I think there's a lot of pros and cons when you think about the city. But yeah, it all comes down to like affordability, right? A lot of us just can't afford to live down here.
8: Cost of living is a huge one. You kind of have to pick and choose rather than enjoy your life for the most part. But yeah, and then residence and housing as well, like comfortable housing is also not something that you can find at an affordable price right now. Mm-hmm. You have to compromise on maybe a lot more than people would have a long time ago.
6: And in this poll, voters were also asked, when it comes to the affordability issue that politicians need to address first, 31 said housing costs, that's top of the list, followed by property taxes at 27% and 10% for public transit. So a variety of different opinions on this, but as they say, Nick and Jen, just talking to people who were out this morning, they keep kind of telling me the same thing, and that is that it is really expensive. In some cases, people feel it's been way more expensive compared to the last couple of years, and these are things that the mayoral candidates really have to consider and factor in when they're working on their policy, their pitches to voters. And we don't have a lot of time, right? I mean, the advance polls open right now. They will be open until October the 11th. And then following that, it's October the 26th. So this is when we're going to see more campaign promises. And again, I'm sure affordability will keep coming up. Over to you.
1: Courtney Hills reporting live for us this morning with the latest polling numbers. Thanks, Court.
0: Meantime, advance polls are open in the municipal election, and voters may want to be extra careful when marking their ballots to make sure they don't accidentally pick the wrong candidate.
1: Yeah, here's CTV's Sean Leithong. Take a look at some of the contenders competing for some of the seats and wards who also share the same last name.
9: In the battle for votes, name recognition can be an advantage for candidates, but only if voters are paying attention.
10: I just noticed there is two Chow on the ballot.
9: In the race for the mayor's seat, there's one candidate with the same name twice, and there are two candidates with the last name Chow.
11: Vote me for mayor. I plan to lower taxes everywhere.
9: This is mayoral candidate Braden Chow, one of 53 registered candidates for mayor. His name appears above Olivia Chow because they're in alphabetical order, something that caught Olivia Chow off guard yesterday when voting.
10: I looked at the Chow and then I was about to vote for someone else.
9: Outside this polling station today, many voters came prepared.
12: You noticed there was two Chows on the ballot. Was that confusing at all?
13: No, because I read the first name too.
12: No, my wife actually said, be careful, there's two Chows, so take a good look at it. Who'd you vote for? That's personal.
9: And this isn't the only duplicate name. In Toronto Ward 16, candidate Dee Dee Moffat is running, as is Stacey Moffat, though the names are spelled different. And then out in Ajax, there's candidate for Ward 1 councillor Rob Ford.
14: I've given my card out, which has my picture on it, obviously. And I'm engaging, talking over 10 minutes, 15 minutes. And then people say, you know, I love Rob Ford, and I kind of like you too. And I'm like, I am Rob Ford.
9: No relation to the previous mayor of Toronto, this Ford is a former camera operator for Global News, and he's heard this a lot, but he says it runs in the family.
14: I've got a Harrison Ford, who's my cousin. I have a Gerald Ford, who's my uncle. So, I mean, I'm doing okay. Those guys get it all the time.
9: Back in Toronto, Alan and Jacqueline McPherson are split on the possibility of a Chow-Chow mix-up.
15: He could get elected if people don't notice.
12: Well, he's polling less than 1%.
15: Right now.
16: So it's still going to poll less than 1%.
15: I think so.
9: But the Olivia Chow campaign isn't taking any chances, as they notified voters via email today that there are two Chows on the ballot. Sean Leithong, CTV News.
1: Okay, so now it's your turn as we continue our new monthly feature, Ask the Chief, giving you a chance to ask Toronto's top cop, Myron Demke, the questions about issues that are important to you and your community. So Chief Demke is back here in studio for the second part where we get some viewer questions.
2: Okay, Chief, really appreciate your time coming in this morning. This first question comes from our viewer, Emilio, who sends us this. Why are police hired for traffic control, construction, site logistics, road construction, supervision, and other non-police, non-emergency tasks? Why not train specialists as competent alternatives?
17: Yeah, that's a great question that comes up often, and that's around pay duties. Mm-hmm. Of course, where our police officers are hired by private companies. I think it's important for listeners to know that when our officers are doing pay duties, they're actually off duty. First of all, volunteering to take on extra work. Hmm. Secondly, they're paid for, that service is paid for by a private entity. So perhaps a builder who has to close a roadway or a crane has to be used that closes a roadway. The cost of that police officer would be the cost of the builders. Hmm. So it's not on the taxpayer, it's not our operating budget. Huh. And the officers are off duty volunteering. Now, why would you use an officer versus somebody else? Sometimes there's unique needs where the legal requirements are a police officer's authority. And sometimes the people who hire us want the skill of a police officer versus another entity. We are seeing situations across the city where you see flag people for sure, which might have been in some instances a police officer before, but some companies continue to want to hire a police officer for their unique skills, ability, and training.
1: Chief, quick question. Are paid duty officers, are they armed at the time? You mentioned they're sort of volunteering and not on duty. Are they armed, though?
17: Yes, they are. Police officers, fully equipped with all their use of force arms.
1: Right. Okay, appreciate that. We have a video question also coming in here this morning, so let's listen to this question.
18: Hello, this is Scott from Newmarket. My question to Chief Demke is about cybercrime. We've heard a lot lately about what we can do to protect ourselves from cyber criminals, fraud, online banking scams, and that. All very terrific advice, but I hear relatively little about what is being done to actually try to apprehend these cyber criminals and prosecute them. I realize this is an international scope, this problem, and it's very challenging, but I'd be very interested in hearing what kind of progress your cybercrime unit is making to try and catch and punish these criminals. Thank you.
17: Yeah, that's a really good question. Mm-hmm. When you consider who is being victimized in these cyber type fraud events typically. So what do? We do a lot of public education on prevention. So certainly providing the public with an understanding of what they can do to protect themselves, given that the criminal element continues to try to find ways to trick people into providing their personal banking information or otherwise compromise their personal identifiers. So recognizing, first of all, that banks will never, ever do something that doesn't involve you connecting with the bank directly. Mm-hmm. They'll never ask for your personal information without it being through a bank employee proper. And if you're in any way suspicious, you hang up the phone, call your bank directly, and do not provide any information to somebody who calls you randomly on your phone. That's absolutely a no-no. Please don't do that. Connect with the bank anytime you're suspicious about anything.
1: Yeah.
17: Never ever divulge your info. Control your information when you log on the computer. Be mindful of your footprint, digital footprint, when you're online. And there's a lot of applications and different things happening online that will try to get information from you. Minimize the amount of information you share at every turn, and certainly never, ever, ever give your banking information, credit information, or personal identifiers to anybody you're in the least bit suspicious of. And our fraud unit works very closely with policing partners to do everything we can to disrupt, dismantle, and apprehend offenders whenever we can.
2: Okay, Chief, next up, our viewer Aleem has this question for you. What is the Toronto Police Service doing in terms of educating officers about neurodiversity and autism? How many hours of de-escalation training do you provide to officers and staff?
17: Yeah, that's another great question. Listen, our officers are some of the most highly trained as it relates to dealing with members of the public. And when you talk about particularly autism or neurodiversion and issues around mental health generally, our officers receive an extensive amount of training from the minute they join and throughout their career. And I'll give you an example. Our officers, when they go to Elmer, Ontario for the standardized provincial training, they then come back for a number of weeks of practical scenario-based training, where all of these scenarios are repeatedly taught and they're tested to make sure that they're getting the best possible outcomes when they get out on the street in real life. And then throughout the career, our officers receive training through their in-service training yearly, as well as specific training that we do specific to autism and how we deal with people regarding mental health issues and de-escalation and the like. A very, very comprehensive many, many hours throughout their career.
1: Okay, let's move on to this question from Michael. He's got an interesting question saying, why aren't we enforcing the bylaws regarding e-bikes and e-scooters? There are children using them. There are adults modifying them to go faster than legal. They're being driven on sidewalks. The lack of enforcement is making it too scary for seniors to walk on the sidewalks and is forcing them to stay home where they feel safe.
17: Yeah, another great question, very topical, of course, and, you know, we've all seen it everywhere we go. Yeah. Let me make one thing clear. E-scooters are actually illegal. They are not illegal a tool to be used on the street. And I think parents need to know that. We do see a lot of parents buying e-scooters for the kids to get around the neighborhood. And it's important to recognize they're actually not legal to be on the roadways or sidewalks or bike lanes. There is a City of Toronto webpage that's very good. If people would like to go on it to see what is legal and where, and you'll see e-scooters are not allowed anywhere. We do enforcement. We just did a blitz this summer, laying several hundred charges in regards to this. And we also did an education campaign because there's a lot of people don't know the rules and don't understand the laws on this. And I think there's an ongoing effort by us and other partners to make sure A, the public's aware, and B, that where enforcement is necessary, we're putting our energy there and doing what we need to.
0: Okay, Chief Temge, we have time for one more question. It might not line up with what we see on the board, but we want to get to this. If you could change one thing about the Toronto Police Service tomorrow without worrying about budget or politics, what would it be?
17: That's a great question.
1: That came from Fred. Yeah.
17: Listen, when I think of a question like that, you know, if budget wasn't a factor, you know, I really focus heavily in my role as chief on the member experience and making sure that our members in their workplace are having the best possible experience. So we think about facilities and their workplace. In the state of good repair that, you know, we need to maintain. I would really love to continue seeing the continued development of our capital program to make sure our members have a workplace that is representative of them and the excellent work they do each and every day and supports them in the best way possible.
1: Okay. Chief Demke, really appreciate you being here for this new monthly segment. Ask the Chief. Really appreciate the viewers who've written in questions. We'll hang on to the ones we didn't get to today and get to more perhaps next time around. Thanks so much, Chief.
17: Look forward to seeing you again.
0: Thank you. Appreciate the time.
1: Yeah, okay, CP24 Breakfast continues after the break. Yeah, coming up, more news here on your Thursday morning.
17: Amazing. That's really wild. You know what?
19: Sophie just moved here from Boston. Well, I think this party just got a whole lot better.
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28: We've been hearing rumors that a new generation of heroes are here, the Cashmen. 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

0: It is time for your birthdays, anniversaries, and all your milestones. We love to celebrate them here at CP24 Breakfast. And let's get right to it. For the very first one, we're wishing a happy champagne birthday to Angad, who's turning 8 today. Lots of love from your mom and your dad and your family. Happy 19th birthday to Maya. Lots of love from your mom. Happy 52nd birthday to Kevin. Lots of love from your mom and your kids and your siblings. So they love you. Happy 5th birthday to Maya. Lots of love from your mom, your dad, Ethan, Dee Dee, Nanny, and Nana. Happy birthday to Ryan Eli. Lots of love from your friends and your family. Happy 3rd birthday to Danilo. Lots of love from your mom, dad, grandma, grandpa, godmother, and the rest of your family. Happy 7th birthday to Mary and Sis. Lots of love from your mom, your dad, your sisters, brothers, and grandparents. Happy 6th birthday to Claudia. Lots of love from your dad, your grandma, your grandpa, your aunts, your uncles, and all the best on your special day. Happy 10th birthday to Celeste. Wishing you lots of love from your whole family. And a very happy wedding anniversary to Ladi and Jyoti. 2 decades of love. Wishing you all the very best from your family and friends. Happy 1st birthday to Jaden. Lots of love from Ryan, mommy, daddy, and the rest of your family. And a happy 40th birthday to Kyle. Lots of love from Susie, Owen, Emma, and Timbit. Happy birthday to Janelle. Lots of love from your sister and your son. Happy 80th birthday to Faggy and Gail, with lots of love from Alex, Leah, Adrian, and Mark. Happy 90th birthday to Maureen. Lots of love from your whole family. Happy 18th birthday to Kaya. Lots of love from your mom, your dad, and your sister. And a happy 30th birthday to Carissa. Lots of love from your mom, your dad, and Sophia. We love getting your birthdays, anniversaries, your special announcements. You can email us at milestones@cp24.com. And don't forget those name pronouncers. They are so appreciated.
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2: Good morning. You're watching CP24 Breakfast. Look at all that sunshine out there, that blue sky. You know what? It's almost the weekend, friends. It's almost a long weekend, and I'll take it. We're close to 8:30 now, and we're kicking off our morning. It's been a little back and forth between 9 and 10 degrees. It's back up to 10 right now, and we're looking at a fairly moderate west-northwesterly wind, just under 15 kilometers an hour. Those winds will become more northwesterly as we head into the afternoon, and it is going to be a breezier day once again. As we head in towards the afternoon, we'll see a daytime high pretty close to seasonal. And then as we go through the rest of the week, which is our Friday and into the weekend, we are going to climb above seasonal before a shift takes place. Coming up, I'll have a full look at your long range forecast. Right now, we'll check in with Maytel. I know it has been a rough morning on the roads. Is it still the absolute worst?
3: I shouldn't be laughing. It's not good.
2: We'll have to keep them crying.
3: I would be crying, honestly, if I had to get behind the wheel right now and get onto the 401. So let's get going here. And I don't want you to cry, but just give yourself lots of time this morning. Eastbound 401, we've got some new problems out by James Snow Parkway. This is the transfers. It looks like into the express, we've got the right lane blocked off. So it is starting to back things up pretty quickly. Now, the biggest issue we've been dealing with all morning is 401 eastbound. It is out by Nielsen or Morningside in the express, and these cameras just don't want to work for me. But eastbound 401 Express out by Morningside, all lanes remain blocked off because of a collision. It is jammed from Markham Road. You definitely have to stick to those collector lanes. We're also dealing with another collision on the westbound 401. It's in the Express just approaching Port Union. Two right lanes are blocked off. Heavy backup from Brock Road. We'll be right back with more CP24 Breakfast.

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2: Joy is making wishes with friends. 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Chartwell.

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3: We have fresh polling from this live camera downtown, not from the camera, but from Nano's polling exclusive to CP24 and CTV, revealing the biggest issues affecting Torontonians' quality of life. Traffic, transit, certainly near the top. Courtney Hill to help us break down those numbers.
4: All right, speaking of traffic, a live camera is on the eastbound 401 where express lanes are blocked at Morningside. It's one of two major problems on the roads right now. Maytel is standing by at the traffic desk with the latest.
5: Nifty move around O'Reilly.
3: After that overtime winner on Tuesday, the Leafs are on the road in Sin City tonight on a busy NHL schedule of 10 games. The Leafs taking on their former teammate Mitch Marner and the Golden Knights. Here we go. Thursday, October the 8th. And good morning. Thank you for joining us right here on CP24 Breakfast. Appreciate you doing that. I'm Nick Dixon.
4: And I'm Jennifer Shung. Hope you're having a great start to your Friday Junior, as we like to call it here. Weather-wise, we're not bad. Climbing again to double digits right now. 10 degrees feeling like 10, but it is sunny outside. Take a look at this beautiful shot across the water at our city skyline. Jess, yesterday was a gorgeous day. Are we in for a repeat today?
6: We are. It just won't feel as warm. When that wind kicked up yesterday, it was at least a warm wind, whether you were on the sunny side of the street or not. Today, a northwesterly wind will still be pleasant, but it is going to be a little fresher out there. And we will see a daytime high much closer to that seasonal point. So as you step in towards your Thursday afternoon, keep in mind it is going to be breezy out there with a west-northwesterly wind right now, just under 15 kilometers an hour, but those gusts later on today, close to 50 kilometers an hour. So she breezy as we head in towards your Thursday. A cold front yesterday bringing some active weather behind it. We're looking at the chance of a pop-up shower this afternoon, but more in the way of a northwesterly wind. Coming up, I'll have a full look at your long-range forecast. But keep in mind, again, as we head into the afternoon, there's that chance of a pop-up shower, so just don't put the umbrella away just yet. More on your long-range coming up, but right now, let's check in with Maytel. It's been busy and not great.
7: Not great, not good. It's yuck. It's gross. It's not good. Eastbound on the 401 in the express out by Morningside. All lanes are still blocked because of an early morning collision. It happened around 6 o'clock this morning. It's a couple of tractor trailers involved in this crash. One jackknife and the whole front end is completely missing. So they're now hooking it up to this heavy tow. And as you can see now, there's lots of volume eastbound 401 heading into Scarborough in the collectors because unfortunately those are your only lanes that are available right now. There's also a crash on the 401 westbound in the express out by Port Union. Two right lanes are blocked off, so a heavy backup from Brock Road. Back to you.
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7: Now let's see how transit is doing with Susan Nguyen over at TTC Transit Control. Good morning, Susan.
9: Good morning, Maytel. Right now, we are tracking a major disruption affecting our 505 Dundas and 506 Carlton streetcar service. A police investigation has closed down Dundas at Jarvis in both directions in that area. So our streetcars are having to detour right now along King Street to get around this closure. There's currently no streetcar service on Dundas between McCall and Parliament as this police investigation continues there. So as an alternative, customers can head south towards Queen Street and hop on the 501 Queen service as an alternative to bypass this closure. closure to leave yourself plenty of extra travel time if you usually rely on the 55 Dundas or 506 Carlton streetcar service because of that closure at Dundas and Jarvis there. But outside of that, the rest of the network is moving very smoothly. If you're heading into our subway system right now, no delays on the rails. But just a reminder that tonight we do have an early subway closure on a portion of Line 2. Subway service between Kipling and Jane will close early at midnight for planned track work, and shuttle buses will run. But for real-time updates on the situation over at Dundas and Jarvis, make sure to check our service alerts on our website. Over to you, Nick and Jen.
3: All right, Susan, really appreciate that update. Thank you so much. All right, well, a new Nanos poll conducted exclusively for CP24 and CTV News reveals the biggest issues impacting Torontonians' quality of life.
4: CP24's Courtney Hills joins us live with more on this. No surprise here, Courtney, traffic is a big headache for so many people living in the city and the GTA.
10: Yeah, that's right. I mean, really, any given day you talk to someone who drives in Toronto, they will share their frustrations, saying that more needs to be done to ensure that the city is moving. And this is top of the list when it comes to the issues affecting quality of life in Toronto right now. Housing also up there. So let's start with some of the data. As you say, this is an exclusive poll from Nanos Research for CP24, CTV News. The question for voters, the biggest problem affecting their quality of life. 26 told us traffic, 18% housing, 16% public safety, 12% is property taxes, 9% the cost of groceries, and 5% health care. Now, I've had a chance to speak to quite a few people downtown this morning along Queen Street, many of them acknowledging, yes, traffic congestion, huge frustration, but also saying the overall cost of living is becoming a lot to try and deal with, and they say more needs to be done to address housing. Here's more on that.
11: Yeah, it's the homelessness. It's really, really hard to see every single day, and you do your best to do something, but like over the years you've seen it get more problematic and you see people suffer more, and there's only a limit to what you can do as like a resident here versus people in power. They need homes, they need shelter.
12: I think this is like a foregone conclusion that you can't do anything unless your parents help you out, unless you have an incredible job, like building up the amount of money you need for a deposit and then being able to afford a mortgage, it's pretty out of reach, I think, for a lot of people. So I'm fortunate I got a home a long time ago, and so I don't know where I'd be if I was trying to get a home now. So it feels like it's almost past the point where it's realistic for folks.
10: So these are the issues that the mayoral candidates have to be aware of, especially when it comes to affordability. And for the issue that the voters say they would like to see the next mayor of Toronto address first, housing is number one. 31% responding to this Nanos poll saying housing costs needs to be addressed. That's top of the list. 27% say property taxes, and 10% for public transit. And we're running out of time here, guys, in terms of how much is left for the actual election day. Right now, the advance polls already open. They've been open for a few days. They will stay open until October the 11th. So that's available for anybody who knows who they're planning to support. And then it all comes down to October the 26th. And every single day we're seeing these candidates out campaigning, talking about policies and promises. And I'm sure they will also factor in this data, the fact that affordability really seems to be top of mind for so many people right now. And you sense the frustration talking to people out on the streets who just say, you know, it's a lot to try and manage, from housing to groceries. And then on top of that, now congestion is a big issue too. Over to you.
4: Mm-hmm. Yeah, it certainly is. Courtney Hills joining us live with these latest poll numbers. Thanks so much, Court.
3: Meantime, to the election itself and the race, Olivia Chow and Brad Bradford squared off in a debate in Scarborough last night.
4: They talked about leadership, transit, affordability, and city spending, with both claiming to be the best choice for Scarborough voters.
13: The point is, Cynthia had a question.
14: Every year, the budget team went line by line, and this year they found over $700 million.
15: That's not true. I'm going to stop you right there, because this is important to correct for everybody at home. Hang on a second. No, I have to stop you, Madam Mayor. If I was to ask somebody for a raise,
14: you were on the budget committee as the vice chair. You left me with a huge bill.
15: Madam Mayor, it's not the budget committee's budget. It's yours. It's your budget, Mayor Chow. It's your budget. You're the mayor. It's your tax increase. You're the mayor. Stop trying to shuck your responsibility. You're the mayor.
4: All right, and advance polls are open daily through Sunday. And if you need more time to make up your mind, Election Day is happening October 26th.
3: Well, Toronto Police Chief Myron Demke joined us live earlier this morning, kicking off our new monthly segment, Ask the Chief.
4: Mm-hmm. He was asked about the impaired driving charges laid against a senior police officer last week.
16: These kinds of allegations impact public trust and confidence in policing. There's no question about that. And, you know, I've been very, very clear with everybody in our organization that we will not tolerate this kind of behavior. It's a criminal offense, no matter the rank. You will be held to full account. And that's precisely what's happening in this case.
3: And Chief Demke will be joining us every month answering your questions on public safety, crime, policing priorities. Your guidelines here, though, keep your videos, if you want to send in a video submission, to 30 seconds or less. Please state your first name and community and ask one clear question. Also, make sure you record in a quiet location whenever possible. Hold your phone horizontally. Like this, not mm-hmm. like this, if you can. Not for Instagram or TV. And email it to now@cp24.com. You can also simply email a question as well.
4: Mm-hmm. All right, turning to this, Canadian author Anne Carson has won the Nobel Prize in Literature.
3: Yeah, Carson recognized for her playful dialogue with classic tradition that has created new forms of contemporary literature. Along with the trophy, Carson takes home $1.2 million. The Nobel Prize for Peace, that's announced tomorrow morning, and the Economics Prize set for Monday.
4: The first hurricane of the Atlantic season is now turning off the eastern Mexico coast.
3: Forecasters say the storm is expected to intensify quickly and bring strong winds, rain, and life-threatening storm surge to the Florida Panhandle, Alabama, and Mississippi. The National Hurricane Center says the eye of the storm could make landfall late Friday or early Saturday. Here, well, we could see the very tail end of that storm, perhaps Sunday into Monday night. Jess Smith keeping her eye on the situations there, and she'll have more on what could happen on our side of the border, but most of the heavy rain is expected south of us.
4: A new report says Canada's oil and gas sector accounted for lower emissions in 2025, despite boosts in production.
3: The Canadian Climate Institute says our overall carbon dioxide emissions increased to 691 million tons last year. That's the equivalent of 161 million gas-powered vehicles driven for 1 year. And while that's not a huge increase, the Institute does point out that it could put Canada about 20 years behind on achieving its emissions goals of 40 to 45% below 2005 levels by 2030.
4: Well, the Conservatives' proposal to extend federal relief on diesel fuel was voted down in the House of Commons.
3: Of course, global diesel and gasoline prices have spiked since the war and since the spring. That's disrupted fuel shipments from the Persian Gulf region, the war in Iran. The Liberal government has extended a pause on the fuel excise tax until April, but the Conservatives were pushing for July.
4: A scenic river cruise in Europe can be a dream vacation, but as CTV's Pat Foran explains, fluctuating water levels can force a change in plans just days before you go.
17: We had all our bags packed. We were ready to go.
18: Brian Lobaski and his partner from London had planned an 11-day European river cruise for more than a year. They were to leave in July, but not long before they were to go to the airport, they were told their trip had changed dramatically.
17: That the cruise company could not operate the river cruise in its entirety.
18: Lobaski had planned a cruise from Amsterdam to Switzerland and purchased excursions and a rail pass for along the way. With the trip no longer available, he was offered a different cruise, but it was a package he didn't want.
17: They marketed to me a substitute cruise in the Netherlands and Belgium, which I was not interested in because that wasn't what I had paid for.
18: The river cruise cost $22,000 and was booked with AMA Waterways. Lobaski asked for his money back, but was told a refund was not an option. AMA Waterways told CTV News the cruise was not canceled and did operate, although extraordinary river conditions required adjustments to the original itinerary. As this cruise operated and was not canceled, a refund did not apply.
17: When an entire itinerary is canceled, I think an option should be given so that people can get a refund.
19: Because of the heat in Europe this year, a lot of the river levels have been low.
18: Lauren Christie says river cruises are prone to changes as there may be flooding 1 year and drought the next. He says if you book a river cruise, you may have to be flexible.
19: These river cruises, there's often waivers and things built into what you sign that cover off these things because it is not an unusual thing to happen.
18: Lobaski has been given a $22,000 travel credit, but he says prices have already gone up for next year and feels it's unfair refunds are not allowed.
17: I don't know whether they'll be operating next year. I don't know the river conditions next year.
18: Pat Foran, CTV News.
3: Speaking of European destinations, Oktoberfest is wrapped in Munich after welcoming a record number of visitors.
4: The 16-day festival of beer drew 7.4 million people, nearly a million more than last year. Nearly 7 million one-liter mugs of beer were sold. Most visitors were from the U.S., Italy, and Austria.
3: I find that number curiously low. 7.4 million and nearly 7 million one-liter mugs, like, that means everyone had one.
4: Yeah.
3: If you do the math.
4: Oh, you're right.
3: I'm not here encouraging excessive drinking, but I would think...
4: More
3: if you're going to
4: person.
3: Munich
4: yeah.
3: for Oktoberfest, uh-huh. you're probably going for more than a beer.
4: But that's a liter. That's
3: I mean,
4: like more than this.
3: It's big. Yeah.
4: That's
3: However,
4: like...
3: I just think people would be drinking more than one. Have a sip. There we go. That was really just an excuse. Jen said she was thirsty, so I had to come up with a way to get that massive cup.
4: Maybe they were sipping beers yeah. with straws.
3: Maybe.
4: Maybe.
3: But I don't know. I just like 7.4 and 7, that's just...
4: Yeah.
3: I would have thought at least... 20 million.
4: Yeah,
3: but I
4: think
3: know.
4: You're right.
3: Maybe I.
4: Maybe the data's
3: maybe
4: wrong.
3: That says more about me than it does about them.
4: If you were there, the numbers would be up.
3: Would have been
4: go.
3: Up, at least, yeah.
4: Okay, turning to sports now, maybe you'll be want to be cheersing at 10 o'clock tonight. The Maple Leafs are on the road in Vegas, where they will take on Mitch Marner and the Vegas Golden Knights.
5: Nifty move around O'Reilly. Here comes
3: yeah, to the delight of the crowd at Scotiabank Arena, the Leafs win their second game, fourth at home straight to start the series, 5-4 over the Preds Tuesday. Captain Austin Matthews with the game winner there, but also the number one overall draft pick, Gavin McKenna, got his first NHL goal. As Jen mentioned, puck drops in Vegas tonight at 10.
4: Meantime, the crew aboard the SpaceX Dragon is on their way back to Earth.
20: Dragon SpaceX, all hooks are open. Separation confirmed.
3: That's the capsule undocking from the International Space Station yesterday. It's expected to splash down shortly after 11:30 this morning off the coast of California. The 12-person crew completed an 8-month mission conducting experiments to help prepare for a future mission to Mars.
4: Very exciting. All right, and still to come on CP24 Breakfast, a love letter to the nostalgia of the 90s in Toronto.
3: Yes, author Jacqueline Middleton is going to join us after the break with a look at her new book, Love Wants Us to Win. Stay with us. It's going to be a bit of a throwback.
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9: Good morning. You're watching CP24 Breakfast. We're sitting just before 9 a.m. and it is a beautiful and sunny start to the day. Winds remain light right now, but that is going to change pretty dramatically as we head in towards the afternoon and evening. We're going to see our winds pick up and becoming more blustery. We're looking at gusts upwards of 50 kilometers an hour as we head throughout the afternoon and early evening. We're also watching for the chance of a little bit of active weather as we head in towards your afternoon. We had a cold front already make its way through. Behind it, another kind of blustery day. So the wind difference as far as direction goes will be all the kind of change that we're going to see. We'll look at around 17 as we head in towards the afternoon. But for now, we're sitting at just 10 degrees here in the city. And it's feeling a little fresh, maybe a layer or two, a good idea as you get your day going. But you'll be able to get rid of it this afternoon if you're on the sunny side of the street. We're still kind of in the, you know, low double digits to get our day going, but we will see that daytime heating take place. It just takes a little bit longer. Again, that northwesterly wind today will feel so much different just because we've got that cold front that's already gone through. So it'll be a little fresher, not cold just yet, just fresher. So topping everything out for the rest of your afternoon, a decent amount of sunshine. We get through the lunch hour nice and dry, but it's late afternoon, early evening that we see the chance of a few spotty showers, more so into the north and east end of the city. And then as we head in towards your Friday, high pressure returns. We'll see some sunshine and it is a beautiful start to the long weekend here in the GTA. So if you're traveling anywhere or staying put, it'll be nice. But we are watching for the chance of some scattered showers Sunday into Monday, kind of the tail end of that first hurricane in the Atlantic, kind of making its way up towards us. The bulk of that will be stateside or for our friends in Atlantic Canada. For us here, we're holding on after just above seasonal for a little while longer through your Thursday, all the way through to Monday. Again, the chance of some active weather as we head in towards your Sunday evening and towards your Monday. The bulk of this really trails out as we head in towards Tuesday and then getting back into the swing of things. Temperature wise, we're dipping below seasonal, just 11 degrees likely as we head in towards the middle of next week. So it's fresh. Hopefully this helps you plan. Right now, we'll send things over to Maytel. I know it's been a challenging day on the roads.
10: Certainly has been a really messy one out there this morning, and unfortunately still a closure of the 401 eastbound. All express lanes at Markham Road are now closed. This is because of the serious collision involving two trucks, one jackknife, East 401 Express out by Morningside. So now what crews have done is shut down the highway at Markham Road so that you can be forced into those collector lanes from Markham Road so you don't get stuck right behind this issue at Morningside. This is the issue we're talking about here. This is East 401 Express at Morningside, where this truck is in the process of being hooked up to a heavy tow, and the whole front end is completely smashed in. So that's the reason why it's taking so long for everything to get cleaned up. Eastbound collector lanes, as you can see, at a crawl at this point, heading through Scarborough. Usually it would be wide open. On the westbound side of the 401, this is in the express out by, well, approaching Port Union, two right lanes are still out, very slow from Brock Road. Nick, Jen, over to you.
11: Maytel, thank you. Well, set in Toronto in 1992 and 1993, Love Wants Us to Win is a love letter to the Toronto of the 90s and is the seventh book by award-winning author Jacqueline Middleton.
12: And she joins us live now to talk about all things we love about our great city of Toronto, many of which are no longer around the corner these days. We're talking the world's biggest bookstore, the Golden Griddle, which I'm sure we've had many pancakes at. Jacqueline, congratulations on your book. It is out today. We know that hockey romance is big, but this is also a romance for Toronto. And the two protagonists, Georgie and her love interest, Oliver, they meet, but they're kind of at odds with hockey. You're clearly a hockey fan, and I think that this is so timely because in this book, you're talking about the Leafs' closest run to the Stanley Cup, and we're in a new season of the Leafs. So what really inspired you to put all these elements together in a romance novel?
0: Well, as you say, I'm a huge Leaf fan, obviously.
12: Yeah.
0: And I was writing, you know, most of my stories take place in the UK, and I thought it would be a good idea to bring the stories home and write about Toronto, something that I really know. Mm-hmm. And I love the 90s. It was a great era. Mm-hmm. I love the Leafs, and I thought I would marry them together. Mm-hmm. I was influenced a lot by the book Fever Pitch by Nick Hornby,
13: yes.
0: Which is about an Arsenal fan in the UK and the trials and tribulations and how that love for his team impacts his personal relationships. Mm. And I thought it would be nice to do a story about a female fan with the Leafs, because who is more long-suffering than a Leaf fan?
13: So true. I mean, we hear it and talk about it on kind of a regular basis here, just based on the way things are going. But it's interesting, Jacqueline, you know, and I understand that really only you could have written this book because your protagonist, Georgie, has a lot in common with you, the real life person here, in terms of member of the Toronto Maple Leafs Booster Club, the kind of comments and reaction you would get from fans at games, misogynistic at times here. Mm-hmm. What about that? How much of this book is you? I know you're in the Fever Pitch mode as well, but how much of it is you and how much of it is just your imagination as well?
0: I'd say about a quarter is probably me, because I am similar to Georgie in that, you know, I am a season ticket holder and so is she. I actually placed her in my seats at Maple Leaf Gardens.
13: Okay.
0: The Booster Club is in there, which ran during the 90s, and I was the founder and the president of it. She in the book is not the founder. There's another character who is. Mm-hmm. So I do have those kind of things in common with her, but I'm not a school teacher. Mm-hmm. I didn't fall in love with an Egyptian Egyptologist from Sweden. But my love for Toronto, my love for the 90s and the Leafs are something that I do share with Georgie.
12: So what are your memories of, you know, 299 being down there? What is it that's missing from our city

0: that we knew and loved growing up and as young adults are gone. Mm-hmm. And, you know, that nostalgic aspect is really fun.
1: Yeah.
0: And it's just neat to go back and explore it because, you know, it's gone and we won't get it.
1: I think you're hitting on something so interesting, Jacqueline, too, because I think nostalgia, I mean, especially like, I'm sure the sort of target audience for your book is perhaps, and I don't want to, you know, assume too much, but maybe like a woman in her 40s, which is really people who grew up in the 90s, you know, that's sort of my generation as well. Like, that's a time that people remember and look back on so fondly, whether it's the music, whether it's the experiences, whether it's the environment, et cetera, here. So, you know, you've kind of hit on a really good area. So, how much of a structure to your book was it like, okay, if I do the 90s, this is going to work better or this is going to maybe appeal to more of an audience?
0: Well, there is that aspect because the 90s are kind of back in all sorts of ways
1: with
0: music and fashion and movies. Mm-hmm. And you just go on social media and you see all the memes and things that are coming out that are 90s related. And I knew there would be an audience for that, but I more so wrote it for me because I am so nostalgic about that time. I had the best time during the 90s working in television and going to hockey games and going to concerts and all the wonderful things in the city. So it was kind of a selfish thing on my behalf, but I knew other people would love it too because there's so many people that, you know, that I know, and even like younger people are so into the 90s and different eras and I'm finding they're really enjoying that too.
2: Cool. Yeah. And Jacqueline, you say that you're kind of a self-professed happily ever after person. You're optimistic. I'm very curious though, because, you know, a lot of romance novels we've seen with, you know, heated rivalry. Obviously this is a hockey fan, not a hockey player specifically, but how spicy is it, like 1 to 10? 10 being like, ooh, I need to go hide under my sheets to read this book, versus just like a nice happy romance, kind of PG. You know,
0: it's got a little spice in it. Okay. It's not too spicy. So if people don't like that in their romance, they're okay. There's a couple scenes that are spicy. So I would say it's probably about a 3.
2: Oh, well,
0: maybe a 4. Yeah. It's not too much. And I mean, Georgie is a goalie. She did play hockey growing up.
2: Mm-hmm. Okay.
0: So there is the aspect of a player, but it's not a guy player, which is kind of fun. Yeah.
1: Mm-hmm. Well, listen, Jacqueline, good luck with the book. I know you got an event coming up later on the month as you launch it here, but it comes out today. Love Wants Us to Win. Best of luck with your 7th novel.
2: Thank you so much.
1: Good to meet you this morning.
2: Congratulations.
0: Thank you. Go,
2: Let's Go.
1: Coming up, your 9 o'clock headlines here on CB24 Breakfast after this.

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0: Major delays on the 401 in the east end of the city. Eastbound 401 express lanes are now closed at Markham Road. You will be forced into the collectors. Maytel is standing by at the traffic desk with your details. Here's a live shot of the situation.
1: Seems to be frozen at the moment, but we'll have it coming up. In the meantime, fresh polling out this morning, exclusive to CB24 and CTV News regarding the municipal election, revealing the biggest issues affecting Torontonians' quality of life. Courtney Heels is on that this morning, and she'll break down the new results straight ahead.
0: And Canadian author and Toronto-born poet Anne Carson has won the Nobel Prize in Literature. We'll have more on this honor coming up. Hey, good morning, Toronto. Last hour of CP24 Breakfast, if you're just waking up. Top of the morning to you, and thanks for joining us. I'm Jennifer Shum.
1: I'm Nick Dixon. Appreciate you joining us. And indeed, if you are just waking up, boy, you're waking up to a bright blue sky, some brilliant sunshine this morning. But we're also in for a bit of a blustery kind of a day, and it's going to be a bit of a chilly breeze today, isn't it, Jess?
2: Yeah. Wind direction makes all the difference this time of year. You can have those really warm fall days that are reminiscent of an early summer. Today, not one of those days, although still pleasant and still very seasonal. We have a northwesterly wind with gusts upwards of 50 kilometers an hour this afternoon, so it'll be a little fresh as you step into the second half of your day. But overall, as we've kind of stepped into the beginning of October, not bad, all things considered. Right now, still sitting at 10 degrees, lots of sunshine out there, and we're holding on to that for a little while longer. A cold front that kind of moved its way in last night brought some showers behind it, still a cool air mass and the chance of maybe a little rain late afternoon, early evening. But temperature-wise, we're not far off where we should be, but if you're not on the sunnier side of the street, it will feel a little cool out there. Coming up, I'll have a look at your long weekend forecast. Spoiler alert, decent. But right now, let's send things over to Maytel. I know it's been a less than decent morning on the roads.
3: Spoiler alert, still really bad. Not good, unfortunately. We do still have a closure of the 401 East Express lanes. They're now closed at Markham Road. That's because of the collision that happened through Morningside. So what's happening now is eastbound 401 in the express, you're being forced into the collectors at Markham Road because that is the closest transfer to this crash out by Morningside. I wish it would pull up for me. Eastbound 401 in the express out by Morningside. All lanes are out because of a serious crash involving a couple of trucks. One is Jackknife and still in the process of being hooked up to tow. So this is East 401 collector lanes on the approach and, of course, very slow. Also an issue, westbound 401 in the express just approaching Port Union. Two right lanes are still blocked, so it is quite slow from Brock Road. Also now hearing, we've got a closure of Dundas and Jarvis. You can see police here. It's closed eastbound between Jarvis and George Street. This is for a medical incident. This is what I'm hearing. So if that's a route you plan on taking, unfortunately, not available to you at the moment.
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0: CapitalDirect.ca. A new Nanos poll conducted exclusively for CP24 and CTV News reveals the biggest issues impacting quality of life in the city.
1: Yeah, timely as the municipal election is less than 3 weeks away now. Courtney Heels has been talking to voters and also taking a look at the polling information we've been receiving here. Court, what are you seeing? What are you hearing?
5: Most people agree with what this poll is suggesting. Part of it is really taking a good look at what's affecting the quality of life for Torontonians. Top of the list here is traffic and congestion. I've heard from so many people saying it's not even worth it to drive in Toronto right now. They'd rather just rely on transit if they can, or they'll walk. Others saying when it comes to housing, in some cases, it doesn't even feel like it's within reach. So here's a look at the new poll from Morning Guys with Nanos Research, saying the biggest problem affecting quality of life, 26 report traffic, 18% is housing, 16% public safety, 12% property taxes, 9% the cost of groceries, and 5% healthcare. I'll let you hear from some people I spoke with this morning as they were walking downtown. Again, many of them agreeing with what they're seeing in this data.
6: It doesn't surprise me at all. I mean, the city's growing, and I think there's also a lot of new grads such as myself who want to move into the city, but they're going to struggle with that, right? So instead we have to rely on transportation, which also could be better. So I think there's a lot of pros and cons when you think about the city. But yeah, it all comes down to like affordability, right? A lot of us just can't afford to live down here.
7: Cost of living is a huge one. You kind of have to pick and choose rather than enjoy your life for the most part. But yeah, and then residence and housing as well, like comfortable housing is also not something that you can find at an affordable price right now. You have to compromise on maybe a lot more than people would have a long time ago.
5: So affordability is a huge issue, and it's something the candidates have picked up on, that they're campaigning on right now. Another question asked as part of this Nanos research, affordability issue, which issue would you like to see the politicians address first? Housing costs, number one here, that came in at 31% of the vote, 27% reported they'd like to see property taxes addressed right away, and then public transit. In terms of when people can vote, already the advance polls open. They've been open for a few days. Anybody else who's maybe still deciding, you have a couple of weeks. Of course, everybody will be heading to the polls on October the 26th. But what we're hearing from this data through Nanos, through this poll, and what I'm hearing on the street, guys, it all kind of aligns. And that is that people feel kind of frustrated that it's just so expensive right now. Housing is a really, really big one. And then with the traffic and congestion, I mean, you can talk to anybody who drives in Toronto. Many will say it is something that you almost get used to at this point because it will take you that extra time. Over to you.
0: Yeah. Okay, Courtney Hills joining us live with the latest poll numbers. Thank you. Toronto Police Chief Myron Demkew joined us live earlier this morning to kick off our brand new monthly segment called Ask the Chief.
1: Yeah, the chief weighed in on the new Nanos polling that finds congestion is a significant concern for residents.
8: Our travel time getting to calls matters. Our ability to get there quickly matters. And a lot of our calls are not necessarily emergencies. So now you're not using equipment to get through the traffic. And our members are dealing with the traffic as well in their day-to-day operations. And even in the event of an emergency, sometimes it's very difficult to move the traffic out of the way so you can get there. So it's a live issue for us, and we do have our traffic services team that works very closely with our city partners. We do enforcement, we do blitzes, and we do education campaigns and the like to help keep traffic moving and deal with congestion.
0: And just a reminder that Chief Demkew will be joining us every month to answer your questions from public safety, crime, and policing priorities. Here are the guidelines. You can keep your video questions to 30 seconds or less. State your first name and community. Ask one clear question. Record in a quiet location whenever possible. And be sure to hold your phone horizontally if possible. That works better for TV. You can email your video to now@cp24.com.
1: Yes. Okay. Canadian author Anne Carson has won the Nobel Prize in Literature.
0: She was recognized for her playful dialogue with classical tradition that has created new forms for contemporary literature. Along with the trophy, Carson also gets to take home $1.2 million. The Peace Prize will be announced Friday, and then the Economics Prize on Monday.
1: All right, well, the first hurricane of the Atlantic season, very late in the season, is now churning off the eastern coast of Mexico.
0: Forecasters say the storm is expected to intensify quickly and bring strong winds, rain, and life-threatening storm surge to the Florida Panhandle, Alabama, and Mississippi. The National Hurricane Center says the eye of the storm could make landfall late Friday or early Saturday. So what does that mean here at home? Well, we could see the very tail end of the storm Sunday into Monday. Right now, it looks like that will come in the form of some light showers, with the heaviest rain staying south of the border.
1: Concerns are being raised about the Ford government's move to pause OSAP payments to private career colleges while police and the Auditor General investigate some possible financial irregularities.
0: As CTV Queen's Park Bureau Chief Siobhan Morris explains, some students are worried about the effect the decision could have on their education.
9: I'm sorry. It's like just too much going on.
10: Tamar Raslin has spent a lot of today in tears, learning the OSAP money she'd been counting on to complete a fashion program at a career college in Ottawa isn't coming. The Ford government has frozen student aid at all career colleges, citing possible criminal activity.
11: While this may seem like a drastic measure, let me be very clear. It is an entirely necessary one.
10: A third-party audit is underway. The minister has flagged possible fraud to the OPP and Auditor General.
9: But I don't feel like it's fair that we have to pay the price for this.
10: Raslin had a family member loan her cash while in OSAP limbo, but now...
9: I don't have an answer for them. I don't have the answer for myself. I don't know how I'm going to provide the other $4,000 for the next coming tuition.
10: It's the question that thousands of people training to be personal support workers, dental office workers, or pharmacy technicians are now grappling with. Hope Bolio's been studying office administration in North Bay.
12: This was kind of a step back into my independence after a severe medical error occurred.
10: Now rethinking her family's finances.
11: The government is working on options to provide low interest third-party loans.
10: Students worry about limits on how that money could be used.
12: If your tuition is paid for and you have books, but you don't have a roof over your head, you're not getting to class.
9: is psychologically like harming us too, because we're worried that we're going to be evicted. We're worried that, okay, the next meal or something.
10: The opposition says students never should have been put in this position.
13: The Auditor General has been calling for a long time for private career colleges to be properly regulated, and the government ignored it.
10: While critics agree fraud needs to be eliminated.
14: It requires a scalpel, not the sledgehammer that they're bringing to it. This is their last minute attempt to clean up their own mess.
10: Career colleges expect enrollment to drop with students unable to pay. Some schools are backstopping students, coming up with adjusted tuition schedules.
15: But, you know, I got 50 employees to pay, I got rent. We'll figure it out.
10: But the government knows it's a test not every school will survive.
0: The minister in charge is not rethinking the recent overhaul of OSAP that tilts in favor of repayable loans instead of grants. Siobhan Morris, CTV News.
1: At the federal level, the Conservatives' proposal to extend the federal relief on diesel fuel was voted down in the House of Commons.
0: Global diesel and gasoline prices have spiked since the spring as the U.S.-led war in Iran has disrupted fuel shipments from the Persian Gulf region. The Liberal government has extended a pause on the fuel excise tax until April, but the Conservatives were pushing for July.
1: All right, time to take a quick break here on CP24 Breakfast. But when we come back, we've got much more for you coming up. Here we go.

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11: Good morning. You're watching CP24 Breakfast. The sun is out. We are warming up just a little, and we'll see a daytime high pretty close to that seasonal point. The difference today being wind direction. So we're looking at a more northwesterly flow to those winds. Pretty blustery this afternoon, so it'll add that freshness to the air. Not cold just yet, but you might need a layer or two, especially if you're not on the sunnier side of the street. We've jumped up to 13 degrees here in the city. We're at 12 in Ottawa, and we're holding on to some warmth in southern Ontario. Kind of in that low to kind of, I wouldn't even say mid-teen range. Windsor, Goderich, both at 13, but we're getting there. As we head in towards the afternoon again, those winds will pick up. We'll see the sustained winds around 25, 30 kilometers an hour, but those gusts closer to 50. A cold front kind of pushed its way through. It's going to usher in some cooler air as we head into the afternoon. And again, that wind is going to be crisp. Throughout the bulk of our day, we are relatively dry. Some showers out towards Orillia. And then for us here in the city, we're looking at a pop of showers. The window is kind of between 1 and 5. And then after that, it clears out. And we have a beautiful day ahead of us for our Friday. So if you're heading out early for the long weekend, I know a lot of the kiddos are out of school tomorrow. A fantastic day to spend some time outside and just above that seasonal point. Heading into the weekend, for the most part, really nice outside, but we are watching for some active weather. Kind of just the very tail end of that first hurricane in the Atlantic, pushing its way through the U.S. The bulk of the heavy rain, though, south of the border and through Atlantic Canada. For us, we're watching for daytime highs at or just above seasonal right through to Monday. Again, the bulk of the chance of showers is going to be on and off through your Sunday and Monday, tapering off into Tuesday. But for the long weekend, for the most part, really nice. We don't start to see a cool down until we get into Tuesday and Wednesday, and it's not wildly below seasonal, but enough that you're going to feel that freshness in the air. So getting back into the swing of things after a long weekend, a layer or two or three, depending on how early you get up, probably a good idea. Hopefully this helps you plan. Maytel, I don't even know what to say. It's been a really rough morning. How is it? Sort of better? Not really?
12: No.
11: Got it.
12: Still good. Not. It's not safe, great. Yeah. We've got new problems also eastbound on the 403. This is just by here, Ontario. Two left lanes are now blocked off with a collision. It looks like this car was actually on fire just a little bit, but the fire is out and now crews are just splashing it with some water or whatever chemical that is to make it go out and clean up the roadway. So there is a delay on the approach. We also have this ongoing closure of the 401 eastbound express lanes at Markham Road. This is where you're going to be forced into the collector faster lanes. Reason being, 401 eastbound out by Morningside, there is still this ongoing closure just beyond this point here. That's because of a collision involving a couple of tractor trailers. One jackknife completely smashed up, still in the process of being hooked up to tow. Westbound 401 out by Port Union, it looks like problems cleared because all is moving once again through there. On the 400 southbound, just through Steeles, we've got some troubles. Can't show you them, but we've got this as well. This is Dundas and Jarvis. Eastbound lanes are completely blocked off between Jarvis and George. That is because of a medical issue, from what I understand. Nick, Jen, over to you.
13: Okay, thanks so much, Maytel. As are we making kids less capable by keeping them too safe these days? Well, a study released earlier this year in British Columbia dug into this topic and found risky outdoor play actually improved children's development in kindergarten.
14: So to talk more about this morning is Jeff Barrett, the founder and executive director of The Wild School. Jeff, good to talk to you this morning about this. You know, for years there's been helicopter parents and parents kind of bubble wrapping their kids, not letting them do anything dangerous. But this study, and I understand what happens at your school, really encourages risky play. But how risky are you talking? Because some parents, when they hear that, they might go, oh my goodness, I could never let that happen.
15: Yeah, I think there's a big difference between outcomes and you know, the actual events on the ground plane. So for instance, you know, asking ourselves, how risky is this thing that my child is doing? He's climbing a tree. What's the outcome that could happen? Is he going to fall? A really interesting statistic that just came out a number of years ago. Children are 20 times more likely to get hurt on a playground equipment than climbing a tree. Hmm. Now, obviously, less kids are climbing trees these days, yeah. But the point is made.
13: Mm-hmm. Yeah. What's the best way, I should ask, can parents and teachers distinguish between what is the appropriate level of risky and what is okay, like risky or danger, I should say?
15: Yeah. I mean, we're trying to find ways in which children can practice judgment. We need to be able to have our children putting them in situations where they're able to recognize, assess, and learn, and be able to judge the outcomes for themselves. The tree climbing example is great because a child is climbing a tree, and the parent can assess, is that tree safe to climb? Is there a rotten branch there that they may fall? Is there rocks down below? Well, the point is not to have a dangerous childhood. It's giving our children opportunities for judgment and reasoning. And those opportunities can come in a whole myriad of different ways. But it's the removal of the danger without the removal of the judgment. Hmm.
14: So what kind of benefits, Jeff, then do you see when parents do kind of take that step back and let kids make those assessments and decisions or mistakes and you know, quite frankly, get injured, hopefully not seriously, in those ways? Because, you know, you can't succeed without failure, and perhaps for children, you can't sort of progress and go on if you don't maybe get a little dusty, mm-hmm. dirty, or even hurt.
15: Yeah, the research is quite fascinating on this front and what we're seeing. In an AI dominant world where knowledge is everywhere, we're going to need humans that have more critical thinking, more judgment, more wisdom. And a lot of that comes through experience. And the research is quite fascinating on what experience does in the learning. And not only is it cement some of those core subjects such as math and writing, by bringing it into more of an experiential context, it also allows for that ability to actually practice judgment, to actually practice mm-hmm. critical thinking, and to do so, and that cements that learning more heavily.
13: Mm-hmm. Yeah, what can we do in terms of just, Jeff, letting the kids go outside? Give us some examples of what your school does in terms of these specific activities. I understand that if you live in a city, for example, okay, mm-hmm. you go to a playground. But if you're out, you know, in a suburb or with more nature, you get those opportunities to climb more. I don't know, balance a canoe, do things that are more kind of outdoorsy, so to speak.
15: Sure. Let me try to make the context mm-hmm. more in towards Toronto. So, I mean, we've created a whole assortments of different environments, from natural playgrounds and loose, messy parks and places where they can build stick forts. We have a pump track for mountain biking. We have access to a river. But in the city, those things are still there. I think that as educators and politicians and designers, we need to design more spaces that allow for judgment. So that's a skate park. That's a pump track. That's a more interesting playground. That's more access to nature itself. Nature is the greatest classroom, and it's you know, the greatest environment where we can do those and practice those experiences. So getting into those places is probably the highest level, but there's a lot of little things we can do in our schoolyards and our backyards. You know, you cut down a tree, leave the stump there for the kids to play. Mm-hmm. You've got a bunch of rope from a project, you know, invite them opportunities for play and experience and experiment.
16: Absolutely. And here for more skate parks. Okay, Jeff Barrett, founder and executive director of the Wild School. Appreciate this conversation this morning. I'm sure that's pretty eye-opening for a lot of parents, and perhaps if kids aren't still at school, that are still watching, them too. Thank you, Jeff.
15: Thanks, guys.
13: Thank you. Well, Jack is flying high colors then in that department.
16: Exactly.
13: He is definitely risky, but so talented and capable.
16: He knows what he's doing.
13: He does. Yeah. All right. Turning to this now, advance polls are open in the municipal election, and voters might want to be extra careful when marking their ballots to make sure that they don't accidentally select the wrong candidate.
16: Yeah. CTV Sean Lethong has a look at some of the contenders competing for the same seats who also share the same or an interesting, unique name.
17: In the battle for votes, name recognition can be an advantage for candidates, but only if voters are paying attention.
18: I just noticed there is Tu Chau on the ballot.
17: In the race for the mayor's seat, there's one candidate with the same name twice, and there are two candidates with the last name Chow.
19: Vote me for mayor. I plan to lower taxes everywhere.
17: This is mayoral candidate Braden Chow, one of 53 registered candidates for mayor. His name appears above Olivia Chow because they're in alphabetical order, something that caught Olivia Chow off guard yesterday when voting.
18: I looked at the Chow, and then I was about to vote for someone else.
17: Outside this polling station today, many voters came prepared.
20: You noticed there was two Chows on the ballot. Was that confusing at all?
21: No, because I read the first name too.
20: No, my wife actually said, be careful, there's two Chows, so take a good look at it. Who'd you vote for? That's personal.
17: And this isn't the only duplicate name. In Toronto Ward 16, candidate Dee Dee Moffat is running, as is Stacey Moffat, though the names are spelled different. And then out in Ajax, there's candidate for Ward 1 councillor Rob Ford.
22: I've given my card out, which has my picture on it, obviously, and I'm engaging, talking over 10 minutes, 15 minutes, and then people say, you know, I love Rob Ford, and I kind of like you too. And I'm like, I am Rob Ford.
17: No relation to the previous mayor of Toronto, this Ford is a former camera operator for Global News, and he's heard this a lot, but he says it runs in the family.
22: I've got a Harrison Ford, who's my cousin. I have a Gerald Ford, who's my uncle. So, I mean, I'm doing okay. Those guys get it all the time.
17: Back in Toronto, Alan and Jacqueline McPherson are split on the possibility of a Chow-Chow mix-up.
23: He could get elected if people don't notice.
20: Well, he's polling less than 1%.
23: Right now.
24: So he's still going to poll less than 1%.
23: I think so.
17: But the Olivia Chow campaign isn't taking any chances, as they notified voters via email today that there are two Chows on the ballot. Sean Lethong, CTV News.
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25: The quickest way to explore the world might just be with a fork. 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Loretta!
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27: This is your favorite, right?
26: That's my favorite.
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26: I love spinach. 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You can probably taste it right now, right?
27: I'm just gonna keep eating.
26: This is our chivapis. So it's our sausages mixed with beef and lamb.
27: And then these are...
26: We have our little fixings here. That's roasted red pepper spread, onions with some paprika, and this is our little gem that I can't tell you about, but you have to try it.
27: Oh, secret recipe. But you'll whisper on me later.
26: I will, for sure.
27: I like that.
26: This is our Nonna's cake. It's our specialty. It's a Biscoff no-bake cheesecake.
27: Wow, look at that.
26: Yeah. How's that like? 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
16: Traffic troubles to tell you about. Major delays on the 401 in the east end of the city. Eastbound 401 Express now closed at Markham Road. It's been like this for hours. You're going to be forced into Collectors Maytel. Has the details.
13: And fresh polling exclusive to CP24 and CTV News is revealing the biggest issues affecting Torontonians' quality of life. We'll break down the newest numbers straight ahead.
16: Canadian author and Toronto-born poet Anne Carson has won the Nobel Prize in Literature. And we're going to be speaking to a professor from U of T who knows her quite well. That's coming up this half hour. Thanks for joining us on CP24 Breakfast on this Thursday morning, October the 8th. I'm Nick Dixon.
13: And I'm Jennifer Shung. Hope your morning is off to a great start. Weather-wise, not bad. We've really climbed in temperatures from 9, or I think it was 10 to 9, back to 10. Now we're at 13, feeling like 14. Jess Smith is in the studio this morning to give you your forecast for today. And Jess, we're going up to a high of 17 today, so a little cooler than yesterday, but not bad. not bad. It's honestly back to season. I think we've had such a warm start to the fall season that anything close to seasonal feels cold right now.
0: Yeah.
13: And it won't be too far off the seasonal point as we head throughout the weekend, but we'll be just above. But the difference today from yesterday really is going to be wind direction. So a northwesterly breeze is going to have it feeling a little fresher out there. But right now, 13, feeling like 14 with a west-northwesterly wind just under 15 kilometers an hour. We had a cold front that's starting to make its way through. We saw a little active weather late in the day yesterday. There's a chance we could see a pop-up shower this afternoon, but the bulk of the really heavy stuff is done for now. But very seasonal and very windy as we head throughout your Thursday, but looking ahead to the long weekend, it's pretty nice. Coming up, your full forecast. Right now, we'll check in with Maytel on what's been just a not great start to the day on the roads.
2: It's crazy. Thoughts and prayers, hashtag that out there. If you're heading out on the roads, especially into Scarborough, eastbound 401, all express lanes are closed at Markham Road. A collision up at Morningside involving a couple of trucks happened around 6 o'clock this morning. One jackknife, the front end completely obliterated. So in the process of being towed. So eastbound 401 express, you are being forced into the collectors at Markham Road. So that's the reason for the heavy backup. Aside from that, it appears that we are not dealing with problems any longer. Westbound in the express out by Port Union. However, we do have some problems here on the 403. It's eastbound out by your Ontario. Three lanes are now blocked off. Unfortunately, that camera won't pull up, but this is Jarvis and Dundas. That is blocked because of a medical emergency. And we also now have problems being reported. North 400 ramp to the 401 seems to be blocked off. I'm seeing things here. Westbound 401 and the collectors out by the 400. I'll definitely have a better update for you in our next report. Back to you.
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13: CapitalDirect.ca.
16: Well, it certainly has been one of those days out on the roads, and traffic has come up in this. A new Nanos poll conducted exclusively for CP24 and CTV News reveals the biggest issues impacting quality of life in the city.
13: Yeah, coming in as the top concern for voters is traffic at 26%. It is the biggest issue for residents across the city, but people living in Etobicoke are most concerned about traffic, with over 28% saying it is the biggest issue affecting their quality of life. Housing costs is the next biggest issue, and when broken down by age, it is young adults age 18 to 34 who are most concerned about that at more than 31%, compared to 14% of people aged 35 to 54. Voters we spoke with this morning agree that housing affordability is a big issue.
11: It doesn't surprise me at all. I mean, the city's growing, and I think there's also a lot of new grads such as myself who want to move into the city, but they're going to struggle with that, right? So instead we have to rely on transportation, which also could be better. So I think there's a lot of pros and cons when you think about the city. But yeah, it all comes down to like affordability, right? A lot of us just can't afford to live down here.
12: Cost of living is a huge one. You kind of have to pick and choose rather than enjoy your life for the most part. But yeah, and then residence and housing as well. Like, comfortable housing is also not something that you can find at an affordable price right now. Mm-hmm. You have to compromise on maybe a lot more than people would have a long time ago.
14: You know what? You look at these issues, and if you take a high-level view, young people are just getting crushed. They're getting crushed with housing affordability. You know, they can't afford to pay the rent. And, you know, the other thing is, you know, we hear about traffic congestion. How are we supposed to attract investment into Toronto and jobs into Toronto if the number one thing that everybody knows about Toronto is the traffic is brutal? So, you know, I think Torontonians want to see solutions on both of these things, traffic and affordability, but specifically housing.
16: And according to the Nanos poll, 16% of people across the city say public safety and crime are their biggest concerns. When broken down by area on that question, residents in Etobicoke and Scarborough were most concerned about this at about 18%. Meantime, 12% of city residents say property taxes is their biggest issue. This random survey, by the way, of 755 Torontonians considered accurate plus or minus 3.6% 19 times out of 20.
13: Toronto Police Chief Myron Demke joined us live earlier on the show to kick off our brand new monthly segment called Ask the Chief. He was asked about the impaired driving charges laid against a senior police officer last week.
15: These kinds of allegations impact public trust and confidence in policing. There's no question about that. And, you know, I've been very, very clear with everybody in our organization that we will not tolerate this kind of behavior. It's a criminal offense, no matter the rank. You will be held to full account. And that's precisely what's happening in this case.
16: And we also had an opportunity to ask Chief Demke about the congestion situation, which, of course, is a significant concern for residents. Here's what he told us.
15: Our travel time getting to calls matters. Our ability to get there quickly matters. And a lot of our calls are not necessarily emergencies. So now you're not using equipment to get through the traffic. And our members are dealing with the traffic as well in their day-to-day operations. And even in the event of an emergency, sometimes it's very difficult to move the traffic out of the way so you can get there. So it's a live issue for us, and we do have our traffic services team that works very closely with our city partners. We do enforcement, we do blitzes, and we do education campaigns and the like to help keep traffic moving and deal with congestion.
13: And just a reminder, Chief Demke will be joining us every month now to answer your questions from safety to crime and policing priorities. Mm-hmm.
16: Looking forward to more conversations with the chief. Meantime, we're going to talk about this. Canadian author and U of T alumna Anne Carson has won the Nobel Prize in Literature.
13: She was recognized for her playful dialogue with classical tradition that has created new forms for contemporary literature. Along with the prize, Carson takes home $1.2 million. So joining us live now with reaction to this is U of T professor and former Toronto Poet Laureate, George Eliot Clark. George, thanks so much for joining us this morning. This is so exciting that a Canadian writer is being recognized with this prestigious prize. I'll start by asking you, what is it about Anne Carson's work that makes her kind of worthy of the Nobel Prize in Literature?
0: Well, simply put, it is absolutely world-class, always has been, since she broke into literary fame and celebration with the publication of The Autobiography of Red back in 1998. And as one of those who had an opportunity to read it early on, I was astonished by the greatness, the brilliance, the incandescent linguistic play, and labyrinthine intelligence on display in that very, very great work. And I also need to say that I think that the endorsement that the Nobel Prize Committee has given Anne Carson also affects all Canadian literature, all of us as Canadian writers, because of the fact that her work really captures the best of this society, the very complex, complicated way in which we've come together across cultures, across histories, across disciplines, across faiths, and the fact that her work is also very much connected to her education here in Toronto, at the University of Toronto, as well as her professorship at McGill University. So basically, she has taken onto the world stage the multiculturalism of Toronto, the bilingualism and cosmopolitanism of Montreal, and also the cosmopolitanism of Toronto, and how that has affected the quality of our literary culture. Her win proves that Canadian writers are amongst the very best writers in the world. And we all need to take pride in that as Canadians. We all need to, because her work, like that of Alice Munro, like that of many other great Canadian writers, Margaret Atwood comes to mind immediately, Edna Basie Phillip I'll mention as well, and Michael Ondaatje. The list goes on and goes on and goes on. But nevertheless, what's really great about this is that her work is the fruition of the avant-garde bricolage, combinations of peoples and cultures and languages that we have become so skillful at bringing together as a culture, as a series of cultures. This is an incredible nation. We are creating incredible literature. And Anne Carson's latest Nobel Prize win for Canadian Letters is, again, proof that we should not be sorry about the kind of society that we have been creating, that we have created. Her work is the fruition of the thinking of people like Northrop Frye, Marshall McLuhan, Linda Hutchin, and again, proves to the world that our letters are absolutely first-rate, world-class, and deserve to be read and honored by everyone.
16: George, I can hear the enthusiasm in that answer there. I'm just curious, when you heard the news, how did you initially respond here? Because, again, this is a really significant moment for Canadian literature.
0: It's a surprise, and also anticipated, also kind of overdue, and at the same time, also right on time, because here we are going through our national crisis mm-hmm. in terms of our relations with the United States. And sometimes some of us may have had some doubt about our presence in the world, our ability, our talent, but Ann Carson's win cements the fact that we have the world's best educated population. We have a society that that values intellectualism. And so her win is extremely thrilling and exciting. It's a tremendous achievement because, again, it endorses the basic fundamental facts about what makes Canada itself so special, so significant, so different, and so prestigious in the mm-hmm. world. We all need to take a lot of satisfaction and happiness and joy and thrill with this recognition of our intellectual greatness.
13: Mm-hmm. Yeah, including yours as well. Toronto Poet Laureate George Eliot Clark, also UofT professor. Really appreciate your time. Thank you.
16: Thank you so much. All right, moving on to this now. The Conservatives' proposal in Ottawa to extend federal relief on diesel fuel was voted down in the House of Commons.
13: Global diesel and gasoline prices have spiked since the spring as the U.S.-led war in Iran has really disrupted fuel shipments from the Persian Gulf region. The Liberal government has extended a pause on the fuel excise tax until April, but the Conservatives want to push it for July.
16: Well, the first hurricane of the Atlantic season is now churning off the eastern side of Mexico.
13: Forecasters say the storm is expected to intensify quickly and bring strong winds, rain, and life-threatening storm surges to the Florida Panhandle, Alabama, and Mississippi. The National Hurricane Center says the eye of the storm could make landfall late Friday or early Saturday. Here at home, we could see the very tail end of the storm Sunday into Monday. Right now, it looks like that will come in the form of light showers with the heaviest rain staying south of the border.
16: Well, after four straight games at home to start the season, the Leafs are south of the border and west as well. They're on the road in Vegas tonight, taking on Mitch Marner and the Golden Knights.
1: Nifty move around O'Reilly. Here comes Nylander. Rolls it back. Rebound. Score! Austin Matthews, overtime winner. And the Leafs come all the way back.
13: That was this exciting game at home. The Leafs coming off that 5-4 overtime win over Nashville and the Predators on Tuesday. Austin Matthews had the game winner in that one, but it was also a big night for number one draft pick, 18-year-old Gavin McKenna of Whitehorse, who scored his first NHL goal as a Leaf. Puck drop tonight is at 10 p.m.
16: Meantime, the crew aboard the SpaceX Dragon are heading back down to Earth.
17: Dragon SpaceX, all hooks are open. Separation confirmed.
13: Every time we see this B-roll and footage, I'm thinking that we're watching like a space film.
16: Totally.
13: But this is real life.
16: Yes.
13: The capsule undocked from the International Space Station yesterday and is expected to splash down shortly after 11:30 this morning off the coast of California. The 12-person crew completed an 8-month mission conducting experiments to help prepare for a future mission to Mars.
16: Boy, what the future holds is remarkable when it comes to space travel.
13: Yeah.
16: Indeed.
13: Very cool.
16: Okay, what the future holds for us? Well, that's coming up after this quick break. Stick around, more breakfast ahead.

0: I am starving.
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17: Beautiful, serene shot out on the water. The ducks doing what ducks do, just floating. A beautiful start to the day. Good morning. You're watching CP24 Breakfast. We are 9:47, just nearing the end of our show. But before we go, your forecast for you. Water's fairly calm right now, but it'll get a little choppy out there as winds pick up later on this afternoon. And we're looking at a northwesterly gust upwards of 50 kilometers an hour. But for now, it is calm and we're sitting at 13 degrees. Now, right across southern Ontario, not too much of a change. Same through Windsor, London, Goderich, kind of in that 12 to 13 range. And we're looking again at a fairly consistent wind right now around 17 kilometers an hour west-northwesterly that will become northwesterly and quite windy later on. We saw a cold front move through yesterday. Now we're just holding on to some cooler air behind it and we're watching for the chance of a pop-up shower later on this afternoon. So let's time it all out. Again, we head through about lunch hour, 1 o'clock, dry. The showers are up towards Orillia. The window for us for rain is between about 1 and 5 and then after that it clears out and we have a beautiful evening ahead of us. And as we head in towards your long weekend, whether you're off tomorrow and you're kicking things off early or you're just going to spend some time around the house, forecast wise, it is fantastic at or just above the seasonal point. But as we get into Sunday evening into Monday morning, we're looking at some spotty showers, kind of the tail end of that first hurricane making its way through the Atlantic. Heavier though, rain amounts will be for our friends south of the border and through Atlantic Canada. For us, we're sitting just above the seasonal point today, more so as we head into your Friday, Saturday and Sunday. And then for Thanksgiving Monday, not too bad. Still in the 20s, 19-20 degrees for the most part, but we're watching for the chance of a few scattered showers in the morning, or sorry, in the afternoon, and then it kind of tapers off. So as we head over the next couple of days, we stay at or just above that seasonal point, so beautiful for stepping into your long weekend. But after that, things do cool down, not significantly, but it is going to feel a little fresher out there, just shy of seasonal. Hopefully this helps you plan, may tell.
18: Yes, girl.
17: Is it all right? The same? Worse?
18: No. It is all just the same on the 401 eastbound. Still closed out by Markham Road. This is because of a collision involving a couple of tractor trailers. It happened around 6 o'clock this morning. So eastbound 401 in the express at Markham Road. This is where you're going to be forced into those collector lanes. Don't even bother with the express lanes heading into Scarborough. This is the site of the problem. Finally, I can show you. It looks like one of the trucks has actually been towed out of the way from what I can tell. But either way, this is just a messy scene that is still in the process of being cleaned up. let's take a look at Dundas and Jarvis. That is still blocked off because of a medical issue, so definitely stay away. 403 eastbound out by here, Ontario. We also have a crash blocking off the left lane and the HOV lane. This is westbound 401 in the collectors by the 400. The right lane is blocked off. There's also no access from the north 400 to the 401 westbound. So that's worth noting as well. Nick, Jen, over to you.
0: Maytel, okay. Thank you for that.
8: Mm-hmm. Okay, still to come on CB24 Breakfast. We're ending on a high note and kind of an interesting one. Today is something called National Fluffer Nutter Day.
0: Yes, after the break, we'll explain the unique recipe and say Fluffer Nutter several more times and get to hear responses for your go-to unique food combinations. Stay with us, Fluffer Nutters.

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7: Okay, is it time to butter my toast, fluffer your nutter? Believe it or not, today is National Fluffer Nutter Day. That's right, you heard it, fluffer nutter.
8: Yeah, you may be saying, what's a fluffer nutter? Well, it's a sweet sandwich spread of mixture made up of marshmallow fluff and peanut butter, hence fluffer nutter. The origins date back to the early 1900s in Massachusetts, where I believe the chocolate chip cookie was discovered as well. Over the years, it's evolved with people adding everything from bacon to bananas to the sandwich, and it's even evolved beyond a regular sandwich into everything from cookies to even a French toast fluffer nutter sandwich.
7: And we ask you to join the conversation. What unique food combinations do you swear by? Here are some of the responses. Laura writes us saying, high protein plain, what is that? Skyr? Yogurt think? With TSP.
8: I never know. I see the brand. I know what it is. But
7: a tablespoon of TSP. Wow. Of Nutella for breakfast. Keeps me full from 6:30 to about 1. You should try. Girl, how? Because, like, I'm hungry all the time.
9: I will try that. That actually sounds delicious. Mm-hmm. Like, you know, the protein with a bit of the sweetness. Mm-hmm. Drinda chiming in with this. You must try peanut butter on your hamburger. It's a good one. Whoa.
8: I don't know, Drinda. Okay.
9: That's wild.
8: I'll take your word for that one. Adam says tomato soup and diced olives. Mm. Incredible combo. Try it. I can see that going
7: together. Similar flavors. I can see that. Krista writes us saying, okay, hear me out. Hawkins cheesies and dill dip. Don't knock it till you try it. A local brewery had it on their menu and I couldn't resist. No regrets.
8: Sounds like a Henderson thing with the pickles.
9: Yeah, it does. It does. Okay, next up, Peter chimes in with simply saying tuna and ketchup.
7: Peter, no.
8: Yeah, I don't know about
9: Peter,
8: that.
9: No.
8: That's a no from Jess. Dave says, my unique food combo is a peanut butter sandwich with cheese nacho chips.
9: Huh.
8: Makes for a crunchy sandwich. And who uses scissors to cut a sandwich? Everyone knows you cut from top left to bottom right with a knife. Yeah, Dave, exactly.
7: Yeah.
8: The scissors.
7: Yeah.
8: Pizza, yeah. Sandwiches, not so much.
7: Just leave the scissors down. Mm-hmm. Lisa writes us saying peanut butter on a hot dog, peanut butter and lettuce on hamburgers.
8: That's two for peanut butter
7: on burgers. French fries dipped in ice cream or ice cream milkshakes, chocolate or vanilla.
8: That's you.
7: Yes.
8: French fries and ice cream.
9: Oh my gosh. Okay, this peanut butter thing. People are onto something with the peanut butter and the savory meats. Okay, Rosanny chimes in with, whenever I go to the ballpark to watch the Blue Jays, I have two things with me. A bag of popcorn with lots of butter on my right side and a little cup of vanilla ice cream on my left. And here's where the magic happens. I take a scoop of vanilla ice cream, dip it into the buttery popcorn, and eat them together. I know it sounds strange, but I promise you it's amazing. It's honestly the best dessert I've ever had. And this isn't just a random food combination I came up with. It's a childhood tradition from Brazil that I've carried my whole life.
8: Rosanna, okay, that's
9: very
8: cool.
9: Try.

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11: We take you live right now to Toronto mayoral candidate Olivia Chow is making another announcement on housing. Let's listen in.
12: Minister came in, I met with him, and I say, I need it now. It took a few months, but in grand scheme of things, it was fast. And each time I saw him, I said, do not take time too much time. And getting both the federal and the provincial government online, and you saw in the spring of this year, they finally came in and said, we will provide you with $1.5 billion to cut development charges. That enable us, the funds from that, to do the second round of the 10,000 units of housing, rental housing, plus 20% of them, 20%.

0: minimum 20% of them has to be affordable. So to answer your questions, because I planned ahead, because I said this is what we spent, you need to match us. Because the province and the federal government, Prime Minister Carney, had the confidence that I will deliver, that is why they provide the $1.5 billion announcement that you just saw a couple of months ago. Now that we have that money on hand, we can go forward and actually make it happen. And that's why I can now stand here very clearly said, I can deliver 10,000 units of rental housing. Because I already got the money in the bank.
1: Okay, so I was under the impression the money you got earlier this year was to allow you to go for the second stream of the rental housing. I was under the impression this is 10,000. What you're going to ask today is 10,000 additional on top.
0: No, there's two parts of the $1.5 billion. Okay, two parts. One part is to say to every developer, every home builders that come to the city of Toronto, to say, I will provide you with a 60%, 40 to 60% reduction. Let's say if you build a unit of housing, instead of you charging your people that might buy or rent $53,000 more, we're going to take 60% off. So all of a sudden, home builders just find themselves $28,000 less or more. That means that whoever buy that home don't have to pay that extra $28,000 because the federal and the provincial government came on side with the city of Toronto. That is what that means. By ticking that to make it a lot cheaper for home builders to build, it means the home that you are buying or renting is at least $25,000 to almost $30,000 less than what it normally would have been. So that was number one. I also, through that agreement, put away money. To answer your question very specifically, we put away that money so that we can do the second part, which is what I am talking about, to do 10,000 units of affordable housing and rental program. And that would provide a total of 20,000 units of housing. Money already there, the money that can roll out, the plan is there. I have confidence when I'm back reelected as your mayor in the December round of council meeting, I will bring that motion in and have it approved so we could move forward and get the approval. And in 3 months, you will see construction starting, because that is what how the construction industry and the home builders say, we need this, hurry. In fact, yesterday, when I made the other announcement yesterday morning, the builder, Rose Corporation, that built the 35 Gilder, the units of housing I was standing in front, said to me, we are ready. Can you make sure it gets approved? I said, when I'm back in December, I will get it approved. We will then build another 10,000 units of housing.
2: So just to be clear, the 10,000
0: you're announcing
2: today is already paid for because of the funding from
0: the government. Well, one could choose to use that money, cut taxes, because some people said they can manage without cuts. Just 1 second. Okay, that was far brief. Just 1 second. Not so brief. Just give me a second. Okay. The funding that we receive from different levels of government, the city of Toronto do have flexibility. It can be spent by giving it away or by cutting who knows what. I choose the funds that we have to build housing. other candidate might choose something else. I don't know. I cannot make that promise. And what I know is that my priority is building housing that people can afford, making life more affordable for ordinary families, being able to live and work where you are, close, so you don't have to travel so wide. You don't have to worry about feeding kids and paying rent. That is better for your mental health. That is my choice. But other folks may have different choices, and other people are saying even that they might take some of the down payment I put aside to pay the Scarborough East LRT, the $380 million that I put aside to pay the down payment for that project. That candidate don't believe in down payment, so he may end up spending it. So I really can't answer that question. But for me, yes, I am taking that money to spend on building 10,000 units of housing, and I'm going to approve it within a month or so. Shuffle is going to hit the ground in 3 months, and I already know some of the developers have been waiting eagerly for me to come back and give that approval, as they just told me yesterday.
1: Mayor, you just said shuffle's been about 3 months.
0: Yep. Very good question. If I'll just use the building that I was standing in front. The application came in December 2024. We approved it in January 2025. They broke ground in March of 2025. And in May of 2026, this year, we did the top off. And in 2027, people are going to move in. It takes at least 2 years, even when shuffle hit the ground. Okay, it's not that fast to build a huge building. They are going as fast as they can. And now, they are for supportive housing, for smaller buildings. I have had a track record where we built the supportive housing on Ossington in 17 days because they're using mass timber and modular housing. Yes, 17 days you can build it with modular housing, but they are smaller buildings. They're not big high rises. The one that we were standing in was quite a few hundred units. So, and that one has 23% of those units are affordable. So, now my opponent kept saying, "Well, you only built this number." First, I had to clean up the mess because it took so long to get anything approved. I had to clean that up. That took a little bit of time, but we now 80%. We did that in 6 months. After I clean up the process, so the application and the approval is much, much faster, then I had to go and find the funding to get it building.
3: We've been listening to mayoral candidate Olivia Chow on the campaign trail, talking about housing. We'll have a lot more from the campaign trail coming up in a bit. Meanwhile, a new Nanos poll conducted exclusively for CB24 and CTV News reveals the biggest issues impacting quality of life in the city. Well, coming in at the top concern for voters is traffic at 26%. It is the biggest issue for residents across the city, but people living in Etobicoke are most concerned about traffic, with over 28% saying it is the biggest issue affecting their quality of life. Housing costs is the next biggest issue, and when broken down by age, it's young adults age 18 to 34 who are most concerned at more than 31%, compared to 14% of people age 35 to 54. Voters we spoke to this morning agree that housing affordability is a big issue.
4: It doesn't surprise me at all. I mean, the city's growing, and I think there's also a lot of new grads such as myself who want to move into the city, but they're going to struggle with that, right? So instead we have to rely on transportation, which also could be better. So I think there's a lot of pros and cons when you think about the city. But yeah, it all comes down to like affordability, right? A lot of us just can't afford to live down here.
5: Cost of living is a huge one. You kind of have to pick and choose rather than enjoy your life for the most part. But yeah, and then residence and housing as well. Like, comfortable housing is also not something that you can find at an affordable price right now. Mm-hmm. You have to compromise on maybe a lot more than people would have a long time ago.
6: You know what? You look at these issues, And you, if you take a high level view, young people are just getting crushed. They're getting crushed with housing affordability. You know, they can't afford to pay the rent. And, you know, the other thing is, you know, we hear about traffic congestion. How are we supposed to attract investment into Toronto and jobs into Toronto if the number one thing that everybody knows about Toronto is the traffic is brutal? So, you know, I think Torontonians want to see solutions on both of these things, traffic and affordability, but specifically housing.
3: 16% of people across the city say public safety and crime are their biggest concerns. When broken down by area, residents in Etobicoke and Scarborough were most concerned about this at about 18%. 12% of city residents say property taxes is their biggest issue. The random survey of 755 Torontonians is accurate, plus or minus 3.6%, 19 times out of 20. Meanwhile, Olivia Chow and Brad Bradford squared off in a debate in Scarborough. They debated leadership, transit, affordability, and city spending, with both claiming to be the best choice for Scarborough voters.
0: Every year, the budget team went line by line, and this year they found over $700 million.
7: That's not true. I'm going to stop you right there, because this is important to correct for everybody at home. Hang on a second. No, I have to stop you, Madam Mayor. If I was to ask somebody for a raise,
0: you were on the budget committee as the vice chair. You left me with a huge bill.
7: Madam Mayor, it's not the budget committee's budget. It's yours. It's your budget, Mayor Chow. It's your budget. You're the mayor. It's your tax increase. You're the mayor. Stop trying to shuck your responsibility. You're the mayor.
3: Advance polls are open daily through Sunday, and if you need more time to make up your mind, Election Day is October 26th. It's 10:12. This is Toronto's breaking news, CP24. We'll have a look at your top stories after the break. Stay with us.
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9: Hi, I am the Chief Resident, Dr. Larson. 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

0: An Unanos poll is showing the major issues impacting the quality of life here in Toronto. Coming up, the latest from the municipal election campaign trail. Canadian author and University of Toronto alumna Ann Carson has won the Nobel Prize in Literature. The Leafs are embarking on their first road trip of the season with a stop tonight in Vegas. 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Gonzalez was one of two suspects charged in a home invasion and stabbing back in January near Kennedy and Ellesmere. Police say he is known to frequent the Jane and Wilson area. Toronto Police Chief Myron Demke joined us live this morning on CB24 Breakfast to kick off our new monthly segment, Ask the Chief. He was asked about the impaired driving charges laid against a senior officer last week.
1: These kinds of allegations impact public trust and confidence in policing. There's no question about that. And, you know, I've been very, very clear with everybody in our organization that we will not tolerate this kind of behavior. It's a criminal offense, no matter the rank. You will be held to full account. And that's precisely what's happening in this case.
0: Chief Demke will join us every month to answer questions from the public on safety, crime and policing priorities. Well, Canadian author Ann Carson has won the Nobel Prize in Literature. She was recognized for her playful dialogue with classical tradition that has created new forms of contemporary literature. Along with the trophy, Carson takes home $1.2 million. U of T professor and Toronto's fourth poet laureate, George Eliot Clark, joined us earlier to reflect on the significance of Carson's win.
2: We should not be sorry about the kind of society that we have been creating, that we have created. Her work is the fruition of the thinking of people like Northrop Frye, Marshall McLuhan, Linda Hutchins, and again, proves to the world that our letters are absolutely first-rate, world-class, and deserve to be read and honored by everyone.
0: U of T professor Elizabeth Harvey tells CTV's Your Morning that Carson has been in the running for the Nobel Prize in Literature for years.
3: I once asked her what she thought about that, and she said, well, they have to put people on the list who are not going to win. So she's very modest. But I thought she had a superb chance this year, especially. And it's just thrilling to see. She's brilliant. She's a genial poet and deserves this kind of recognition. So it's wonderful for her and wonderful for Canada.
0: The Peace Prize will be announced on Friday and the Economics Prize on Monday. It's 10:18. This is Toronto's breaking news. CP24, BNN Bloomberg's Roger Peterson joins us for your top business stories after the break.
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21: Finally, some good news for you. I've been the bearer of bad news all morning, but finally, eastbound 401 express lanes through Markham Road are completely open. And that is definitely some good news because everything is finally starting to move on the 401 eastbound into Scarborough. Originally, the collision east 401 express through Morningside was right over there, but it's gone and all lanes open. So that's great. The 400 northbound through Steeles had some earlier troubles. Everything long gone. Eastbound 403 by Huron Ontario, collision cleared out of the way as well. We've got one more issue on the go. Westbound 401 collectors, it's just by the 400. The right lane is out, and also new problems reported at Lakeshore and Reese.
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0: Breaking news from Hamilton, where emergency crews are on the scene of two house explosions. Both are in the area of Springside Drive on Hamilton Mountain. So far, no confirmation of any injuries. This happened just after 7 o'clock this morning. CB24 is on the way. Keep it here for the very latest. The Maple Leafs are on the road in Vegas, where they will take on Mitch Marner and the Golden Knights. The Leafs are coming off a 5-4 overtime win over the Nashville Predators on Tuesday. Auston Matthews had the game winner in that one, but it was also a big night for number one draft pick Gavin McKenna, who got his first NHL goal. Puck drop tonight is at 10 p.m. The Yankees were swept out of the playoffs by the Rays.
1: Left field, over is Mason. It's carrying back to the wall. It is up. It is out. It's a home run.
2: 100% sure.
0: New York appeared to score the tying run in the sixth, but it was called back after officials cited fan interference in the play. Max Fried gave up two home runs as the Yankees fell to the Rays 4-3 in Game 3 of the AL Division Series. The Cleveland Guardians kept their AL Division Series alive with a win over the White Sox. The Guardians' pitching was on fire, striking out a record 19 batters. They also got two triples from their offense as they rolled to a 9-3 win. The White Sox lead the series 2-1 and can advance with a home win tonight. 10:26, this is Toronto's breaking news. CP24, we'll have a look at your top stories after the break. Stay with us.
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7: We begin with breaking news from Hamilton, where emergency crews are on the scene of two house explosions. Both are in the area of Springside Drive on Hamilton Mountain. So far, no confirmation of any injuries. This happened just after 7 o'clock this morning. CB24 is on the way, and keep it here for the very latest. A new Nanos poll conducted exclusively for CB24 and CTV News reveals the biggest issues impacting quality of life in the city. Well, coming in at the top concern for voters is traffic at 26%. It is the biggest issue for residents across the city, but people living in Etobicoke are most concerned about traffic, with over 28% saying it is the biggest issue affecting their quality of life. Housing costs is the next biggest issue, and when broken down by age, it's young adults aged 18 to 34 who are most concerned at more than 31%, compared to 14% of people aged 35 to 54. Voters we spoke to this morning agree that housing affordability is a big issue.
8: It doesn't surprise me at all. I mean, the city's growing, and I think there's also a lot of new grads such as myself who want to move into the city, but they're going to struggle with that, right? So instead we have to rely on transportation, which also could be better. So I think there's a lot of pros and cons when you think about the city. But yeah, it all comes down to like affordability, right? A lot of us just can't afford to live down here.
9: Cost of living is a huge one. You kind of have to pick and choose rather than enjoy your life for the most part. But yeah, and then residence and housing as well, like comfortable housing is also not something that you can find at an affordable price right now. Mm-hmm. You have to compromise on maybe a lot more than people would have a long time ago.
10: You know what, you look at these issues, and if you take a high level view, young people are just getting crushed. They're getting crushed with housing affordability. You know, they can't afford to pay the rent. And you know, the other thing is, you know, we hear about traffic congestion. How are we supposed to attract investment into Toronto and jobs into Toronto if the number one thing that everybody knows about Toronto is the traffic is brutal? So, you know, I think Torontonians want to see solutions on both of these things, traffic and affordability, but specifically housing.
7: 16% of people across the city say public safety and crime are their biggest concerns. When broken down by area, residents in Etobicoke and Scarborough were most concerned about this at about 18%. 12% of city residents say property taxes is their biggest issue. The random survey of 755 Torontonians is accurate, plus or minus 3.6%, 19 times out of 20. Now for the latest from the campaign trail, we're joined live by CP24's Courtney Heels. She joins us from downtown Toronto. What's the latest today?
3: Hey, good morning, Jamie. So we were just at an announcement made by Olivia Chow, announcement on housing. This is something that she's talked about quite a bit over the course of the campaign, something that she cares a lot about, saying that if she stays on as mayor of Toronto, she would like to see 10,000 new rental homes built within the next year, saying this is something that she's building on, a promise to see more affordable housing in the city. She talked about how it really appears as though it's out of reach for a lot of people. We just heard that through that Nanos research poll that was released early this morning, showing how unaffordable it is, how tough it is for people who may not have a home to try and get into the housing market. So Chow making this announcement for these new rental homes, she also talked about how this would be a priority for her, saying it's the first thing she would bring up at the first council meeting. Here's more on the announcement.
4: Now, some people talk a lot about being a planner. I am more focused on being a builder, getting agreements signed, getting homes approved, getting construction started right away. My goal is 65,000 homes by 2030. And we need to keep moving forward. We need to keep building a more caring and affordable and safer city.
3: And Chow was asked about the cost to build the 10,000 rental units. She said it's already kind of rolled into the money that she requested from the federal government. $1.5 billion was announced through the federal government in the spring. So that's kind of designated already for housing in Toronto, Jamie. And she said that portion of the cash would be going to this. And again, saying that the goal is to get those homes built as quickly as possible, saying on average they take about 2 years. Something else she mentioned, she talked about her concerns with the fact that there are two Chows on the ballot. This is something that came up a few days ago during advance voting. She voted on day one, and she said she noticed there's another Chow just ahead of her. And she was asked about this again this morning, saying she's very, very concerned about this and really pushing that she is number nine on the ballot. Brad Bradford, no stops for him this morning. It's our understanding he's feeling a little under the weather, but there is a debate later today he is attending. That's also where Chow will be later on. Again, another busy day, and worth mentioning the advance ballots still open. They opened on the 6th, and they will stay open until the 11th. So if you already know who you're voting for, you can vote early. Over to you.
7: Thank you so much, Courtney. Meanwhile, Olivia Chow and Brad Bradford squared off in a debate in Scarborough yesterday. They debated leadership, transit, affordability, and city spending, with both claiming to be the best choice for Scarborough voters.
4: Every year, the budget team went line by line, and this year they found over $700 million.
11: That's not true. I'm going to stop you right there, because this is important to correct for everybody at home. Hang on a second. No, I have to stop you, Madam Mayor. If I was to ask somebody for a raise, if I was to ask as the vice chair,
4: you let me with a huge bill.
11: Madam Mayor, it's not the budget committee's budget. It's yours. It's your budget, Mayor Chow. It's your budget. You're the mayor. It's your tax increase. You're the mayor. Stop trying to shuck your responsibility. You're the mayor.
7: Advance polls are open daily through Sunday, and if you need more time to make up your mind, Election Day, it's October 26th. Advance polls are open in the municipal election, and voters may want to be extra careful when marking their ballots to make sure that they don't accidentally pick the wrong candidate. CTV's Sean Leithong takes a look at some of the contenders competing for the same seats who also share the same last name.
12: In the battle for votes, name recognition can be an advantage for candidates, but only if voters are paying attention.
4: I just noticed there is two Chow on the ballot.
12: In the race for the mayor's seat, there's one candidate with the same name twice, and there are two candidates with the last name Chow.
13: Vote me for mayor. I plan to lower taxes everywhere.
12: This is mayoral candidate Braden Chow, one of 53 registered candidates for mayor. His name appears above Olivia Chow because they're in alphabetical order, something that caught Olivia Chow off guard yesterday when voting.
4: I looked at the Chow, and then I was about to vote for someone else.
12: Outside this polling station today, many voters came prepared.
14: You noticed there was two Chows on the ballot. Was that confusing at all?
15: No, because I read the first name too.
14: No, my wife actually said, be careful, there's two Chows, so take a good look at it.
15: Who'd you vote for?
14: That's personal.
12: And this isn't the only duplicate name. In Toronto Ward 16, candidate Dee Dee Moffat is running, as is Stacey Moffat, though the names are spelled different. And then, out in Ajax, there's candidate for Ward 1 councillor Rob Ford.
16: I've given my card out, which has my picture on it, obviously, and I'm engaging, talking over 10 minutes, 15 minutes, and then people say, you know, I love Rob Ford, and I kind of like you too. And I'm like, I am Rob Ford.
12: No relation to the previous mayor of Toronto, this Ford is a former camera operator for Global News, and he's heard this a lot, but he says it runs in the family.
16: I got a Harrison Ford, who's my cousin. I have a Gerald Ford, who's my uncle. So, I mean, I'm doing okay. Those guys get it all the time.
12: Back in Toronto, Alan and Jacqueline McPherson are split on the possibility of a Chow-Chow mix-up.
4: He could get elected if people don't notice.
15: Well, he's polling less than 1%.
4: Right now.
17: So he's still going to poll less than 1%.
4: I think so.
12: But the Olivia Chow campaign isn't taking any chances, as they notified voters via email today that there are two Chows on the ballot. Sean Leithong, CTV News.
7: 10:38. Let's check on the commute this hour. Let's bring in traffic specialists.
18: Thanks so much, Jamie. Well, it looks like we're dealing with an issue into the Durham region on the 401 eastbound. It's just beyond Brock Street. Camera just froze, but it is really backed up eastbound on the 401 from approaching Brock Street out towards Thixon, where the center lane is blocked off. Also, the good news, eastbound 401 in the express through Morningside, all clear and all lanes are now open. And it looks like everything has finally started to ease as well. Westbound side of the 401 in the collectors at the 400, there's another collision taking out the right lane. This is the Lakeshore eastbound. Just by Reese, we've got a collision. Emergency crews here blocking the right lane. And Dundas and Jarvis, this is still blocked off. It's Dundas closed between Jarvis and George Street. That's for an ongoing police investigation. Back to you.
7: Thanks, Maytel. Well, Toronto police are searching for a stabbing and a home invasion suspect who allegedly cut off his ankle monitor. 22-year-old Ricardo Romero Gonzalez is wanted for failing to comply with the release order after allegedly cutting off his ankle bracelet last month. Gonzalez was one of two suspects charged in a home invasion and stabbing back in January near Kennedy and Ellesmere. Police say he is known to frequent the Jane and Wilson area. Police have identified two suspects in connection with the distraction theft that happened back in the spring. Well, they are looking for 20-year-old Elena Constantin and 26-year-old Jan Miklescu. Investigators say an elderly victim was approached by a man and a woman in a white car in the Dufferin and Finch area on May 29th. The victim was waved over to the vehicle and a piece of fake jewelry was placed around their neck, and their gold necklace and gold charm were removed. Contact police at 32 Division or Crime Stoppers if you have any info. Police have made an arrest in a series of purse thefts in the Weston and Lawrence area and believe that there could be more victims. Well, they've released these images of the woman arrested. 29-year-old Ashante Whitaker faces four counts of theft, two counts of unauthorized use of a credit card, and two counts of fraud. Police say between September 1st and yesterday, purses belonging to seniors were taken from shopping carts and stores. Anyone with information can contact police at 12 Division or Crime Stoppers. Toronto Police Chief Myron Demke joined us live this morning on CP24 Breakfast to kick off our new monthly segment, Ask the Chief. He weighed in on the new Nanos poll that finds congestion is a significant concern for residents.
19: Our travel time getting to calls matters. Our ability to get there quickly matters. And a lot of our calls are not necessarily emergencies. So now you're not using equipment to get through the traffic. And our members are dealing with the traffic as well in their day-to-day operations. And even in the event of an emergency, sometimes it's very difficult to move the traffic out of the way so you can get there. So it's a live issue for us, and we do have our traffic services team that works very closely with our city partners. We do enforcement, we do blitzes, and we do education campaigns and the like to help keep traffic moving and deal with congestion.
7: Chief Demke will join us every month to answer questions from the public on safety, crime, and policing priorities. It's 10:42. This is Toronto's breaking news, CP24. We'll have a look at Toronto's top stories after the break.
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0: We are following breaking news out of Hamilton. Emergency crews are on the scene of two house explosions on Springside Drive. A new Nanos poll is showing the major issues impacting the quality of life here in Toronto. Coming up, the latest from the municipal election campaign trail. Canadian author and University of Toronto alumna Anne Carson has won the Nobel Prize in Literature. 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CTV's Scott Hurst joins us live with more on this. So how much more could drivers be paying at the pumps this long weekend?
1: Jamie, this is a concern for so many because, of course, traditionally we like to travel for Thanksgiving, but with the high cost of fuel, many people might be reconsidering those plans and staying home, or at the very least staying closer to home as prices continue to rise. Depending on where you live across the country, heading into the holiday weekend, with so many people typically heading out of town, and from the start of this week until holiday Monday, according to Canadians for Affordable Energy, prices could go up as much as 10 cents per liter, and even potentially further later this month at a time where prices typically stabilize as demand for gasoline tends to fall this time of year, as we did see a recent decrease from the switch over to the cheaper winter blend. But any savings were quickly wiped out from the ongoing volatility of foreign wars and the impact they are having on energy prices, from the conflicts in the Middle East, Jamie, to the war between Russia and Ukraine. Really a volatile ride for gas prices, and really a roller coaster ride for all of us who have to fill up on a weekly basis, potentially a bit more than that, depending on how much you have to drive in a week, as we're just looking at new numbers from the Parliamentary Budget Officer that are shedding new light on how much the so-called gas tax holiday is costing government coffers, but also how much it is saving you and me at the pumps. And here are some of the new numbers. According to the PBO, it estimates that the combined cuts to the federal fuel excise tax between April and March will cost roughly $4.9 billion, but save the average family $276. The previous estimate, which just looked at the initial time frame of April through September, showed that it'll cost the government about just over $2 billion and save the average family, Jamie, roughly $124. How much you actually might feel those savings, much harder to quantify, of course, because as we started off this chat talking about how much gas has continued to go up for many months now.
0: What about relief measures that have been introduced, and how much is that helping?
1: Yeah, governments around the world have been under pressure to reduce the pressure at the pumps and stabilize diesel prices, particularly for industry. We did see last week that Canada and its fellow G7 countries agreed to release 100 million barrels of oil and fuel products in the coming weeks, but experts don't particularly see that having a dramatic impact on the price we pay at the pumps. It's more of a stabilizing of the price. Potentially, we might see a few cents per liter in savings. But here's to put it into perspective. 100 million barrels over 4 months is a welcomed move, but estimates really peg at the estimates that around the world, we go through roughly 100 million barrels of oil daily. So that goes to show that, you know, this might provide a little bit of relief, maybe some stabilization, but likely not a whole lot of specific relief at the gas pumps that we see on a daily basis, Jamie.
0: And CTV's Scott Hurst, thank you.
1: Thanks, Jamie.
0: The first hurricane of the Atlantic season is now churning off the off eastern Mexico. Forecasters say the storm is expected to intensify quickly and bring strong winds, rain, and life-threatening storm surge to the Florida Panhandle, Alabama, and Mississippi. The National Hurricane Center says the eye of the storm could make landfall late Friday or early Saturday. Here at home, we could see the very tail end of the storm Sunday into Monday. Right now, it looks like that will come in the form of light showers, with the heaviest rain staying south of the border. The crew aboard the SpaceX Dragon are on their way back to Earth.
2: Dragon SpaceX, all hooks are open. Separation confirmed.
0: The capsule undocked from the International Space Station yesterday and is expected to splash down shortly after 11:30 this morning off the coast of California. The 12-person crew completed an 8-month mission, conducting experiments to help prepare for a future mission to Mars. Cool. Latest traffic update, that's coming up next. 10:48, this is Toronto's Breaking News. CP24, stay with us.

0: Toronto's East End has a way of surprising you. One second, you're surrounded by trails in the Don Valley. The next, you're in the heart of Cabbage Town with these old Victorian-style homes. It's just a neighborhood you have to walk around and explore. The village of Don Vale, a.k.a. Cabbage Town, is a small neighborhood west of the Don Valley. The name Cabbage Town dates back to the 1840s and is related to the Irish immigrants fleeing the potato famine. Today, it's a completely different story. It's a beautiful neighborhood with so much history and so much to explore.
1: Have you ever seen a farm in the middle of a major city? Well, Cabbage Town's Riverdale Farm is just that. They've got chickens. Check it out. 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It is 7.5 acres of green space. You've got fields and room to frolic.
2: Hello, cows.
1: Unassuming from the outside, but warm and cozy on the inside. Bisou is a neighborhood staple here in Cabbage Town, and you can get your favorite sweet treats and a coffee to go, or sit inside and chill with your friends. The Rainbow Tunnel started as a tribute to a friend by a teen artist back in the 70s in this old rail tunnel. Now, the city did paint over it, but the community rallied together and they brought it back to Technicolor life. The Aga Khan Museum is one of the most striking buildings in the city. It brings together architecture, art, and green spaces, and it's the first museum in North America dedicated to the arts of the Islamic civilizations. Whether you're looking to find a perfect spot to snap a selfie for your feed, or you just want to find a place with an epic view, the Chester Hill Lookout is just that. You can get a view of the highway, check out the traffic, but you can also check out this art by Victor Fraser. This is for all my astrology lovers. You can stand right in the center and find your sign. From farms in the heart of the city to historic buildings to cute little spots to epic views, Cabbage Town and the Don Valley have something for pretty much everyone. For more information, you can visit our website.
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10: Diamond. Well, it looks like we are still dealing with a collision on the 401 westbound. It's in the collectors out by the 400. It was three lanes that were blocked off. It looks like they've spun the cameras around on me, and I guess that means it's good news that problems have cleared out of the way. West 401 collectors by the 400. However, eastbound 401 into Durham, camera just froze, but slow from the 412 out through Thixton. That's where two left lanes are blocked off. Southbound on the 410, this is just by Queen. We've got a new crash taking out the left lane, so pretty busy heading out of Brampton. An ongoing issue eastbound on the Lake Shore. This is just by Reese. We've got the right lane out, and there is still a closure of Dundas between Jarvis and George Street. This is for an ongoing police investigation. Back to you.
14: Thank you so much, Maytel. It's 10:55. This is Toronto's breaking news. It's CP24. We'll have more of your top stories after the break. Stay with us.
15: So if you just moved here from Boston, well, I think this party just got a whole lot better.

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11: Cashman, can you change my hand back into cash?
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13: Because that's what heroes do.

0: We begin with breaking news from Hamilton, where emergency crews are on the scene of two separate house explosions. One happened around 7 a.m. in the area of Lambton Place in the East End. Two people were in the home. Both were taken to hospital. One of them is in critical condition. The second explosion was reported 2 hours later on Springside Drive on Hamilton Mountain. No injuries in this one, but fire crews say there is a large debris field and evidence of an explosion.
1: On arrival, we had a house that was fully involved. There were signs that there was an explosion. We also had reports that two people were inside. We know that with the help of a couple of neighbors and an individual from one of the local industrial businesses around, they were able to go in and get these people out. Firefighters immediately went to life-saving measures and provided medical care until the arrival of paramedics.
0: Fire officials say there is no confirmed link between the two explosions. A new Nanos poll conducted exclusively for CP24 and CTV News reveals the biggest issues impacting quality of life in the city. Coming in as the top concerns for voters is traffic at 26%. It is the biggest issue for residents across the city. But people living in Etobicoke are most concerned about traffic, with over 28% saying it is the biggest issue affecting their quality of life. Housing costs is the next biggest issue, and when broken down by age, it's young adults aged 18 to 34 who are most concerned at more than 31%, compared to 14% of people age 35 to 54. Voters we spoke to this morning agree that housing affordability is a big issue.
2: Yeah, it's the

0: homelessness. It's really, really hard to see every single day, and you do your best to do something, but like over the years you've seen it get more problematic and you see people suffer more, and you, there's only a limit to what you can do as like a resident here versus people in power. They need homes, they need shelter.
1: I think this is like a foregone conclusion that you can't do anything unless your parents help you out, unless you have an incredible, and even if you have an incredible job, like building up the amount of money you need for a deposit and then being able to afford a mortgage is pretty out of reach, I think, for a lot of people. So I'm fortunate I got a home a long time ago, and so I don't know where I'd be if I was trying to get a home now. So it feels like it's almost past the point where it's realistic for folks.
2: Hypothetically, this should be bad news for the incumbent. In this particular case, it's Olivia Chow, because people are going to say, hey, what's up? What have you done for the last number of years to make Toronto more affordable in terms of housing and to improve on traffic? But you know what? Even though the incumbent is accountable, the fact of the matter is it takes an opponent to take advantage of it, right? So if she gets a free ride from Brad Bradford, if he does not focus on those issues that are really hot button issues for Torontonians that they want to hear answers on. And you know what? It's not enough for Bradford just to tear her down in terms of criticizing whatever she has or hasn't done in the last number of years. He's got to propose a solution.
3: Rounding out the top six issues is the cost of groceries at about 9% and healthcare at about 5%. About 3% said all of these issues collectively are the biggest problem affecting quality of life in the city. Well, the random survey of 755 Torontonians is accurate, plus or minus 3.6%, 19 times out of 20. Now for the latest from the campaign trail, we're joined live by CP24's Courtney Keels. Joins us live from downtown Toronto. Lots to talk about. There was a debate last night. There's a lot of focus on affordability, but also the topic of traffic and congestion and just trying to navigate through the city is a big topic of concern for voters.
4: Yeah, it really is, Jamie. I mean, you talk to anybody who drives in Toronto and they will tell you it's frustrating. So this morning when I was talking to people about that Nanos poll, many saying they weren't shocked that it was the top of the list. Affordability, that's a huge one. And housing. And housing was actually part of the announcement today that Olivia Chow made this morning. She was talking about if she stays on as mayor, she'd like to see 10,000 more rental units built, saying that the money's already secure through some cash from the federal government. That was announced in the spring. So that's money dedicated to housing in Toronto. And she says if she stays on as mayor under her leadership, she would ensure that happens quickly and also acknowledge that it is expensive and that home ownership for some just isn't an option unless that's something that is addressed. Now, something else Chow talked about this morning, she talked about concerns over two Chows on the ballot. This is something she brought up a couple of days ago during the advance ballot. I was there when she went cast her vote, and she said there's two Chows, one just ahead of her. And she talked about her concerns that some people could vote for that individual when they mean to vote for her and her vision for Toronto. Here's more on her comments.
5: I didn't expect it, so I went and did the early voting. I looked down the list, and then there was the first Chow. I took the time to look on my left and looked at the first name. Oh, that's not Olivia. And I look further, there's two Chows. I am very, very concerned because not everyone has English as their first language.
4: So what Chow and her team are doing now is they're sharing the message that she is number 9 on the ballot, also saying, you know, we'll see if there is anything that the city may be able to do on this. We've reached out to the city clerk to see if that's possible. I mean, I'd imagine most of the ballots are printed up at this point, Jamie, but just something else that we're kind of hearing about on the campaign trail. In terms of the schedule for the rest of today, no announcements from Brad Bradford's team this morning, but he will be attending the debate later this afternoon. So there was the debate last night, another one today, so certainly a lot to follow here. And in terms of the issues for Torontonians, as you say, traffic congestion is a big one, and affordability and housing for sure. Over to you.
3: We appreciate that. Thank you so much. Meanwhile, Olivia Chow and Brad Bradford squared off in a debate in Scarborough. They debated leadership, transit, affordability, and city spending, with both claiming to be the best choice for Scarborough voters.
5: After the pandemic, in 2023, you on TTC raised the fares,
6: I wasn't
5: cut
6: on TTC
5: the services,
6: then.
5: And as a result,
6: I wasn't on
5: happened?
6: The TTC then.
5: What happened? Well, you lost a whole lot of riders.
6: That's
5: it
6: just
5: took
6: not
5: me
6: true.
5: A lot of work to bring people back.
6: They right? haven't come back.
5: And that
6: because
5: well,
6: it's not safe
5: they,
6: or reliable.
5: Some of them have come back because we're making it a lot better for them.
3: Advance polls are open daily through Sunday, and if you need more time to make up your mind, Election Day is October 26th. Advance polls are open in the municipal election, and voters may want to be extra careful when marking their ballots to make sure they don't accidentally pick the wrong candidate. CTV's Sean Leithong takes a look at some of the contenders competing for the same seats who also share the same last name.
7: In the battle for votes, name recognition can be an advantage for candidates, but only if voters are paying attention.
5: I just noticed there is Tu Chau on the ballot.
7: In the race for the mayor's seat, there's one candidate with the same name twice, and there are two candidates with the last name Chow.
8: Vote me for mayor. I plan to lower taxes everywhere.
7: This is mayoral candidate Braden Chow, one of 53 registered candidates for mayor. His name appears above Olivia Chow because they're in alphabetical order, something that caught Olivia Chow off guard yesterday when voting.
5: I looked at the Chow and then I was about to vote for someone else.
7: Outside this polling station today, many voters came prepared.
9: You noticed there was two Chows on the ballot. Was that confusing at all?
10: No, because I read the first name too.
11: No, my wife actually said, be careful, there's two Chows, so take a good look at it.
9: Who'd you vote for?
11: That's personal.
7: And this isn't the only duplicate name. In Toronto Ward 16, candidate Dee Dee Moffat is running, as is Stacey Moffat, though the names are spelled different. And then, out in Ajax, there's candidate for Ward 1 councillor Rob Ford.
12: I've given my card out, which has my picture on it, obviously, and I'm engaging, talking over 10 minutes, 15 minutes, and then people say, you know, I love Rob Ford, and I kind of like you too. And I'm like, I am Rob Ford.
7: No relation to the previous mayor of Toronto, this Ford is a former camera operator for Global News, and he's heard this a lot, but he says it runs in the family.
12: I got a Harrison Ford, who's my cousin. I have a Gerald Ford, who's my uncle. So, I mean, I'm doing okay. Those guys get it all the time.
7: Back in Toronto, Alan and Jacqueline McPherson are split on the possibility of a Chow-Chow mix-up.
5: He could get elected if people don't notice.
9: Well, he's polling less than 1%.
5: Right now.
13: So still going to poll less than 1%.
5: I think so.
7: But the Olivia Chow campaign isn't taking any chances, as they notified voters via email today that there are two Chows on the ballot. Sean Leithong, CTV News.
3: Oh, no. 11:09, let's check on the commute with CP24 traffic specialist Maytel Sproul.
14: Thanks so much, Jamie. New problems on the drive, eastbound 401. It's just by Winston Churchill. The HOV and left lanes are now blocked off, so it's quickly backing things up just on the approach. We're also dealing with a crash, westbound 401 in the collectors, right under the 400. It's three right lanes that are blocked off. You can see there's a crane there, so they must be lifting something out of the ditch. That's why three right lanes are currently off limit, so still very slow past the 404. And heading into the Durham region, you've got quite the delay, 401 eastbound. It's from the 412 out through Thixon. That's where two left lanes are out. This right here is South 410 just by Queen. Left lane is blocked off. And also downtown, there's still an ongoing closure of Dundas and Jarvis for a police investigation. Back to you.
3: Breaking news from Hamilton, where emergency crews are on the scene of two separate house explosions. CP24's crime analyst Steve Ryan is in Hamilton with the latest details. Steve.
15: Yeah, so bizarre. Jamie, the first occurrence happened at 7:30 this morning on Springdale Drive in the Hamilton Mountain, approximately 15 kilometers east of that location where I am right now on Lambton Place. A second house explosion happened at 9 a.m. The house that exploded this morning, there was one person in serious condition. House explosion where I am right now, and we're showing you some of the just complete devastation from what is left of this explosion. Two people were rescued and transported to hospital. One of them is in critical condition and the other is in serious condition. So we did hear from the fire chief, and he did say that both of these explosions, he said they aren't connected, but both are believed to be related to natural gas. And the Ontario Fire Marshal's office has now been advised, and it's my understanding that they are attending, and they do attend when there are serious injuries or deaths involved in a fire. So clearly this would meet that criteria. We're showing you some chopper viz right now of what's left of this explosion. And it's just absolute devastation. 15 kilometers apart, 90 minutes apart. How often do you hear of gas explosions? And now we've got two within a short period of time and not too far from one another, but not so close that they were both connected or both. The both damage happened with the same explosion. These are two absolutely separate incidents altogether. So needless to say, the people in the area here are very shaken up. All of them are out on their front lawns, and we did get reaction earlier on from one of those neighbors, and here's what we were told. What's this?
16: We just literally just went past the house. I started to make the turn. We heard a whoomp, and we wondered what the heck it was, and I ended up backing up. Then I saw that the front windows laid on the front lawn, and the front of the house was caved in. And then I saw a small fire, and then smoke, and then the fire got bigger and bigger, and then just went to an inferno.
15: So I have not seen the OFM yet, but they, of course, will determine the cause, origin, and circumstances surrounding both of these fires. And, of course, Hamilton Fire will investigate. For Eastridge. So back to you.
3: Thanks, Steve. Toronto police are searching for a stabbing and home invasion suspect who allegedly cut off his ankle monitor. 22-year-old Ricardo Romero Gonzalez is wanted for failing to comply with a release order after allegedly cutting off his ankle bracelet last month. Gonzalez was one of two suspects charged in a home invasion and stabbing back in January near Kennedy and Ellesmere. Police say he is known to frequent the Jane and Wilson area. And police have identified two suspects in connection with the distraction theft that happened back in the spring. They are looking for 20-year-old Elena Constantin and 26-year-old Jan Miklescu. Investigators say an elderly victim was approached by a man and a woman in a white car in the Dufferin and Finch area on May 29th. The victim was waved over to the vehicle and a piece of fake jewelry was placed around their neck and their gold necklace and gold charm were removed. Contact police at 32 Division or Crime Stoppers with any information. Police have made an arrest in a series of purse thefts in the Weston and Lawrence area and believe that there could be more victims. They've released these images of the woman arrested. 29-year-old Ashante Whitaker faces four counts of theft, two counts of unauthorized use of a credit card, and two counts of fraud. Police say between September 1st and yesterday, purses belonging to seniors were taken from shopping carts and stores. Anyone with info can contact police at 12 Division or Crime Stoppers. Toronto Police Chief Myron Demke joined us live earlier this morning to kick off our new monthly segment on CP24 Breakfast called Ask the Chief. He says crime is actually dropping in the city.
17: The data points tell one story, and in fact, as it relates to shootings, our data points tell us we're at some of the lowest rates we've had actually since before the summer of the gun in 2005. So the data tells us a story that we're going in the right direction downwards, but the sense of safety and security is not necessarily connecting with the data. We also did see, rightly you noted, young people picking up firearms went up dramatically over a couple years. We are grateful that trend is now declining.
3: Chief Demke will join us every month to answer questions from the public on safety, crime, and policing priorities. It's 11:15. This is Toronto's Breaking News, CP24. We'll have a look at Toronto's top stories. That's up next.
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18: I love the way you talk about family, too. I mean, this is a generational restaurant. Tell me a little bit about the family connection.
19: I am a second-generation owner. It was started back in 1993. I've been managing here for 11 years, and I took over a few years ago as owner.
18: These are real favorites.
19: Yes. This is our beet salad. We have golden beets, which are roasted, spicy pecans, goat cheese, greens, and there is dried cranberry. This is our braised short rib. It is braised in the oven for about 6 hours. Our mashed potatoes are freshly made, and then some roasted vegetables and a beef jus.
18: Oh my gosh, this falls apart, like literally. It's so tender. Mmm. Okay, I'm saving that for later.
19: This is our spicy Cajun pizza. It's been on the menu for over 25 years.
18: The spice and the sweet, so good together. Wow. And now, the one I always have the most trouble from eating delicately.
19: It is a brisket and bacon patty all ground together. Just some salt, pepper seasoning.
18: Hopefully it doesn't end up all over me. Okay, wish me luck. I do have a big mouth. There's no shortage of ways to serve up a little bit of fun on date night. So grab your favorite person. Oh, pull up a seat. 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

0: following breaking news out of Hamilton. Emergency crews are on the scene of two house explosions on Springside Drive. We'll have more on this in moments. A new Nanos poll is showing the major issues impacting the quality of life here in Toronto. Coming up, we'll have the latest from the municipal election campaign trail. Canadian author and University of Toronto alumna Ann Carson has won the Nobel Prize in Literature. And stay with CP24 for more on these stories and for further details, you can head to CP24.com and the CP24 app. Well, if you've got Thanksgiving travel plans, you're likely keeping a close eye on rising gas prices this week. CTV's Scott Hurst joins us live with their roller coaster ride at the pumps. What can we expect?
1: Jamie, good morning. This is really a roller coaster ride that I think all of us want off at this point. Not expecting any huge changes in the price of the pump between now and the start of the long weekend, but really the huge change is what we've seen since this time last year, heading into the holiday long weekend, as a lot of people like to hit the road for the Thanksgiving weekend. Many people might be reconsidering those plans, staying home or at least staying closer to home as compared to this time last year. As a national average, prices are up roughly 40 to 50 cents. This, as we get new numbers from the Parliamentary Budget Officer, shedding some light on how much the so-called gas tax holiday is costing the government, but also how much it is saving you and me at the pumps. So we know by now, in response to rising fuel prices, the government suspended the federal fuel excise tax initially from April to September, and then extended the full suspension through the end of January, and then from February through March will be reinstated at 50%. So here are the new numbers from the Parliamentary Budget Officer. It estimates that the combined cuts to the gas tax between April and March will cost roughly $4.9 billion, but it could save the average family about $276 in taxes at the pumps. The previous estimate from the PBO included just the original gas tax suspension from April through September, and it pegged the cost there at roughly $2.1 billion to the government, but a savings for your average family of $124. What it means in reality is a savings of 10 cents per liter every fill up and 4 cents per liter on diesel and aviation fuel. But Jamie, how you actually feel those savings, of course, a bit harder to quantify, because as we started off this chat talking about how much prices have just gone up so much over the past year. So heading into the holiday long weekend, as I mentioned, a lot of people might be reconsidering their plans and thinking about staying closer to home so they don't have to pay that much more for the price of gas.
0: We appreciate that report. Thanks, Scott.
1: Thanks.
0: Latest traffic update, that's coming up next, 11:22. This is Toronto's breaking news. CP24, stay with us.
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13: Well, it looks like we are actually still dealing with a crash on the 401 westbound. It's in the collectors just under the 400. Only the left lane is getting by because of it. It looks like there's actually a truck in the ditch, and that's why there's heavy tow on scene with that crane trying to pull it out, and why three right lanes are currently off limits. So you've got a backup westbound on the 401 from Bayview all the way out towards the 400. It looks like we also have a crash eastbound on the 401. This is out by Winston Churchill. It's the HOV and left lanes that are blocked, so it is slow from the 407. Eastbound 401 into Durham, much better now. We had earlier problems through Thixon, but they've cleared. Back to you.
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12: We begin with breaking news from Hamilton, where emergency crews are on the scene of two separate house explosions. Let's go live to Hamilton, CP24's crime analyst, Steve Ryan, with more on what we know so far. Steve.
13: Yeah, Jamie, we're showing you, Albert's got some very good shots of what's left of the house on Lambton Place. This explosion happened at 9 a.m. Let's talk about the first one first. So, Hamilton Fire tell us that 7:30 this morning, a house exploded on Springdale Drive up in the Hamilton Mountain. We're going to have some chopper viz of that in a moment. Fire tell us that in that explosion, one person was seriously injured. That is currently being investigated. The fire is out, and the Ontario Fire Marshal's office is en route to investigate that fire. Approximately 15 kilometers away from that location on Springdale Drive, where we are, on Lambton Place, where we are right now, they are the shots that Albert was showing you. That house is completely devastated and destroyed as well. In that an explosion. That's the shots of the first house explosion. Just look at the complete destruction of what this is left after that explosion. In this explosion where I'm at right now, two people injured, one critical condition, the other in serious condition. The fire chief said that both are believed to be caused as a result of natural gas. He said there is no link between the two other than what caused both of these explosions. It will be investigated by the Ontario Fire Marshal's Office. It is their mandate when there is serious injury. And in these two instances, you've got three people who are seriously injured. So we did hear from the fire chief earlier, and we heard from a resident down here on Lambton Place. And here's more from the two of them. Let's listen.
14: The fire is now under control. We do have two patients that were transported to hospital. One is in critical life-threatening, the other is in serious. We are having a suspicion that this is a gas-related explosion. The Ontario Fire Marshal's Office has been notified as TSSA, and they will be responding.
15: Yeah, it's a total write-off. I'm sure of that. The fire was so bad, I thought they were going to catch the house beside it on fire, too.
13: So as you heard the fire chief say, they do suspect that gas was responsible for both explosions. It will be the job now of the Ontario Fire Marshal's Office to take the lead in both investigations, and they will determine the exact cause origin and circumstances surrounding both of these explosions, all within 90 minutes of one another, 15 kilometers away. Back to you.
12: Thanks so much, Steve. Toronto police are searching for a stabbing and home invasion suspect who allegedly cut off his ankle monitor. 22-year-old Ricardo Romero Gonzalez is wanted for failing to comply with the release order after allegedly cutting off his ankle bracelet last month. Gonzalez was one of two suspects charged in a home invasion and stabbing back in January near Kennedy and Ellesmere. Police say he is known to frequent the Jane and Wilson area. Police have identified two suspects in connection with the distraction theft that happened back in the spring. They're looking for 20-year-old Elena Constantin and 26-year-old Jan Miklescu. Investigators say an elderly victim was approached by a man and a woman in a white car in the Dufferin and Finch area on May 29th. The victim was waved over to the vehicle and a piece of fake jewelry was placed around their neck and their gold necklace and gold charm were removed. Contact police at 32 Division or Crime Stoppers with any information. And police have made an arrest in a series of purse thefts in the Weston and Lawrence area, and they believe there could be more victims. They've released these images of the woman arrested. 29-year-old Ashante Whitaker faces four counts of theft, two counts of unauthorized use of a credit card, and two counts of fraud. Police say between September 1st and yesterday, purses belonging to seniors were taken from shopping carts and stores. Anyone with information can contact police at 12 Division or Crime Stoppers. Toronto Police Chief Myron Demke joined us live this morning on CB24 Breakfast to kick off our new monthly segment. It's called Ask the Chief. He talked about the challenge of tackling rising hate crimes in the city.
4: What we are doing is a whole of service approach to all of our efforts, whether it's responding to the terrible rise of hate crimes, and particularly anti-Semitism, to the need to protect our communities, where they worship, where they go to school, where they gather, or dealing with things more related to the criminal code day-to-day work of robberies and shootings and home invasions. We take a whole-of-service approach. So our resources are integrated across the service. We have a real-time operations center that lets us move our people around and our resources to be there where they're needed the most, while making sure we have business continuity across the city.
12: Chief Demke will join us every month to answer questions from the public on safety, crime, and policing priorities. It's time now to get a check on the commute. Let's bring in traffic specialist Rachel Sperling. Good morning.
16: Good morning, Jamie. Well, we still have a crash on the 401 westbound. It's in the collectors out by the 400. Three right lanes are blocked off. That means just one left lane is open. You can see the crane up because there's a truck into the ditch and numerous emergency crews on scene. Lots going on here. So a backup now westbound 401 from Avenue Road all the way out towards the 400. Other than that, we had problems on the 401 eastbound out by Winston Churchill, but it seems like that's been cleared out of the way. Southbound on the 410 through Queen, all lanes open, all moving well in the world there. Problems Lakeshore and Reese gone, but there is still a closure of Dundas between Jarvis and George. This is for an ongoing police investigation. Back to you.
12: Thank you so much. Well, a new Nanos poll conducted exclusively for CP24 and CTV News reveals the biggest issues impacting quality of life in the city. Coming in as the top concern for voters is traffic at 26%. It is the biggest issue for residents across the city, but people living in Etobicoke are most concerned about traffic, with over 28% saying it is their biggest issue affecting their quality of life. Housing costs is the next biggest issue, and when broken down by age, it's young adults aged 18 to 34 who are most concerned at more than 31%, compared to 14% of people aged 35 to 54. Voters we spoke to this morning agree that housing affordability is a big issue.
17: Yeah, it's the homelessness. It's really, really hard to see every single day, and you do your best to do something, but like over the years you've seen it get more problematic and you see people suffer more, and there's only a limit to what you can do as like a resident here versus people in power. They need homes, they need shelter.
18: I think this is like a foregone conclusion that you can't do anything unless your parents help you out, unless you have an incredible job, like building up the amount of money you need for a deposit and then being able to afford a mortgage is pretty out of reach, I think, for a lot of people. So unfortunately, I got a home a long time ago, and so I don't know where I'd be if I was trying to get a home now. So it feels like it's almost past the point where it's realistic for folks.
19: hypothetically, this should be bad news for the incumbent. In this particular case, it's Olivia Chow, because people are going to say, hey, what's up? What have you done for the last number of years to make Toronto more affordable in terms of housing and to improve on traffic? But you know what? Even though the incumbent is accountable, the fact of the matter is it takes an opponent to take advantage of it, right? So if she gets a free ride from Brad Bradford, if he does not focus on those issues that are really hot button issues for Torontonians that they want to hear answers on. And you know what? It's not enough for Bradford just to tear her down in terms of criticizing whatever she has or hasn't done in the last number of years. He's got to propose a solution.
12: Rounding out the top six issues is the cost of groceries at about 9% and healthcare at about 5%. About 3% said all of these issues collectively are the biggest problem affecting quality of life in the city. And the random survey of 755 Torontonians is accurate, plus or minus 3.6%, 19 times out of 20. Now for the latest from the campaign trail, let's bring in CP24's Courtney Heels, who joins us live from downtown. So what are the two top candidates, mayoral candidates, talking about today, and what are people saying?
20: Good morning, Jamie. Well, Olivia Chow was out first thing this morning talking about housing. You mentioned how important of an issue this is for voters over the next couple of weeks, just how unaffordable things appear to be right now. She acknowledged this today, saying that she recognizes people want to live in this city, work here as well, but that it is expensive. So as part of her announcement today, she says if she stays on as mayor, she'll build 10,000 additional rental homes in Toronto, also saying the money is secured because of her relationship with the federal government. $1.5 billion was announced in the spring. She said that money for housing would go into building affordable units. We also know that Brad Bradford is off for this morning, wasn't feeling that great, but he has plans to attend the debate later this afternoon, which Chow will also be attending. So it's another day where there is a lot to follow along with. And this is really crunch time, right? We're less than 3 weeks to go. Something else Olivia Chow mentioned earlier today, the fact that there are two Chows on the ballot. She mentioned this when she was out voting early in the advance polls. That was just a couple of days ago. She went out, cast her ballot. She came out to talk to us, and she mentioned, you know, there's another Chow on the ballot just ahead of her, and said she had to kind of take another look at it to ensure that she was voting for herself, not the other candidate. So we asked her today if she's concerned about that, and she acknowledged she is. Here's more.
21: And if it's English as their second language, oh, they're already having trouble navigating, looking for a last name. And then the first one they hit, they're going to mark, because the mark is right beside the last name on the right-hand side. They can just mark it. Well, they did not vote for Olivia Chow. I am very concerned. However, the only thing I can do is to vote for Chow number 9. That's about all I can do at this point.
20: So you heard there Chow talking about this, also sharing that she's number 9 on the ballot. Also said, you know, they'll see if maybe there's something that the city clerk can do on this. Our desk has reached out to see if that's even a possibility here, but it's certainly something that the candidate is talking about here, and we'll see if maybe that's something voters are talking about going forward. In terms of reaction from people out on the streets this morning, Jamie, when it comes to the big issues, it's really no surprise. I mean, traffic congestion, really big concerns for people in this city, housing for sure, affordability, and I think these are the topics that will just keep coming up time and time again, and I'm sure this will be one of the hot topics during the debate this afternoon. Over to you.
12: Thank you so much, Courtney. Mayoral candidates Olivia Chow and Brad Bradford are squaring off in another debate this afternoon. CP24's Art Azakarian joins us live from downtown Toronto with more. What's the focus of this debate?
22: So pretty much some of the same things. This is hosted by the CBCM in the CBC atrium right now, and we do expect that debate to get underway at 12 o'clock, and it's going to be for about an hour. Again, the candidates are going to be talking about some of their top issues, like, as Courtney said, transit, affordability, housing in this city. And they actually did have a debate yesterday in Scarborough. Here's a little bit of what they talked about.
21: After the pandemic, in 2023, you, on TTC, raised the fares,
23: I wasn't
21: cut
23: on TTC
21: the services,
23: then.
21: And as a result,
23: I wasn't on
21: happened?
23: The TTC then.
21: What happened? Well, you lost a whole lot of riders.
23: That's
21: it took me
23: true.
21: A lot of work to bring people back.
23: They right? haven't come back
21: and that,
23: because
21: well,
23: it's not safe and reliable.
21: Some of them have come back because we're making it a lot better for them.
22: So even though the candidates might agree on some of the problems that face the city, where they differ is how to solve them. So this is just another opportunity for Torontonians to see what these candidates' priorities are for this city and their plan to achieve those priorities. This debate, once it wraps up here in the atrium, they're expected to do scrums. So we will bring that to you live when it happens. Back to you.
12: Thank you so much, Arda. Time is 11:43. This is Toronto's breaking news, CQ24. We'll have a look at Toronto's top stories after the break.
0: Where did you ever get that adorable handbag?
1: Oliver's Yorkville, of course.
0: I thought Oliver's only bought gold.
1: Of course not, darling. Oliver sells lots of adorable items at their Yorkville store.
0: Wish I could do something with this bag.
2: Cashman!
3: Of course you can!
1: Where do you think you're going?
0: Oliver's, of course.
1: Cashman, you really do love helping people.
24: 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Like this one. It's called the DePalubos plan. Doreen's family was under heavy pressure. Loss overseas, time off work, and rising costs. Dexter was working nonstop just to keep up. 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

0: We are following breaking news out of Hamilton. Emergency crews are on the scene of two house explosions. We'll have more on this in moments. A new Nanos poll is showing the major issues impacting the quality of life here in Toronto. Coming up, the latest from the municipal election campaign trail.
1: Nifty move around O'Reilly. Here comes Nylander. Rolls it back. Every man score. Austin Matthews, overtime winner. And the Leafs come all the way back.
0: The Leafs are embarking on their first road trip of the season with a stop tonight in Vegas. We'll have a preview just ahead. And stay with CP24 for more on these stories and for further details. You can head to CP24.com and the CP24 app. We continue to follow breaking news from Hamilton, where emergency crews are on the scene of two separate house explosions. CP24's crime analyst Steve Ryan is in Hamilton, live with the latest details. Obviously, very early in this investigation, but what are we learning so far, Steve?
2: Yeah, aside the fact that it is such a bizarre occurrence, Jamie, the first of two house explosions happened this morning at 7:30. Springdale Drive was the location in Hamilton Mountain. Hamilton Fire tell us that one person was seriously injured in that explosion. That fire has since been put out. The second explosion happened at 9 a.m. on Lambton Place, the location where I am right now. At this explosion, two people were injured. One is in critical, life-threatening condition, and the other is in serious condition. Now, the fire chief, Hamilton's fire chief, did say that it's suspected that both of these fires were as a result, both of these explosions, rather, were as a result of natural gas. Both certainly need to be investigated, but the destruction is just, it leaves you speechless, the devastation and destruction at both locations regarding what's left following both explosions. Here is more from the fire chief and from one of the residents as well.
3: At this point, we don't have any other neighbors that have been displaced. Obviously, we're hearing from them that they're shaken up because of the blast. They did feel part of the blast in their homes, but nobody is suggesting that they need medical attention or are displaced.
4: We just literally just went past the house. I started to make the turn. We heard a whoomp and wondered what the heck it was. And I ended up backing up. Then I saw that the front window was laid on the front lawn and the front of the house was caved in. And then I saw a small fire and then smoke. And then the fire got bigger and bigger and then just went to an inferno.
2: OFM is on scene. I am told there is going to be a scrum at the 1 p.m. We'll get more details on that. Albert's going to zoom in on the Canadian flag that remains standing after this house has been blown to what I can describe as just rubble. So it is quite the powerful scene here at this location here on Lambton Place. Cause, origin, and circumstances, Jamie, will be confirmed by the investigators with the Ontario Fire Marshal's Office. Set back here.
0: Thanks so much, Steve. Latest traffic update, that's coming up next. This is Toronto's Breaking News, CP24. Stay with us.

0: Toronto's waterfront is the perfect place to go for a stroll and catch a vibe. 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
6: Still finding a collision cleanup on the 401 westbound in the collectors out by the 400. Three right lanes are still blocked off. It looks like crews are trying to get a truck out of the ditch. That's the reason for this crane. So heavy backup from Avenue Road. Had a collision eastbound side of the QEW just by Mississauga Road. It's there. Believe me, it's the left lane that's blocked off. So definitely something worth noting. Back to you.
7: Thank you so much, Maytel. The Maple Leafs are on the road in Vegas where they will take on Mitch Marner and the Golden Knights.
8: Nifty move around O'Reilly. Here comes Nylander. Rolls it back. Every minute score. Austin Matthews, overtime winner. And the Leafs come all the way back.
7: The Leafs are coming off a 5-4 overtime win over the Nashville Predators on Tuesday. Austin Matthews had the game winner in that one, but it was also a big night for number one draft pick Gavin McKenna, who picked up his first NHL goal. Puck drop tonight is at 10 p.m. The stage adaptation of a classic 80s movie is playing in Toronto. CTV's Andrea Case sat down with one of the stars of The Karate Kid, the musical, to speak about the iconic character he gets to portray.
9: The producers of The Karate Kid, the musical, told CTV News when actor Adrian Pang walked in, they knew they had found their Mr. Miyagi, but he wasn't so sure.
10: To begin with, I thought, wow, The Karate Kid, the musical, that is bonkers.
9: Pang auditioned, feeling he had nothing to lose. Needless to say, he got the part.
10: The film was so seminal for me when I was when I watched it at age 18, and I remember thinking, "Gosh, I wish I had a Mr. Miyagi in my life." And so, you know, by irony of ironies, now stepping into the enormous shoes of Pat Morita in the role of Mr. Miyagi, I'm having to pretend to have all that wisdom and that life experience.
9: He realizes now the character was someone to aspire to. Pang, who is from Singapore, stumbled into acting as an angsty teen at an all-boys school. His first role was in the musical, Oliver.
10: And then I was hooked because I realized, you know, that was something that I'd been needing as some sort of a channel to, I don't know, express myself, all that kind of stuff. And you got to meet girls. I thought, wow, this is magic.
9: And he's been under the spell of the theater ever since. Karate Kid the Musical is on stage now at the Princess of Wales Theater until November 1st. Andrea Case, CTV News.
7: This is Toronto's breaking news. CP24 will have more of Toronto's top stories. CTV News at noon is up next. Stay with us.

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6: It's one of our very first foods. And sometimes the last thing before bed. It's loved by young and old. It's not just pasta. It's Italian pasta.

0: Good afternoon. Three people, including one with critical injuries, have been sent to hospital following two house fires in Hamilton this morning.
1: Hamilton Fire says both incidents involved explosions and investigations are underway. CP24's Steve Ryan joins us live now from Hamilton with more. Not one, but two house explosions. What do you know?
2: Yeah, Michelle and Nathan, the Hamilton Fire Chief has said that he believes that both fires were as a result of two house explosions. He suspects, hasn't been guaranteed or proven yet, but he suspects that both may have been as a result of natural gas. The first house explosion happened on Springside Road at 7:30 this morning. One person has been taken to hospital with serious injuries. That's up in the Hamilton Mountain. The second one happened at 9 a.m. where I am right now on Lambton Place. Two people injured, one in life-threatening condition and the other in serious condition as well. So the Ontario Fire Marshal's office has been brought in to investigate. I am joined by Jim Demetrio with the OFM. Sir, thank you for your time, and I know it's very early. I do appreciate you giving me some of your time. What can you tell us?
3: At this point, we are very preliminary in our investigation. I would like to start off by firstly expressing my sincere thoughts to the people that have been injured in both incidents. Also, I would like to thank Hamilton Fire, Hamilton Police for the collaborative efforts that are being made here today with our OFM investigators. What I can tell you is we do have investigators en route for both sites. And we do, our role will be to determine the origin, cause, and circumstances around this incident and the other one. But at this point, it's so preliminary to determine anything at this point, and we can't speculate at this point any causes of this incident.
2: Yeah, and that's a great point. It's like any investigation, you want to make sure you've got all your facts in order before you make any sort of determination. But can I ask you, on its face, you've got two situations, what the Hamilton chief says appears to be house explosions, 15 kilometers away from one another in the same city, 90 minutes apart. How odd is that?
3: It is odd. It's one-offs. It doesn't happen all the time. So it is a rare situation that we're dealing with. So.
2: No, I understand there's a press conference at 1 p.m. Where will that be?
3: Yeah, there is a press conference up at Springside Drive today at 1 p.m. with myself and Chief Cunliffe.
2: Okay, sir. I appreciate your time. Thank you.
3: Okay, thank you.

0: So as you had Jim Demetrio say there, it is very odd having these two occurrences happen within 15 kilometers of one another. Is his position, the OFM's position, is that they obviously need the facts confirmed before they can make a determination. But the Hamilton Fire Chief has said that both of these locations were house explosions, and it is suspected that the origin was natural gas. Again, that needs to be confirmed by the OFM when they continue their investigation, determining the exact cause, the origin, and circumstances surrounding both. We will bring that press conference to our viewers at 1 p.m. We'll send it back to you guys.
1: CB24, Steve Ryan reporting live for us from Hamilton at the site of one of two explosions. Appreciate it. We want to take you over to Mississauga this hour. Mayoral candidate Bonnie Crombie is announcing her full campaign platform today. Let's listen in live.
2: And they do. And I said, do you like it? And they said, absolutely. It's beautiful. There's no need to rebuild this at a time when people are struggling. This will end up on people's tax, property tax bill. And I completely oppose that. I have a vision for a downtown that is walkable, livable, with cafes and restaurants and art galleries, something revitalized, but by the private sector, not the public sector.
3: Let's just talk about your overall platform. You've already released several policy plans leading up to now. Perhaps you can just touch upon what's new. What can people look for that hasn't been released? I know you've had some focus on affordability.
2: Yes.
3: As part of this. Elaborate.
2: Well, let me talk a little bit about our seniors plan as well. So we are going to offer a $1,000 rebate to those seniors who are eligible and are vulnerable. And we'll also defer the increase for 1 year on their property tax, but only for 1 year. There is another candidate, Alvin Tejo, who's promised to freeze taxes, and that amount of money will end up with compounded interest and costing seniors probably their homes. At the end of the day, it'll be a big debt. I'm sorry, it doesn't make any sense. He can't explain that program himself. I understand he doesn't have the financial skills or management skills that I have, and I've been run Queen's Park, and I've been a business person. But this is a senior scam, and I think you should beware of anyone who promises to freeze your taxes and put it on your estate. You will pay later with compounding interest.
3: Let's just talk about costing. You've released your platform.
2: Yeah.
3: Talk to me about the costing of your promises. Has that been fully done? What can Mississauga residents expect to pay to implement your platform?
2: So my platform is largely aspirational and visionary, like bringing the subway into the downtown. And we know that would be a priority of the provincial government. My plan is to reduce people's taxes, not to add spending. This council has already increased taxes, property owner taxes, by 15% in 2 years. We don't have a revenue problem here in Mississauga. We have a spending problem. So my objective will be to reduce spending, go line by line of our budget, bring in an auditor general to help to assist us to find out where the spending is so that we can cut.
3: I know you've had some tariff response wording in your platform. But the provincial government, they're also grappling with supports for industries impacted by tariffs. If they say there's no money to do the things you're advocating for them to do, then how do those things get done? Because there's a lot of dependency on the province.
2: One in five jobs here, 90,000 jobs, are affected by tariffs here in the city of Mississauga. We have very resilient economy here based on four pillars: tech, finance, life sciences, and manufacturing, including aerospace and auto, and they are very resilient. What we will do is put money back in the hands, create capital flow for our companies by paying our bills here at the city in 15-day increments. We'll encourage everyone to buy local and support Canadian-made, and we'll also reduce their business taxes and give them a deferral while this crisis is ongoing.
3: One last thing I'll ask you about. Alvin Tejo had an announcement about small business this morning. He's talking about excessive delays for permits. He wants a 100-day guarantee for issuing of licensing permits, redeploying staff to make sure that small businesses are supported.
2: Yeah.
3: Some initiatives to support Ridgeway Plaza, which has been a controversial issue. Just wondering where you stand on that.
2: So I have said for our small businesses, we need to continue to attract businesses. While I was mayor, we suffered under COVID, and we continued to attract jobs. Over 6,700 jobs during COVID. This council has lost 300 companies and 3,300 jobs. So yes, we need to do more for our small businesses, and particularly navigating permits and approvals. And I have a concierge service in mind. It's in the platform that would create permits in 90 days if it's a new investment coming to our city.
4: Affordability has been a really big topic of debate among residents, especially.
1: Candidate Bonnie Crombie unveiling her full campaign platform as advance voting in the municipal election is already underway. A big item that she is pledging is aspirational, a TTC extension, subway into Mississauga. She also said there she wants to reduce spending. You'll remember she was mayor of Mississauga for a decade. She left to be the leader of the Ontario Liberal Party, and ultimately she failed to win a seat in the last provincial election and gave up that leadership, and now she would like to return as mayor of Mississauga. But in Mississauga, it's a tight race. It's really become a three-way race with the incumbent and Alvin Tedjo. We will continue to follow developments in Mississauga as she answers questions from reporters there. But we do want to tell you that the other candidate, Tedjo, who will be who is running in this riding in the city as well, held a news conference today to offer his plan for supporting local businesses and workers. They include transit and safety upgrades at Ridgeway Plaza, as well as a plan to attract new talent to the area. Have a look.
5: The challenges facing workers in Mississauga have never been more urgent. Our young people are struggling to get that first job, to get them started in their careers. We're not taking advantage of our incredible workforce. And we have two recent mayors who are more interested in telling us what they have done rather than what they will do. It's time to get serious about our future.
1: And as we move closer to Election Day, a new Nanos poll conducted for CTV News and CP24 is outlining the top issues residents say are impacting their quality of life in the city.
6: The issues include traffic, housing, and public safety, with certain parts of the city ranking them differently. CTV's Beth McDonnell joins us live with a closer look at the data and how people are reacting. Beth.
7: Nathan, this new poll is providing some very interesting insights into what's driving voters in this Toronto municipal election. Let's take a look. The poll done by CP24 and CTV connected with 754 people between September 30th and October 4th. It found the top three biggest problems affecting quality of life are traffic at 26%, housing costs at 18%, and public safety and crime at 16%. It found affordability is the issue people want to see addressed first, starting with housing costs at 31%, property taxes at 27%, and public transit at 10%. When it comes to affordability more generally, 72% of respondents say the city is becoming less affordable, 22% say about the same, and only 3% say the city has been getting more affordable. And when it comes to services and property taxes, 45% say the city should keep property tax increases low, even if it means fewer services, while 41% say the city should raise taxes if it means maintaining or improving services.
8: What comes out really strongly for me in this survey is that there are actually two Torontos. The Toronto of the people that can afford to live here and the Toronto of the people that cannot afford to live here. And, you know, in the survey that we did with CP24, and we asked, we put kind of like a forward direction on, you know, cutting property taxes or increasing property taxes in order to kind of help maintain and improve services, it's almost kind of evenly divided. About 4 out of every 10 want to go in one direction. Another 4 out of every 10 want to go in another direction in terms of cutting taxes or increasing taxes. So there's no easy solution to this.
9: Seniors' issues, there's housing, there's lack of resources for mental health, you know, the environment. I mean, there's so many.
10: As long as they're progressive. Any progressive issue.
11: Definitely the bike lanes in the downtown and the downtown core. And most importantly, affordability in the city.
12: Rent right now. My rent just went up. It's unbelievable.
13: Unemployment and housing, affordable housing, things like that. Or transportation, especially, right? Homelessness, especially.
7: And So congestion, transit, and affordability are the top concerns among voters. We won't know how it all shakes out until Election Day, October 26th. Reporting live, I'm Beth McDonnell. Nathan and Michelle, back to you.
1: Thank you, Beth. Police are asking for the public's help tracking down a home invasion suspect who is on the run after potentially cutting off his ankle monitor. Police are searching for 22-year-old Ricardo Gonzalez Romero. He was one of two men arrested in connection with a violent home invasion in January. He made a court appearance in July where he was released on bail with the condition that he wear an ankle monitor. On September 16th, police were notified that he had tampered with or removed the monitor. Romero then failed to appear in court on September 22nd. He is now wanted for failing to comply with a release order. Romero is known to frequent the Jane Street and Wilson Avenue area, and investigators are asking anyone who sees him to contact them.
6: Toronto Police Chief Myron Demkew appeared on CP24 this morning as part of a new monthly segment called Ask the Chief. He says crime in the city is on the decline.
14: The data points tell one story, and in fact, as it relates to shootings, our data points tell us we're at some of the lowest rates we've had actually since before the summer of the gun in 2005. So the data tells us a story that we're going in the right direction downwards, but the sense of safety and security is not necessarily connecting with the data. We also did see, rightly you noted, young people picking up firearms went up dramatically over a couple years. We are grateful that trend is now declining.
6: The segment will see the chief join CP24 every month to answer questions from the public about safety, crime, and policing priorities. Anyone who wants to ask the chief a question is reminded to keep videos to 30 seconds or less, state your first name and community, ask one clear question, record in a quiet location whenever possible, hold your phone horizontally if possible, and email your video to now@cp24.com.
1: The city has kicked off its Not Down the Drain campaign, which outlines to residents which specific items they should avoid flushing down the toilet.
15: Number one offender, I'd have to say, is probably fat oil and grease mixed with so-called disposable or flushable wipes.
16: So what should people be doing with their grease?
15: So fat oil and grease go into your green bin.
16: How is that?
15: So generally speaking, if you have some hot grease after a meal, pour that into a cup, let it congeal, harden, and you put that into your green bin. With things like wipes, they go into the garbage.
1: City officials say flushing items that are not meant to end up in the sewers can lead to backups. Those in turn create increasing flooding risks as well as costly repairs for both the city and homeowners. Between October 2025 and 2026, the city responded to 305 sewer main blockages.
15: Generally speaking, you're not, pipes don't require maintenance per se, okay? If you do notice that things are backing up, yeah, everybody's got a floor drain. So if you notice the height in that floor drain is beginning to get higher, or if you're actually seeing it overflowing a bit, really the thing you do is to call a licensed plumber or you call the city, call 311, and we'll come out and have a look. So they don't require regular maintenance, especially if you're not flushing or putting things down the drain like fat oil and grease and baby wipes and those types of things. That's what really causes the problem. Otherwise, your drain should be fine.
1: City officials say many sanitary wipes marked as flushable are misleading. They're urging residents to instead throw those wipes in the garbage to avoid any potential sewage issues. Well, a Canadian poet, Anne Carson, has been awarded the Nobel Prize in Literature.
6: The Toronto-born author is just the second Canadian to win what's considered to be the literary world's highest honor. CTV's Janice Golding joins us more with reaction to Carson's big win. Janice.
17: Hi, Nathan. As you mentioned, a Canadian poet and essayist has just won the Nobel Prize in Literature, and Carson had been nominated before, but this was her year, the Nobel Committee saying that ultimately they selected Carson this year for, quote, her bold and inventive work that the committee said had created new forms for contemporary literature. Carson received her PhD in classical literature from the University of Toronto before going on to teach at universities across North America, including McGill and Princeton. The 76-year-old is known for blending poetry, classical history, and literary criticism, and has published more than 20 books of poetry, essays, and plays, along with translations of ancient Greek texts. In addition to the Nobel Prize, Carson has received a number of international awards, including two Griffin Poetry Prizes and a Governor General's Literary Award. Here's reaction from Canada's literary community.
18: But I thought she had a superb chance this year, especially. And it's just thrilling to see. She's brilliant. She's a genial poet and deserves this kind of recognition. So it's wonderful for her and wonderful for Canada.
19: This is another affirmation of the great artists that we have working in our country and pursuing very different kinds of writing. And Anne Carson is, I think, a great ambassador for Canadian literature. She's an experimental poet. She's also simultaneously someone who was born in Ontario, did almost all of her university training at the University of Toronto, where she earned a PhD in 1981, taught at McGill for years, and then has gone out in the world to do amazing things.
17: Carson is the second Canadian woman to win the Nobel Prize in Literature. This comes more than a decade after author Alice Munro won the award. Reporting live, Janice Golding. Now back to Nathan.
6: Thank you, Janice. And we have more news in a moment, but first a look at the forecast. Here's a live shot of the city. A mixture of sun and cloud, but again, mild. Lindsay Morrison joins us now with a look at the forecast from Pingles Farm Market. How are things there?
20: Oh, things are fabulous here, Nathan. We are getting ready for Thanksgiving, and what better way than to head to one of the amazing farms that we have around the GTA. Today, specifically, we are in the Clarington area. This is Hampton, and yes, this is Pingles Farm Market. It's pumpkin time. There are hundreds of pumpkins available, even just in this front courtyard here, that you can pick up for your front porch or maybe for a pie. Gorgeous mums to be found everywhere, and yes, the weather is certainly cooperating. We've been watching a stream of people come into the market front area to pick up fixings for their Thanksgiving dinner. And we are looking at a rather interesting Thanksgiving weekend forecast. We'll get to that soon, but first, here's a look at the current conditions. And we will begin with a look at the satellite and radar. Beautiful blue sky right now here in the GTA. However, there are some showers approaching from the north, so you will want to keep the umbrella handy for the rest of this afternoon and into the early evening. It is windy out here today. That's worth pointing out, too. Gusts could be around 50 kilometers per hour again this afternoon. It's been a bit of a windy week. And on the temperature-wise, we are at 18 degrees right now. Here's today at a glance to give you an idea of what's expected for the rest of the afternoon. We have a hurricane to update you on, and we will show you how it's expected to impact our long weekend forecast. That's all coming up here live from Pingles Farm Market. For now, Nathan and Michelle, back inside to you.
17: Thank you, Lindsay. The Canadian Climate Institute has released a report showing the country's emissions increased last year. The independent analysis estimates that Canada emitted around 691 megatons of carbon dioxide in 2025, which represents an increase of about 1% or 6 megatons compared to 2024. The report says Canada remains far from achieving its climate targets. The country had set a 2030 target to reduce emissions 40 to 45% below 2005 levels. However, emissions have fallen just 9.5%.
6: The federal conservatives' proposal to extend relief on diesel fuel was voted down in the House of Commons. Global diesel and gasoline prices have spiked since the spring as the ongoing war between the U.S., Israel, and Iran has disrupted fuel shipments from the Persian Gulf. The Liberal government has extended a pause on the fuel excise tax until April, but the Conservatives were pushing to extend the pause until July.
17: And new numbers from the Parliamentary Budget Office are shedding light on what temporarily suspending the federal fuel excise tax will save Canadians. CTV's Scott Hurst joins us live now. He's taking a closer look at the numbers. Scott, what does this report tell us about how much drivers are saving?
21: Michelle, good afternoon. These new numbers from the Parliamentary Budget Office are released just this morning, as you mentioned, shedding some light on how much drivers are saving, but also shedding some light on how much it's costing the government in terms of tax dollars. So we all know by now, in response to rising fuel prices, the government suspended the federal fuel excise tax initially from April until September, and then extended the full suspension to the end of January, and then through February and March, reinstated at 50%. So here are the new numbers from the Parliamentary Budget Officer. It estimates the combined cuts to the tax between April and March will cost roughly $4.9 billion and save the average family roughly $276 in taxes. The previous estimate from the PBO included just the original gas tax suspension from April through September, and those numbers are pegged to cost roughly $2.1 billion and save the average family about $124. Those are the savings that were from April through September. So what it means in reality is a savings of 10 cents per liter every time you fill up and 4 cents per liter on diesel and aviation fuel, Michelle.
1: Scott, we're heading into the Thanksgiving long weekend, and gas prices are going up just in time. How much more could drivers be paying at the pump this long weekend?
21: Yeah, so this brings us to the next point when it comes to how much you might actually feel those savings. That's a bit harder to quantify because, of course, we've been talking for months about how much prices have just been going up and up and up. It seems like a roller coaster ride that all of us want off at this point, and prices could still be on the rise with, of course, so many people typically heading out of town this holiday weekend, thinking about traveling to see family for the Thanksgiving long weekend. Maybe a lot of people considering staying closer to home or potentially staying home and celebrating Thanksgiving just with your immediate family. Because putting it into perspective from this time last year, of course, there are daily fluctuations in how much we pay at the pump. But on average, according to CAA, compared to this time last year heading into the Thanksgiving weekend, prices are up roughly 40 to 50 cents from this time last year. So that is a huge chunk of change that might be keeping a lot more people home heading into the Thanksgiving weekend, Michelle.
1: TTV's Scott Hurst, live for us in the National Newsroom. Thank you.
21: Thanks, Michelle.
6: Aviation leaders are gathering for a conference in Ottawa today, with airport privatization expected to be a major topic. The head of Canada's main airline industry group says any plan for private investment in airports should limit the costs for travelers. Jeff Morrison of the National Airlines Council of Canada says more details are needed about the federal government's plan to partially privatize airports. Last month, Prime Minister Carney said he wants private investors to take over operations at Canada's four largest airports, while the government would retain oversight and ownership. Australia handed over control of its airports to investors in the late 90s, and that move resulted in billions of dollars in capital investment, but also higher fees for carriers, which were often passed on to customers. A Michigan Republican is breaking ranks with U.S. President Donald Trump, calling on him to end the trade war with Canada.
0: And here in Michigan, we know that Canada is not our enemy. We need to end this tariff war now.
6: In a new ad, Republican Senate candidate Mike Rogers says he wants both countries working together to lower prices. While he doesn't mention Trump, Rogers has changed his stance on tariffs since August when he called them necessary. The U.S. president says he views the ad as a call for Canada to make a deal.
1: Ukrainian officials say at least 30 people were killed in a Russian bomb attack on the eastern city of Kramatorsk. Ukrainian officials say the strike hit two civilian buses. There was no immediate comment from Moscow, although it has denied targeting civilians. Speaking in Portugal today, U.S. Secretary of State Marco Rubio said the conflict appears to be in a dangerous stalemate.
3: We will continue to try and do what we can to facilitate a negotiated settlement to the end of that war. The other way that stalemates end is through escalation. One side or the other, or both, escalate what they are doing in order to try to break the other side and break the stalemate. That escalation could wind up being a sabotage campaign in neighboring countries that are members of NATO. It could be the strikes that you're pointing to. It could be a number of other things that could happen that could quickly turn what is a war between two countries into a much broader and far more dangerous regional conflict.
1: As he visited the site of a deadly Russian strike with UK Foreign Secretary Ed Miliband, Ukrainian President Volodymyr Zelensky said his country will send negotiators to the U.S. for talks tomorrow and Saturday.
6: To the UK now, where a judge has ruled the warrants used to search and seize property from Andrew Mountbatten Windsor were unlawful. The former prince was arrested in February on suspicion of misconduct in public office. The accusations are in connection to his links to convicted sex offender Jeffrey Epstein. Police then searched two of his homes. However, the judge agreed the search warrants were unlawful and police made a significant error when applying for the warrant. Mountbatten Windsor's lawyers are aiming to exclude evidence gained from the searches from any trial.
1: Oktoberfest has wrapped up in Munich after the German city welcomed a record number of visitors. $7.4 million people attended the 16-day beer festival. That's nearly a million more than last year. Close to 7 million one-liter mugs of beer were sold. Most of the visitors came from the U.S., Italy, and Austria. And that's not the only October festivities. Our Lindsay Morrison is on the farm today.
2: And Michelle, we are having a great time out here at Pingles Farm Market. In fact, we're going to get a little taste of Thanksgiving in just a moment. But first, I want to bring you up to speed on Hurricane Isaias. Yes, it is now the first named hurricane of the Atlantic season, swirling in the Gulf of Mexico. And it is expected to make landfall along the U.S. Gulf Coast with potentially life-threatening storm surge, damaging winds, and flooding rain. Notice how then the low tracks its way north toward us here in southern Ontario. And that's going to make for potentially a weather disruption to your Thanksgiving weekend with some wet weather in the forecast for potentially both Sunday and Monday. But we're not too worried about that just yet because we're getting ready for the weekend. We are live here at Pingles. Look at this. This is a pumpkin spice coffee complete with a pumpkin spice donut on top. And we're going to head inside the bakery and make some pies with your Thanksgiving long weekend forecast after the break. Cheers.
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5: It is a gorgeous October day. The sky so blue this morning. It's not cool, and we're on this nice little stretch heading into the long weekend of sunshine. I'm so happy Lindsay's on the farm.
6: Yeah, the conditions really are perfect for a place like the farm or anything outdoors on a day like today, Lindsay.
7: I'd say so, Nathan and Michelle, for sure. Although we've moved inside right now, this is very cool. We are in the bakery here at Pingles. It smells incredible. Smells like sugar. Smells like everything good about Thanksgiving. And I have co-owner Jordan Mackay here with me. Thanks for having us out today.
8: Welcome. We always like to have you guys here.
7: So I've never been back here before. I've seen how many treats you have on offer in your storefront. This is where the magic happens. This is where everything is made. Can you give us an idea of what's on offer here?
8: Yes, this is our bakery. Lots of great things for Thanksgiving weekend. We'll start over here with hand pies or fried pies. So it's a fried dough with a glaze on top and pie filling. We've got some apples. Now we do a lot of candy apples and caramel apples. These are fudge covered apples. We have nerd apples and we have the apple pie, which is cinnamon sugar. Mm-hmm. This is our famous mile high apple pie. There's 2.5 pounds of apples in this pie. Wow. It's huge, scratch made crust. It's delicious. Back behind me, we have some dinner rolls for Thanksgiving dinner. Lots of donuts going out the door this weekend. We've got some pastries and more mile-high apple pies. It is a great time to come to the farm. It is a great time to enjoy the bakery.
7: Yeah, your crew is very busy back here. They're working very hard making everything. And like I said, it smells so great. If you're not able to make it this weekend to pick up a treat for Thanksgiving, but you want to come out and spend some time on the farm with your family, your Harvest Festival is ongoing right now.
8: Yes, it is. It is running Tuesday through Sunday, not this Tuesday, but Tuesday through Sunday. And it is running Holiday Monday. Our hours are 9 to 7. It's beautiful. Come out and see the corn maze, apple picking, pumpkin picking. Get your tickets online because it is going to be busy. And Thanksgiving weekend, all the treats are available. All these treats are also available for the rest of the month, so please come and visit.
7: Yeah, I think everyone's getting ready to do some pumpkin picking. Tis the season, if you will. Thank you so much, Jordan. Let's get to your weather forecast. I'm sure you want to start planning for Thanksgiving. 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Injury lawyers, you don't pay unless they win. And weather-wise today, we're off to a really nice start, but conditions are expected to change a little bit as we make our way through the rest of the afternoon. So just a heads up on that. Want to mention that as we make our way through, it's possible that we could see a few showers, maybe even a thunderstorm again in places. I know that we did have a bit of active weather overnight last night. Perhaps you saw the light show. Condition-wise, we are in pretty good shape for a good portion of the afternoon. However, that threat of active weather is going to be with us not just today and tonight, but into the early part of tomorrow potentially. And then we're going to enjoy a nice little stretch into the day on Saturday. But it is worth pointing out, as we mentioned with that hurricane in the Gulf of Mexico, once it makes landfall and it becomes a remnant low, it eventually tracks northward toward us here in southern Ontario. And that's going to potentially mean at the very least some showers for your Sunday, might get some periods of rain, and then perhaps some cloudiness into the day on Sunday. Temperature-wise, we are sitting nicely and comfortably in the teens. It's another above seasonal day. day for us. We are forecasting a daytime high of about 19 degrees, and it should still be nice and comfortable into the evening hours tonight. We do have these gusty winds that we've been talking about, too. Eventually, they'll be coming out of the northwest. We drop to an overnight low near about plus 6 with a clear sky. Tomorrow, at a glance, 18 degrees is our expected high. Gorgeous way to kickstart the weekend. And if you're maybe getting out of town, you're off to cottage country. I know this is a busy weekend for folks to close up the cottage. There's a look at what you can expect in some select areas. 7-day forecast shaping up to look like this. Even though it could be a little bit unsettled on Sunday and Monday, it is going to be a mild weekend with daytime highs in the 20s. Again, we are live here at Pingles Farm Market. This is a nerd apple. That is so cool.
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7: Covered in fudge and rolled in nerds. Does that sound good or what? Nathan or Michelle, happy Thanksgiving. I'll send it back inside to you.
9: Oh, my goodness. I'd love to see your kids after they have a bite of that. Thank you both.
7: Mm-hmm.
9: The Maple Leafs are going to face off against the Vegas Golden Knights this evening as they begin their first road trip of the season.
10: 50 move around O'Reilly. Here comes Nylander. Rolls it back. Rebound. Score! St. Matthews, overtime winner. And the Leafs come all the way back.
9: The Leafs are coming off that 5-4 overtime win against the Nashville Predators on Tuesday. Austin Matthews scoring the OT winner. Puck drop for tonight's contest in Vegas is set for 10 p.m.
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3: Canada's Brad Bradford and Olivia Chow are currently taking part in a debate on CBC Toronto. And here's a look at part of what they had to say in response to questions about whether Torontonians feel safe, even as statistics suggest crime rates are on the decline.
5: So on several fronts, a steady hiring of frontline officers, because safety is not just about policing. It's police, mental health workers, paramedics, all of that. On top of that, that's just for enforcement. Prevention. The prevention so that we could prevent kids from picking up the guns in the first place, so more activities for them. And after school activities, we're doing a lot of it. But the key thing to feeling safe is involving the local residents and the business improvement areas, like the small business owners, to come together with the neighborhood officer so that they can collectively come up with a safety plan.
10: To me, public safety is job number one of any level of government. And when it comes to leadership, there are some things that are just so important, you don't delegate them away. Mayor Chow chose not to take her seat on the police board, which is, you know, contrary to previous mayors, John Tory, Mel Lastman, even David Miller sat on the police board. Mayor Chow chose not to. I think it's really important in a city that certainly feels less safe, families that feel less safe, that you take that responsibility and you engage in those conversations. So I will be there. And I'm also going to hire 1,000 additional police officers so that we have the resources in our neighborhoods, on our transit system, and to be able to do the important investigative work to improve case closures.
3: And we'll have further coverage of that debate and the race for the mayor's chair on CTV News at 5 and 6. Fire chiefs across the country are continuing to warn about lithium-ion batteries, which they say pose a growing risk to public safety.
19: The batteries that power many common devices were responsible for more than 1,500 fires nationwide last year. CTV's Katie Griffin has the details.
12: It happened in an instant.
2: One second I was sleeping, and then the next second, like my room was like in flames.
12: This Ottawa home destroyed by a fire in March.
0: The cause, a lithium-ion battery in a power bank charging a cell phone in a bed.
20: Where the overheat and that chemical reaction occurs, it's very violent.
21: All of a sudden, there's a fire in your home.
0: The Ottawa Fire Services is using this real-life example to illustrate the danger and why fire prevention matters in a new ad playing at Ottawa's landmark cinemas.
22: So you have people who have their phones in their pockets before a movie that they're not distracted. They can't swipe away from your message, and the message is being projected on a massive screen.
0: The batteries are in everything, from cell phones and power tools to laptops and e-bikes. They've sparked 108 fires in Toronto alone so far this year, already surpassing last year's record.
23: This is the fastest growing public fire safety risk in Canada's largest city.
24: Some fire chiefs say they're now playing catch up with legislation lagging behind the technology. The Canadian Association of Fire Chiefs is calling for a national strategy.
25: And that's everything from a societal means of operating, charging, purchasing, discarding, recycling. All of those pieces are really critical.
0: Officials say to only use a charger approved for your device. Charge on a hard, flat surface, never on a bed, couch, or under a pillow. Stop using the device if it feels hot, smells, or swells, and unplug it once fully charged.
24: While the next update to the National Fire Code won't be until 2030, individual provinces can make changes to their code sooner. The federal health minister said consultations about potential regulations remain ongoing. Katie Griffin, CTV News, Ottawa.
19: Still to come on CTV News at noon, Joe Rogan has renewed his multi-year partnership with Spotify. We'll have more on the deal after the break.
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3: You say murder hornets?
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4: Somebody's unleashing them on Nashville. Hell's coming down, it's bloody rain.
19: Thanksgiving is quickly approaching, but high food prices are impacting people's ability to put a full feast on the table.
6: CTV's Spencer Turcotte has more on how people can try and save this holiday.
7: Shoppers are filling up their carts for Thanksgiving feast, but they may notice their bill this year is a little higher than last year's.
8: We're expecting turkey to be more expensive. Carrots, potatoes as well are likely going to drive prices higher, or the cost of a Thanksgiving dinner higher this year.
7: A study by the Agri-Food Analytics Lab at Dalhousie University shows the cost of a basic turkey meal for four this year will be $35.72, up 10% from 2025. And a different protein may not save you money. A meal with ham was $34.87 last year. This year, $36.37.
8: It doesn't matter what protein you decide to go with, you're going to be paying more.
7: But many consumers are just looking in the wrong places. Allura-based chef and executive director of Food Day Canada, Jeff Stewart, says buying local could bring you your biggest savings.
9: One thing is the harvest, and we have an abundance right now of things that you would typically associate with Canadian food and Thanksgiving. You know, squash, pumpkins, all of the other produce that are coming in on the fields.
7: Getting your meal items from local farms or markets means the food doesn't have to travel as far.
9: Excessive amounts of transportation, gas or diesel, something that's being shipped from, say, California, something that's being shipped from way far away, that is automatically baked into the price.
7: Stewart also suggests buying only what you know you're going to eat. People's eyes can be bigger than their stomachs.
9: If you don't, need a full 20-pound turkey and you're going to have too much left over, then maybe get a smaller turkey. If we can reduce that food waste, then we can also make our budget dollars stretch a little bit further as well.
7: Because Thanksgiving isn't about having everything on the table. It's about having the people who matter most around it. Spencer Turcotte, CTV News. Kitchener.
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19: The streaming service says the Joe Rogan Experience is the world's most popular podcast and its most followed show since its partnership with Rogan began in 2020. Details of the new multi-year deal weren't published, but people familiar with the matter told the Wall Street Journal it's valued at $250 million U.S. Neil Young and other artists pulled their music from Spotify in 2022, citing concerns around what he said was vaccine misinformation being spread by Rogan. Rogan said he's happy and excited to continue to work with Spotify.
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6: $1,000? 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
7: Can our next challenger be kept in cash? Begin!
8: Let's go! Ooh, nice watch. We love watches at Oliver's.
9: It was a gift from my ex. I never liked it.
8: You need watches at Oliver's? I got you.
6: I can't believe I lost.
8: Yes! Everybody's a winner at Oliver's.
10: Oh, yeah!
11: The thousands will be participating in the Montreal Marathon this weekend.
12: One couple from the city will be taking part together as a way to show nothing can slow them down. CTV's Christine Long has their story.
13: These high school sweethearts, married in 2024, are often seen running the pathways of Saint Laurent together. Spencer Levine and Amanda Tam have run 622 kilometers since June, sometimes 122 kilometers a week.
14: 80% of my training has been done with her.
13: Tam says she's ready to be in the race rather than watching from the sidelines.
15: I'm really excited. I've spectated a lot of his races, so it'll definitely be a new perspective being actually in the race and not the stands.
13: Tam lives with ALS. She's just 25 years old. She and her husband have decided not to let her diagnosis slow them down.
15: You don't have to stop living life. I feel like I've lived more now than I did before ALS.
14: You can participate in their activities. So I've always been a runner before Amanda's diagnosis, and now I get to share that passion with her.
13: Their quest is also a fundraiser for ALS Quebec.
16: The causes are still unknown as to why people get ALS, and which is why funding is crucial to understand the causes and develop treatments to really stop and cure the disease.
13: A disease that has been dragging on this McGill grad for years.
15: I don't have a lot of independence anymore, so really I do rely on people around me.
13: Namely her husband and primary caregiver, who seems unstoppable, even with surprise obstacles like the metro stairs leading to Sunday's starting line.
14: At least one flight of stairs that are mandatory to carry Amanda. And so my dad and I have carried Amanda down.
16: Now, ALS is a fatal and incurable disease, and they've taken the path to live with

0: It's about that time. Let's take one more look at the satellite and radar because we are tracking a little bit of active weather to the south of Georgian Bay. We've even got some thunderstorm activity happening between Wasaga Beach and the Barrie area. So we'll continue to watch that and its possible impact on us later this afternoon. Keep the umbrella handy. There's the overnight at a glance, 6 degrees. Tomorrow looks like another beautiful day. And as we take a look at what you can expect over the next 7 days, more in the way of sunshine into the day on Saturday. However, we are looking at a bit of a disruption weather-wise Sunday and possibly Monday too. It's looking like it's going to be mostly cloudy those days, and we could get some remnant shower activity courtesy of what is right now Hurricane Isaias. It's not expected to have the same impact though on us here in southern Ontario, but hopefully this helps you plan for the long weekend. It's been a pleasure to be live here at Pingles Farm Market. Happy Thanksgiving, everyone. I'll send it back inside to you.
1: 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And that's it for CTV News at Noon. 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
2: For Lindsay Morrison and all of us here, have a pleasant afternoon. I'm Michelle Dubé.
1: And I'm Nathan Downey. 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

0: give an update in moments after two separate house explosions in Hamilton. And Olivia Chow and Brad Bradford debate for the third time in as many days. And Toronto-born poet Anne Carson wins the Nobel Prize in Literature. It is 1 o'clock, 18 degrees out. This is Toronto's Breaking News, CP24, and I'm Liz West. Breaking news from Hamilton. That's where emergency crews are on the scene of two separate house explosions. One happened around 7 a.m. and it was in the area of Lambton Place in the East End. Two people were in the home. Both were taken to hospital. One of them is in critical condition. And right now we're going to take you live to Hamilton. That's where fire officials are speaking about two separate home explosions. Let's listen
1: in. This morning when the Hamilton Fire Department received a call for a structure fire in the area of Alderley and Springside. First arriving units reported as they were actually coming out of one of the local stations that they had a heavy smoke plume in the air in the vicinity. Quickly, we received additional information from fire dispatch. We were receiving multiple calls and there was a report now of an explosion. The first arriving crew, as they got into the scene, reported that they had a large debris field. As well, they were confirming that there was an explosion. We had a fire burning in what was a garage, we believe, that had exploded and fire. They also reported that they located one individual who had suffered burns needing medical attention. We very quickly upgraded the alarm to a multiple alarm, bringing resources from across the city to the scene. The crews then went to work in terms of providing medical attention to the injured person until Hamilton paramedics arrived, as well as we were looking after exposures. We had two houses that were in the close proximity to the blast. We were making sure that we did searches in those buildings to make sure that people had got out. The one building, the occupants had self-evacuated prior to fire's arrival. The fire was very quickly brought under control. We also then started perimeter in terms of looking for damage for other homes. And we've determined that we had two homes that are significantly damaged. We involved the Hamilton Building Department, who were on site, taking a look at potential structural issues. And we also then went around the perimeter and determined there was a few other homes that have got some form of damage, some being broken windows. At this point, I want to thank our first responder partners, Hamilton Police Service and Hamilton Paramedic Service. This was a very complex scene first thing this morning, and all of the folks that were on site from all of those agencies worked very well together as we were trying to work through.

0: the situation. We have notified the Ontario Fire Marshal's office. They're on scene, as you can see, and they are working with Hamilton Police and other agencies to try and determine what caused the blast. At this point, I'm not in a position to even speculate, nor do I have a damage amount for you, but I would suggest to you it's probably going to be significant based on the damage, not only to the building that was involved, but also the adjacent buildings. So if you have any questions with regards to Springside, I'd be happy to ask, and then I'll turn it over to my OFM partner for any comment that he'd like to make.
1: Can you tell us a little bit about the victim here and how he's doing, age, how he's doing?
0: So I don't have the age. I can tell you that he was transported in serious condition to the general with burns.
2: What sort of damage did those two adjacent homes face? They mentioned there was a fire in the garage. But those other two homes, did the fire reach there? Was it like broken windows or...
0: So the fire did not reach the other two adjacent buildings. There's blast damage to the buildings. A number of the windows are blown out. We also have some potential structural damage in both homes. And I can tell you that the blast traveled through both the one home. Specifically, it impacted the kitchen and cupboards with inside that building.
1: What was in the garage? We're hearing that it was a tool shed or something.
0: No, not at this time. I mean, the way that the blast took place and the building has collapsed upon itself, it's going to take some time to go through the debris to figure out what's inside.
1: Was there anyone inside the home at the time?
0: We do not believe so, but we're not certain. We did do a search. There was nobody found when we did the search. I don't know for sure.
1: Any suspicious, activity that you can talk about here?
0: So at this point, don't really have any comment on that. I mean, that's what the investigation is. We know we've had a blast and explosion, and the experts are now working through to try and figure out what took place.
2: One last clarifying question about the victim. We had some serious burns. Were they inside the garage or inside the home? Was this a neighbor?
0: We believe it was the individual was inside the garage at the time of the blast.
1: Can you talk about how huge of a sound and explosion this was? We've had people come here that were very far away that heard this.
0: Yeah, so I can tell you that the blast was felt at our station on Upper Wellington Street. They actually heard that. And also on our other station over at Nebo and Stone Church. The police station 30 also felt it. We know that people were calling from all over. It was a very significant blast. As I said, the debris field was very significant. And so that's why we're trying to figure out what happened. Let me bring in my partner from the OFM. Maybe he can speak to part of that.
3: Good afternoon, everyone. Before I begin, I would like to express our thoughts to the victims that have been affected by this incident, both incidents. I would also like to thank our partners, Hamilton Fire, Hamilton Police, for the collaborative efforts that are being made here today. What I can tell you on the OFM's part is that this is very preliminary for us at this point. We do have investigators on site who will be combing through the debris to find the origin and cause and circumstances around this incident.
0: I'll do that. Yeah.
3: Okay. Jim Demetrio, Demetriou, with the Office of the Fire Marshal.
0: So now I will provide some update in terms of the other explosion and fire we had earlier this morning. So while this incident was active, Hamilton Fire, just after 9 o'clock this morning, received a report of a second non-related explosion and fire at number 8 Lambton Place, down in the city's east end, down in the Parkdale-Rennie area. We received a report that there were two people still inside the house. The house was on fire. Crews responding from our Woodward station reported early that, again, they had a significant smoke plume in the distance, which suggested that the house was well involved. The first arriving crew confirmed that we had a single-story residence well involved throughout the home. had confirmed that two individuals, occupants, had been rescued by neighbors and were outside of the building on our arrival, both needing medical attention. Also confirmed that based on what they were seeing, that there had been an explosion in the home. Again, the alarm was upgraded to a multiple alarm given the circumstances, with additional resources coming to the scene. Crews then very much made priority with the two individuals that needed medical attention, working alongside Hamilton Paramedic Service. Both individuals suffered some burns. One individual was sent to hospital by Hamilton Paramedic in serious condition with burns. The other was in stable condition with some burn as well. The fire was impinging on an adjacent home, so firefighters very quickly were dealing with that exposure, as well as trying to contain the fire. In this case, we had some reports that neighbors had been smelling natural gas prior to that incident happening. And so working alongside, again, our partners from the Ontario Fire Marshal's Office, Hamilton Police Service, as well as Enbridge, that's where the focus is at this point. It took approximately 30 minutes to get that fire under control, but it not before part of the house has collapsed and has been significantly consumed by fire. At this point, we're looking at an approximate damage value of around $750,000.
1: Can you talk about
0: So what I can tell you is that I've been made aware that two neighbors lived a couple of doors down, as well as an individual that's in a neighboring industrial building, heard the blast, and they ran to the home and helped to locate. They actually entered the home and helped to get the people out.
1: And the ages of the people in the house, were they elderly or...?
0: They're elderly. I don't have their specific ages.
2: Chief, I appreciate the obvious question. Two explosions, 9 minutes apart.
0: Yeah, from everything that I've been advised this morning, they're non-related. It's just this is not a norm in Hamilton. We don't get a lot of buildings that explode, and quite frankly, to have two in the same day within hours is really not something that we see a lot of.
1: Can you talk a little bit about potential cause for the Lambton?
0: So right now,
4: all right, we've been listening in live to Hamilton fire officials who are talking about two separate home explosions which took place in the city. Fire officials standing outside one of them, and they say they found an active fire on Springside Drive. That's on Hamilton Mountain. It was quickly brought under control. One person was discovered in the vicinity with injuries. They were attended to by first responders, and they are calling this a complex scene. Currently trying to determine what caused the blast. Now, the other blast happened around 7 a.m. It was in the area of Lambton Place, and two elderly residents were taken out of the home by neighbors. Reports some people smelled natural gas prior to that explosion. All right, now we're going to take you live to see where Olivia Chow is speaking to reporters after this afternoon's debate. Let's listen in.
5: I'll use the Island Airport as an example. I said, don't you dare touch our local parks. And I worked with the local residents association, Waterfront for All, No Jet CO, all of these community groups to say, not just to the provincial government, but to the federal government to say that, come on, leave the Island Airport alone. And as a result, we were able to not expand the Island Airport. So, I will do everything I can. I will bring residents and citizens together that believe in local democracy, that believe that having bike lanes protects lives, really, cyclists' lives. And we will work together and we will fight back.
6: Mayor, Bradford, one of his main critiques of you right now is that your campaign has no new ideas, says you're out of gas. Today you announced a signature, what your campaign called a signature new policy about building 10,000 more rental homes next year. That's an idea that had already been discussed at City Hall, and I understand the city had committed to those targets. Some other ideas you put forward on the campaign about fare capping on the TTC had also been in the works before. So what's your response to people who are considering whether to support you, might want to support you, but don't see you put forward any big, bold new ideas on the team?
5: providing a lunch for every kid in every school, all 300,000 of them, and saving the parents $2,000 a year. That's ambitious. It's not going to be easy, but I believe I can do it. I've done it for mid-morning meals. I will do it for lunch. And building 10,000 units of rental housing, it is a choice to build housing that people can afford. Capping that 10 rides and the rest of the week is free, that too is a choice. Those ideas, if you do not re-elect myself, Olivia Chow, as the next mayor, they will not occur. We will go backwards to the days of austerity, of cuts and slash and burn of public services. That is not what I want. I believe in investing for our kids for tomorrow to make sure our seniors can age in dignity at home. All of those things matters to everyday lives. It makes people protect their pocket and lower the cost of living, which is the most important thing right now. And building housing, that too is a choice. It is a choice to take the funds that we got from the federal and the provincial government, $1.5 billion, rather than just giving it to the developers with no string attached. I will not do that. I have said that if you build rental housing, making 20% of it affordable, I will then give you a break. And that is a determination that takes ambitious goals, and that is what I plan to do going forward.
7: There's a few fear-mongering when you're talking about hypothetical cuts for his plans. What's your response to that?
5: So far, I've not seen a shred of evidence that he has any way to pay for anything. Is it a new way of doing budget? Well, that you pay, you put no down payment for any capital project. Let's use Scarborough LRT. Scarborough East LRT, I'm ready because we have put aside almost $400 million to pay the down payment. You have to be fiscally responsible. And I don't know, no one can tell. All the budget experts said that you can't do the budget that way. And if you can't do it, and we've seen this picture before, the last time there was a core service review, library services in the chopping block, library, affordable housing, fire station, seniors home, they were all on the chopping block. It took thousands of residents showing up saying, "Don't you dare." Then city council and the mayor at that time backed off. I'm afraid this is going to happen again if we have this going backwards kind of mentality. And no, I've seen that picture before. No, thank you. Been there, done that, not anymore.
7: You talked about your relationship.
4: All right, we've been listening to Olivia Chow, who just wrapped up a debate with Brad Bradford, both running for the office of mayor at City Hall. Arda Zakarian is there, and we'll be giving you a postmortem on that shortly. It is 1:17, 17 degrees out. This is Toronto's breaking news, CP24. We'll take a look at Toronto's top stories next.
8: Welcome to the Harold Maynard Mississauga Park, where the Beer League magic happens.
9: One, two, three,
8: Rosie! We broke up and she joined another team in the league.
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13: Feeling the squeeze of the cost of living? the Ontario government is keeping costs down for families, workers, and businesses. 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

0: Canadian author Anne Carson has won the Nobel Prize in Literature. She was recognized for her playful dialogue with classical tradition that has created new forms for contemporary literature. Along with the trophy, Carson takes home a cool $1.2 million. And U of T professor and Toronto's fourth poet laureate, George Eliot Clarke, joined us earlier to reflect on the significance of Carson's win.
1: We should not be sorry about the kind of society that we have been creating, that we have created. Her work is the fruition of the thinking of people like Northrop Frye, Marshall McLuhan, Linda Hutchin, and again, proves to the world that our letters are absolutely first-rate, world-class, and deserve to be read and honored by everyone.
0: And U of T professor Elizabeth Harvey tells CTV's Your Morning that Carson has been in the running for the Nobel Prize in Literature for years.
2: I once asked her what she thought about that, and she said, well, they have to put people on the list who are not going to win. So she's very modest. But I thought she had a superb chance this year especially, and it's just thrilling to see. She's brilliant, she's a genial poet, and deserves this kind of recognition. So it's wonderful for her and wonderful for Canada.
0: And more prizes still to come. The Peace Prize, that will be announced Friday, and then the Economics Prize will be announced on Monday. The latest traffic coming up next. It is 120, 17 degrees out. This is Toronto's Breaking News, CP24.
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0: And welcome back. Now let's go live to where Brad Bradford's speaking to reporters after this afternoon's debate.
13: Two things. We are going to find savings. Again, in a budget that's nearly $20 billion, the idea that it would be impossible to find half a percentage of savings, $100 million, I don't think that's credible. And the fact that this city hall and this mayor has been so opposed to looking, I think is offside with a lot of Torontonians who are constantly looking at their budget, their credit card bills, the monthly expenses, and trying to make ends meet. I can't in good conscience go out and ask Torontonians for more tax money after nearly 20% of tax hikes under NDP Mayor Olivia Chow without opening up the hood, taking a look within our own line by line, within our across our own divisions, and finding those savings. And you know what? There will be savings there. I guarantee it. But we're also going to take a different approach to financing our capital projects a clear separation from the operating and the capital budget. And this is the exact same approach that Prime Minister Carney has done with the federal government. It's the same approach that is used here, the provincial government, and with Toronto Hydro. So there's nothing scary about doing an independent line-by-line review. But I do appreciate that the mayor is very focused on trying to scare Torontonians, engage in fear-mongering. There's nothing scary about looking for savings. That's actually, I think, what most Torontonians expect us to do.
5: But last time there was a review, like when you're out of the board, only found about $16 million, the Auditor General ended up saying. So is it responsible to make campaign promises before you've gone and done that exercise, and when the last one to provide enough funding for what you're trying to do?
13: Well, first of all, let's acknowledge that the last time this was done was 15 years ago. Think about how much the world has changed over the past 15 years. You know, we've gone through a big boom cycle. We've gone through a recession. We've had a global pandemic. So let's talk apples to apples here. And I think looking at something a decade and a half ago is not necessarily the best comparative. Also, I wouldn't shy away from tens of millions of dollars in savings. That sounds pretty good to me. We should find tens of millions of dollars of savings. I bet you we're going to find a lot more than that. And, you know, lastly, the way that we are going to maintain our frontline services is with no cuts to our operating budget. We're actually going to do the responsible thing, which is not pay for long-term infrastructure assets through an operating budget. We're going to finance that on the capital side. So nothing scary here, and no matter how many different ways the mayor tries to scare Torontonians, I think they see right through it. They're saying this guy is taking a credible and responsible approach to budgeting. You know, it's the same approach that Prime Minister Mark Carney is doing with the federal government. It's the same approach that, you know, a lot of other governments and utilities and agencies here in this country use, and it's not dissimilar from what people do with their own household budgets.
5: Councillor, on the city building fund after the Board of Trade debate, I asked if your tax freeze promise extended to that. You said, you know, we want to freeze all the taxes. Now you're saying you want to continue with the city building fund. I'm wondering if that decision to stick with the city building fund was motivated by a concern that if you did not have that source of revenue for infrastructure, it might A, impact the city's credit rating, or B, impact your ability to pay the principal on some of the infrastructure that you want to finance.
13: It wasn't motivated by those things at all. It was just simply, I think it's important for us to be collecting for those infrastructure projects. And, you know, as I reiterated yesterday, my number one transit priority for the entire city, all of Toronto, is the Scarborough Eglinton East LRT. And within the first 100 days of taking office, I am going to have a sit-down meeting with both the Premier and the federal government to hammer out an agreement to get that thing funded. And we're going to have shovels in the ground by the end of my first term, 2030, on that project, because it is it's my top priority for building transit in this city. And Mayor Chow has dropped the ball on that file. She decoupled those projects. Under a Bradford mayoralty, we're going to get that built for Scarborough.
0: Candidate for Mayor of Toronto, Brad Bradford, talking to reporters. We'll give you the full scoop on the debate with Olivia Chow coming up with Arda Zakarian. It's 126, 17 degrees. This is Toronto's breaking news, CP24. We'll take a look at Toronto's top stories. That's next.
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2: I'm Russell Oliver of Oliver Jewelry, and I buy your gold, diamonds, and watches.
3: Dad, it's not Oliver Jewelry anymore. It's Oliver's.
2: Oliver's! Oh, yeah!
4: We are following breaking news from Hamilton. That's where emergency crews are at the scene of two separate house explosions. And CP24 crime analyst Steve Ryan is at Springside Drive now. He joins us live. Steve, what can you tell us about what's happening there?
5: Yeah, just so odd to have two houses explode within 15 kilometers of one another. Both houses are absolutely flattened. Now, we are at the site of the first house explosion on Springside Drive. That happened, Liz, at 7:30 this morning. 90 minutes later, at 9 o'clock, on Lambton Place, the second house exploded. Now, the fire chief did say that the house on Lambton is believed that natural gas may have been the cause. There is some word that there was the smell of natural gas. There's no word of natural gas up here at this location, but man, what a weird set of circumstances that these two houses explode within 90 minutes, as I said, and three people injured, one critical, and two very serious. Now, I'm joined by Barbara, who's been very generous with her time today. Barbara, you understand, walk by when the explosion happened on Springside. Can you tell
6: us
5: about that?
6: I do a morning walk, and I was walking on Alderley when all of a sudden there was a bang, and we look around. It wasn't shotguns. It wasn't, you know, was it an accident? Today's garbage day. Was it a garbage truck making a sound? And then we saw the smoke and the fire, and we knew it was in a backyard. And we're happy to find out that he should be okay. Apparently he has burns to his hands, and that his neighbors will be fine too, though they have damage to their house.
5: How would you describe the sound, the bang that you said? How would you describe that?
6: I couldn't. Yeah. I just knew it wasn't shotguns. It was just a loud bang. And when I looked at the house video later, I saw the house shook. And then all of a sudden you see garage doors and white vinyl flying across the road.
5: You also showed me some pictures of a lot of flame. It was quite the incredible scene as well with the fire itself. What went through your head when you saw that?
6: We don't often have fires in this neighborhood. We definitely don't have blasts. And so to have two on the same day is kind of ironic. We were videotaping. We couldn't tell if it was a shed or garage because it was gone. It was just flames at that point. But I saw the debris, and I'm just thankful nobody was. In 3 minutes, I would have been in front of that house. So I'm thankful I wasn't.
5: I'm thankful as well. I'm thankful you're okay, and I'm thankful you did this, so appreciate it.
6: Thank you.
5: Cause, origin, and circumstances regarding all three of these, both of these fires will be investigated by Ontario Fire Marshal's Office. There is no connection, the fire chief said, right now anyways, but man, what a coincidence. You got these incredible blasts so close to each other. Even if they were on the same street, Liz, would be even easier to accept, but you've got 15 kilometers apart, these two homes, and both are absolutely devastated, wrecked, weird. But they'll be investigated, and they'll come to the bottom as to what happened. Cause, origin, and circumstances will be determined by the author. So back to you.
4: All right, lots of questions and waiting for answers. Thank you for that. That's CP24 crime analyst Steve Ryan, who's in Hamilton at Springside Drive. And Adjoa joins us now with the latest traffic update. Let's see, it is a Thursday, so I'm guessing it's pretty busy out there.
7: Very, very busy, Liz. And yeah, we are dealing with quite a few problems if you're starting your commute this hour. We'll start with problems from the morning happening on the 401. This is the westbound 401 in the collectors, right underneath the 400. So we have the two right lanes that are out following this ongoing collision. Again, as you navigate through this area, traffic at this point is pretty backed up from Bayview. If you're doing the smart thing, probably bail at Bayview and use the alternatives. You can head north. north to Shepherd or south and make your way to York Mills. Elsewhere on the 403, update to problems. This is the 403 eastbound through Mavis. Now, just the HOV lane blocked with this collision. At one point, all lanes were blocked. Not the case anymore, so a number of lanes are squeezing through. Still backed up, but not as jammed as it was from well before Winston Churchill. And some good news. We had problems, and my camera just went out, so I'll tell you about them. Toronto bound on the QBW, just on the approach to here, Ontario. We had a collision in the left lane. That situation did all clear. Elsewhere as well, if you're traveling on city streets and making your way north of the city, actually, we're dealing with the closure of McCowan. It's closed both ways between Bloomington and Bethesda. I'll send it back to you, Liz.
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7: You're welcome.
4: Toronto Police Chief Myron Demkew joined us live this morning on CP24 Breakfast to kick off our new monthly segment. It's called Ask the Chief. Now, he was asked about impaired driving charges that were laid against a senior officer last week.
8: These kinds of allegations impact public trust and confidence in policing. There's no question about that. And, you know, I've been very, very clear with everybody in our organization that we will not tolerate this kind of behavior. It's a criminal offense, no matter the rank. You will be held to full account. And that's precisely what's happening in this case.
4: And during an appearance on News Talk 1010 this morning, Toronto Police Association President Clayton Campbell was also asked about those charges against Inspector Mike Hales and the impact on public trust.
9: Public trust is the most important thing, and it is for me too. I can't do my job if the public doesn't support us. We do our own polling. It's still very high, and we don't take it for granted, but situations like this are not good. I know Inspector Hales. I've actually known him for 25 years.
10: Okay.
9: He is a very respected person. But what I'll say to the public is, as difficult as it is for those officers to arrest their boss's boss's boss, that's how high up he was. He's an inspector.
10: He was second in command at 55.
9: Second in command of an entire division, yeah, overseeing hundreds of officers. Our members did the right thing.
4: Chief Demkew will join us every month to answer questions from public safety, from the public, everything from safety to crime to policing priorities. It is 137 and 16 degrees out. This is Toronto's breaking news, CP24, and we'll take a look at Toronto's top stories. That is next.

0: Hi, neighbor. My name is Andy Huang Lefranc, and I'm running to be your city councillor here in Ward 10, Spadina, Fort York. I know a better Toronto is possible, but we can't just sit around waiting for change. We need bold and decisive leadership that centers affordability, accessibility, and community investment. Together, we can make Spadina Fort York a ward that we're proud to live in. On October 26th, vote Andy Huang Lefranc for Ward 10 City Councilor, and let's make this a city for you, by you.
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0: and three people are injured after two separate house explosions in Hamilton. We're live at one of the scenes on Hamilton Mountain with the details. Olivia Chow and Brad Bradford debated for the third time in as many days. And Toronto-born poet Anne Carson wins the Nobel Prize in Literature. Stay with CP24 for more on these stories. 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Now CP24's Arta Zakarian was at today's debate and joins us live. What can you tell us about how today was different or the same?
1: Well, it was definitely heated from both parties. Now, this debate was hosted by the CBC. It went on for about an hour, and they both outlined different visions for the city. Both of them mostly have said that the problems in the city are the same, but both come up with different approaches on how to solve them. Now, a big focus was affordability, traffic congestion, public safety, and how both candidates plan to pay for all of the new promises that they have had. Now, Bradford is promising a 0% tax increase, a line-by-line independent review of city spending, and 1,000 additional police officers. Meanwhile, Olivia Chow said that they already do a line-by-line review of city spending. It's not independent, but she said that they have found $170 million in savings. She is also promising to feed all children in school for their lunches, saving about $2,000 per family every year, and keeping the TTC fares low while improving service. Here's more on when they debated over property tax increases.
2: When I first came in, I discovered there was like $1.8 billion budget hole, so I had to go fix it, right? So I went and negotiated with the provincial government, uploaded the Gardner and DVP, and got multi-billion dollars in order to fix TTC and roads and all of that. And we also charge people that can afford like the 0.1% of the population a bit more. So as a result, our credit rating went up. Because of that, I'm able to every year came down in terms of the dollar amount, and this year is 2%, just below the rate of inflation.
3: You always talk about inheriting a mess. You know, you blame John Tory. What you call a mess was this city trying to survive a global pandemic. Mm-hmm. That's what that was. And we as a council and under John Tory's leadership decided to continue to operate the TTC at full capacity so we could get nurses and doctors and frontline workers to the job.
1: There were also some heated exchanges over the province's involvement in Toronto. Chow accused Bradford with siding with Premier Ford on issues like bike lanes. Meanwhile, Bradford said that the mayor hasn't done enough to stand up for the city's interests. He said that there's a reason why Chow and Ford like working with one another. And in their closing remarks, Bradford called a fresh approach for life at City Hall and for Toronto. He says he can offer that, and Chow has no new ideas. Well, Chow warned that important city programs could be at risk. She spoke about programs being slashed if Brad Bradford is elected as mayor. Ultimately, both candidates are making their cases to voters who have about 2.5 weeks left until Election Day, which comes up on Monday, October the 26th. And also, early voting advance polls are now open.
0: All right, thank you for that. CP24's Arta Zakarian live from the CBC. And a new Nanos poll conducted exclusively for CP24 and CTV News reveals the biggest issues impacting quality of life in the city. And coming in as the top concern for voters, well, it's traffic. That's 26%. It is the biggest issue for residents across the city, but people living in Etobicoke are most concerned about traffic, with over 28% saying it's the biggest issue affecting their quality of life. Housing costs, that's the next biggest issue. And then when broken down by age, it's young adults aged 18 to 34 who are most concerned, more than 31% compared to 14% of the people aged 35 to 54. And voters we spoke to this morning agree that housing affordability, it's a big one.
4: Yeah, it's the homelessness. It's really, really hard to see every single day, and you do your best to do something. But like over the years, you've seen it get more problematic, and you see people suffer more, and there's only a limit to what you can do as like a resident here versus people in power. They need homes, they need shelter.
5: I think it's just like a foregone conclusion that you can't do anything unless your parents help you out, unless you have an incredible, and even if you have an incredible job, like building up the amount of money you need for a deposit and then being able to afford a mortgage is pretty out of reach, I think, for a lot of people. So I'm fortunate I got a home a long time ago, and so I don't know where I'd be if I was trying to get a home now. So it feels like it's almost past the point where it's realistic for folks.
6: Hypothetically, this should be bad news for the incumbent. In this particular case, it's Olivia Chow, because people are going to say, hey, what's up? What have you done for the last number of years to make Toronto more affordable in terms of housing and to improve on traffic? But you know what? Even though the incumbent is accountable, the fact of the matter is it takes an opponent to take advantage of it, right? So if she gets a free ride from Brad Bradford, if he does not focus on those issues that are really hot button issues for Torontonians that they want to hear answers on. And you know what? It's not enough for Bradford just to tear her down in terms of criticizing whatever she has or hasn't done in the last number of years. He's got to propose a solution.
0: 16% of people across the city say public safety and crime are their biggest concerns. When broken down by area, residents in Etobicoke and Scarborough were most concerned about this at about 18%. 12% of city residents, they say property taxes, that's their biggest issue. And the random survey of 755 Torontonians is accurate, plus or minus 3.6%, 19 times out of 20. The Mississauga mayoral race, it's also heating up. Incumbent Carolyn Parrish is competing against former Mayor Bonnie Crombie and city councillors Alvin Tejo and Deepika Demirla. All four took part in a fiery debate at the food banks in Mississauga last week, and the candidates continue to unveil their platforms. Today, Tejo announced plans for Ridgeway Plaza, which has been the subject of complaints regarding noise levels, large gatherings, and parking limitations.
7: I will help establish a formal business improvement area so that they can organize and invest in their future. Next, I will expand transit service to the plaza so that we can reduce car traffic in the area during the busiest periods. Then, we will finally take the necessary steps to invest in additional parking infrastructure so that nearby residents are not overwhelmed by street parking in their neighborhoods.
0: This afternoon, candidate Bonnie Crombie vowed to scrap $2.5 billion redevelopment of Mississauga's Living Arts Center, she said, if she's elected mayor.
8: That money is unnecessary. We should be focused on what we need and not what we want. There isn't anyone who agrees that this property needs to be redeveloped. It's a vanity project at a cost that we cannot afford. That money could be better deployed right here in Mississauga to our own priorities. Perhaps the port at Port Credit, the marina there, the downtown loop. There are so many priorities. The transit hub right here in the downtown would be a huge priority for us.
0: Carolyn Parrish and Deepika Demirla have not made any announcements today. The election is set for October 26th. And Canadian author Anne Carson has won the Nobel Prize in Literature. She was recognized for her playful dialogue with classical tradition that has created new forms of contemporary literature. Along with the trophy, Carson takes home a nice $1.2 million. And U of T professor and Toronto's fourth poet laureate George Eliot Clark joined us earlier, and he says Carson's win comes at an important time for the country.
9: Because here we are going through our national crisis in terms of our relations with the United States. And sometimes some of us may have some doubt about our presence in the world, our ability, our talent, but Anne Carson's win cements the fact that we have the world's best educated population. We have a society that values intellectualism.
0: Now, the Peace Prize will be announced Friday, and the Economics Prize, that will be announced on Monday. Well, the latest traffic update coming up next. It is 149 and 16 degrees out. Feels like 17. 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
20: Well, heads up, if you're making your way through Mississauga, you are running into problems that are happening on the eastbound lanes of the 403. This is through Mavis. So you have that HOV lane that is out following this ongoing collision. At least emergency crews do remain on scene. And again, it is still pretty slow from well before Erin Mills Parkway. And then if you're traveling onto the 401, finally, some very good news I can pass along. We had longstanding problems from the morning. It was the westbound 401. Just as you made your way through the collector lanes through the 400. They just turned the camera to show the 400, but that collision has just been cleared away. If you are headed that way still a backup from well before Bayview. The problem's just cleared, so this is why you're still seeing a slowdown. And seeing slowdowns on the northbound lanes of the Don Valley Parkway. Really busy as you head from Don Mills. It continues as you make your way all the way up towards the 401. Heads up as well, McCowan still closed. Bloomington over to Bethesda both ways. That is for an ongoing collision investigation. Liz, I'll send it back to you.
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0: It is 1:52 and 16 degrees out. This is Toronto's breaking news, CP24. Stay with us. We'll take a look at Toronto's top stories. That's next.

0: When the weather is nice, Ossington is the place to be. This is peak Toronto when it comes to neighborhoods. I mean, you can come here and check out the greatest coffee shops, trendy stores. You can support local, and it's the kind of place where you want to come for maybe an afternoon, and then all of a sudden, you're here the whole day. Let's go check it out. This stretch of Ossington has quite the history. From its early days as a horse trail that ran through the city's west end, it also played host to the training ground for Muhammad Ali with his famous fight against George Chavallo. And it's also home to one of the most infamous manhunts, where James Earl Ray hid out on this very street after assassinating Martin Luther King Jr. Today, that rich history blends in with all the action and energy on the street, making Ossington one of the best neighborhoods in the city. Over the last two decades, the Ossington neighborhood has transformed quite a bit, and it has seen some really great changes and a lot of growth. But one of the things you have to do when you come here is come to Bellwoods Brewery and grab one of their craft beers. They have non-alcoholic options as well if drinking is not your thing, but I'll be honest, this patio is unmatched, especially in the summer. Cheers. There are some unforgettable coffee spots here on Ossington, but here at Forget Me Not Coffee, it is one of my favorites. I mean, you got a cute patio, great vibes. You should come in, grab a coffee. And if you're hungry, you can stop in at this walk-in only spot, Cote de Boeuf. They've got amazing steak and a patio that is just so incredibly cute. One of the many amazing food spots here on Ossington. Bang Bang Ice Cream is legendary here in Ossington. The lineup started before this place even opened today. The ice cream is to die for. Province of Canada here in Ossington. This one opened in 2024, but it's one of two locations. It's proudly Canadian. And listen, you can get everything you ever need to show your Canadian pride right here. I want the sweater, I want the socks, I want the hat. This might be the only hat that fits over my hair. Whether you're coming down to find the latest spot you saw on social media or you want something a little quieter, like a nice coffee, Ossington really is the place to be. For more information, you can visit our website.
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4: We are following breaking news from Hamilton, where emergency crews are at the scene of two separate house explosions. Let's check in with CP24's crime analyst, Steve Ryan, who's at one of those locations and has the latest. Steve.
5: Yeah, Jamie, we are at the second explosion first this morning. Now we are up here in Hamilton Mountain where the first explosion happened. And what a weird set of circumstances. We have two homes, both absolutely demolished as a result of two explosions. The one that is 15 kilometers from here, we are told that may have been as a result of natural gas. The fire chief did say that there are reports of the smell of natural gas, and whether that has something to do with it or not, or whether that happened afterwards, will all be part of the investigation. So let's start from where we are right now on Springside Drive. This happened at 7:30 this morning. Maybe we can show the viz or the surveillance video we've got of the yeah, there it is. Well, there's some of the B-roll from a chopper. That's what was left, and here comes the security viz. Watch this. Boom. Unbelievable. There's nothing left of this house, and only one person injured, thankfully. So this happened at 7:30 this morning. Cause is still unknown. The person in that home was transported to the hospital where they were in serious condition. That was at 7:30 here in Hamilton Mountain. 15 kilometers away at 9 a.m., a house on Lambton Place exploded. Two people inside of that house, both in serious condition. They have been taken to hospital as well. So we've got two house explosions, seemingly unrelated, 90 minutes apart, 15 kilometers apart from one another. Very, very odd circumstances, all being investigated by the Ontario Fire Marshal's Office. Let's first hear from the Hamilton Fire Chief and from a woman who I spoke with earlier on, and then we'll talk about the OFM's job at the end of the clips. Let's hear the clips first.
6: There's blast damage to the buildings. A number of the windows are blown out. We also have some potential structural damage in both homes. And I can tell you that the blast traveled through both the one home. Specifically, it impacted the kitchen and cupboards with inside that building.
7: I do a morning walk, and I was walking on Alderley when all of a sudden there was a bang. And we look around. It wasn't shotguns. It wasn't, you know, was it an accident? Today's garbage day. Was it a garbage truck making a sound? And then we saw the smoke and the fire.
5: For context, the fire chief there was referring to two homes near the blast site of the first house that exploded here on Springside. As you can imagine, there is some concern about structural damage to neighboring homes. That'll all be part of this investigation as well. So OFM, Jamie, they are mandated to investigate any fire or explosion where there is a serious injury or death. In this particular case, they are investigating both explosions, and they will make a determination as to the cause, circumstances, and origin surrounding both fires and explosions. I'll send it back to you.
4: Thanks for the update, Steve. Toronto Police Chief Myron Demkew joined us live this morning on CP24 Breakfast to kick off our new monthly segment, Ask the Chief. He was asked about the impaired driving charges against one of his senior officers last week.
8: These kinds of allegations impact public trust and confidence in policing. There's no question about that. And, you know, I've been very, very clear with everybody in our organization that we will not tolerate this kind of behavior. It's a criminal offense. No matter the rank, you'll be held to full account. And that's precisely what's happening in this case.
4: During an appearance on News Talk 1010 this morning, Toronto Police Association President Clayton Campbell was also asked about the charges against Inspector Mike Hales and the impact on public trust.
9: Public trust is the most important thing, and it is for me too. I can't do my job if the public doesn't support us. We do our own polling. It's still very high, and we don't take it for granted, but

0: situations like this are not good. I know Inspector Hales. I've actually known him for 25 years.
1: Okay.
0: He is a very respected person. But what I'll say to the public is, as difficult as it is for those officers to arrest their boss's boss's boss, that's how high up he was. He's an inspector.
1: He's second in command at 55.
0: Second in command of an entire division, overseeing hundreds of officers. Our members did the right thing.
2: Chief Demke will join us every month to answer questions from the public on safety, crime, and policing priorities. It's 204. Let's check in with Adra for a look at the latest traffic update.
3: We continue to deal with a busy, busy go, Jamie. Good afternoon. We'll start with problems that are happening on the Gardiner. So if your travels do take you onto the Gardiner, headed on the westbound side, it is the left lane that is out following the stall. Waiting for tow to arrive on scene hasn't come just as of yet. But what I am seeing is a big, big backout as you try to get out of the downtown core now from about York Bay Young. Also, problems just cleared. So some good news on the queue on the eastbound lanes of the 403. This is just as you make your way through Mavis. It was the HOV lane that was out with the collision. Problems are off the highway. And if you're traveling on the 401 on the westbound side, the delays do start as you make your way from the DVP, and they do continue all the way out to the 400. Again, longstanding problems were happening in the collectors at the 400. It was the three left lanes that were out with a very serious collision, but the problems are gone. Headed outside of camera view, if you're making your way towards Barrie on the northbound 400 up at Essa Road, we are dealing with a collision that is blocking a live lane. And as well, we still have a McAllen closed between Bloomington and Bethesda for a collision investigation. Jamie, I'll send it back to you.
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3: Welcome.
2: Toronto's mayoral frontrunners, Olivia Chow and Brad Bradford, debated for the third time in as many days this afternoon. CP24's Artis Carrion was at today's debate and joins us live with the latest. What were some of the key takeaways for you?
4: Well, one thing is for sure, they both have different visions for the city. And while Olivia Chow was defending her record, Brad Bradford was saying that she doesn't have any new ideas. And if people want more of the same, then to vote for her. But if they want more, something different for the city, a better future for the city, then vote for him. Now, a big focus was affordability, traffic congestion, of course, public safety, and how both candidates plan to pay for all of their promises. Bradford is promising a 0% property tax rate increase, an independent review of city spending, and 1,000 additional police officers. Meanwhile, Olivia Chow has said that she's already done a line-by-line review of city spending. And in fact, they found $170 million in savings. She says that they don't need an independent review, that they are able to do it themselves. And she wants to focus on affordable housing, school food programs, saving families $2,000 every single year by providing everybody with lunch, and keeping TTC fares low while still improving service. Here's more on public trust in the police after Project South.
5: Our frontline women and men out there every day that are working hard to keep our community safe have a really difficult job. And nobody hates a corrupt cop more than a good cop. And it is a challenge. The big resources involved, certainly folks in the city feel less safe. So these types of allegations are always very concerning. We're going to let that investigation take place. But again, it comes back to accountability. It comes back to leadership. It comes back to oversight. And, you know, again, we just asked the mayor the question about why she has not sat on the police board. We can't get an answer out of her, but it completely contradicts the track record and the history of mayors here in this city.
6: The public have to trust the people that serve and protect them. And I've asked the chief of who the police service board to come up with a very detailed plan as to what kind of professional standard they have and how they could examine each of the division, whether people are performing properly. And the police service board have also asked, brought in an outside agency. This, in this case, it is the inspector general, and they are going in to say, all right, is all your system in place?
4: There were also some heated exchanges over the province's involvement in Toronto. Chow accused Brad Bradford of siding with Doug Ford when it comes to bike lanes. And Brad Bradford says there's a reason why Chow and Doug Ford have a very good relationship. He said, I have a working relationship with him and I will do everything that's in the best interest of the city. And in their closing remarks, Bradford said that the city needs a fresh approach at City Hall. And Chow warned that many of the programs that have been in place will be cut if Brad Bradford is the mayor of the city. Now, ultimately, both candidates are asking for the vote of all Torontonians. And the issue is, who can deliver a safer, more affordable, and better run Toronto? Back to you.
2: Thanks so much, Arda. Meanwhile, a new Nanos poll conducted exclusively for CB24 and CTV News reveals the biggest issues impacting quality of life in the city. Coming in as the top concern for voters is traffic at 26%. It is the biggest issue for residents across the city, but people living in Etobicoke are most concerned about traffic, with over 28% saying it is the biggest issue affecting their quality of life. Housing costs is the next biggest issue, and when broken down by age, it's young adults aged 18 to 34 who are most concerned at more than 31%, compared to 14% of people aged 35 to 54. Voters we spoke to this morning agree that housing affordability is a big issue.
1: It doesn't surprise me at all. I mean, the city's growing, and I think there's also a lot of new grads such as myself who want to move into the city, but they're going to struggle with that, right? So instead we have to rely on transportation, which also could be better. So I think there's a lot of pros and cons when you think about the city. But yeah, it all comes down to like affordability, right? A lot of us just can't afford to live down here.
7: Cost of living is a huge one. You kind of have to pick and choose rather than enjoy your life for the most part. But yeah, and then residence and housing as well. Like, comfortable housing is also not something that you can find at an affordable price right now. Mm-hmm. You have to compromise on maybe a lot more than people would have a long time ago.
8: You know what? You look at these issues, and if you take a high-level view, young people are just getting crushed. They're getting crushed with housing affordability. You know, they can't afford to pay the rent. And, you know, the other thing is, you know, we hear about traffic congestion. How are we supposed to attract investment into Toronto and jobs into Toronto if the number one thing that everybody knows about Toronto is the traffic is brutal? So, you know, I think Torontonians want to see solutions on both of these things, traffic and affordability, but specifically housing.
2: 16% of people across the city say public safety and crime are their biggest concerns. When broken down by area, residents in Etobicoke and Scarborough were most concerned about this at about 18%. 12% of city residents say property taxes is their biggest issue. Well, the random survey of 755 Torontonians is accurate, plus or minus 3.6%, 19 times out of 20. The Mississauga mayoral race is heating up. Incumbent Carolyn Parrish is competing against former mayor Bonnie Crombie and city councillors Alvin Tejo and Deepika Demirla. All four took part in a fiery debate at Food Bank's Mississauga last week, and the candidates continue to unveil their platforms. Today, Tejo announced plans for Ridgeway Plaza, which has been the subject of complaints regarding noise levels, large gatherings, and parking limitations.
9: I will help establish a formal business improvement area so that they can organize and invest in their future. Next, I will expand transit service to the plaza so that we can reduce car traffic in the area during the busiest periods. Then, we will finally take the necessary steps to invest in additional parking infrastructure so that nearby residents are not overwhelmed by street parking in their neighborhoods.
2: And this afternoon, candidate Bonnie Crombie vowed to scrap a $2.5 billion redevelopment of Mississauga's Living Arts Centre if she's elected mayor.
10: That money is unnecessary. We should be focused on what we need and not what we want. There isn't anyone who agrees that this property needs to be redeveloped. It's a vanity project at a cost that we cannot afford. That money could be better deployed right here in Mississauga to our own priorities. Perhaps the port at Port Credit, the marina there, the downtown loop. There are so many priorities. The transit hub right here in the downtown would be a huge priority for us.
2: Carolyn Parrish and Deepika Demirla have not made any announcements today. The election is set for October 26th. It's 2:13. This is Toronto's breaking news. This is CP24. We'll have a look at your top stories. That's up next.
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0: We are following breaking news out of Hamilton. Three people were taken to hospital following two separate house explosions. CP24's crime analyst Steve Ryan is on scene. We'll have updates on the investigation throughout the afternoon. The race to become Toronto's next mayor is heating up as the two leading candidates square off in another debate. Coming up, the latest from the campaign trail. The race to become Mississauga's next mayor is very close. Coming up, we'll have a look at that race. And CP24, stay with CP24 for more on these stories. And for further details, head to CP24.com and the CP24 app. Canadian author Anne Carson has won the Nobel Prize in Literature. She was recognized for her playful dialogue with classical tradition that has created new forms of contemporary literature. Along with the trophy, Carson takes home $1.2 million. And UFT professor and Toronto Support Poet Laureate George Eliot Clark joined us earlier to reflect on the significance of Carson's win.
1: We should not be sorry about the kind of society that we have been creating, that we have created. Her work is the fruition of the thinking of people like Northrop Frye, Marshall McLuhan, Linda Hutchins, and again, proves to the world that our letters are absolutely first-rate, world-class, and deserve to be read and honored by everyone.
0: U of T professor Elizabeth Harvey tells CTV's Your Morning that Carson has been in the running for the Nobel Prize in Literature for years.
2: I once asked her what she thought about that, and she said, well, they have to put people on the list who are not going to win. So she's very modest. But I thought she had a superb chance this year, especially. And it's just thrilling to see. She's brilliant. She's a genial poet and deserves this kind of recognition. So it's wonderful for her and wonderful for Canada.
0: The Peace Prize will be announced Friday and the Economics Prize on Monday. Well, plans to build the first phase of the Alto high-speed rail route are still being worked on, but some who live along the potential route are looking for answers.
3: No, to Alto. There's a noise factor. The expropriation of the land is another one. Of the houses is one that I'm really concerned about. Just overall cutting off this, basically you're cutting off a farmer's lands, you're cutting off roads.
0: The project is supposed to run from Toronto to Quebec City. The Crown Corporation in charge of Alto says preliminary work ahead of construction is progressing. But already, a community east of Ottawa is worried the train route will cut right through their community. People in Navan don't want the project near them. The cost of building Alto could be up to $90 billion. Global Affairs Canada is reporting a 60% jump in the number of Canadians arrested and detained in the U.S. An annual report published today shows a significant increase in arrests between April 2025 and March 2026, despite a 25% decline in visits by Canadians to the U.S. The report does not explain what caused the increase, though President Trump has expanded immigration raids and Canadians have reported facing uncomfortable questions from U.S. border officials. More Canadians are also voluntarily registering with Global Affairs when they travel. Latest traffic update, that's coming up next. 219, this is Toronto's Breaking News. CP24, stay with us.
4: Beyond 18. Come right in.

0: My name is Cindy Somoyo. I am the founder and executive director of Beyond 18, and we've just celebrated our first anniversary. Beyond 18 started with my older sister. My older sister was born with developmental disability. We needed something that she could actually go to school, have a structured day program, read and write. We couldn't find that, and then I decided to open what is now called Beyond 18. At Beyond 18, we offer an array of services. We have respite, day programming, that includes English and math in the morning, gym time. We have sign language every single day to include our nonverbal participants. We also go outside and we do our gross motor skills there. We have sensory time and arts and crafts. We have now expanded our services to include our children. Our children's class is from early years all the way through to adulthood. So we take care of the entire lifespan.
1: Stacey. I'm mom to Owen and Will. My twin boys are 23, and we're part of the Beyond 18 day program.
2: Owen.
0: This one.
2: Well.
0: You like it at Beyond 18?
2: Yes.
1: Well, I found Beyond 18, and it was the perfect timing because I was at a place in my life as a single mom where I had just received a cancer diagnosis and needed to find a place for my boys where I knew that they would be safe, they would be happy, and that I could relax a little bit while I was taking care of stuff at home.
3: Hi, I'm Michelle, and my son, Ian, has Down syndrome, and he attends here at Beyond 18. I was looking for a place that he could thrive and be part of a community. The love that I felt when I walked in for my meeting here really made a difference. And now he's happy and he's thriving here. It's really been a load off my mind, and that's what Beyond 18 brings to our family. Hello.
0: This is what community looks like to us, thriving beyond disability. Thank you for coming.
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21: Well, your afternoon drive, at least on the Gardner, if you're traveling westbound, is about to get a little bit easier. We were dealing with problems on the westbound lanes of the Gardner just as you made your way through Jameson. It was a stalled vehicle, had the left lane blocked. Everything just cleared away moments ago. Still a very slow. Actually, the delays extend from well before this camera, from before Jarvis. And then if you're headed towards the Don Valley Parkway, it's slow as well. As you make your way northbound, just as you head from Dundas, the delays continue all the way up towards the 401. And then if you're traveling on the 401, it remains a crawl as you navigate across the top of the city, but all earlier issues have cleared, which is great news. Outside of Camerview, northbound on the 400 up at Essa Road, we continue to deal with this collision blocking the right lane. That's if you're heading into Barrie. And a reminder, McCowan closed Bloomington over to Bethesda. That is for a collision investigation.
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17: The Maple Leafs are on the road in Vegas, where they will take on Mitch Marner and the Golden Knights.
22: Nifty move around O'Reilly. Here comes Nylander. Rolls it back. Every man score. Austin Matthews, overtime winner. And the Leafs come all the way back.
17: The Leafs are coming off a 5-4 overtime win over the Nashville Predators on Tuesday. Austin Matthews had the game winner in that one, but it was also a big night for number one draft pick Gavin McKenna, who got his first NHL goal. Puck drop tonight is at 10 p.m. The Yankees were swept out of the playoffs by the Rays.
23: Left field, over is Mace, it's carrying back to the wall, it is up, it is out, it's a home run!
24: 100% sure.
23: Could be in play.
17: New York appeared to score the tying run in the sixth, but it was called back after officials cited fan interference in the play. Max Fried gave up two home runs, and the Yankees fell to the Rays 4-3 in Game 3 of the AL Division Series. The Cleveland Guardians kept their AL Division Series alive with a win over the White Sox. The Guardians' pitching was on fire, striking out a record 19 batters. They also got two triples from their offense as they rolled to a 9-3 win. The White Sox lead the series 2-1 and can advance with the home win tonight. This is Toronto's breaking news. CP24 will have Toronto's top stories after the break. Stay with us.

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0: following breaking news from Hamilton, where investigations are underway into two separate house explosions. Footage shared with CP24 shows one of the blasts on Springside Drive around 7:30 this morning. The force of the explosion causing this resident's security camera to shake. Debris from the blast narrowly misses hitting the driver of an SUV. A Chopper 24 was over the scene. The home completely destroyed, and neighboring homes were damaged as well. One person was pulled from the debris with severe burns. Hamilton Fire believes the explosion may have occurred in a large garage on the property, but says it is far too early to determine what caused it.
1: The blast was felt at our station on Upper Wellington Street. They actually heard that. And also on our other station over at Nebo and Stone Church. The police station 30 also felt it. We know that people were calling from all over. It was a very significant blast. As I said, the debris field was very significant. And so that's why we're trying to figure out what happened.
2: It was just a loud bang. And when I looked at the house video later, I saw the house shook, and then all of a sudden you see garage doors and white vinyl flying across the road.
0: More footage shared with CP24 shows the aftermath of the blast and what witnesses say was a shed that caught fire as a result. Well, about an hour and a half after the first explosion, a second home exploded on Lambton Place. Chopper 24 flew over that home, which is on the other side of Hamilton. Hamilton Fire says two people were rescued from the home by neighbors before emergency crews arrived on scene.
1: Both individuals suffered some burns. One individual was sent to hospital by Hamilton paramedic in serious condition with burns. The other was in stable condition with some burn as well. The fire was impinging on an adjacent home, so firefighters very quickly were dealing with that exposure as well as trying to contain the fire. In this case, we had some reports that neighbors had been smelling natural gas prior to that incident happening.
3: I heard a loud explosion as I was watching the news and ran out and seen there was a fire next door. And I was in my underwear and no shoes. I ran in, grabbed the fire extinguisher. Ran over there. They were hauling a couple neighbors were hauling a gentleman out, and we asked if there was anybody else in the property, and they said, yeah, he says, my wife. So three of us, we ran in there, and two guys buried her, unburied her from the rubble, and I said, pull her by the arms, and we got her out.
0: The Ontario Fire Marshal is investigating the cause of both explosions. Hamilton Fire says there is no link between the two. Toronto Police Chief Myron Demkew joined us live this morning on CP24 Breakfast to kick off our new monthly segment, Ask the Chief. He was asked about the impaired driving charges laid against a senior officer last week.
4: We will not be tolerating this kind of behavior. I do expect our members to uphold the law, adhere to the law on and off duty. They are held to a higher standard. More is expected of them. And if you wear this uniform, you will wear it with integrity and pride, and you'll do the right thing all the time. And when you do not, and when you commit a criminal offense, you can expect to be held accountable.
0: During an appearance on News Talk 1010 this morning, Toronto Police Association President Clayton Campbell was also asked about the charges against Inspector Mike Hales and the impact on public trust.
5: There's going to be consequences. There's the criminal consequences for him. He's facing two criminal charges. And then under the CSPA, the new Police Act, he can face up to termination. And that's something that he'll have to work through with his union, the Senior Officer Association, and his council as he deals with it. But yeah, it's not good when these things happen. Project South that we talk about, again, I come back to, we had hundreds of police officers doing that investigation. It was never leaked. Officers were charged. They were surveilled by police officers. So
6: right.
5: I think that can bring some comfort to the public, although these are not great things to have happen.
0: Chief Demkew will join us every month to answer questions from the public on safety, crime, and policing priorities. Well, Adjoa joins us now for the latest traffic update. Have a look at there.
6: Getting slower and slower, Jamie, especially if you're a commuter headed on the 401, making your way eastbound. No problems, but really, really busy. Pretty much right on off the 410, and the delays continue and start to thin out once you pass about Keel. Westbound on the 401, also painfully slow this hour as you head from the Don Valley Parkway. Delays continue into Etobicoke, out towards about the Kipling stretch. Northbound Don Valley Parkway, heaviest from Dundas. As you try to make your way up to the 401, you're running into those delays. And the westbound Gardner, also jam solid, starting from Cherry Street, and then as you make your way further west, you're running into a little bit of rain as you head through where everything opens up past Dufferin. So drive with a little bit of extra care as this light rain is falling. On city streets, River is closed both ways between Girard and Dundas, and Oak Street is closed at River, and that is for a fire investigation. Jamie, I'll send it back to you.
0: Thanks, Ash.
6: Welcome.
0: Toronto's mayoral frontrunners Olivia Chow and Brad Bradford debated for the third time in as many days this afternoon. Let's go live to CP24's Arda Zakarian, who was at today's debate, joins us live with the latest. Arda.
7: Jamie, I was listening intently here at the CBC atrium, and this is a debate which outlined two very different visions for Toronto, and both of them have the same interest in mind for the city, think of the same issues, however, just different ways to approach them. For example, a big focus was on affordability, traffic congestion, TTC, and how both candidates plan to pay for all of their promises. Bradford is promising a 0% property tax rate increase, an independent review of city spending, and 1,000 additional police officers. Meanwhile, Chow says there's no need for an independent review of city spending because we've already done a line-by-line review ourselves, and we actually found $170 million in savings. Now, she also says she wants to focus on affordable housing, school food programs, bringing in lunch for every single student in the city, saving families $2,000, and keeping TTC fares low while improving service. Here's more on them both of them speaking about property tax increases.
8: Our frontline women and men out there every day that are working hard to keep our community safe have a really difficult job. And nobody hates a corrupt cop more than a good cop. And it is a challenge. The big resources involved, certainly folks in the city feel less safe. So these types of allegations are always very concerning. We're going to let that investigation take place. But again, it comes back to accountability. It comes back to leadership. It comes back to oversight. And, you know, again, we just asked the mayor the question about why she has not sat on the police board. We can't get an answer out of her, but it completely contradicts the track record and the history of mayors here in this city.
9: The public have to trust the people that serve and protect them. And I've asked the chief of who the police service board to come up with a very detailed plan as to what kind of professional standard they have and how they could examine each of the division, whether people are performing properly. And the police service board have also asked, brought in an outside agency. This, in this case, it is the inspector general, and they are going in to say, all right, is all your system in place?
7: This clip was actually talking about the public trust in police, especially after Project South. Now, both parties said that spoke about the relationship with Premier Doug Ford and his involvement in some city issues. Now, Brad Bradford said that Olivia Chow is not strong enough to stand up for Toronto, what is in the best interest for Toronto. Meanwhile, Chow said that Bradford sided with Doug Ford when it came to bike lanes. And in their closing remarks, Bradford called for the city to have a fresh approach. Meanwhile, Chow has said that if Bradford is elected, then some city programs will be cut. But all in all, they both said that they wanted every single Torontonian to go out and vote. Election day is October the 26th, 2.5 weeks away. Back to you.
0: Thanks so much, Arda. A new Nanos poll conducted exclusively for CP24 and CTV News reveals the biggest issues impacting quality of life in the city. Coming in as the top concern for voters is traffic at 26%. It is the biggest issue for residents across the city, but people living in Etobicoke are most concerned about traffic, with over 28% saying that it is the biggest issue affecting their quality of life. Housing costs is the next biggest issue, and when broken down by age, it's young adults aged 18 to 34 who are most concerned at more than 31%, compared to 14% of people aged 35 to 54. Voters we spoke to this morning agree that housing affordability is a big issue.
10: Yeah, it's the homelessness. It's really, really hard to see every single day, and you do your best to do something, but like over the years, you've seen it get more problematic and you see people suffer more, and you, there's only a limit to what you can do as like a resident here versus people in power. They need homes, they need shelter.
11: I think this is like a foregone conclusion that you can't do anything unless your parents help you out, unless you have an incredible, and even if you have an incredible job, like building up the amount of money you need for a deposit and then being able to afford a mortgage is pretty out of reach, I think, for a lot of people. So I'm fortunate I got a home a long time ago, and so I don't know where I'd be if I was trying to get a home now. So it feels like it is, it's almost past the point where it's realistic for folks.
12: Hypothetically, this should be bad news for the incumbent. In this particular case, it's Olivia Chow, because people are going to say, hey, what's up? What have you done for the last number of years to make Toronto more affordable in terms of housing and to improve on traffic? But you know what? Even though the incumbent is accountable, the fact of the matter is it takes an opponent to take advantage of it, right? So if she gets a free ride from Brad Bradford, if he does not focus on those issues that are really hot button issues for Torontonians that they want to hear answers on. And you know what? It's not enough for Bradford just to tear her down in terms of criticizing whatever she has or hasn't done in the last number of years. He's got to propose a solution.
0: 16% of people across the city say public safety and crime are their biggest concerns. When broken down by area, residents in Etobicoke and Scarborough were most concerned about this at about 18%. 12% of city residents say property taxes is their biggest issue. And rounding out the top six issues is the cost of groceries at about 9% and healthcare at 5%. About 3% said all of these issues collectively are the biggest problem affecting quality of life in the city. And the random survey of 755 Torontonians is accurate plus or minus 3.6%, 19 times out of 20. The Mississauga mayoral race is heating up. Incumbent Carolyn Parrish is competing against former Mayor Bonnie Crombie and city councillors Alvin Tejo and Dipika DeMerla. All four took part in a fiery debate at Food Bank's Mississauga last week, and the candidates continue to unveil their platforms. Today, Tejo announced plans for Ridgeway Plaza, which has been the subject of complaints regarding noise levels, large gatherings, and parking limitations.
13: As part of my Safer Plazas program, I will establish a permanent community police station in the plaza, similar to the community stations at Square One and Westdale Mall. This is to help deal with nuisance or criminal behavior taking place at the plaza quickly, reduce disturbances for nearby residences, and help the businesses conduct their operations in peace. Finally, the city of Mississauga will recognize and promote Ridgeway as a tourism and food culture destination.
0: This afternoon, candidate Bonnie Crombie vowed to scrap a $2.5 billion redevelopment of Mississauga's Living Arts Centre if she's elected mayor.
14: So first of all, this is an unnecessary project. When I'm out in the community, I ask people if they visit our Living Arts Centre, and they do. And I said, do you like it? And they said, absolutely, it's beautiful. There's no need to rebuild this at a time when people are struggling. This will end up on people's property tax bill, and I completely oppose that. I have a vision for a downtown that is walkable, livable, with cafes and restaurants and art galleries, something revitalized, but by the private sector, not the public sector.
0: Carolyn Parrish and Dipika DeMerla have not made any announcements today. The election is set for October 26th. It's 2:43. This is Toronto's Breaking News, CP24. We'll have a look at Toronto's top stories after the break.
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17: you're suffering from depression, your disability claim has been denied, and now your employer threatens to fire you. 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

0: We are following breaking news out of Hamilton. Three people were taken to hospital following two separate house explosions. CP24's crime analyst Steve Ryan is on scene and will have updates on the investigation throughout the afternoon. The race to become Toronto's mayor is heating up as the top two leading candidates square off in another debate. The Leafs are embarking on their first road trip of the season with a stop tonight in Vegas. Stay with CP24 for more on these stories and for further details. You can head to CP24.com and the CP24 app. The Thanksgiving long weekend is on our doorstep, and for more on what we can expect weather-wise, let's bring in CTV's Lindsay Morrison. Lindsay.
1: Well, the countdown is on to Thanksgiving. I think many folks are starting to think about what they're going to serve for dinner this weekend. And we've got a few ideas for you. We are here at Pingles Farm in the Clarington area. Jordan Mackay, one of the co-owners here, thank you for having us. We're in the bakery. It smells incredible in here. What have you got baking?
2: So we've got some hand pies or fried pies. That's pie crust, glazed, and it's got pie filling inside, and we fry them. Great snack. Here we've got some of our apples. At Pingles, we make candy apples, we make caramel apples, but these are fudge apples. Ooh. So we've got fudge apples rolled in nerds, and we've got fudge apples rolled in cinnamon sugar for our apple pie fudge apples. This is great this time of the year. This is our Mile High apple pie, scratch-made crust, 2.5 pounds of apples. It is delicious. Ooh. Behind us, you're going to see pastries, dinner rolls, donuts, lots of great things going on. It is Thanksgiving weekend, great time to come out and see the farm. It is harvest. Fest. We are open. The corn maze, playland, animals, great food too. We've got house smoked brisket, burgers, pizza, lots to do for the family all weekend long.
1: Well, sounds like one of the places to be for sure. And weather wise, conditions should cooperate as we make our way, especially into Friday and Saturday. We're watching for the possibility now of some wet weather on Sunday, maybe into Monday, some cloudiness, but it's going to be good times here all weekend. Thank you so much, Jordan. Happy Thanksgiving to you.
2: Happy Thanksgiving, and thanks for coming out to visit.
1: Our pleasure. I'll send it back to you.
0: Canadian author Anne Carson has won the Nobel Prize in Literature. She was recognized for her playful dialogue with classical tradition that has created new forms of contemporary literature. Along with the trophy, Carson takes home $1.2 million. A U of T professor and Toronto's fourth poet laureate, George Eliot Clark, joined us earlier. He says Carson's win comes at an important time for Canada.
3: Because here we are going through our national crisis in terms of our relations with the United States. And sometimes some of us may have had some doubt about our presence in the world, our ability, our talent. But Anne Carson's win cements the fact that we have the world's best educated population. We have a society that values intellectualism.
0: U of T professor Elizabeth Harvey tells CTV's Your Morning that Carson has a unique style.
4: Many people say, oh, she's so off-putting, she's so difficult, she's so erudite, and all of that is true. But having taught her to undergraduates and graduate students, they've never had any issue understanding and engaging and becoming deeply excited. Indeed, she is a kind of permission-giving poet in the sense that she inspires people to think again about what they can do and what they can say and how they can say it.
0: The Peace Prize will be announced on Friday and the Economics Prize on Monday. The latest traffic update, that's coming up next, 2:49. This is Toronto's Breaking News, CP24.
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10: My police career, I encountered many suspended drivers. Some were under multiple suspensions and they just kept driving. Recent Ontario legislation, though, now imposes an immediate administrative vehicle impoundment whenever a suspended driver is apprehended. For a first offense, the vehicle is impounded 14 days. Second offense, 30 days. Subsequent offenses, 45 days, and the owners are responsible for all towing and storage costs. It is a fact, though, that many suspended drivers are apprehended driving someone else's ride. So, before you let a friend, family member, or employee drive your car, you should ensure that they're not suspended. You can do this for free online at Ontario Driver Check. When it comes to suspended drivers, always know your rights.
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12: Well, getting slower and slower as we're creeping into rush hour out there on the westbound lanes of the Gardner. No live lane problems, but slowdowns still remain anywhere from just before Cherry Street. The delays continue out towards the Dufferin stretch. Even eastbound, busy into the downtown core. Usually, it's unusually busy. I haven't spotted any issues, but if I do spot something, I will keep you in the know. Northbound Don Valley Parkway moving slowly in typical fashion for this time of day as you head from Dundas right on through to the 401. Once you hop onto the 401, it remains a slow drive across the top of the city, but no issues blocking any live lanes. And checking in on your drive on the northbound 427, already slow going just as you make your way off a Gardner. Continues busy all the way up to the 401. A reminder, River Street is closed both ways between Girard and Dundas. That is for a fire investigation. And a last check, McCowan closed both ways between Bloomington and Bethesda. That is for a collision investigation. I'll send it back to you, Jamie.
13: Thanks so much, Chandra. The Maple Leafs are on the road in Vegas, where they will take on Mitch Marner and the Golden Knights.
14: Nifty move around O'Reilly. Here comes Nylander. Rolls it back. Every man score! Austin Matthews, overtime winner. And the Leafs come all the way back.
13: The Leafs are coming off a 5-4 overtime win over the Predators on Tuesday. Austin Matthews had the game winner in that one, but it was also a big night for number one draft pick Gavin McKenna, who got his first NHL goal. Puck drop tonight. It's at 10 p.m. The Yankees were swept out of the playoffs by the Rays.
15: Left field. Over is Mason. It's carrying back to the wall. It is up. It is out. It's a home run.
16: 100% sure. Could
13: be. New York appeared to score the tying run in the sixth, but it was called back after officials cited fan interference in the play. Max Fried gave up two home runs as the Yankees fell to the Rays 4-3 in Game 3 of the AL Division Series. The Cleveland Guardians kept their AL Division Series alive with a win over the White Sox. The Guardians' pitching was on fire, striking out a record 19 batters. They also got two triples from their offense as they rolled to a 9-3 win. The White Sox lead the series 2-1 and can advance with a home win tonight. It's 2:55. This is Toronto's breaking news, CB24. Toronto's top stories is up next. Stay with us.

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0: All right. Two major house explosions in Hamilton less than 2 hours apart. We'll have more on what we know in moments. And the race to become Toronto's next mayor is heating up as two leading candidates square off in another debate.
1: Nifty move around O'Reilly. Here comes Nylander. Rolls it back. And rebound. Score! Austin Matthews, overtime winner. And the Leafs come all the way back.
0: That's what we like to hear. The Leafs embarking on their first road trip of the season with a stop tonight in Vegas. We'll have a preview just ahead. 3 o'clock, 15 degrees out. This is Toronto's breaking news, CP24. I'm Liz West. And we've got breaking news from Hamilton. That's where investigations are underway into two separate house explosions. Footage shared with CP24 shows one of the blasts. This happened on Springside Drive. It was around 7:30 this morning. The force of the explosion causing this resident's security camera to shake. Debris from the blast narrowly misses hitting the driver of an SUV. And Chopper 24 was over the scene. The home was completely destroyed and neighboring homes were damaged. One person was pulled from the debris with severe burns. Hamilton Fire believes the explosion may have occurred in a large garage on the property, but says it's far too early to determine what caused it.
2: There's a blast damage to the buildings. A number of the windows are blown out. We also have some potential structural damage in both homes. And I can tell you that the blast traveled through both the one home specifically. It impacted the kitchen and cupboards with inside that building.
3: I do a morning walk, and I was walking on Alderley when all of a sudden there was a bang, and we look around. It wasn't shotguns. It wasn't, was it an accident? Today's garbage day. Was it a garbage truck making a sound? And then we saw the smoke and the fire.
0: More footage shared with CP24 shows the aftermath of the blast and what witnesses say was a shed that caught fire as a result. About an hour and a half after the first explosion, a second home exploded on Lambton Place. And Chopper 24 flew over the home, which is on the other side of Hamilton. Hamilton Fire says neighbors reported the smell of natural gas before the explosion. Two people were pulled from the debris.
2: Two neighbors lived a couple of doors down, as well as an individual that's in a neighboring industrial building, heard the blast, and they ran to the home and helped to locate. They actually entered the home and helped to get the people out.
4: I'm pretty shook up. You don't see this stuff happen in your neighborhood all the time, and I just hope for the well-being of the two people that we did pull out. And there was a little smoldering dog that did run out when we were pulling her out. And the neighbors finally got that.
5: You ever seen anything like this before?
4: No. My father was a firefighter, and maybe it was basic instinct to do it, but, the other two guys that rushed in before me, they did a terrific job.
0: Now, here's a live look at the scene. This is Lambton Place, and the Ontario Fire Marshal is investigating the cause of both explosions. Hamilton Fire says there is no link between the two. And now we will take a check on the traffic with CP24 traffic specialist Adjoa Nsia Yeboah. Adj?
6: Well, we have these delays that await you if you're traveling towards the Gardner westbound. It's slow as you make your way out of the downtown core. Delays are there from Jarvis, and they do continue and open up past Dufferin. We are into rush hour now, so this is the reason for the holdup. Again, I've been searching for an issue or why it's really slow on the eastbound side, but it appears that it is just volume delays. Then if you're traveling on the 401, the eastbound is really busy, starting from Dixie in sections up to Leslie. Westbound delay is very jammed from the DVP out towards the Kipling stretch, and if you're traveling towards the Don Valley Park, I've been talking about it for a bit. It is really slow from Dundas up to the 401. No live lane issues. A reminder, we still are dealing with the closure of River Street. It is shut down both ways between Girard and Dundas for a fire investigation. I'll send it back to you, Liz.
0: Thanks for that. And the Thanksgiving long weekend, well, it's on our doorstep. For more on what we can expect weather-wise, here's CTV's

0: Lindsay Morrison. Lindsay.
1: Well, the countdown is on to Thanksgiving. I think many folks are starting to think about what they're going to serve for dinner this weekend. And we've got a few ideas for you. We are here at Pingles Farm in the Clarington area. Jordan Mackay, one of the co-owners here. Thank you for having us. We are in the bakery. It smells incredible in here. What have you got baking?
2: So we've got some hand pies or fried pies. That's pie crust glazed, and it's got pie filling inside, and we fry them. Great snack. Here we've got some of our apples. At Pingles, we make candy apples, we make caramel apples, but these are fudge apples. Ooh. So we've got fudge apples rolled in Nerds, and we've got fudge apples rolled in cinnamon sugar for our apple pie fudge apples. This is great this time of the year. This is our Mile High apple pie, scratch made crust, 2.5 pounds of apples. It is delicious. Ooh. Behind us, you're going to see pastries, dinner rolls, donuts, lots of great things going on. It is Thanksgiving weekend, great time to come out and see the farm. It is Harvest Fest. We are open. The corn maze, playland, animals, great, great food too. We've got house smoked brisket, burgers, pizza, lots to do for the family all weekend long.
1: Sounds like one of the places to be for sure. And weather-wise, conditions should cooperate as we make our way, especially into Friday and Saturday. We're watching for the possibility now of some wet weather on Sunday, maybe into Monday, some cloudiness, but it's going to be good times here all weekend. Thank you so much, Jordan. Happy Thanksgiving to you.
2: Happy Thanksgiving, and thanks for coming out to visit.
1: Our pleasure. I'll send it back to you.
0: Now, the Mississauga mayoral race is heating up. Incumbent Carolyn Parrish is competing against former Mayor Bonnie Crombie. And city councilors Alvin Tedcho and Deepika Demirla, all four took part in a fiery debate at Food Banks Mississauga. This happened last week. And the candidates continue to unveil their platforms. Today, Tedcho announced plans for Ridgeway Plaza. Now, that's been the subject of complaints regarding noise levels, large gatherings, and parking limitations.
3: I will help establish a formal business improvement area so that they can organize and invest in their future. Next, I will expand transit service to the plaza so that we can reduce car traffic in the area during the busiest periods. Then, we will finally take the necessary steps to invest in additional parking infrastructure so that nearby residents are not overwhelmed by street parking in their neighborhoods.
0: This afternoon, candidate Bonnie Crombie vowed to scrap a $2.5 billion redevelopment of Mississauga's Living Arts Center if she's elected mayor.
4: That money is unnecessary. We should be focused on what we need and not what we want. There isn't anyone who agrees that this property needs to be redeveloped. It's a vanity project at a cost that we cannot afford. That money could be better deployed right here in Mississauga to our own priorities. Perhaps the port at Port Credit, the marina there, the downtown loop. There are so many priorities. The transit hub right here in the downtown would be a huge priority for us.
0: Carolyn Parrish and Deepika Demirla have not made any announcements today. The election is set for October 26th. And a new Nanos poll conducted exclusively for CP24 and CTV News, it reveals the biggest issues impacting quality of life in the city. Coming in as the top concern for voters, that's traffic at 26%. It's the biggest issue for residents across the city. But people living in Etobicoke are most concerned about traffic, with over 28% saying it's their biggest issue affecting their quality of life. Housing costs, that's the next biggest issue. And when broken down by age, it's young adults aged 18 to 34 who are most concerned at more than 31%. That's compared to 14% of people aged 35 to 54. Voters we spoke to this morning agree housing affordability is a big issue.
5: It doesn't surprise me at all. I mean, the city's growing, and I think there's also a lot of new grads such as myself who want to move into the city, but they're going to struggle with that, right? So instead we have to rely on transportation, which also could be better. So I think there's a lot of pros and cons when you think about the city. But yeah, it all comes down to like affordability, right? A lot of us just can't afford to live down here.
6: Cost of living is a huge one. You kind of have to pick and choose rather than enjoy your life for the most part. But yeah, and then residence and housing as well. Like, comfortable housing is also not something that you can find at an affordable price right now. Mm-hmm. You have to compromise on maybe a lot more than people would have a long time ago.
7: You know what? You look at these issues, and if you take a high-level view, young people are just getting crushed. They're getting crushed with housing affordability. You know, they can't afford to pay the rent. And, you know, the other thing is, you know, we hear about traffic congestion. How are we supposed to attract investment into Toronto and jobs into Toronto if the number one thing that everybody knows about Toronto is the traffic is brutal? So, you know, I think Torontonians want to see solutions on both of these things, traffic and affordability, but specifically housing.
0: And 16% of people across the city say public safety and crime are their biggest concerns. When broken down by area, residents in Etobicoke and Scarborough were most concerned about this at about 18%. 12% of city residents say property taxes is their biggest issue. The random survey of 755 Torontonians is accurate, plus or minus 3.6%, 19 times out of 20. And Toronto Police Chief Myron Demkew joined us live this morning on CP24 Breakfast to kick off our new monthly segment, Ask the Chief. He was asked about the impaired driving charges laid against a senior officer last week.
8: These kinds of allegations impact public trust and confidence in policing. There's no question about that. And, you know, I've been very, very clear with everybody in our organization that we will not tolerate this kind of behavior. It's a criminal offense, no matter the rank. You'll be held to full account. And that's precisely what's happening in this case.
0: And during an appearance on News Talk 1010 this morning, Toronto Police Association President Clayton Campbell was also asked about the charges against Inspector Mike Hales and the impact on public trust.
9: Public trust is the most important thing, and it is for me too. I can't do my job if the public doesn't support us. We do our own polling. It's still very high, and we don't take it for granted, but situations like this are not good. I know Inspector Hales. I've actually known him for 25 years.
10: Okay.
9: He is a very respected person. But what I'll say to the public is, as difficult as it is for those officers to arrest their boss's boss's boss, that's how high up he was. He's an inspector.
10: He's second in command at 55.
9: Second in command of an entire division, yeah. Overseeing hundreds of officers. Our members did the right thing.
0: And Chief Demkew will join us every month to answer questions from you, the public, on safety, crime, and policing, and your priorities. Canadian author Anne Carson has won the Nobel Prize in Literature. She was recognized for her playful dialogue with classical tradition that has created new forms for contemporary literature. Along with the trophy, Carson takes home a cool $1.2 million. And U of T professor and Toronto's fourth poet laureate, George Eliot Clark, he joined us earlier to reflect on the significance of Carlson's win.
11: We should not be sorry about the kind of society that we have been creating, that we have created. Her work is the fruition of the thinking of people like Northrop Frye, Marshall McLuhan, Linda Hutcheon, and again, proves to the world that our letters are absolutely first-rate, world-class, and deserve to be read and honored by everyone.
0: And U of T professor Elizabeth Harvey tells CTV's Your Morning that Carson's been in the running for the Nobel Prize in Literature for years.
12: I once asked her what she thought about that, and she said, well, they have to put people on the list who are not going to win. So she's very modest. But I thought she had a superb chance this year, especially. And it's just thrilling to see. She's brilliant. She's a genial poet and deserves this kind of recognition. So it's wonderful for her and wonderful for Canada.
0: It is, and there's some other awards as well. The Peace Prize will be announced Friday. The Economics Prize, that happens on Monday. It is 3:13 and 18 degrees out. This is Toronto's breaking news, CP24, and we'll take a look at Toronto's top stories. That's next.
13: Hi, I am the Chief Resident, Dr. Larson. This is a calling.
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0: house explosions in Hamilton less than 2 hours apart. We'll have more on what we know in moments. Canadian author and University of Toronto alum Anne Carson has won the Nobel Prize in Literature. We'll have more on this in moments. And we're talking turkey this hour about the price of a Thanksgiving meal. Stay with CP24 for more on these stories. 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And CTV's Kamal Karamali joins us live now with more on the debate that comes ahead of this Thanksgiving long weekend. Thanks for being here, Kamal.
1: Anytime, Liz.
0: So what are the items in Canadians' Thanksgiving menu that is causing so much of this increase?
1: Yeah, this is a report by Dalhousie's Agri-Foods Lab showing that your staples for a typical Thanksgiving meal that includes turkey, mashed potatoes, carrots, cranberries, gravy, you name it, that is going up by 10% year over year. So let's take a look at the numbers from this report. For a family of four, two adults and two children, you're seeing it on your screen here. It's going to cost you $35.72. That's up from $32.50 last year. Now, the main takeaway here is, and the biggest contributor is probably to no one's surprise, turkey. That is the item that has gone up the most when you consider all of the staples. When you're looking at potatoes, stuffing, gravy, turkey has gone up just over $2 year over year. It used to cost for a family of four eating a Thanksgiving meal just over $10. Now it's just over $12. And if you look, even if you're trying to go for different meats here, you're looking at a pretty pricey meal, especially if you're hosting. So turkey, as you can see on the far left of your screen here, going up 10% between 2025 and 2026. But look at ham, up 4.5%. Lamb, for a family of four, for Thanksgiving, going to cost just over $80. That's gone up about 3.5%. I don't know very many people, Liz, who have lobster for Thanksgiving, but you know, to each their own. And that would cost $88, and that's also up 3.5%. So the main takeaway here is you're paying more money for the same meal as households are needing to stretch their budget more and more. And so if you're looking at the difference between year over year, $3 and a bit sounds like not much for one meal, but you put that together and you add that to, especially for a family of four, and especially if you're hosting many people, it really adds up, especially during an affordability crisis for many, where people are dealing with increasing costs of transportation, rent, and utilities as well, Liz.
0: Yeah, it, rarely do people have four for Thanksgiving dinner, so I think there'll be less people volunteering to host next year.
1: Yep.
0: But what happened in Ottawa? What was the result of the back and forth debate?
1: Yeah, so we heard from Pierre Poilievre, who brought this and report and really put this study in the forefront in Parliament, saying that the 10% estimate is evidence families are worse off under Carney. Meanwhile, the Prime Minister bit back, saying that the groceries and essentials benefit tax cuts and other government supports have helped alleviate some of those increasing costs. So this report really making its way all the way up to the top brass in Ottawa. And really the big question remaining for families is, can they afford to have a big Thanksgiving dinner with hosting multiple family members and friends like they used to, or will they have to really cut corners here to just keep their budget in check? So that's the big question weighing for a lot of families this upcoming weekend.
0: All right. Thanks for joining us. That's CTV's Kamal Karamali.
1: You bet, Liz.
0: We'll have the latest traffic update. That's coming up next. 319 and 18 degrees out right now. It's very nice. This is Toronto's breaking news, CP24.
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3: I had six brothers and sisters, and that was my nickname, Crying Ryan. 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
3: Let's not get into that.
2: Okay.
3: Let's talk about this.
2: You bring a sandwich to life. There's a lot of elevated components to this.
3: The fresh made buns, I think, are important, and everything's locally sourced, right down to our hot sauce, corned beef, smoked meat, pastrami, piled hide, dill pickle potato salad.
2: Yeah, it just goes together.
3: What we do here is kind of classic deli. Everything's home cooked here, and my whole staff puts an effort in it. They're making soups in the back. It's not just me, so everyone has a little bit of a creativity involved in what we do here.
2: So you want people to connect here, right?
3: That was part of the thought process. You sit down beside someone you don't know and say hello. A lot of people come in and get takeout, and they say, oh, the vibe is so nice and relaxed that they just end up staying. I'm from Ajax. I was born in Ajax. I've lived here for 41 years, and you know, we just live down the street. It's close to home as it really gets. So here we have caprese, which is mozzarella, tomato, arugula, spinach. We got balsamic glaze, olive oil, sea salt. A lot of people like to add chicken to it because you don't have to have it.
2: It sounds good to me.
3: This is our Brooklyn. This is our Italian. So it's capicola, salami, and mortadella. Here we have a chicken club. This is really a classic chicken club. We really season our chicken well here, though, so it's got a lot of flavor. This is a porchetta. It's a pork loin. Almost everything we do is shaved in here other than our chicken, but this is arugula. There's pesto on it, cherry bomb peppers. So we got Montreal smoked meat. Here we slice the real thing because we like when you take a bite, it doesn't all pull out on you.
2: And it's my favorite, yes. Oh, the smoked meat is so good. I'm crying in all the good ways. And I'm crying Billy with Crying Ryan. Good job, my friend. Who says a sandwich can't be spectacular? At Crying Ryan's, they're proving that what's between two slices of bread can be anything but ordinary. How's your sandwich? You haven't touched a thing.
3: Ooh, pickle.
2: Thanks. Full details at cp24.com.
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3: 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We've got you covered all summer. The CFL lives on TSN.
4: Well, we have some problems reported on the 403 eastbound. It's on the collector ramp that takes you to the 401. It's reports of a collision blocking a live lane. Does look like MTO does not have their camera on it, so I can just show you the backlog. Really, really busy through here. Reports that the situation is in that left lane, and there's a bit of a delay as you make your way from about the Matheson stretch. And then if your travels do take you on to the 401, continues to be a busy afternoon. It looks like my cameras are not working through here, so I can't show you the 401, but I can show you the Gardner, which remains busy as you exit the downtown core. Delays start from Cherry Street. They continue all the way out towards about the Dufferin stretch. And if you're using the Don Valley Parkway, even busier, slows right on off the Gardner. And then the delays continue as you head all the way up to the 401. At last check, if you're heading towards Richmond Hill, McCowan was closed both ways between Bloomington and Bethesda. And that was for a collision investigation. I'll send it back to you.
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6: CapitalDirect.ca.
7: And the Maple Leafs on the road in Vegas. That's where they're going to take on, yeah, familiar name, Mitch Marner and the Golden Knights.
8: Nifty move around O'Reilly. Here comes Nylander. Rolls it back. Rebound. Score! Austin Matthews, overtime winner. And the Leafs come all the way back.
7: That's our happy dance. The Leafs are coming off a 5-4 overtime win over the Nashville Predators on Tuesday. Austin Matthews getting having the game winner in that one. But it was also a really big night for the number one draft pick, Gavin McKenna, who finally got his first NHL goal. Puck drop tonight is at 10 p.m. And it's 3:26. This is Toronto's breaking news. CP24 will take a look at Toronto's top stories. That's next.
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0: Two major house explosions in Hamilton less than 2 hours apart. We'll have more on what we know in moments. And the race to become Toronto's next mayor is heating up as two leading candidates square off in another debate.
1: Nifty move around O'Reilly. Here comes Nylander. Rolls it back. Rebound score. Austin Matthews, overtime winner. And the Leafs come all the way back.
0: The Leafs are embarking on their first road trip of the season with a stop tonight in Sin City. We'll have a preview just ahead. And it's 3:31, 18 degrees out. This is Toronto's breaking news, CP24. I'm Liz West. And we're following breaking news from Hamilton. That's where investigations are underway into two separate house explosions. Footage shared with CP24 right here shows one of the blasts on Springside Drive. It was around 7:30 this morning, and the force of the explosion is causing this resident's security camera to shake. As you can see, debris from the blast narrowly missing the driver of an SUV. Chopper 24 was also over the scene. The home was completely destroyed. Neighboring homes were damaged. One person was pulled from the debris with severe burns. Hamilton Fire believes the explosion may have occurred in a large garage on the property, but says it's far too early to determine what caused it.
2: The blast was felt at our station on Upper Wellington Street. They actually heard that. And also on our other station over at Nebo and Stone Church. The police station 30 also felt it. We know that people were calling from all over. It was a very significant blast. As I said, the debris field was very significant. And so that's why we're trying to figure out what happened.
3: It was just a loud bang. And when I looked at the house video later, I saw the house shook, and then all of a sudden you see garage doors and white vinyl flying across the road.
0: And more footage shared with CP24 shows the aftermath of the blast and what witnesses say was a shed that caught fire as a result. And about an hour and a half later, after the first explosion, a second home exploded on Lambton Place. Chopper 24 flew over the scene, which is on the other side of Hamilton. Hamilton Fire says two people were rescued by neighbors. That's before emergency crews arrived on scene.
2: Both individuals suffered some burns. One individual was sent to hospital by Hamilton paramedic in serious condition with burns. The other was in stable condition with some burn as well. The fire was impinging on an adjacent home, so firefighters very quickly were dealing with that exposure as well as trying to contain the fire. In this case, we had some reports that neighbors had been smelling natural gas prior to that incident happening.
4: I heard a loud explosion as I was watching the news and ran out and seen there was a fire next door. And I was in my underwear and no shoes. I ran in, grabbed the fire extinguisher. Ran over there. They were hauling a couple neighbors were hauling a gentleman out, and we asked if there was anybody else in the property, and they said, yeah, he says, my wife. So three of us, we ran in there, and two guys buried her, unburied her from the rubble, and I said, pull her by the arms, and we got her out.
0: The Ontario Fire Marshal is investigating the cause of both explosions. Hamilton Fire says there's no link between the two. And here is a live look at the scene on Lambton Place. Ontario Fire Marshal is investigating the cause of both explosions, and Hamilton Fire says there's currently no link between the two. And now let's take a check on the commute with CP24 traffic specialist Ajua Nsia-Yeboah.
5: Yeah, we have these problems, Liz, that I can't really see, but I can see the delay. So if you're on the eastbound 403 in the collectors trying to get onto the westbound 401 collectors, there is a bit of a delay because once you hop on to the 401 west, it does get busier. That is because we have reports of a stalled vehicle in the left lane at the end of the on-ramp. Haven't spotted it yet. This camera's not the best and the sun is blinding the drive. Hard to see what vehicle isn't stopped, which isn't. So this is the reason for the delay. Now, if you're on the 401 headed on the eastbound side. Definitely can see the volume delays. It is jam solid as drivers try to make their way home from work and school, starting from the 410 all the way out towards about the Leslie stretch. A crawl on the northbound 427, right on off the Gardner up to the 401, and also still very busy if your travels take you towards the Gardner. Can't show you the camera, but we had some problems on the westbound Gardner through York Bay Young. It was a stalled vehicle partially blocking the right lane, Liz. I'll send it back to you.
0: Thank you for that. And Toronto's mayoral frontrunners Olivia Chow and Brad Bradford, they debated for the third time in 3 days. And CP24's Arda Zakarian was there. Arda?
6: Well, it was definitely heated from both parties. Now, this debate was hosted by the CBC. It went on for about an hour, and they both outlined different visions for the city. Both of them mostly have said that the problems in the city are the same, but both come up with different approaches on how to solve them. Now, a big focus was affordability, traffic congestion, public safety, and how both candidates plan to pay for all of the new promises that they have had. Now, Bradford is promising a 0% tax increase, a line-by-line independent review of city spending, and 1,000 additional police officers. Meanwhile, Olivia Chow said that they already do a line-by-line review of city spending. It's not independent, but she said that they have found $170 million in savings. She is also promising to feed all children in school for their lunches, saving about $2,000 per family every year, and keeping the TTC fares low while improving service. Here's more on when they debated over property tax increases.
7: When I first came in, I discovered there was like $1.8 billion budget hole, so I had to go fix it, right? So I went and negotiated with the provincial government, uploaded the Gardner and DVP, and got multi-billion dollars in order to fix TTC and roads and all of that. And we also charge people that can afford like the 0.1% of the population a bit more. So as a result, our credit rating went up. Because of that, I'm able to every year came down in terms of the dollar amount, and this year's 2%, just below the rate of inflation.
8: You always talk about inheriting a mess. You know, you blame John Tory. What you call a mess was this city trying to survive a global pandemic. Mm-hmm. That's what that was. And we as a council and under John Tory's leadership decided to continue to operate the TTC at full capacity so we could get nurses and doctors and frontline workers to the job.
6: There were also some heated exchanges over the province's involvement in Toronto. Chow accused Bradford with siding with Premier Ford on issues like bike lanes. Meanwhile, Bradford said that the mayor hasn't done enough to stand up for the city's interests. He said that there's a reason why Chow and Ford like working with one another. And in their closing remarks, Bradford called a fresh approach for life at City Hall and for Toronto. He says he can offer that, and Chow has no new ideas. Well, Chow warned that important city programs could be at risk. She spoke about programs being slashed if Brad Bradford is elected as mayor. Ultimately, both candidates are making their cases to voters who have about 2.5 weeks left until Election Day, which comes up on Monday, October the 26th. And also, early voting advance polls are now open.
0: And a new Nanos poll conducted exclusively for CP24 and CTV News reveals the biggest issues impacting quality of life in the city. And coming in at the top concern for voters, it's traffic at 26%. This is the biggest issue for residents across the city, but people living in Etobicoke, they're most concerned about traffic, with over 28% saying it's the biggest issue affecting their quality of life. Housing costs is the next biggest issue, and when broken down by age, it's young adults aged 18 to 34 who are most concerned at more than 31%. That's compared to 14% of people aged 35 to 54. And voters we spoke to this morning agree that housing affordability is a big one.
9: Yeah, it's the homelessness. It's really, really hard to see every single day, and you do your best to do something. But like over the years, you've seen it get more problematic, and you see people suffer more, and you... there's only a limit to what you can do as like a resident here versus people in power. They need homes, they need shelter.
10: I think it's just like a foregone conclusion that you can't do anything unless your parents help you out, unless you have an incredible, and even if you have an incredible job, like building up the amount of money you need for a deposit and then being able to afford a mortgage is pretty out of reach, I think, for a lot of people. So I'm fortunate I got a home a long time ago, and so I don't know where I'd be if I was trying to get a home now. So it feels like it's almost past the point where it's realistic for folks.
11: Hypothetically, this should be bad news for the incumbent. In this particular case, it's Olivia Chow, because people are going to say, hey, what's up? What have you done for the last number of years to make Toronto more affordable in terms of housing and to improve on traffic? But you know what? Even though the incumbent is accountable, the fact of the matter is it takes an opponent to take advantage of it, right? So if she gets a free ride from Brad Bradford, if he does not focus on those issues that are really hot button issues for Torontonians that they want to hear answers on. And you know what? It's not enough for Bradford just to tear her down in terms of criticizing whatever she has or hasn't done in the last number of years. He's got to propose a solution.
0: And rounding out the top six issues is the cost of groceries at about 9% and healthcare at about 5%. About 3% said all these issues collectively, that's the biggest problem affecting quality of life in the city. And the random survey of 755 Torontonians is accurate, plus or minus 3.6%, 19 times out of 20. And Toronto Police Chief Myron Demkew, he joined us live this morning on CP24 Breakfast to kick off our new monthly segment. It's called Ask the Chief. And today he was asked about the impaired driving charge laid against a senior officer last week.
12: We will not be tolerating this kind of behavior. I do expect our members to uphold the law, adhere to the law on and off duty. They are held to a higher standard. More is expected of them. And if you wear this uniform, you will wear it with integrity and pride, and you'll do the right thing all the time. And when you do not, and when you commit a criminal offense, you can expect to be held accountable.
0: Now, during an appearance on News Talk 1010 this morning, Toronto Police Association President Clayton Campbell was also asked about the charges against Inspector Mike Hales and the impact on public trust.
13: There's going to be consequences. There's the criminal consequences for him. He's facing two criminal charges. And then under the CSPA, the new Police Act, he can face up to termination. And that's something that he'll have to work through with his union, the Senior Officer Association, and his council as he deals with it. But yeah, it's not good when these things happen. Project South that we talk about, again, I come back to, we had hundreds of police officers doing that investigation. It was never leaked. Officers were charged. They were surveilled by police officers. So right. I think that can bring some comfort to the public, although these are not great things to have happen.
0: Chief Demkew will join us every month to answer questions from you, the public, on safety, crime, and policing priorities. It's 3:43, 19 degrees out. Oh, no, sorry, 18 degrees. I jumped it there. This is Toronto's breaking news, CP24. We'll have a look at Toronto's top stories. That's next.

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0: major house explosions in Hamilton less than 2 hours apart. We'll have more on what we know in moments. And the race to become Toronto's next mayor is heating up as the two leading candidates squared off in another debate. And Canadian author and University of Toronto alum Ann Carson has won the Nobel Prize for Literature. We'll have more on this in moments. And stay with CP24 for more on these stories. For further details, head to our website, cp24.com, and the CP24 app. Plans to build the first phase of the Aalto high-speed rail route, they're still being worked on, but some who live along the potential route, they're looking for answers.
1: No, to Aalto. There's a noise factor. The expropriation of the land is another one, of the houses, is one that I'm really concerned about. Just overall cutting off this, basically, you're cutting off a farmer's lands, you're cutting off roads.
0: The project's supposed to run from Toronto to Quebec City. The Crown Corporation in charge of Aalto says preliminary work ahead of construction is progressing, but already a community east of Ottawa is worried about the train route that will cut right through their community. People in Navan don't want the project near them. The cost of building Aalto could be up to $90 billion. And Global Affairs Canada is reporting a 60% jump in the number of Canadians arrested and detained in the U.S. An annual report published today shows a significant increase in arrests between April of 2025 and March of 2026, despite a 25% decline in visits by Canadians to the U.S. The report does not explain what caused the increase. Although President Trump has expanded immigration raids, and Canadians have reported facing uncomfortable questions from U.S. border officials. More Canadians are also voluntarily registering with Global Affairs when they travel. And Canadian author Ann Carson has won the Nobel Prize in Literature. She was recognized for her playful dialogue with classical tradition that has created new forms of contemporary literature. Along with the trophy, Carson takes home $1.2 million. And U of T professor and Toronto's fourth poet laureate, George Eliot Clark, he joined us earlier, and he says Carson's win comes at an important time for the country.
2: Because here we are going through our national crisis in terms of our relations with the United States. And sometimes some of us may have had some doubt about our presence in the world, our ability, our talent. But Ann Carson's win cements the fact that we have the world's best educated population. We have a society that values intellectualism.
0: U of T professor Elizabeth Harvey tells CTV's Your Morning that Carson has a unique style.
3: Many people say, oh, she's so off-putting, she's so difficult, she's so erudite, and all of that is true. But having taught her to undergraduates and graduate students, they've never had any issue understanding and engaging and becoming deeply excited. Indeed, she is a kind of permission-giving poet in the sense that she inspires people to think again about what they can do and what they can say and how they can say it.
0: And the Peace Prize will be announced Friday, and the Economics Prize, that will be announced on Monday. The latest traffic update, that's coming up next. 3:49 and 18 degrees out. This is Toronto's breaking news, CP24.
4: Regent Park is a neighborhood with a story to tell. It has a rich culture and history. It's full of really great community, and it's also seen ongoing transformation. Let's take a look at one of Toronto's most diverse neighborhoods. Public art is everywhere here in Regent Park, and these pieces by Dan Bergeron have been in place since 2015 and speak to the diversity and complexity of this neighborhood. Need a place to cool down? The Pam and Connell Aquatic Center has got you covered. It's a community hangout spot. You can go for a swim, hang out with your friends, or just come and enjoy the space. Named after the late beloved city councilor Pam and Connell, this whole space is dedicated to bringing people together. If you're an animal lover, the Toronto Humane Society is where it is at. They do some amazing work to help all of our furry friends find their forever homes. They also do a ton with pet education, animal care. If you need any help with your four-legged friends or to help a four-legged friend find their forever home, this is the place to be. Ready? Good job.
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4: 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Oh my gosh. I'm obsessed. Regent Park is a neighborhood that has seen a lot of change, but one thing that remains is the culture and the character of this neighborhood. 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
7: Well, we continue to deal with a busy, busy afternoon. You know, we had some problems that were happening on the northbound lanes of the Don Valley Parkway. They were happening through Dundas. We were dealing with a stall. It was in the right lane. Everything just cleared away. And then as you make your way further north, you're still running into those delays from Girard as you head all the way up towards the 401. Then once you hop onto the 401, it is barely moving on the westbound side, starting from Warden all the way out towards about Dixie. And then even on the eastbound side, it's typically slow right on off the 410. The delays continue in section out towards Leslie. That's where things start to thin out just a wee bit further east. More delays as traveling in towards Durham. And a crawl on the northbound 400 this hour, just as you make your way from Highway 7 up to King Road. Outside of camera view on the 400 north, up at Essa Road, ongoing collision still remains, still blocking the right lane as well as the right shoulder. I'll send it back to you.
5: Thank you for that, Adjoa. The Maple Leafs are on the road in Vegas. That's where they're going to take on Mitch Marner and the Golden Knights.
8: Nifty move around O'Reilly. Here comes Nylander. Rolls it back. Every minute score. Austin Matthews. Overtime winner. And the Leafs come all the way back.
5: That's us excited. The Leafs are coming off a 5-4 overtime win over the Nashville Predators on Tuesday. Austin Matthews, as you saw, he had the game winner in that one. It was also a big night for the number one draft pick, Gavin McKenna. Thank goodness he got his first NHL goal. Puck drop tonight is at 10 p.m. It's 3:55 and 18 degrees out. This is Toronto's breaking news, CP24. Stay with us. We'll have a look at Toronto's top stories. That's next.

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0: breaking news, CP24. Good afternoon. I'm Jamie Goodfriend. We're following breaking news from Hamilton, where investigations are underway into two separate house explosions. Footage shared with CP24 shows one of the blasts on Springside Drive around 7:30 this morning. The force of the explosion causing this resident's security camera to shake. Debris from the blast narrowly misses hitting the driver of an SUV. And Chopper 24 was over the scene. The home was completely destroyed and neighboring homes were also damaged. One person was pulled from the debris with severe burns. Hamilton Fire believes the explosion may have occurred in a large garage on the property, but says it is far too early to determine what caused it.
1: The blast was felt at our station on Upper Wellington Street. They actually heard that. And also on our other station over at Nebo and Stone Church. The police station 30 also felt it. We know that people were calling from all over. It was a very significant blast. As I said, the debris field was very significant. And so that's why we're trying to figure out what happened.
2: It was just a loud bang. And when I looked at the house video later, I saw the house shook, and then all of a sudden you see garage doors and white vinyl flying across the road.
0: More footage shared with CP24 shows the aftermath of the blast and what witnesses say was a shed that caught fire as a result. About an hour and a half after the first explosion, a second home exploded on Lambton Place. Chopper 24 flew over the scene, which is on the other side of Hamilton. Hamilton Fire says two people were rescued by neighbors before emergency crews arrived on scene.
1: Both individuals suffered some burns. One individual was sent to hospital by Hamilton paramedic in serious condition with burns. The other was in stable condition with some burn as well. The fire was impinging on an adjacent home, so firefighters very quickly were dealing with that exposure as well as trying to contain the fire. In this case, we had some reports that neighbors had been smelling natural gas prior to that incident happening.
3: I heard a loud explosion as I was watching the news and ran out and seen there was a fire next door. And I was in my underwear and no shoes. I ran in, grabbed the fire extinguisher. Ran over there. They were hauling a couple neighbors were hauling a gentleman out, and we asked if there was anybody else in the property, and they said, yeah, he says, my wife. So three of us, we ran in there, and two guys buried her, unburied her from the rubble, and I said, pull her by the arms, and we got her out.
0: The Ontario Fire Marshal is investigating the cause of both explosions. Hamilton Fire says there is no link between the two. And here is a live look of the scene on Lambton Place. The Ontario Fire Marshal is investigating the cause of both explosions. And as of now, there is no link between the two. Let's check on the traffic right now with Adra and Celia Yabaugh.
4: Thanks so much, Jamie. Yeah, we have these problems just coming into the traffic desk this hour. It's the heart of rush hour, so very slow going if you're on the 401 making your way westbound. This is in the express just past Dufferin. Right lane and shoulder blocked. This is following a stall. The delays already extend from about Warden all the way over towards that scene. Now, no issues on the DVP. It still remains very, very busy starting from Dundas all the way up towards the 401. Also busy pockets on the westbound Gardner as you exit the downtown core from Jarvis and sections out towards Grand. And quickly checking in on your drive on the QEW, especially through Mississauga. Westbound and eastbound traffic really, really slow between here, Ontario, and the 427, but haven't spotted any new issues. We are dealing with problems that I can't see happening on the northbound 400 up at Essa Road. It's a long-standing collision still there blocking the right lane. Jamie, I'll send it back to you.
0: Thank you so much. Well, the Thanksgiving long weekend is on our doorstep. For more on what we can expect, let's bring in CTV's Lindsay Morrison with your forecast.
5: Well, the countdown is on to Thanksgiving. I think many folks are starting to think about what they're going to serve for dinner this weekend. And we've got a few ideas for you. We are here at Pingles Farm in the Clarington area. Jordan Mackay, one of the co-owners here. Thank you for having us. We're in the bakery. It smells incredible in here. What have you got baking?
6: So we've got some hand pies or fried pies. That's pie crust, glazed, and it's

0: got pie filling inside and we fry them. Great snack. Here we've got some of our apples. At Pingles, we make candy apples, we make caramel apples, but these are fudge apples. Mm. So we've got fudge apples rolled in Nerds, and we've got fudge apples rolled in cinnamon sugar for our apple pie fudge apples. This is great this time of the year. This is our Mile High apple pie, scratch made crust, 2.5 pounds of apples. It is delicious. Ooh. Behind us, you're going to see pastries, dinner rolls, donuts, lots of great things going on. It is Thanksgiving weekend, great time to come out and see the farm. It is Harvest Fest. We are open, the corn maze, playland, animals, great, great food too. We've got house smoked brisket, burgers, pizza, lots to do for the family all weekend long.
1: Sounds like one of the places to be for sure. And weather-wise, conditions should cooperate as we make our way, especially into Friday and Saturday. We're watching for the possibility now of some wet weather on Sunday, maybe into Monday, some cloudiness, but it's going to be good times here all weekend. Thank you so much, Jordan. Happy Thanksgiving to you.
0: Happy Thanksgiving, and thanks for coming out to visit.
1: Our pleasure. I'll send it back to you.
2: Well, Toronto's mayoral frontrunners Olivia Chow and Brad Bradford debated for the third time in as many days this afternoon. CP24's Arda Zakarian was at today's debate, joins us live with more on what she heard. Tell us about it.
3: It was a heated debate, Jamie. Both sides outlined their vision for Toronto. Chow said that it was defending her record, everything that she's done at City Hall. Meanwhile, Brad Bradford said that the city needs a new approach, a fresh approach. And if you want more of the same, then vote for Chow. If you want something totally different, then vote for him. So a big focus was on affordability, traffic congestion, public safety, and how both candidates plan to pay for everything that they promise. Now, Bradford is promising a 0% property tax increase and an independent line-by-line review of city spending and 1,000 additional police officers. Meanwhile, Chow says she's already found $170 million in a line-by-line review of city spending. That's what they do, she said, at City Hall, but it's not independent. Now, she also promised school food program saving families $2,000 a year on feeding lunch to their students and keeping TTC fares low while improving service. Here is more on from both people on property tax increases.
4: When I first came in, I discovered there was like $1.8 billion budget hole, so I had to go fix it, right? So I went and negotiated with the provincial government, uploaded the Gardner and DVP, and got multi-billion dollars in order to fix TTC and roads and all of that. And we also charge people that can afford like the 0.1% of the population a bit more. So as a result, our credit rating went up. Because of that, I'm able to every year came down in terms of the dollar amount, and this year is 2%, just below the rate of inflation.
5: You always talk about inheriting a mess. You know, you blame John Tory. What you call a mess was this city trying to survive a global pandemic. Mm-hmm. That's what that was. And we as a council and under John Tory's leadership decided to continue to operate the TTC at full capacity so we could get nurses and doctors and frontline workers to the job.
3: There were also some heated exchanges on how the province and the city have their relationship. For example, Chow said that Brad Bradford sides with Doug Ford when it comes to bike lanes. Meanwhile, Brad Bradford said that Chow has not had a firm stance on the priorities of Toronto and putting Toronto first when it comes to the province and dealing with the province. He says that they have a great relationship, Chow and Ford, and that says a lot about how things are being conducted. Now, in their closing remarks, Brad Bradford called for a fresh approach at City Hall. Meanwhile, Chow has said that if Brad Bradford is elected, some of those key city programs that so many people rely on will be cut. So ultimately, both are vying for your vote, and you can cast your ballot in advance polling, which is happening right now, or on Election Day, October the 26th, and that's just 2.5 weeks away. Back to you, Jamie.
2: Thank you so much, Arda. Well, work starts Tuesday on removing dedicated bike lanes along a stretch of Bloor Street West in Etobicoke. A recent decision by the Ontario Court of Appeal gave the province the all clear to start the removal and restore them for use by motorized vehicles. The Ford government passed a law 2 years ago aimed at removing bike lanes along parts of Bloor, Yonge and University Avenue, but the decision was appealed, arguing it violated the Charter of Rights. But the appeal court ruling has now paved the way for the removal to start next week. And mayoral candidates Libby Chow and Brad Bradford have opposing stances on this, on the removal of the stretch of Bloor bike lanes. Both were asked about the removal following a debate today.
6: I just learned that Premier Doug Ford is taking out our bike lanes. It is outrageous. He's overstepping. And we had Councillor Bradford inviting him in to say, oh, come and take it away. That is trampling on local democracy, the right of Torontonians through their municipal government to have a say over the municipal affairs of this city.
7: Olivia Chow, again, a campaign that is out of ideas, no vision, out of gas, is engaged in all this fear-mongering about bike lanes. Like, I ride more bikes than anyone who has ever been elected to Toronto City Council, for sure. And, you know, we've got the record for that. But I also am going to be pragmatic and recognize when some of the bike lanes aren't working like they should. And that's why we're talking about the section on Etobicoke, part of Bloor from Resurrection Road to South Kingsway, where you have 38,490 cars per day and 197 bikes. So you allocated 50% of the space to half a percentage of road users, and that doesn't work.
2: The cycling advocacy group has responded to the news by releasing a statement reading in part, "Ripping out these protected bike lanes against the will of Toronto City Council is a colossal waste of $48 million. The province's own experts know it will not ease traffic congestion. It will put people's lives at risk. And there is no network of side streets that could replace these lanes." A new Nanos poll conducted exclusively for CP24 and CTV News reveals the biggest issues impacting quality of life in the city. Coming in as the top concern for voters is traffic at 26%. It is the biggest issue for residents across the city, but people living in Etobicoke are most concerned about traffic, with over 28% saying it is the biggest issue affecting their quality of life. Housing costs is the next biggest issue, and when broken down by age, it's young adults aged 18 to 34 who are most concerned at more than 31%, compared to 14% of people aged 35 to 54. Voters we spoke to this morning agree that housing affordability is a big issue.
8: Yeah, it's the homelessness. It's really, really hard to see every single day, and you do your best to do something, but like over the years, you've seen it get more problematic and you see people suffer more, and you, there's only a limit to what you can do as like a resident here versus people in power. They need homes, they need shelter.
9: I think this is like a foregone conclusion that you can't do anything unless your parents help you out, unless you have an incredible, and even if you have an incredible job, like building up the amount of money you need for a deposit and then being able to afford a mortgage is pretty out of reach, I think, for a lot of people. So I'm fortunate, like, I got a home a long time ago, and so I don't know where I'd be if I was trying to get a home now. So it feels like it is, it's almost past the point where it's realistic for folks.
10: Hypothetically, this should be bad news for the incumbent. In this particular case, it's Olivia Chow, because people are going to say, hey, what's up? What have you done for the last number of years to make Toronto more affordable in terms of housing and to improve on traffic? But you know what? Even though the incumbent is accountable, the fact of the matter is it takes an opponent to take advantage of it, right? So if she gets a free ride from Brad Bradford, if he does not focus on those issues that are really hot button issues for Torontonians that they want to hear answers on. And you know what? It's not enough for Bradford just to tear her down in terms of criticizing whatever she has or hasn't done in the last number of years. He's got to propose a solution.
2: Rounding out the top six issues is the cost of groceries at about 9% and healthcare at about 5%. About 3% said all of these issues collectively are the biggest problem affecting quality of life in the city. And the random survey of 755 Torontonians is accurate, plus or minus 3.6%, 19 times out of 20. It's 4:15. This is Toronto's breaking news. CP24. We'll have a look at Toronto's top stories after the break. Stay with us.

0: Wagwan, Scarborough Southwest. I'm Luigi Luciandro, and I'm running for city councilor because it's our community. We deal with rising costs, traffic, transit issues. I'm here to listen, speak up, and actually work for you. No long ting. Let's get to work. Follow me on Instagram at Luciandro30. Let's all stay connected.
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0: two major house explosions in Hamilton, less than 2 hours apart. We'll have more on what we know in moments. The race to become Toronto's next mayor is heating up as the two leading candidates square off in another debate. Canadian author and University of Toronto alum Ann Carson has won the Nobel Prize in Literature. We'll have more on this in moments. And stay with CP24 for more on these stories and for further details. 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Police say that it happened at Main Station on September 30th. The victim alleges she was assaulted while on the mezzanine level of the station. 25-year-old Paul James Cote surrendered to police today. He has a court date next month to face a charge of sexual assault. Plans to build the first phase of the Alto high-speed rail route are still being worked on, but some who live along the potential routes are looking for answers.
1: No, to Alto. There's a noise factor. The expropriation of the land is another one. The houses is one that I'm really concerned about. Just overall cutting off this, basically you're cutting off a farmer's lands, you're cutting off roads.
0: The project is supposed to run from Toronto to Quebec City. The Crown Corporation in charge of Alto says preliminary work ahead of construction is progressing. But already a community east of Ottawa is worried the train routes will cut right through their community. People in Navan don't want the project near them. The cost of building Alto could be up to $90 billion. Global Affairs Canada is reporting a 60% jump in the number of Canadians arrested and detained in the U.S. An annual report published today shows a significant increase in arrests between April 2025 and March 2026, despite a 25% decline in visits by Canadians to the U.S. The report does not explain what caused the increase, though President Trump has expanded immigration raids and Canadians have reported facing uncomfortable questions from U.S. border officials. More Canadians are also voluntarily registering with Global Affairs when they travel. Canadian author Ann Carson has won the Nobel Prize in Literature. She was recognized for her playful dialogue with classical tradition that has created new forms of contemporary literature. Along with the trophy, Carson takes home $1.2 million. A UFT professor and Toronto's fourth poet laureate, George Eliot Clark, joined us earlier. He says Carson's win comes at an important time for Canada.
2: Because here we are going through our national crisis in terms of our relations with the United States. And sometimes some of us may have had some doubt about our presence in the world, our ability, our talent. But Ann Carson's win cements the fact that we have the world's best educated population. We have a society that values intellectualism.
0: U of T professor Elizabeth Harvey tells CTV's Your Morning that Carson has a unique style.
3: Many people say, oh, she's so off-putting, she's so difficult, she's so erudite, and all of that is true. But having taught her to undergraduates and graduate students, they've never had any issue understanding and engaging and becoming deeply excited. Indeed, she is a kind of permission-giving poet in the sense that she inspires people to think again about what they can do and what they can say and how they can say it.
0: The Peace Prize will be announced on Friday and the Economics Prize on Monday. It's 4:22. This is Toronto's breaking news, CP24, latest traffic update with Adra. That's coming up next. Stay with us.
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14: And really slow on all of the major area highways. And if you're headed out this hour, you're running into issues on the 401 westbound in the express. This is just as you make your way past Dufferin. So it's the right lane and shoulder that is blocked. That is following this ongoing stalled vehicle. In terms of the delay, it's still very, very busy and very backed up. From Warden, it extends both core and collectors. No other issues on the 401. We have some brand new problems on the QEW. If you're making your way Niagara bound, it is on the upside of the Burlington Skyway. You'll find that the center lane is out. That is following a stall. Do you have emergency crews on scene? They haven't moved the vehicle over yet. Once they do, that drive will get a little bit better, because in the meantime, it is not moving as you make your way from the 403 QEW junction and on the Gardner westbound. Still very slow exiting the downtown core, starting from Cherry Street in sections as you make your way all the way out towards about the Grand Stretch. On city streets, it looks like we are dealing with a brand new collision blocking lanes on Avenue Road and Eglinton. I'll send it back to you.
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0: The Maple Leafs are on the road in Vegas, where they will take on Mitch Marner and the Golden Knights.
17: Nifty move around O'Reilly. Here comes Nylander. Rolls it back in. Matthews. Overtime winner. And the Leafs come all the way back.
0: The Leafs are coming off a 5-4 overtime win over the Nashville Predators on Tuesday. So Matthews had the game winner in that one, but it was also a big night for number one draft pick Gavin McKenna, who got his first NHL goal. Puck drop tonight is at 10 p.m. 425, this is Toronto's breaking news, CP24. We'll have a look at Toronto's top stories after the break. Stay with us.
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0: two major house explosions in Hamilton less than 2 hours apart. We'll have more on what we know in moments. Work starts Tuesday on removing dedicated bike lanes along a stretch of Bloor Street West in Etobicoke. The Leafs are embarking on their first road trip of the season with a stop tonight in Vegas. We'll have a preview just ahead. 4:30, this is Toronto Breaking News, CP24. Good afternoon. I'm Jamie Goodfreund. Breaking news from Hamilton, where investigations are underway into two separate house explosions. Footage shared with CP24 shows one of the blasts on Springside Drive around 7:30 this morning. The force of the explosion causing the resident's security camera to shake. Debris from the blast narrowly misses hitting the driver of an SUV. And Chopper 24 was over the scene earlier. The home was completely destroyed and neighboring homes also damaged. One person was pulled from the debris with severe burns. Hamilton Fire believes that the explosion may have occurred in a large garage on the property, but says it is far too early to determine what caused it.
1: The blast was felt at our station on Upper Wellington Street. They actually heard that. And also on our other station over at Nebo and Stone Church. The police station 30 also felt it. We know that people were calling from all over. It was a very significant blast. As I said, the debris field was very significant. And so that's why we're trying to figure out what happened.
2: It was just a loud bang. And when I looked at the house video later, I saw the house shook, and then all of a sudden you see garage doors and white vinyl flying across the road.
0: We're giving you a live look as crews remain at the scene this hour on Springside Drive. Witnesses say it was a shed that caught fire as a result of this explosion. Well, about an hour and a half after the first explosion, a second home exploded on Lambton Place. Chopper 24 flew over the scene, which is on the other side of Hamilton. Hamilton Fire says two people were rescued by neighbors before emergency crews arrived on scene.
1: Both individuals suffered some burns. One individual was sent to hospital by Hamilton paramedic in serious condition with burns. The other was in stable condition with some burn as well. The fire was impinging on an adjacent home, so firefighters very quickly were dealing with that exposure as well as trying to contain the fire. In this case, we had some reports that neighbors had been smelling natural gas prior to that incident happening.
3: I heard a loud explosion as I was watching the news and ran out and seen there was a fire next door. And I was in my underwear and no shoes. I ran in, grabbed the fire extinguisher, ran over there. They were hauling, a couple neighbors were hauling a gentleman out. And we asked if there was anybody else in the property. And they said, yeah, he says, my wife. So three of us, we ran in there. And two guys buried her, unburied her from the rubble. And I said, pull her by the arms. And we got her out.
0: Here's a live look of the scene on Lambton Place. The Ontario Fire Marshal is investigating the cause of both explosions. And as of now, Hamilton Fire says there is no link between the two. 4:34, let's check on the commute home right now. Let's bring it up.
4: Well, it continues to be a slow go, Jamie, on most of the major area highways. And we did have a problem that was happening on the Niagara lanes of the QBW on the upside of the Burlington Skyway. So it was a stall. Now it's off to the side. It might have just cleared. No, it's still here off to the shoulder, no longer blocking the center lane, but still dealing with that backlog, which does extend from well before Fairview. And then up on the 401, westbound 401 in the express, problems persist. Stalled vehicles still there, blocking the right lane and shoulder. If you're on the flip side, eastbound 401 remains busiest from Dixie in sections out towards Leslie. Had a little bit of light rain making its way through again. If you're coming through any of these sort of rain showers, drive with a bit of extra care and caution. And a slow go, but rain-free on the northbound 410. At least the sunshine's accompanying you, and so are big delays from Steeles all the way up towards about the Sandalwood stretch. We are dealing with a collision closure in Etobicoke. Rathburn is closed just west of Islington following a serious crash. Send it back to you, Jamie.
0: Thanks so much, Adra. Toronto's mayoral frontrunner is Olivia Chow and Brad Bradford debated for the third time in as many days this afternoon. CB24's Arda Zakarian was at today's debate and joins us live. Arda.
5: And Adwa was just talking about some of the traffic problems. Traffic congestion was a big issue that was spoken about today, including public safety, affordability, housing, you name it. So there's two very different visions here, Brad Bradford's and Olivia Chow's, on how they think Toronto should be run. Now, Brad Bradford has said that he has a fresh approach to Toronto and that if you want more of the same, then to vote for Olivia Chow, but if you want something different, than to vote for him. Olivia Chow defended her record, all of the things she has done for the city. Bradford promising a 0% property tax rate increase and an independent review of city spending. He says to go through it line by line. Also, an additional 1,000 police officers, including police officers stationed in the TTC subway area. So now, Chow, meanwhile, says that she's already found $170 million in savings doing a line-by-line assessment of city spending. They already do this. It's just not independent. She says she also wants to focus on affordable housing, a school food program, providing lunch to every single student, saving families $2,000 a year, and keeping TTC fares low while improving service. Here's more on both of them talking about public trust in policing, especially after Project South.
6: Our frontline women and men out there every day that are working hard to keep our community safe have a really difficult job. And nobody hates a corrupt cop more than a good cop. And it is a challenge. The big resources involved, certainly folks in the city feel less safe. So these types of allegations are always very concerning. We're going to let that investigation take place. But again, it comes back to accountability. It comes back to leadership. It comes back to oversight. And, you know, again, we just asked the mayor the question about why she has not sat on the police board. We can't get an answer out of her, but it completely contradicts the track record and the history of mayors here in this city.
7: The public have to trust the people that serve and protect them. And I've asked the chief of who the police service board to come up with a very detailed plan as to what kind of professional standard they have and how they could examine each of the division, whether people are performing properly. And the police service board have also asked, brought in an outside agency. This, in this case, it is the inspector general, and they are going in to say, all right, is all your system in place?
5: There was also some heated exchanges in the province's involvement in Toronto. Chow accused Brad Bradford of siding with Doug Ford when it comes to bike lanes. Meanwhile, Brad Bradford said that Chow hasn't stood up enough for the city, that she doesn't have the city's priorities in mind when dealing with Doug Ford, and their good relationship says a lot about how things are conducted. Now, they're in their closing remarks, Bradford talked about having a fresh approach. Meanwhile, Chow says if Brad Bradford is elected, some of those programs, city programs that so many people rely on, those will be cut. Now, ultimately, both candidates are vying for your vote. Election Day is just 2.5 weeks away, October the 26th. That falls on a Monday. But of course, you can go to advance polls, which are open now. Back to you.
0: Thank you so much, Arda. Work starts Tuesday on removing dedicated bike lanes along a stretch of Bloor Street West in Etobicoke. A recent decision by the Ontario Court of Appeal gave the province the all-clear to start the removal and restore them for use by motorized vehicles. The Ford government passed a law 2 years ago aimed at removing bike lanes along parts of Bloor, Yonge and University Avenue, but the decision was appealed, arguing it violated the Charter of Rights. But the appeal court ruling has now paved the way for the removal to start next week. Speaking of bike lanes, mayoral candidates Olivia Chow and Brad Bradford have opposing stances on the removal of the stretch of the Bloor bike lanes. Both were asked about the removal following a debate today.
8: Big cities are going to have bike infrastructure, and that's a positive thing. We're going to have it, but we also have to build trust with Torontonians to recognize if it's not working, we can fix it. And enough of the fear-mongering. Enough of the fear-mongering from Olivia Chow and her campaign. Like, let's be real with Torontonians. Nobody needs to be scared. Let's just have practical conversations about how we make the city work better for everybody.
7: I have been working on a win-win solution with drawings that show that you can have the bike lanes and also the car lanes restored. While I was working on it, you have Councillor Bradford coming in and say, oh, please take it away. It's not the right location. Come on. City Council under him in May of 2023 said, let us put that bike lane in. It's not just that one. There's one in Scarborough. There's Yonge Street. There are many that he now said, maybe it is not the right place.
0: The cycling advocacy group Cycle Toronto has responded to the news by releasing a statement reading, in part, ripping out these protected bike lanes against the will of Toronto City Council is a colossal waste of $48 million. The province's own experts know it will not ease traffic congestion, it will put people's lives at risk, and there is no network of side streets that could replace these lanes. A new Nanos poll conducted exclusively for CP24 and CTV News reveals the biggest issues impacting quality of life in the city. Coming in as the top concern for voters is traffic at 26%. It is the biggest issue for residents across the city, but people living in Etobicoke are most concerned about traffic, with over 28% saying it is the biggest issue affecting their quality of life. Housing costs is the next biggest issue, and when broken down by age, it's young adults, age 18 to 34, who are most concerned at more than 31%, compared to 14% of people aged 35 to 54. Voters we spoke to this morning agree that housing affordability is a big issue.
9: Yeah, it's the homelessness. It's really, really hard to see every single day, and you do your best to do something, but like over the years you've seen it get more problematic and you see people suffer more, and there's only a limit to what you can do as like a resident here versus people in power. They need homes, they need shelter.
10: I think this is like a foregone conclusion that you can't do anything unless your parents help you out, unless you have an incredible, and even if you have an incredible job, like building up the amount of money you need for a deposit and then being able to afford a mortgage is pretty out of reach, I think, for a lot of people. So I'm fortunate I got a home a long time ago, and so I don't know where I'd be if I was trying to get a home now. So it feels like it's almost past the point where it's realistic for folks.
11: Hypothetically, this should be bad news for the incumbent. In this particular case, it's Olivia Chow, because people are going to say, hey, what's up? What have you done for the last number of years to make Toronto more affordable in terms of housing and to improve on traffic? But you know what? Even though the incumbent is accountable, the fact of the matter is it takes an opponent to take advantage of it, right? So if she gets a free ride from Brad Bradford, if he does not focus on those issues that are really hot button issues for Torontonians that they want to hear answers on. And you know what? It's not enough for Bradford just to tear her down in terms of criticizing whatever she has or hasn't done in the last number of years. He's got to propose a solution.
0: Rounding out the top six issues is the cost of groceries at about 9% and healthcare at about 5%. About 3% said all of these issues collectively are the biggest problem affecting quality of life in the city. And the random survey of 755 Torontonians is accurate plus or minus 3.6%, 19 times out of 20. 4:43, this is Toronto's breaking news, CP24. We'll have a look at your top stories after the break. Stay with us.
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0: two major house explosions in Hamilton less than 2 hours apart. We'll have more on what we know in moments. Work starts Tuesday on removing dedicated bike lanes along a stretch of Bloor Street West in Etobicoke. The Leafs are embarking on their first road trip of the season with a stop tonight in Vegas. And stay with CP24 for more on these stories and for further details. 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Police say that it happened at Main Station on September 30th. The victim alleges that she was assaulted while on the mezzanine level of the station. 25-year-old Paul James Cote surrendered to police today. He has a court date next month to face a charge of sexual assault. And plans to build the first phase of the Aalto high-speed rail route are still being worked on, but some who live along the potential route are looking for answers.
1: No, to Aalto. There's a noise factor. The expropriation of the land is another one, of the houses, is one that I'm really concerned about. Just overall cutting off this, basically, you're cutting off a farmer's lands, you're cutting off roads.
0: The project is supposed to run from Toronto to Quebec City. The Crown Corporation in charge of Aalto says preliminary work ahead of construction is progressing, but already a community east of Ottawa is worried the train route will cut right through the community. People in Navan don't want the project near them. The cost of building Aalto could be up to $90 billion. Global Affairs Canada is reporting a 60% jump in the number of Canadians arrested and detained in the U.S. An annual report published today shows a significant increase in arrests between April 2025 and March 2026, despite a 25% decline in visits by Canadians to the U.S. The report does not explain what caused the increase, though President Trump has expanded immigration raids and Canadians have reported facing uncomfortable questions from U.S. border officials. More Canadians are also voluntarily registering with Global Affairs when they travel. Canadian author Anne Carson has won the Nobel Prize in Literature. She was recognized for her playful dialogue with classical tradition that has created new forms of contemporary literature. Along with the trophy, Carson takes home $1.2 million. The Peace Prize will be announced on Friday and the Economics Prize on Monday. It's 4:48. This is Toronto's breaking news, CP24, latest traffic update. That's coming up next. Stay with us.

0: Parker Lee, and I'm the founder of The Love Club. We're here at George Brown's Fashion Exchange, and I'd love to show you around. This is where we produce our baby clothes and where the magic happens. So The Love Club is a grassroots charity initiative that supports babies and mothers in need. We produce our own line of baby clothing specifically for registered charities and women's organizations in Ontario supporting our littlest people. I started The Love Club when my daughter was 2 weeks old. So I was 2 weeks postpartum. I helped a local mother in need with newborn diapers and newborn formula, and I couldn't stop thinking about what else I could do. I work in the fashion industry, so I had this light bulb moment about producing these small tokens of love to gift them onward. The Love Club uses end of roll dead stock fabric that is sitting unused or headed to landfill. We reimagine it into something useful, making these amazing baby clothes that are these tokens of love and offer a sense of pride and dignity to the mothers and babies. George Brown College helped me prototype, volunteer sewers, pitched in, and we made our first baby jogger. George Brown continued to help even more with the Fashion Exchange, proved the concept with me. We made a lot of garments in our first year to donate them onwards to our charity partners, and we're currently up to 13 charity partners in Ontario. It is collaboration manifested. It has taken a lot of people to get it where it is today, but this is pooling the time, talent, and resources of our apparel and fashion industry here in Toronto. If everybody just did a little bit, like in their wheelhouse, use their skills to give back, we could just accomplish a lot.
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16: Well, it continues to be a busy, busy afternoon out there on the major routes. And, you know, we have problems coming into the traffic desk. This is on the 401 westbound. It is a collision on the approach to James Snow Parkway. Multi-vehicle crash that is blocking the right lane as well as the right shoulder. So if you're headed on that side, traffic is quickly starting to back up as you approach that scene. Also problems to deal with. This is on the southbound lanes of the 410 on the approach to the 401. Good news. This collision originally was blocking all of the HOV lane. and the left lane. What remains now is off to the side. I was seeing a bit of a slowdown on the approach to Courtney Park, but you know what? Things have improved now that those problems are gone. Missed this problem on the 401, so I'll head back to the 401. This is the westbound at 401 in the express through Dufferin. Right lane and shoulder still blocked with this long-standing stall. If you're trying to make your way through that area, that's why everything is really, really backed up. And on the 401 on the eastbound side, looks like the cameras aren't working, but it's very busy from the 410. Everything starts to thin out once you pass about the Don Valley Parkway. Also problems, my cameras are also just tell you about these issues. Eastbound at 403 at the QEW. This is at the Oakville end. We are dealing with a collision that is blocking the right lane as well. I'll send it back to you.
11: Thank you so much, Adra. The Maple Leafs are on the road in Vegas where they will take on Mitch Marner and the Golden Knights.
17: Nifty move around.
11: The Leafs are coming off a 5-4 overtime win over the Nashville Predators on Tuesday. Austin Matthews had the game winner in that one, but it was also a big night for number one draft pick Gavin McKenna, who got his first NHL goal. Puck drop tonight is at 10 p.m. The Yankees were swept out of the playoffs by the Rays.
18: Left field, over is Mason, it's carried back to the wall, it is up, it is out!
11: New York appeared to score the tying run in the sixth, but it was called back after officials cited fan interference in the play. Max Fried gave up two home runs as the Yankees fell to the Rays 4-3 in Game 3 of the AL Division Series. The Cleveland Guardians kept their AL Division Series alive with a win over the White Sox. The Guardians' pitching was on fire, striking out a record 19 batters. They also got two triples from their offense as they rolled to a 9-3 win. The White Sox lead the series 2-1 and can advance with a home win tonight. It's 4:55. This is Toronto's breaking news, CB24. We'll have a look at Toronto's top stories. Live at 5 is up next.
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6: Cat boys, maybe we shouldn't change this one.
7: Oh, yeah?
6: Oh, yeah!
8: At Jameson Vitamins, we're obsessed with doing things right. So when the team asked for a better magnesium, it had to be 100% pure. 100% pure magnesium bisglycinate.
9: We wouldn't do it any other way.
10: Emergency crews at the scene of two separate house fires in Hamilton. Three people are injured, and officials say that they're not related.
11: Olivia Chow and Brad Bradford face off in another debate, with public safety and property taxes among the main topics.
10: And the province announces that work to remove bike lanes on a stretch of Bloor Street West will begin on Tuesday.
11: Toronto-born poet and scholar Anne Carson wins a Nobel Prize in Literature.
10: This is Live at 5.
11: Hello, I'm

0: Wellington Street, they actually heard that. And also on our other station over at Nebo and Stone Church, the police station 30 also felt it. We know that people were calling from all over. It was a very significant blast. As I said, the debris field was very significant. And so that's why we're trying to figure out what happened.
1: It was just a loud bang. And when I looked at the house video later, I saw the house shook, and then all of a sudden you see garage doors and white vinyl flying across the road.
2: More footage shared with CP24 shows the aftermath of the blast and what witnesses say was a shed that caught fire as a result. About an hour and a half after the first explosion, a second home exploded on Lampton Place. Chopper 24 flew over the scene, which is on the other side of Hamilton, and fire officials say two people were rescued by neighbors before emergency crews arrived on scene.
0: Both individuals suffered some burns. One individual was sent to hospital by Hamilton paramedic in serious condition with burns. The other was in stable condition with some burn as well. The fire was impinging on an adjacent home, so firefighters very quickly were dealing with that exposure as well as trying to contain the fire. In this case, we had some reports that neighbors had been smelling natural gas prior to that incident happening.
3: I heard a loud explosion as I was watching the news and ran out and seen there was a fire next door. And I was in my underwear and no shoes. I ran in, grabbed the fire extinguisher, ran over there. They were hauling a couple neighbors were hauling a gentleman out, and we asked if there was anybody else in the property, and they said, yeah, he says, my wife. So three of us, we ran in there, and two guys buried her, unburied her from the rubble, and I said, pull her by the arms, and we got her out.
2: And here is a live look of the scene on Lampton Place. The Ontario Fire Marshal investigating the cause of both explosions. Hamilton Fire says there is no link between the two.
4: Two people and a dog have been rescued from a high-rise fire in Regent Park, and Toronto Fire says it was caused by a lithium-ion battery. The fire started around 1:30 this afternoon in a unit on the sixth floor of a building on Oak Street near River and Girard. Fire Chief Jim Jasoff says numerous e-bikes were in the unit, and you can see several scattered on the ground on the property surrounded by caution tape. No injuries were reported. And let's check in on the commute with CP24 traffic specialist Adwa. Adwa, what are we seeing out there?
5: Well, we're seeing quite a few problems if you're making your way out this hour. We'll start out with long-standing issues that are taking place on the westbound lanes of the 401. So westbound on the 401, this is as you make your way through Dufferin. You can see traffic is really not moving. We were dealing with a stall in the express through Dufferin. Once this truck moves, we'll see if the stall is still there. It has moved over to the side, which is a good thing. Was blocking the right lane, not the case anymore. So that's a little bit of good news. Then as you make your way further west, if your travels take you in towards Milton, westbound 401, approaching James Snow Parkway, it is the right lane and shoulder that is blocked, and that is following a collision. A lot of emergency crews on scene of this one. Also problems happening on the QEW. This is actually on the eastbound 403 at the QEW at the Oakville end. You will find the right lane blocked with a stalled transport truck. And if you're traveling on the westbound Gardner, nothing but slow traffic as you head from Jarvis out towards Graham. The good news, no live lane issues. A heads up, Rathburn just west of Islington on city streets. Crews on scene of a collision as well.
6: 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Enjoy the journey with a stress-free commute.
5: Sending it over now to Samantha TC at the TTC Transit Control Center this afternoon. Samantha, it has been a busy one out there on the major routes. Is it busy on TTC?
7: Thanks so much, Adros. We are seeing a couple issues entering this 5 o'clock hour that those on our surface routes should be aware of. So first off, in the downtown area, our 510 Spadina southbound streetcars are traveling on along Shaw Street between Queen and King Street because of an operational issue over at Spadina and King. So if you are traveling in that area, just leave yourself a few extra minutes. Now over in the West End, we are tracking a collision on Rathburn just west.

0: west of Islington. This is impacting our 48 Rathburn buses. Those are missing stops along Rathburn between Kipling and Islington. Now looking over at our subways and LRTs, things are moving smoothly there. We're not seeing any major disruptions on any of those subway and LRT routes. But if you are going to be traveling later tonight, you should be aware that we do have a planned subway closure. This will be taking place over on Line 2 at midnight between the Kipling and Jane stations because of some track work. And we will have shuttle buses running and regular subway service will start up again tomorrow at around 6 a.m. Now that's it from us. I'll send it back to you both.
1: Thanks, Samantha. We'll check in later in the show. Well, Toronto's mayoral frontrunners Olivia Chow and Brad Bradford debated for the third time in as many days this afternoon.
2: And CP24's Arda Zakarian, she was at today's debate, joins us live now. Arda, what was it like today?
3: Okay, so this was the third debate, and both of them presented very different visions for Toronto, Natalie and Liz. Brad Bradford said he offers a fresh approach, and Olivia Chow says that she was defending her record. A number of different topics was discussed today, including public safety, congestion, the TTC, affordability, housing as well. So each one offered their different take. Now, Bradford is promising a 0% tax property tax increase, an independent review of city spending, a line-by-line review, and 1,000 additional police officers and more police officers in the TTC, in the subway system as well. Chow says that she's already found $170 million in savings because she already does a line-by-line review of city spending, although that's not independent. Now, she also wants to bring in a new school food program. It's basically providing lunches for every single student, saving families $2,000 a year. And she also says she wants to keep TTC fares low while improving service. Here's more from both of them on property taxes.
4: When I first came in, I discovered there was like $1.8 billion budget hole. So I had to go fix it, right? So I went and negotiated with the provincial government, uploaded to Gardner and DVP and got multi-billion dollars in order to fix TTC and roads and all of that. And we also charge people that can afford like the 0.1% of the population a bit more. So as a result, our credit rating went up. Because of that, I'm able to every year came down in terms of the dollar amount. And this year is 2%, just below the rate of inflation.
5: You always talk about inheriting a mess. You know, you blame John Tory. What you call a mess was this city trying to survive a global pandemic. Mm-hmm. That's what that was. And we as a council and under John Tory's leadership decided to continue to operate the TTC at full capacity so we could get nurses and doctors and frontline workers to the job.
3: There was also some heated exchanges over the province's involvement in Toronto. Chow accused Brad Bradford for siding with Doug Ford when it comes to bike lanes. They're ripping up some today as we speak, while Bradford argued that the mayor didn't stand up enough for Toronto's priorities. So it's just clear that both of them want every single Torontonian to go out and vote. Bradford says, if you want a fresh approach, vote for me. Chow says, if you want to see city programs cut, then Brad Bradford is the person. But if you want more of the same, then vote for Chow. So you have a decision to make come October the 26th or earlier because advance polls are open right now. Back to you.
1: Thank you, Arda.
2: A new Nanos poll conducted exclusively for CP24 and CTV News reveals the biggest issues impacting quality of life in the city. And coming in as the top concern for voters, it's traffic at 26%. It's the biggest issue for residents across the city, but people living in Etobicoke are most concerned about traffic, with over 28% saying it's the biggest issue affecting their quality of life. Now, housing costs, that's the next biggest issue. And when broken down by age, it's young adults, age 18 to 34, who are most concerned at more than 31%. That's compared to 14% of people aged 35 to 54. And voters we spoke to this morning, they agree housing affordability is a big issue.
6: It doesn't surprise me at all. I mean, the city's growing. And I think there's also a lot of new grads, such as myself, who want to move into the city, but they're going to struggle with that, right? So instead, we have to rely on transportation, which also could be better. So I think there's a lot of pros and cons when you think about the city. But yeah, it all comes down to like affordability, right? A lot of us just can't afford to live down here.
7: Cost of living is a huge one. You kind of have to pick and choose rather than enjoy your life for the most part. But yeah, and then residence and housing as well, like comfortable housing is also not something that you can find at an affordable price right now. Mm-hmm. You have to compromise on maybe a lot more than people would have a long time ago.
8: You know what? You look at these issues, and you, if you take a high-level view, young people are just getting crushed. They're getting crushed with housing affordability. You know, they can't afford to pay the rent. And, you know, the other thing is, you know, we hear about traffic congestion. How are we supposed to attract investment into Toronto and jobs into Toronto if the number one thing that everybody knows about Toronto is the traffic is brutal? So, you know, I think Torontonians want to see solutions on both of these things, traffic and affordability, but specifically housing.
2: 16% of people across the city say public safety and crime are their biggest concerns. And when broken down by area, residents in Etobicoke and Scarborough were most concerned about this at about 18%. 12% of city residents say property taxes, that's their biggest issue. And this random survey of 755 Torontonians is accurate, plus or minus 3.6% and 19 times out of 20.
1: The Mississauga mayoral race is heating up. Incumbent Carolyn Parrish is competing against former Mayor Bonnie Crombie and city councillors Elvin Tejo and Topeka Demerla. All four took part in a fiery debate at Food Bank's Mississauga last week, and the candidates continue to unveil their platform. Today, Tejo announced plans for Ridgeway Plaza, which has been the subject of complaints regarding noise levels, large gatherings, and parking limitations.
9: I will help establish a formal business improvement area so that they can organize and invest in their future. Next, I will expand transit service to the plaza so that we can reduce car traffic in the area during the busiest periods. Then, we will finally take the necessary steps to invest in additional parking infrastructure so that nearby residents are not overwhelmed by street parking in their neighborhoods.
1: This afternoon, candidate Bonnie Crombie vowed to scrap a $2.5 billion redevelopment of Mississauga's Living Arts Center if she's elected mayor.
10: That money is unnecessary. We should be focused on what we need and not what we want. There isn't anyone who agrees that this property needs to be redeveloped. It's a vanity project at a cost that we cannot afford. That money could be better deployed right here in Mississauga to our own priorities. Perhaps the port at Port Credit, the marina there, the downtown loop. There are so many priorities. The transit hub right here in the downtown would be a huge priority for us.
1: Carolyn Parrish and Deepika Demerla have not made any announcements today. The election is set for October 26. Well, it is 17 degrees and 514. This is Live at 5.
2: And coming up, the province will begin removing bike lanes on a stretch of Bloor Street West on Tuesday. We'll have the details next.
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0: Work starts Tuesday on removing dedicated bike lanes along a stretch of Bloor Street West in Etobicoke. A recent decision by the Ontario Court of Appeal gave the province the all clear to start the removal and then restore them for use by motorized vehicles. The Ford government passed a law 2 years ago aimed at removing bike lanes along parts of Bloor, Yonge, and University Avenue. But the decision was appealed, arguing it violated the Chapter of Rights. Now, the appeal court ruling now has paved a way for the removal to start next week. Mayoral candidates Olivia Chow and Brad Bradford were asked about the removal following a debate today.
1: I just learned that Premier Doug Ford is taking out our bike lanes. It is outrageous. He's overstepping. And we had Councillor Bradford inviting him in to say, oh, come and take it away. That is trampling on local democracy, the right of Torontonians through their municipal government to have a say over the municipal affairs of this city.
2: Olivia Chow, again, a campaign that is out of ideas, no vision, out of gas, is engaged in all this fear-mongering about bike lanes. Like, I ride more bikes than anyone who has ever been elected to Toronto City Council, for sure. And, you know, we've got the record for that. But I also am going to be pragmatic and recognize when some of the bike lanes aren't working like they should. And that's why we're talking about the section on Etobicoke, part of Bloor from Resurrection Road to South Kingsway, where you have 38,490 cars per day and 197 bikes. So you allocated 50% of the space to half a percentage of road users, and that doesn't work.
0: In a statement from Transportation Minister Pravmeet Zakaria, reads in part, our government was given a clear and direct mandate by the people of Ontario to fight gridlock, including by restoring motor vehicle lanes that are needed to keep drivers moving. We're keeping our promise.
3: Toronto Police Chief Myron Demkew joined us live this morning on CP24 Breakfast to kick off our new monthly segment, Ask the Chief. He was asked about the impaired driving charges laid against a senior officer last week.
4: These kinds of allegations impact public trust and confidence in policing. There's no question about that. And, you know, I've been very, very clear with everybody in our organization that we will not tolerate this kind of behavior. It's a criminal offense. No matter the rank, you will be held to full account. And that's precisely what's happening in this case.
3: During an appearance on News Talk 1010 this morning, Toronto Police Association President Clayton Campbell was also asked about the charges against Inspector Mike Hales and the impact on public trust.
5: Public trust is the most important thing, and it is for me too. I can't do my job if the public doesn't support us. We do our own polling. It's still very high, and we don't take it for granted, but situations like this are not good. I know Inspector Hales. I've actually known him for 25 years.
6: Okay.
5: He is a very respected person. But what I'll say to the public is, as difficult as it is for those officers to arrest their boss's boss's boss, that's how high up he was. He's an inspector.
6: He was second in command at 55.
5: Second in command of an entire division, overseeing hundreds of officers. Our members did the right thing.
3: Chief Demkew will join us every month to answer questions from the public on safety, crime, and policing priorities. It is 520 and 17 degrees. This is Live at 5.
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6: Canadian author Anne Carson has won the Nobel Prize in Literature. She was recognized for her playful dialogue with classical tradition that's created new forms for contemporary literature. And along with the trophy, Carson takes home $1.2 million.
7: We should not be sorry about the kind of society that we have been creating, that we have created. Her work is the fruition of the thinking of people like Northrop Frye, Marshall McLuhan, Linda Hutchin, and again, proves to the world that our letters are absolutely first-rate, world-class, and deserve to be read and honored by everyone.
8: The Peace Prize will be announced Friday and the Economics Prize on Monday. It is 5:23 and 17 degrees. This is Live at 5.
6: And here's a live look from the Hotel X Toronto Skyline camera. Gorgeous night. Look at that sunshine. We'll take a look at more of Toronto's top stories. That's coming up.
9: In Toronto, you can eat like a boss without breaking the bank. We're tracking down the city's tastiest wallet-friendly venues like this one, a family-owned Trinidadian restaurant. Let's check out what's on the menu. Mona, you've been here for 25 years.
10: That's right.
9: And people keep coming back, lines out the door, because something you're doing here is so special.
10: But the treatment they get, you know, all the service is very, very nice, right? Like, I tell my workers, you've got to treat everybody right.
9: Yes.
10: No matter who come on it.
9: You do. I feel like you're my mom or my family. I've only met you for 5 minutes. What goes into a good roti, according to Mona?
10: A lot of love.
9: A lot of love, a lot of heart.
10: Yeah, yeah.
9: And then some good potatoes.
10: That's right. Whatever, you know, whatever, meat, curry, goat, beef, shrimp. We have a nice shrimp roti also, eh? Very, very nice.
9: Must make you happy to see people walk out and going, thank you, Mona, for this.
10: Yes. Oh, my God, yes. Happy, happy. Yesterday, a guy came and said, oh, my God, I thought I would never see you here. But if he comes and I leave, right? Yeah. I say, I'm here every day, you know?
9: But he's happy to see you. I'm happy to see you. Give me a hug, Mona. Thank you so much for letting us into your home.
10: Yes.
9: And I cannot wait to try.
10: Yeah, you try. You would like it. Yes.
9: All right. Oh, doubles, doubles. I love doubles. Okay, Mona. This is going to be so messy. Thank you.
10: He likes it. He likes
9: it. I love it. I love it. Scarborough proves you don't have to spend a fortune to eat like a king. Your wallet and your taste buds will thank you. And thank you, Mona.
10: Thank you.
9: Full details at cp24.com. I got him.
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2: $1,000? 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
3: Can our next challenger be Captain Cash? Begin!
4: Ooh, nice watch. We love watches at Oliver's.
5: It was a gift from my ex. I never liked it.
4: You need watches at Oliver's? I got you.
2: I can't believe I lost.
4: Yes! Everybody's a winner at Oliver's.
6: Emergency crews are at the scene of two separate house fires in Hamilton. Three people are injured, and officials say the incidents are not related.
7: Olivia Chow and Brad Bradford face off in another debate, with public safety and property taxes among the main topics.
6: The province announces that work to remove bike lanes on a stretch of Bloor Street West will begin on Tuesday.
7: And Toronto-born poet and scholar Anne Carson, she wins the Nobel Prize in Literature. Hi, everybody. I'm Liz West.
6: And I'm Natalie Van Roy. Welcome to Live at 5. Investigations are underway into two separate house explosions in Hamilton that left three people injured. Footage shared with CP24 shows one of the blasts on Springside Drive on Hamilton Mountain around 7:30 this morning. The force of the explosion causing this resident's security camera to shake, debris from the blast narrowly missing, hitting the driver of an SUV. Chopper 24 was over the scene. The home was completely destroyed and neighboring homes were damaged. One person was pulled from the debris with severe burns. Hamilton Fire believes the explosion may have occurred in a large garage on the property, but says it is far too early to determine what caused it.
8: There's blast damage to the buildings. A number of the windows are blown out. We also have some potential structural damage in both homes. And I can tell you that the blast traveled through both the one home. Specifically, it impacted the kitchen and cupboards with inside that building.
9: I do a morning walk, and I was walking on Alderley when all of a sudden there was a bang. And we look around. It wasn't shotguns. It wasn't, you know, was it an accident? Today's garbage day. Was it a garbage truck making a sound? And then we saw the smoke and the fire.
6: More footage shared with CP24 shows the aftermath of the blast and what witnesses say was a shed that caught fire as a result.
7: About an hour and a half after the first explosion, a second home exploded on Lambton Place. That's in Hamilton's East End, and CP24's CJ Nelson's there and joins us live. And I imagine the neighborhood is really shaken over this, CJ.
10: Absolutely, especially when you look at the home and the damage done. But this is an extremely rare occurrence. You're talking about two separate home explosions, 90 minutes apart, and police don't believe these two are connected right now. I'm here at the second home explosion that took place around 9:30 on Lambton Place. I'll step aside so you can take a look. This is actually the closest we've been able to get to the home all day to see the damage. Police and fire marshals had us back as they were assessing the damage. But this was a regular home in the morning, and now it's unrecognizable. Most of the roof has collapsed. A car on the driveway is damaged as well. You can see the interiors of the wall and furniture scattered all across the lawn. You do see the Ontario Fire Marshal's office right now. They are inspecting the scene, trying to figure out what caused it. But two people were inside this home, and fortunately, neighbors were able to rush in and save those two people. One of them was in serious condition. The other was in stable condition. Both were taken to the hospital with some burns. And we did speak to that neighbor who went into the home and pulled a woman out. Take a listen to what he told us.
11: I'm pretty shook up. You know, you don't see this stuff happen in your neighborhood all the time. And I just hope for the well-being of the two people that we did pull out. And there was a little smoldering dog that did run out when we were pulling her out. And the neighbors finally got that.
12: You ever seen anything like this before?
11: No. My father was a firefighter, and maybe it was basic instinct to do it, but, you know, the other two guys that rushed in before me, they did a terrific job.
10: And the big question this hour is what caused this explosion. Police and officials can't confirm that right now, but the fire chief of Hamilton, David Cunliffe, did say neighbors reported smelling natural gas before the explosion. And we do have crews here looking into that as well. Take a listen to what the fire chief told us earlier.
8: Both individuals suffered some burns. One individual was sent to hospital by Hamilton paramedic in serious condition with burns. The other was in stable condition with some burn as well. The fire was impinging on an adjacent home, so firefighters very quickly were dealing with that exposure as well as trying to contain the fire. In this case, we had some reports that neighbors had been smelling natural gas prior to that incident happening.
10: And the Ontario Fire Marshals will be on scene throughout the night. And fortunately, as you can see, the neighboring homes didn't suffer too much damage. I'll send things back to you, Liz, Natalie.
7: Thanks for that update. CJ Nelson live from Hamilton.
6: Two people and three dogs were rescued from a high-rise fire in Regent Park involving lithium-ion batteries. The fire started around 1:30 this afternoon in a unit on the sixth floor of a building on Oak Street near River and Girard. Firefighters were met with heavy smoke and flames in the entryway to the unit and called in a tow truck to rescue the people inside.
1: There were two people and three dogs rescued out of a window by one of our towers.
12: They went rushing into that building. They had buckets going up the side. They brought one woman down in the bucket. They had a ladder to support the people in the bucket, I guess. Talk about teamwork.
6: Well, charred e-bikes were removed from the unit.
7: It is 5:36. Let's take a check on the commute with CP24 traffic specialist Adjua and CIA Yeboah. Adjua?
13: Yeah, it has been a slow go, Liz, and I'm still watching a major problem through Scarborough. So for commuters trying to get out of Scarborough, is going to take you a while. So we start on the westbound at 401, happening in the express. This is just as you make your way through Victoria Park. So it's the three left lanes that are occupied following this multi-vehicle collision. If you're traveling on the westbound side, in terms of the delay, those express lanes not moving from well before Markham Road. Collectors are a wee bit better, so that's probably where you want to be. I'd suggest bailing off the highway, either using Ellesmere or making your way towards Shepherd Avenue. Then further west on the 401, if you're traveling into Milton, westbound 401 on the approach to Jamestown Parkway. This collision still here, just blocking the right lane of those collectors. Eastbound on the 401, problems as well, just past Weston Road in the collectors. It's a collision blocking the left lane as well as the left shoulder. And problems are still with us. This is the eastbound 403 right at the QEW at the Oakville end. It is a transport truck with heavy tow on scene that does have the right lane occupied. Getting rid of some major problems, the collision investigation has the lakeshore closed westbound between Reese and Spadina. I'll send it over now to Samantha TC at the TTC Control Center. Samantha, checking in to see if there are any issues on TTC or the subways.
14: Thanks so much, Adjua. We're seeing a pretty problem-free commute tonight for our subway and LRT riders. We're seeing no major disruptions through that area on lines 1 through 6. So if you are heading into any of our stations, it'll be an easy commute for you tonight there. Now, looking over at our surface routes, if you were keeping up with us earlier, we were seeing an issue impacting our 510 Spadina southbound streetcars at the area of Spadina and King, but that issue is all clear. So regular service has resumed on that 510 Spadina route. Now, we do see a new issue impacting our 504 King customers. So streetcar service is diverting eastbound around King and Church because reports of a collision there. So streetcars are redirecting off of King Street between Spadina and York Street. Now, over in the west end, we are tracking a collision there at Rathburn west of Islington. So our 48 Rathburn buses are missing stops along Rathburn between Kipling and Islington. Now, looking at subway service a little later tonight, just a reminder, we do have a planned subway closure on line 2 taking place at midnight between the Kipling and Jane stations for some track work there. Now, shuttle buses will run and regular service will start up again tomorrow morning at 6 a.m. Now, that's it from us. I'll send it back to you both.
7: Thank you, Samantha. That's TTC Senior Communications Advisor Samantha TC. Toronto's mayoral frontrunner is Olivia Chow and Brad Bradford. They debated for the third time in 3 days this afternoon.
6: CP24's Arda Zakarian was at today's debate and joins us live. Arda.
15: So we got two different visions from this today's debate. Brad Bradford says he needs Toronto needs a fresh take on the city and on City Hall. And Olivia Chow was defending her record, everything from affordability to housing to TTC and traffic congestion was discussed today in this debate. And Bradford is promising a 0% property tax increase, an independent line by line review of city spending, and an additional 1,000 police officers, including placing officers in the subway. Now, Chow says she's already found $170 billion in savings because she already does a line-by-line review of city spending, though it's not independent. Now, she's also promising a new school food program, providing lunch for every single student in the city, and that will save $2,000 per family. She also spoke about keeping TTC fares low while improving service. Here's more from both of them on public trust in policing after Project South.
16: Our frontline women and men out there every day that are working hard to keep our community safe have a really difficult job. And nobody hates a corrupt cop more than a good cop. And it is a challenge. Big resources involved. Certainly folks in the city feel less safe. So these types of allegations are always very concerning. We're going to let that investigation take place. But again, it comes back to accountability. It comes back to leadership. It comes back to oversight. And, you know, again, we just asked the mayor the question about why she has not sat on the police board. We can't get an answer out of her, but it completely contradicts the track record and the history of mayors here in this city.
17: The public have to trust the people that serve and protect them. And I've asked the chief through the police service board to come up with a very detailed plan as to what kind of professional standard they have and how they could examine each of the division, whether people are performing properly. And the police service board have also asked, brought in an outside agency. In this case, it is the inspector general, and they are going in to say, all right, is all your system in place?
15: There was also some heated exchanges over the province's involvement in city issues. Chow accused Brad Bradford for siding with Doug Ford when it comes to bike lanes. Meanwhile, Brad Bradford said that Chow has not taken a strong enough stance to defend Toronto and Toronto's priorities when it comes to dealing with the province. And in the closing remarks, Bradford said that if you want a fresh take on the city and if you want new ideas, then vote for him. Meanwhile, Chow said if you do vote for Brad Bradford, expect some of your city programs that you rely on to be cut. So, Election Day is on October the 26th. That's when every single Torontonian is asked to go and vote. However, if you do have time, you can always vote in the advance polls. Back to you.
7: All right, thanks for that. CP24's Arda Zakarian.
6: The Mississauga mayoral race is heating up. Incumbent Carolyn Parrish is competing against former Mayor Bonnie Crombie and City Councillors Alvin Tedjo and Deepika Demirla. All four took part in a fiery debate at Food Bank's Mississauga last week, and the candidates continued to unveil their platforms. Today, Tedjo announced plans for Ridgeway Plaza, which has been the subject of complaints regarding noise levels, large gatherings, and parking limitations.
18: I will help establish a formal business improvement area so that they can organize and invest in their future. Next, I will expand transit service to the plaza so that we can reduce car traffic in the area during the busiest periods. Then, we will finally take the necessary steps to invest in additional parking infrastructure so that nearby residents are not overwhelmed by street parking in their neighborhoods.
6: This afternoon, candidate Bonnie Crombie vowed to scrap a $2.5 billion redevelopment of Mississauga's Living Arts Center if she's elected mayor.
19: So first of all, this is an unnecessary project. When I'm out in the community, I asked people if they visit our Living Arts Center, and they do. And I said, do you like it? And they said, absolutely, it's beautiful. There's no need to rebuild this at a time when people are struggling. This will end up on people's property tax bill, and I completely oppose that. I have a vision for a downtown that is walkable, livable, with cafes and restaurants and art galleries, something revitalized, but by the private sector, not the public sector.
6: Carolyn Parrish and Deepika DeMerla have not made any announcements today. The election is set for October 26.
7: It's 5:44 and 17 degrees. This is Live at 5.
6: Coming up, the province will begin removing bike lanes on a stretch of Bloor Street West on Tuesday. Those details are next.
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31: Hello? Hey, Dad. Is Mom with you?
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31: Put her on speaker.
32: Got it.
31: Mom, Dad, I won Lotto 649 and I'm sending you on that cruise.
32: 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We're going?
31: You're going.
28: 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Those homes became a street, and then many streets. Those streets formed a community, and then many communities. And those communities are now the cities we proudly call home. With over 88,000 homes and counting, Green Park has delivered trust from one generation to the next. Green Park, celebrating 60 years as the people's builder.
7: And work starts Tuesday on removing dedicated bike lanes along a stretch of Bloor Street West in Etobicoke. A recent decision by the Ontario Court of Appeal gave the province the all clear to start the removal and restore them for use by motorized vehicles. The Ford government passed a law 2 years ago aimed at removing bike lanes along parts of Bloor, Yonge, and University Avenue. But the decision was appealed, arguing it violated the Charter of Rights. The appeal court ruling has now paved the way for the removal to start next week. Mayoral candidates Olivia Chow and Brad Bradford were asked about the removal following a debate today.
33: Big cities are going to have bike infrastructure, and that's a positive thing. We're going to have it, but we also have to build trust with Torontonians to recognize if it's not working, we can fix it. And enough of the fear-mongering. Enough of the fear-mongering from Olivia Chow and her campaign. Like, let's be real with Torontonians. Nobody needs to be scared. Let's just have practical conversations about how we make the city work better for everybody.
34: I have been working on a win-win solution with drawings that show that you can have the bike lanes and also the car lanes restored. While I was working on it, you have Councillor Bradford coming in and say, oh, please take it away. It's not the right location. Come on. City Council under him and May of 2023 said, let us put that bike lane in. It's not just that one. There's one in Scarborough. There's Yonge Street. There are many that he now said, maybe it is not the right place.
7: A statement from Transportation Minister Pravmeet Zakaria reads in part, following the ruling by the Ontario Court of Appeal, the province announced in September that it would immediately begin restoring motor vehicle lanes on Bloor Street West, and that work begins Tuesday.
6: For more, I'm joined by Michael Longfield, Executive Director of Cycle Toronto. Michael, thanks for joining us. So to start off, did you ever think that you would see this day come with the bike lanes being ripped out?
0: I mean, from the beginning, I think we've treated this very seriously, that, you know, what the minister and the premier were saying, that they were serious about wanting to remove these bike lanes. Certainly, you know, this time last year, we were coming off of a successful legal win where the courts agreed that this was a violation of the charter, basically because the government didn't have any evidence that removing these bike lanes would help traffic congestion and that it would put people's lives at risk. So, you know, the fact we're here today, we're outraged, but we're not surprised.
7: Michael, the province has said that they're not going to do away with the bike lanes. They're simply relocating them. They'll put them on secondary or tertiary routes and all will be well. Do you think that's going to happen?
0: You probably caught my laugh there. We've been asking for 2 years to see the plans for, you know, where these side streets are that can replicate these bike lanes. And we haven't heard anything back. We still haven't heard any plans about how these will be replaced. I think it's really disappointing, too, that, you know, we heard a clip from Mayor Olivia Chow that she had been trying to get this win-win deal to restore the car lanes and keep the protected bike lanes. And it's not very clear now why the province isn't taking her up on that offer and instead just choosing to remove these bike lanes. I think a lot of people are quite confused, actually, on that. And it seems to belie everything else that the minister and the premier have been saying about not being against bike lanes and trying to make solutions that work for everybody, you know, because this won't work for a lot of people that are already biking out in Etobicoke.
6: Michael, what's next? Do you plan to protest this decision?
0: So certainly from Cycle Toronto's perspective, you know, we're still reviewing the legal decision and about whether or not there are next steps with the Supreme Court of Canada. I think it's also important, too, that, you know, we've heard again from Mayor Olivia Chow for folks to remember that there is a municipal election coming up. Cycle Toronto did a questionnaire to all candidates, and actually we were quite heartened to see that over 80% of the candidate respondents vowed to keep fighting to protect the bike lanes, and same, over 80% vowed to restore any bike lanes once this legislation is inevitably repealed or amended. So, you know, we're confident that, you know, despite what the premier is trying to do now, that, you know, the future of Etobicoke does have bike lanes. But the fact he's setting this city back decades, and again, you know, I think sometimes this is positioned as bikes versus cars, but the province's own experts tried warning them that ripping out these bike lanes will not solve traffic congestion, and it will definitely put people's lives at risk. The fact that the legislation actually indemnifies the province and any contractor who takes on this work from lawsuits when people are killed and seriously injured is clear evidence that they know this is dangerous, what they're doing.
6: Thank you for joining us, Michael. That's Michael Longfield, Executive Director of Cycle Toronto.
7: It's 5:52 and 17 degrees out. This is Live at 5.
6: Coming up, Toronto-born poet Ann Carson wins the Nobel Prize in Literature. We'll have reaction next.
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6: Canadian author Anne Carson has won the Nobel Prize in Literature. She was recognized for her playful dialogue with classical tradition that has created new forms for contemporary literature. Along with the trophy, Carson takes home $1.2 million.
7: Because here we are going through our national crisis in terms of our relations with the United States. And sometimes some of us may have had some doubt about our presence in the world, our ability, our talent, but Anne Carson's win cements the fact that we have the world's best educated population. We have a society that values intellectualism.
8: I once asked her what she thought about that, and she said, well, they have to put people on the list who are not going to win. So she's very modest. But I thought she had a superb chance this year, especially. And it's just thrilling to see. She's brilliant. She's a genial poet and deserves this kind of recognition. So it's wonderful for her and wonderful for Canada.
9: And the Peace Prize will be announced Friday, the Economics Prize on Monday. It's 5:59 and 17 degrees. 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
10: Good evening. Explosions rocked two separate homes in Hamilton today.
11: Tonight, one person is fighting for their life in hospital. Two others were injured as a result of the blasts. CTV's John Musselman is live tonight in Hamilton with more. John.
12: Well, Nathan, we're in the Hamilton's east side, and behind me is where one of the homes exploded today. There's really not much left here. It's right down to the foundation. Some of the walls have fallen over onto a neighbor's vehicle. Now, when this did happen, we saw some video just a short time ago. The home was fully engulfed in flames. Residents were running to try to help the two elderly people that were inside that home. We did have a chance to speak to the fire chief as well as a neighbor who went into that home and was able to pull one woman out. She's in serious condition. Another man in that home is listed in serious condition as well. Here's what they had to tell us and the fire chief.
13: I heard a loud explosion as I was watching the news and ran out and seen there was a fire next door. And I was in my underwear and no shoes. I ran in, grabbed the fire extinguisher, ran over there. They were hauling a couple neighbors were hauling a gentleman out, and we asked if there was anybody else in the property, and they said, yeah, he says, my wife. So three of us, we ran in there, and two guys buried her, unburied her from the rubble, and I said, pull her by the arms, and we got her out.
14: Both individuals suffered some burns. One individual was sent to hospital by health and paramedic in serious condition with burns. The other was in stable condition with some burn as well. The fire

0: home behind me. It has been sealed off. Ontario Fire Marshal investigators are here. They will be at both scenes as they try to determine what led to the explosions at both of these fires. Reporting live in Hamilton, I'm John Musselman. Send it back to you.
1: Thank you, John. Meanwhile, here in the city, there's been another fire involving lithium-ion batteries.
2: This one happening in a high-rise in Regent Park. CTV's Janice Golding reports.
3: You can see smoke drifting from a sixth-floor window as firefighters arrive on scene.
4: And all I heard, fire alarm going off. So I was, okay, go on my balcony, take a peek. So I see the smoke coming out.
3: Jan says it was just after 1:30 this afternoon when he started to realize something was wrong.
4: I said, well, I'll go on my front door to see if it's smoky. Then my whole apartment floor is all smoke. So I said, all right, save my dog, save my girlfriend, and get down the stairs.
3: Firefighters say when they arrived to a high-rise near Oak and River,
5: they were met by heavy black smoke and flames in the entryway to the unit.
3: And they soon realized they'd need an aerial tower to rescue the people inside.
5: There were two people and three dogs rescued out of a window by one of our towers.
3: People from the building say they were amazed at how quickly crews went into action.
6: They went rushing into that building. They had buckets going up the side. They brought one woman down in the bucket. They had a ladder to support the people in the bucket, I guess. Talk about teamwork.
3: And after the occupants of the sixth floor unit were out,
7: I just saw them drag the bikes out after the fire.
3: Crews brought out a number of charred e-bikes, scattering batteries just a few feet away. Toronto Fire Service is identifying the cause of the fire as a lithium-ion battery.
8: It is an extreme danger, especially in multi-tenant buildings.
3: It's something Fire Chief Jim Jessup has often spoken about. The last time, just 2 days ago, following another such fire at Danforth and Victoria Park.
9: They should put on a ban on them being in the units. Period.
7: If you buy reputable certified stuff, it shouldn't be an issue. If you have junk like that, then...
3: While firefighters on scene did not confirm the cause of the blaze, they did speak out about the rise in e-bike fires.
5: It's definitely a problem in the city, and we're working hard towards raising awareness.
3: Janice Golding, CTV News.
1: Just ahead tonight, an exclusive new poll showing what Toronto voters say are the issues that matter as they prepare to cast their ballot in the municipal election later this month.
2: Outside we go for our first look at the forecast and a beautiful blue sky today. Really nice temperatures, not bad at all for this stage in October. And we're heading into a little stretch of even nicer conditions. Lindsay Morrison is here with what we're working with on this Thursday.
10: Michelle, you're right. It was a pretty nice October day for most of us here in the GTA. We did have some scattered wet weather even not long ago in the GTA. We're dry for the time being. We should have a pretty nice sunset. There are showers once again impacting areas like the Dundalk Highlands and north toward Parry Sound. That chance of scattered wet weather is going to continue into this evening. Winds today out of the west and once again quite gusty. Those gusts near 50 kilometers per hour at times. It's been decently warm again. Though 20 degrees this hour in Windsor, it is 17 right now at Toronto Pearson. And through the night tonight, we are going to drop to a near seasonal low of 6 degrees. Should be a clear sky. The winds will settle down. First half of your Thanksgiving long weekend is looking pretty good, but Hurricane Isaias is going to have an impact on the second half of it. So we'll give you an idea of when we could get into some wet weather, courtesy of what will at that point be a remnant low. That's all coming up in your forecast. For now though, Nathan, sending it over to you.
1: Thank you, Lindsay. To the municipal election next, a new number showing what Toronto voters think are the biggest issues as they head to the ballot box.
2: Some of those issues being addressed by the top two candidates for mayor as they squared off in another debate today. CTV's Beth Becton now joins us live with more. Beth.
11: There are just 2.5 weeks to go until Election Day, October 26. This new poll found the top concerns among voters are congestion, transit, and affordability. Sick of being stuck in traffic and struggling to get around on the TTC while trying to cover all your bills? You're not alone, according to a new CP24-CTV poll on the top issues driving Toronto voters in the municipal election.
12: My rent just went up. It's unbelievable.
11: Between September 30th and October 4th, it found the top three biggest problems affecting quality of life are traffic at 26%, housing costs at 18%, and public safety and crime at 16%. 72% of respondents say the

0: city is becoming less affordable, and people want it tackled first, starting with housing costs at 31%, property taxes at 27%, and public transit at 10%. When it comes to services and property taxes, 45% say the city should keep property tax increases low, even if it means fewer services, while 41% say the city should raise taxes if it means maintaining or improving services.
1: There's no easy solution to this. And, you know, to me, Torontonians are divided in terms of what they want to see on a path forward. They're divided on the two candidates, and there's still a significant proportion that are up for grabs.
2: It's really important for people to feel safe. It's not just statistics.
3: Well, I'm going to start by sitting on the Toronto Police Services Board, because that is where you provide that direction.
0: Today at a noon hour debate, Olivia Chow and Brad Bradford continued the fight for those still undecided voters, from public safety to strategies on minimizing construction and gridlock.
3: We need to do a much better job coordinating our construction projects. All the different divisions and agencies and utilities that are working within our right-of-way.
2: The Gardner, we rebuilt it, and it was 50% faster. Rather than 3 years, it was just a year and a half. And coordinating, of course, smart signal.
0: Voters have just 2.5 more weeks to weigh which candidates will best react to their most pressing issues.
4: Seniors' issues, there's housing, there's lack of resources for mental health.
5: Bike lanes in the downtown and the downtown core, and most importantly, affordability in the city.
6: Transportation, especially, right? Homelessness, especially.
0: And lead Toronto over the next 4 years. This poll found to deal with the rising cost of living, 22% of respondents said they'd consider moving out of the city. Reporting live, I'm Beth McDonnell. Michelle and Nathan, back to you.
7: Thank you, Beth. Turning to the Mississauga mayoral race, Bonnie Crombie announced her full campaign platform today. It includes a promise to scrap a $2.5 billion redevelopment of Mississauga's Living Arts Center.
8: That money is unnecessary. We should be focused on what we need and not what we want. There isn't anyone who agrees that this property needs to be redeveloped. It's a vanity project at a cost that we cannot afford. That money could be better deployed right here in Mississauga to our own priorities. Perhaps the port at Port Credit, the marina there, the downtown loop. There are so many priorities. The transit hub right here in the downtown would be a huge priority for us.
7: Meanwhile, mayoral candidate Alvin Tedjo announced plans for Ridgeway Plaza. The location has been subject to complaints regarding noise levels, large gatherings, and parking limitations.
9: I will help establish a formal business improvement area so that they can organize and invest in their future. Next, I will expand transit service to the plaza so that we can reduce car traffic in the area during the busiest periods. Then, we will finally take the necessary steps to invest in additional parking infrastructure so that nearby residents are not overwhelmed by street parking in their neighborhoods.
7: Voters in Mississauga will be heading to the polls October 26th.
10: Work is set to begin on Tuesday to remove dedicated bike lanes along the stretch of Bloor Street West. A recent decision by the Ontario Court of Appeal gave the province the all clear to start the removal and restore them for use by cars. The Ford government passed a law 2 years ago aimed at removing bike lanes along parts of Bloor, Yonge, and University. The decision was appealed, arguing it would violate the Charter of Rights. However, the appeal court ruling has now paved the way for the removal to begin next week. The cycling advocacy group CycleTO responded to the news and they released a statement which reads in part, "Ripping out these protected bike lanes against the will of Toronto City Council is a colossal waste of $48 million. The province's own experts know it will not ease traffic congestion. It will put people's lives at risk, and there's no network of side streets that could replace these lanes."
7: Police are asking for the public's help tracking down a home invasion suspect who is on the run after potentially cutting off his ankle monitor. Police are searching for 22-year-old Ricardo Gonzalez Romero. He was one of two men arrested in connection with a violent home invasion in January. He made a court appearance in July where he was released on bail with the condition that he wear an ankle monitor. On September 16th, police were notified that he had tampered with or removed the monitor. Romero then failed to appear in court on September 20th. 22nd. He is now wanted for failing to comply with a release order. Romero is known to frequent the Jane Street and Wilson Avenue area, and investigators are asking anyone who sees him to contact them.
10: Toronto Police Chief Myron Demke appeared on CP24 this morning as part of a new monthly segment called Ask the Chief, and he says crime in the city is down.
11: The data points tell one story, and in fact, as it relates to shootings, our data points tell us we're at some of the lowest rates we've had actually since before the summer of the gun in 2005. So the data tells us a story that we're going in the right direction downwards, but the sense of safety and security is not necessarily connecting with the data. We also did see, rightly you noted, young people picking up firearms went up dramatically over a couple years. We are grateful that trend is now declining.
10: The segment will see the chief join CP24 every month to answer questions from the public about safety, crime, and policing priorities. Anyone who wants to ask the chief a question is reminded to keep videos to 30 seconds or less, state your first name and community, ask one clear question, record in a quiet location whenever possible, hold your phone horizontally if possible, and email your video to now@cp24.com.
7: There are concerns tonight over the province's plan to increase the number of inmates in Ontario's jails.
10: It involves the removal of restrictions on how much space you need to sleep while behind bars. CTV's Queen's Park Bureau Chief Siobhan Morris has the details.
12: It's a tweak to the construction code that people in the legal community worry clears the way to jam more people into tight jail cells. Three people sleeping in a space for two.
13: That's a very dangerous normalization of what should not be a practice that's occurring in Ontario.
12: The Ford government has eliminated rules around how much room you need to sleep behind bars, something the Solicitor General gestured at in the spring.
14: We're optimizing space within our own existing facilities to further increase capacity.
12: That was part of a $3 billion plan to add 2,500 jail spaces over the next decade.
15: The goal should be safer communities, not simply finding new ways to fit more people into an already crowded cells.
12: The building code change gives the government some flexibility to accomplish the Premier's goals.
16: We aren't building Four Seasons hotels for these people. They're going to jail. I don't care if you stack them 10 high. These are criminals that broke the law.
12: This defense lawyer stresses most people behind bars in Ontario are presumed innocent. They're waiting for trial.
17: I haven't seen a single ruling where a judge expressed concern about building code violations. They expressed concern about human rights and, humane living conditions.
12: Craig says with triple bunking, the third person is on the floor.
17: They're sleeping with their head beside the toilet and, you know, getting splashed on at night.
12: Putting more people into a space not designed for them can stir up health problems.
13: There was an outbreak of strep A at the Maplehurst facility. And it also can create a lot of risk of conflict.
12: Increasing danger for corrections staff. In some cases, overcrowding and violence have prompted judges to issue less severe punishments when someone is found guilty of a crime.
13: When they create these conditions, it actually warps what are otherwise appropriate sentences for offenders.
12: And he says that does not serve the goal of keeping the public safe. Siobhan Morris, CTV News.
10: The federal government is rolling out a new national rebate aimed at convincing Canadians to switch to more efficient home heating options.
7: CTV Jeremy Chagall explains how the program will work and who will qualify.
18: A pitch from Prime Minister Mark Carney today.
19: Canada Strong starts in a warm home.
18: To entice Canadians to switch to a more efficient heating option.
19: Over a million households in Canada that still heat with oil, with propane or diesel. These fuels are not just more polluting, they're less efficient, and they're at the mercy of the global markets.
18: A $2 billion investment over 8 years on a new heat pump rebate program. The government is targeting oil, propane, or diesel heating systems that are on their last legs, but isn't limiting eligibility.
20: Why don't you leave the $2 billion in the pockets of Canadians, people like you, whom I trust, and if you want to spend your money on a heat pump, then the government should leave the money in your pocket for you to do so.
18: How will it work? Well, homeowners with a low to median income could get a grant of up to $10,000. Higher income households, up to $2,000. Applications will happen through an online portal, and the government says to expect eligibility approval within 24 hours and payment confirmation within 5 days after install. The program will launch in early 2027.
1: A heat pump will definitely help reduce your bill if you're heating with oil or if you're heating with inefficient electric systems. But if you're heating with natural gas, a heat pump is not necessarily going to reduce your bill.
18: The government says once fully implemented, the program could reduce emissions by 25 megatons over 20 years.
21: Definitely a modest boost to the action that we're going to see in this space, but for sure more can be done.
22: A report from the Canadian Climate Institute out today says early analysis shows emissions actually increased in 2025 and largely driven by an uptick in gas for heating. Jeremy Sherrill, CTV News, Ottawa.
7: The Prime Minister was also asked today about comments from billionaire Elon Musk advising Quebec to separate from Canada in the wake of the Quebecois election victory this week.
19: We can live our lives as we choose in Quebec, in Canada, that respects our languages, our culture, our way of life, and free from interference from foreign governments and large tech firms that think they can tell us what to do.
7: Musk followed up the post saying Alberta and Saskatchewan should separate as well. That prompted Saskatchewan Premier Scott Moe to respond with a simple no.
10: Stelco has begun handing out layoff notices at its Hamilton Steel plant today, the first in what's expected to be a wave of job cuts over the coming weeks. The president of United Steelworkers says some workers received notices last night telling them not to return for their next scheduled shift. About 90 workers are expected to receive notices this week, with the first layoffs taking effect on Sunday. Last week, the company announced it plans to lay off up to 500 workers. Industry Minister Melanie Joly has threatened legal action against Stelco's American owners if it fails to provide a plan outlining how it will honor the job commitments when it acquired Stelco in 2024.
23: The position of Stelco saying that right now they cannot continue their investment in Canada according to the commitments they had undertaken because of an act of God doesn't stand. This is not an act of God. This is a question of U.S. tariffs imposed by the Trump administration against us, against our country, against our steelworkers, which the CEO of the company, Stelco, is supporting.
10: Julie sent a letter to Stelco President Paul Simon on Monday saying Ottawa is willing to seek a court ruling to force the company to honor its agreement under the Investment Canada Act and the money Canada put into the project. Stelco has until the end of day on Tuesday to respond with details about its plans for its Ontario plants. Revelations in the Tumbler Ridge mass shooting investigation have revived calls for Ottawa to ban a specific semi-automatic gun.
7: CTV's Judy Trin takes us through the new information that has reignited the debate.
24: Found within the pages of this U.S. court document, a chilling photo of Jesse Van Rensselaer, allegedly on the day of the Tumbler Ridge shooting, holding what looks like a semi-automatic SKS long gun.
25: We see what this weapon is capable of. It is the model that is most used in mass shootings in Canada and in shooting of police officers.
24: The most recent example, this past June, a Montreal police officer shot to death and another injured by a perpetrator reportedly wielding the weapon. Data gathered by gun control advocates at Police-sur-Souvien show that 8 officers and 15 civilians have been killed by shooters using the SKS since 2014. That number doesn't include the 8 victims of Tumbler Ridge. Now that evidence gathered by the FBI shows Van Rensselaer had access to the semi-automatic, there are new demands to ban the SKS. The Prime Minister says he'll rely on advice from the RCMP.
19: What this government is doing is setting up a arm's length objective assessment of those classifications.
24: But 9 months after the tragedy, the Mounties have yet to confirm what weapons were used at Tumbler Ridge. Instead, the information comes from the U.S. investigation into a co-conspirator. There are still many unanswered questions about Van Rensselaer. She used multiple guns, and police recently confiscated firearms from the home.
25: why were guns returned, what guns were used, and the whole question of magazines is critical. We don't accept that it's justified to withhold that kind of information from the public.
0: CTV News is one of several media organizations that have gone to court to fight for the release of RCMP information, including the types of guns that were used in Tumbler Ridge. A judge has yet to rule on the matter. Judy Trin, CTV News, Ottawa.
7: U.S. President Donald Trump offered some insight today into the status of the war with Iran and the next steps his administration might take. Trump wrote on social media that the U.S. is having productive discussions with the Islamic Republic of Iran. He also said the United States would not attack Iran before the midterm elections take place on October 3rd. The conflict has weighed heavily on Trump and his Republican Party in the polls as it helps push gas prices higher with the closure of the Strait of Hormuz. Trump reiterated his determination that Iran not be able to create a nuclear weapon. Tehran has said it's not trying to, but it won't give up its uranium enrichment capabilities or stockpile.
10: Ukrainian officials say at least 30 people were killed in a Russian bomb attack on the eastern city of Kramatorsk. Ukrainian officials say the strike hit two civilian buses. There was no comment from Moscow, though it has denied targeting civilians. Speaking in Portugal today, U.S. Secretary of State Marco Rubio said the conflict appears to be in a dangerous stalemate.
2: We will continue to try and do what we can to facilitate a negotiated settlement to the end of that war. The other way that stalemates end is through escalation. One side or the other or both escalate what they are doing in order to try to break the other side and break the stalemate. That escalation could wind up being a sabotage campaign in neighboring countries that are members of NATO. It could be the strikes that you're pointing to. It could be a number of other things that could happen that could quickly turn what is a war between two countries into a much broader and far more dangerous regional conflict.
10: As he visited the site of a deadly Russian strike with UK Foreign Secretary Ed Miliband, Ukrainian President Volodymyr Zelensky said his country will send negotiators to the U.S. for talks tomorrow and Saturday.
7: To the UK now, where a judge has ruled the warrants used to search and seize property from Andrew Mountbatten Windsor were unlawful. The former prince was arrested in February on suspicion of misconduct in public office. The accusations are in connection to his links to convicted sex offender Jeffrey Epstein. Police then searched two of his homes. However, the judge agreed the search warrants were unlawful and police made a, quote, significant error when applying for the warrant. Mountbatten Windsor's lawyers are aiming to exclude evidence gained from the searches from any trial.
3: It's a significant victory against the police for Andrew Mountbatten Windsor. But like I said, we have to be very clear about today's ruling. The High Court has found that the search warrants were unlawful, but Andrew has not been cleared of any of the allegations which are being investigated. That still remains in play.
7: The King's brother hasn't been formally charged and has denied any wrongdoing.
10: Coming up, and the Nobel Prize in Literature goes to a Canadian. We dive into the work of poet and essayist Anne Carson.
4: And I'm Pat Foran. Coming up on Consumer Alert, if you're planning to buy a used car, there are important questions to ask. You should know if the vehicle was ever used as a rental car. One woman says she was shocked to find out the car she bought was a former daily rental. I'll have that story. That's just ahead.
5: Well, it's pretty remarkable that it took until the second week of October for us to have the first hurricane of the season, but Isaias is expected to make landfall as a Category 2 hurricane tomorrow along the Gulf Shores, somewhere between Mobile, Alabama, and perhaps Pensacola, Florida. It could bring life-threatening storm surge and damaging winds from Mississippi all the way to Georgia. And then it becomes a remnant low as it tracks northward and potentially brings us here in the Greater Toronto area some wet weather over the long weekend. We will take you through the forecast after the break. Stay with us.
6: Welcome to the Harold Maynard Mississauga Park, where the Beer League magic happens.
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28: Maybe it's just a phase you're going through.

0: When you're buying a used vehicle, you want to know how many kilometers it has, if it's ever been in an accident or been used as a rental.
1: Rental cars could be subject to more wear and tear, which is why in Ontario, you must be told if a vehicle was used as a rental before you buy it. Here's Pat Foran in Consumer Alert. Pat.
2: Thanks, Michelle. And Nathan, there are pros and cons to purchasing a former rental car. They're cheaper to buy, but they may have been used by hundreds of different drivers. A woman says she just bought an SUV and was not told in advance that it was used as a rental.
3: Buying a former rental car could save you a few thousand dollars. Many are newer, still have warranty left, and get regular maintenance. But there is also a risk they may have been abused or driven aggressively by many different drivers. Brooke Shaw of Simcoe recently bought a 2024 Volkswagen Taos. She thought the SUV was a lease return, but found out it was a former daily rental when she found paperwork in the glove box.
4: The ownership was actually to an enterprise rental company. That was not disclosed to me.
3: She says a former daily rental car was not something she was planning to buy.
4: The fact that it was a daily rental, I feel like there's more that can go wrong with it.
3: When she contacted the dealer, they apologized for the confusion or miscommunication, but they told her she had initialed the contract where it said previous daily rental. Shaw says she signed where she was told to, but no one mentioned it was a former rental car.
4: You have someone just kind of guiding you, sign here, sign here, sign here. Nothing was explained to me.
3: When she complained, the dealer said she had signed the contract and it was a done deal.
4: I just feel like every step of the way from this purchase, nothing was transparent.
3: When buying a used car, the Ontario Motor Vehicle Industry Council, OMVIC, says under the Motor Vehicle Dealers Act, whether a vehicle was previously used as a daily rental must be provided in writing on the bill of sale. Other OMVIC disclosure requirements, as well as being a daily rental, it must also be disclosed if a vehicle was a police cruiser, emergency services vehicle, taxi, or limousine. When CTV News reached out to the dealership, they decided to work with Shaw and refunded her a portion of the cost of the SUV. She was pleased to get some money back and feels her case has been resolved.
4: CTV News helped a lot. So grateful for everything that you guys did. Thank you so much.
2: And buying a car can be a busy and exciting time, but you need to slow down and read contracts carefully. You could also be pitched warranties, protection plans, and other add-ons that can be expensive that you may not need. On your side, I'm Pat Foran.
5: If you have a consumer story idea, email us at alert@ctv.ca.
0: All right, to the forecast. We are in the middle of a nice stretch of weather, and hopefully it continues into the weekend.
1: Mm-hmm. Well, getting half the weekend by the sounds of it, Lindsay, looking pretty good. Yeah, today, depending on where you were, maybe a little chance of showers, mm-hmm. but we're into a nice few days.
6: We are, and I think it's going to be a nice kickoff to the weekend. Hopefully you're starting to make some plans for Saturday. Mm-hmm. Looks like a nice day to be outside. And today, we did have some scattered wet weather, but because it was very brief in many areas, and we've had sunshine in and around the vicinity, we've had reports of a few rainbows as well in southern Ontario. So nice evening for the most part. We're drying out in many areas. This is what it looked like earlier today in Clarington. I was lucky enough to be out at Pingles Farm Market for CTV News at noon today. What a great spot. And there are so many farms like this that will no doubt be very busy over the Thanksgiving long weekend, whether it's picking out the perfect pumpkin, letting the kids run around, or maybe finding that perfect treat for the Thanksgiving dinner table. I can tell you it smelled pretty good in that bakery today. Let's take a look at the satellite and radar. Again, we did have that scattered wet weather earlier today for parts of York region, Durham region, even around downtown Toronto. We are drying out, still watching a little pocket of precip to our northwest and making its way through parts of cottage country. But that's where we expect the majority of the wet weather to be from now on. Any more passing showers, for the most part, are going to be north and east of the GTA. That could continue into tomorrow, at least the first half of your Friday. Second half is looking spectacular. There's around 9 p.m. today. And then as we make our way into tomorrow morning, again, mainly over toward Peterborough and Kingston, that's where we're more likely to need the umbrella for tomorrow, right through the early afternoon. Gorgeous sunshine for us here in and around the Golden Horseshoe. You can see a bit of an increase in cloud cover that's going to happen through the day on Saturday. And then by Sunday, we are bracing for, at the very least, a few showers. hours, and perhaps worst case, if you will. I know rain isn't always a bad thing, but worst case, we could get into some periods of rain that might dampen your outdoor plans for Sunday somewhat. 16 degrees is our current temperature. We'll talk more about the long weekend forecast in just a moment, but tonight, all is calm, all is quiet, winds settle down, we clear out, and we drop to a near seasonal low of plus 6. It's going to be a bit of a cooler start to the day tomorrow, but the afternoon, 19 degrees, mainly sunny. It's going to be windy yet again. It's been one of those weeks, winds out of the northwest this time gusting to near 50 kilometers per hour. Just about everyone, though, at or slightly above seasonal again tomorrow. And you couple that with the sun that we are expecting, that's a pretty nice looking Friday. And a Friday before a long weekend. We love to see it. 7-day forecast. All right, so Saturday, 20 degrees, mix of sun and cloud, increase in cloud through the day. Sunday, it's likely that we will encounter at least a few showers. Monday, we hopefully dry out a little bit. Could still be some cloudiness. Look at these temperatures. Might dip slightly on Sunday, but we will be warm and mild on Monday. And then we cool right down with temperatures in the mid-teens through the middle of next week. That's the weather for now. Michelle, back to you.
1: Thank you, Lindsay. Also tonight, don't you put that down the drain. Toronto Water is getting down to business with a reminder of what not to flush to keep sewers free of backups and floods.
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0: The city kicked off its Not Down the Drain campaign, which outlines which items you should not flush down the toilet.
12: Number one offender, I'd have to say, is probably fat, oil, and grease mixed with so-called disposable or flushable wipes.
13: So what should people be doing with their grease?
12: So fat, oil, and grease go into your green bin.
13: How is that?
12: So generally speaking, if you have some hot grease after a meal, pour that into a cup, let it congeal, harden, and you put that into your green bin. With things like wipes, they go into the garbage.
0: City officials say flushing items that are not meant to end up in the sewers can lead to backups, which can create flood risks as well as costly repairs for both the city and homeowners. Between October of 2025 and 2026, the city responded to 305 sewer main blockages.
12: Generally speaking, pipes don't require maintenance per se, okay? If you do notice that things are backing up, yeah, everybody's got a floor drain. So if you notice the height in that floor drain is beginning to get higher, or if you're actually seeing it overflowing a bit, really the thing you do is to call a licensed plumber or you call the city, call 311, and we'll come out and have a look. So they don't require regular maintenance, especially if you're not flushing or putting things down the drain like fat, oil, and grease and baby wipes and those types of things. That's what really causes the problem. Otherwise, your drain should be fine.
0: City officials say many sanitary wipes marketed as flushable are misleading, and they're urging residents to instead throw those wipes in the garbage to avoid any potential sewage issues.
14: The province is committing nearly $13 million to expand supports for dementia patients in long-term care homes. Most of the money will fund up to 153 beds in behavioral specialist units in five long-term care homes across the province. Officials say those BSUs provide person-centered care with specialized staff, allowing residents to stay in long-term care instead of a hospital. The funds will also see 13 more long-term care homes gain access to the Improving Dementia Care Program, connecting up to 1,300 more residents with specialized supports. Provincial figures show more than 60% of residents in Ontario's long-term care homes have a dementia diagnosis. To entertainment now, and the Royal Canadian Mint is honoring two Canadian-born superheroes with limited edition collectibles.
15: Just give me one more drink and then I'll leave.
16: Hi, Peanut. I'm going to need you to come with me right now.
15: Look, lady, I'm not interested.
14: Fans can now get their hands on 1,500 gold and silver coins featuring the characters Wolverine and Deadpool. The Mint says they're always looking for creative ways to showcase Canadian identity and express national pride. In the Marvel Universe, Wolverine was born in Alberta and Deadpool hails from Saskatchewan and is played in the films by Vancouver's own Ryan Reynolds.
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0: The streaming service says the Joe Rogan Experience is the world's most popular podcast and its most followed show since its partnership with Rogan began in 2020. Details of the new multi-year deal weren't published, but people familiar with the matter told the Wall Street Journal is valued at $250 million U.S., Neil Young and other artists pulled their music from Spotify in 2022, citing concerns around what he said was vaccine misinformation being spread by Rogan. Young would later return to the platform. Rogan said he was happy and excited to continue to work with Spotify. Chipotle shares are extra spicy today on word Starbucks could be brewing a takeover. That and the rest of today's business headlines after the break.
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36: A couple of nice days ahead to go for a drive and enjoy the fall foliage. Color change continues across the province, and we're going to enjoy some sunshine before unsettled conditions move in later this weekend. Your forecast recap is just ahead.
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14: RBC says it will vote against a proposed breakup of a Canadian real estate investment trust. BNN Bloomberg's Morella Fernandez has today's business headlines.
41: H&R has an interest in 465 properties across Canada and the U.S. RBC Global Asset Management is one of their largest investors with over 9 million units. The $6.7 billion deal on the table would break up H&R Real Estate Investment Trust into three pieces. Blackstone and other investors would take industrial assets. A U.S. REIT would take some American holdings, and H&R CEO would keep some assets. Other H&R investors claim the deal gives the CEO better terms than other shareholders. The Financial Times is reporting Starbucks has looked into taking over Chipotle. The current CEO of Starbucks was the CEO at the Mexican grill chain and helped make over the company. He moved to Starbucks in 2024 to try and help it revive its fortunes. Shares of Chipotle ended the day up over 6%. Pepsi says it wants to do better with its drinks business. It lowered expectations for this year's earnings, with sales for drinks in North America down 3%. It's also struggling to boost sales of its snacks, like Smart Food. It cut prices on the snacks earlier this year. Here are the closing numbers for the day. The Canadian dollar is up to 70.32 U.S. West Texas is up over $3 to $91.49 U.S. a barrel. Western Canadian Select is down to 62.12, and the TSX gained 103 points today. Those are your business headlines. I'm Marilla Fernandez.
14: With a federal fuel excise tax suspension remaining in place through at least January, the price per liter at the pump is around 10 cents lower.
0: And now a new report shedding light on which Canadians are benefiting the most from the cost-cutting measure. CTV's Rachel Aiello has the details.
3: For several months, Canadians have been getting a bit of a break at the pumps, driven by a temporary pause of the federal fuel excise tax on gas and diesel. A new cost estimate from the Parliamentary Budget Office pegs the price tag of that relief at $4.9 billion, saving the average family $276. But those we spoke to today said they aren't really feeling a difference.
4: Not really. 10 cents doesn't do nearly enough.
3: How are you finding the price of gas these days?
5: Expensive. If that was beer that was going up and down every day, people would have a revolt.
3: The report also assessed how beneficial the tax break is to families based on how much money they make, finding that higher income households are getting the biggest break. Do you think that's fair?
6: No. They have enough money to pay for gas.
3: The pause first came into effect in April, and last month the government extended it until the end of January. Then the tax will gradually be reinstated. Pressed on the PBO's findings, the finance minister defended the measure as being based on how much fuel is consumed.
7: This is a significant measure for 12 million Canadians, and it's the way to help people immediately.
3: This talk about prices at the pumps coming the same day that the Conservatives forced a debate, calling on the House to declare that Canada is in an affordability crisis.
8: Yes, the world price has gone up, but not as much as it has here in Canada. We're paying 10% a liter more here in Canada than in the U.S.
3: With Thanksgiving around the corner and gas prices set to rise another 10 cents per liter, the federal government is facing new pressure to come forward with more measures to save Canadians money. Rachel Aiello, CTV News, Ottawa.
0: The Maple Leafs will face off against the Vegas Golden Knights tonight as they begin their first road trip of the season.
9: Nifty move around O'Reilly. Here comes Nylander. Rolls it back. Rebound. Score! Austin Matthews, overtime winner. And the Leafs come all the way back.
0: The Leafs are coming off a 5-4 overtime win against the Nashville Predators on Tuesday. Austin Matthews scored the OT winner in that game. Puck drop in Vegas is set for just after 10 tonight.
14: Just ahead, a big new chapter in her storied history. Canadian poet Anne Carson awarded the Nobel Prize for Literature. Her reaction after the break.
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11: A Toronto-born author has been named the winner of this year's Nobel Prize for Literature.
12: Anne Carson is just the second Canadian woman to win the prize. And as CTV's Adrian Gobriel reports, she didn't expect the honor.
13: A literary giant and genial poet, celebrated Canadian author Anne Carson now adds Nobel laureate to her storied history.
14: I think you're all insane. Who would expect it, for heaven's sakes?
13: That was Carson's initial reaction as she received the call that she'd won the Nobel Prize for Literature, the acclaimed writer sharing that she was ignoring her phone before finally taking the call.
14: All these phone calls, which I kept turning off because I just always turn off the phone when it rings.
13: Though thousands the world over have picked up one of her books.
15: It's strange to be so close to people one reads to.
13: The 76-year-old was honored by the Swedish Nobel Academy for her bold, inventive, and complete body of work that, in playful dialogue with the classical tradition, has created new forms of contemporary literature.
16: She's a critical scholar. She's a translator, a playwright, a poet, a novelist. She has created performances.
15: I feel tremendously proud that you all made it through your PhDs finally.
13: Carson earned her PhD at the University of Toronto in 1981. She would go on to also teach at Montreal's McGill University from 1988 to 2002, where the news spread across campus today.
17: My friends and I love Eros and the Bittersweet, so this is such exciting news.
13: Her extensive work includes more than 20 books, frequently merges themes from ancient Greece and classical literature with the contemporary.
18: Just the sheer number of readers of poetry, they must have skyrocketed in the last 20 years, 15 years certainly, in large part thanks to authors like Carson.
13: Prime Minister Mark Carney sending his congratulations today, writing in part, Miss Carson has reimagined the classics with wit, imagination, and a style entirely her own. Carson was diagnosed with Parkinson's disease in 2024. Notoriously private, she plans to keep her celebration muted.
14: We're going to go out walk in the woods so that we don't have to answer the phone, to be honest.
13: Her award includes a $1.7 million prize that she plans to donate.
12: Carson, ever humble, is known for writing a one-line bio in her books where she says she was born in Canada and teaches ancient Greek for a living. Adrian Gobriel, CTV News, Toronto.
19: So Canadian.
11: Can't wait to see where she donates that prize. And I think her book sales are going to spike.
20: Yeah, I have a feeling. I'm certainly interested. I'm not going to lie. And hey, I'm interested in that view behind us right now. Had a feeling it was going to be a nice sunset tonight. It's been that kind of week. Here's a look at what we're going to be waking up to tomorrow morning. Should be some sun here in the GTA once again, although there is the chance, again, of scattered wet weather, mainly north and east of the GTA for tomorrow. We should have a mostly dry day with some sun. 19 degrees are expected high. If you're getting out of town this weekend, maybe heading to the cottage to close it up for the season, here's a look at what you can expect for Friday, Saturday, Sunday. Again, potential for it to be a little unsettled tomorrow in these parts of Ontario. And then again on Sunday, that's true for us here in the city also. With that remnant low making its way northward, looks like we could get into a few showers Sunday, maybe Monday, and through the middle of next week. Michelle and Nathan.
11: Thank you, Lindsay. That's it for us. But watch CTV National News with Omar Sachedina tonight at 11, followed by Zarada Oman with your next local newscast at 11:30.
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11: For Lindsay Morrison and all of us here at CTV News, thanks for watching and have a great night.

0: several people left with injuries following two major house explosions in Hamilton less than 2 hours apart. We'll have more on what we know in moments. And we now know when the province will begin to remove bike lanes on a stretch of Bloor West. We'll have those details straight ahead. And the race to become Toronto's next mayor is heating up as the two leading candidates squared off in another debate. The latest from the campaign trail that's coming up. It is 7 o'clock, 16 degrees. This is Toronto's breaking news, CP24, and I'm Liz West. Well, investigations are underway into two separate house explosions that happened in Hamilton and left three people injured. Footage shared with CP24 shows that's it. The blast on Springside Drive on Hamilton Mountain happened around 7:30 this morning, and the force of the explosion causing, as you could see, the resident security camera to shake. Debris from the blast narrowly missing a driver in an SUV. Chopper 24, over the scene earlier, the home was completely destroyed. Neighboring homes were damaged. One person was pulled from the debris with severe burns. And Hamilton Fire believes the explosion may have occurred in a large garage on the property, but says it's far too early to determine what caused it.
1: The blast was felt at our station on Upper Wellington Street. They actually heard that. And also on our other station over at Nebo and Stone Church. The police station 30 also felt it. We know that people were calling from all over. It was a very significant blast. As I said, the debris field was very significant. And so that's why we're trying to figure out what happened.
2: It was just a loud bang. And when I looked at the house video later, I saw the house shook, and then all of a sudden you see garage doors and white vinyl flying across the road.
0: And more footage shared with CP24 shows the aftermath of the blast and what witnesses said was a shed.

0: see what the home looks like right now. It was just a regular home early this morning until this explosion blew off the majority of the roof. You can see the walls are damaged. The car nearby is crushed as well, and furniture splattered all across the lawn. Firefighters say damage is estimated at roughly $750,000. When fire crews got here, the house was already fully engulfed. It showed signs of an explosion, large black plumes of smoke up into the air. Two people were inside. We did speak to a neighbor who says he ran in there and rescued a woman from the building. Take a listen.
1: I heard a loud explosion as I was watching the news, and ran out and seen there was a fire next door. And I was in my underwear and no shoes. I ran in, grabbed the fire extinguisher, ran over there. They were hauling, a couple neighbors were hauling a gentleman out. And we asked if there was anybody else in the property. And they said, yeah, he says, my wife. So three of us, we ran in there, and two guys buried her, unburied her from the rubble. And I said, pull her by the arms, and we got her out.
0: The Ontario Fire Marshal is now investigating the cause of this fire. They've been on scene all day long, looking into the evidence here. Enbridge is also on scene. And the big question right now is, what is the cause of this fire and explosion? The fire chief here in Hamilton did say that people reported the smell of natural gas before the explosion. Here's more from him.
2: Both individuals suffered some burns. One individual was sent to hospital by Hamilton paramedic in serious condition with burns. The other was in stable condition with some burn as well. The fire was impinging on an adjacent home, so firefighters very quickly were dealing with that exposure as well as trying to contain the fire. In this case, we had some reports that neighbors had been smelling natural gas prior to that incident happening.
0: Now, the cause still has not been confirmed. The Ontario Fire Marshal is looking into that. And like the fire chief mentioned, they were able to quickly put out the fire, so it didn't have too much damage to the neighboring homes. You can see they're both still standing. The car there is quite crushed. But besides that, no further damage spread to the neighboring homes. As for the latest condition of those two seniors taken to the hospital, we're being told one is still in serious condition and the other is in critical. Liz?
3: All right. Very unnerving for the folks who live around there, I'm sure. Thanks for that update. CP24's CJ Nelson, who is live in Hamilton. And now to the latest on the campaign trail. That's where Toronto's mayoral frontrunners, Olivia Chow and Brad Bradford, debated for the third time in as many days. And CP24's Arta Zakarian reports.
4: Well, it was definitely heated from both parties. Now, this debate was hosted by the CBC. It went on for about an hour, and they both outlined different visions for the city. Both of them mostly have said that the problems in the city are the same, but both come up with different approaches on how to solve them. Now, a big focus was affordability, traffic congestion, public safety, and how both candidates plan to pay for all of the new promises that they have had. Now, Bradford is promising a 0% tax increase, a line-by-line independent review of city spending, and 1,000 additional police officers. Meanwhile, Olivia Chow said that they already do a line-by-line review of city spending. It's not independent, but she said that they have found $170 million in savings. She is also promising to feed all children in school for their lunches, saving about $2,000 per family every year, and keeping the TTC fares low while improving service. Here's more on when they debated over property tax increases.
5: When I first came in, I discovered there was like $1.8 billion budget hole, so I had to go fix it, right? So I went and negotiated with the provincial government, uploaded the Gardner and DVP, and got multi-billion dollars in order to fix TTC and roads and all of that. And we also charge people that can afford like the 0.1% of the population a bit more. So as a result, our credit rating went up.

0: because of that, I'm able to every year came down in terms of the dollar amount, and this year is 2%, just below the rate of inflation.
1: You always talk about inheriting a mess. You know, you blame John Tory. What you call a mess was this city trying to survive a global pandemic. Mm-hmm. That's what that was. And we as a council and under John Tory's leadership decided to continue to operate the TTC at full capacity so we could get nurses and doctors and frontline workers to the job.
2: There were also some heated exchanges over the province's involvement in Toronto. Chow accused Bradford with siding with Premier Ford on issues like bike lanes. Meanwhile, Bradford said that the mayor hasn't done enough to stand up for the city's interests. He said that there's a reason why Chow and Ford like working with one another. And in their closing remarks, Bradford called a fresh approach for life at City Hall and for Toronto. He says he can offer that, and Chow has no new ideas. Well, Chow warned that important city programs could be at risk. She spoke about programs being slashed if Brad Bradford is elected as mayor. Ultimately, both candidates are making their cases to voters who have about 2.5 weeks left until Election Day, which comes up on Monday, October the 26th. And also, early voting advance polls are now open.
3: CP24's Artis Sakarian. Now, work starts Tuesday on removing dedicated bike lanes along a stretch of Bloor Street in Etobicoke. A recent decision by the Ontario Court of Appeal gave the province the all clear to start the removal and restore them for use by motorized vehicles. The Ford government passed a law 2 years ago aimed at removing bike lanes along parts of Bloor, Yonge, and University Avenue. A lower court stopped the province from moving forward, but the Court of Appeal overturned that decision.
4: You know, I think sometimes this is positioned as bikes versus cars, but the province's own experts tried warning them that ripping out these bike lanes will not solve traffic congestion, and it will definitely put people's lives at risk. The fact that the legislation actually indemnifies the province and any contractor who takes on this work from lawsuits when people are killed and seriously injured is clear evidence that they know this is dangerous, what they're doing.
3: And a statement from Transportation Minister Pravmeet Sakaria reads in part, following the ruling by the Ontario Court of Appeal, the province announced in September that it would immediately begin restoring motor vehicle lanes on Bloor Street West. And that work begins Tuesday. It's 7, 10, and 14 degrees out. This is Toronto's breaking news, CP24. With Thanksgiving right around the corner, the Toronto Humane Society is providing tips to keep your pets safe. We'll have those details coming up.

0: you currently feel safe in Toronto? Are you spending more and getting less? Do you feel that City Hall is truly listening to you? Too many people are telling me that they feel unsafe, unheard, and they're worried about the future of the city. My name is Karina Lemke. I'm a wife, a mother, a business owner, and a lifelong Torontonian. And I'm running to be your next counselor for Ward 11, University Rosedale. On October 26th, choose change.
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6: As families across the GTA prepare for Thanksgiving, the Toronto Humane Society is reminding pet owners that some seasonal favorites, they can pose unexpected risks to their animals. So for more tips on how to keep our furry friends safe, we're joined now by Dr. Karen Ward, Chief Veterinary Officer at the Toronto Humane Society. Thanks for being here, Dr. Ward.
7: Thank you for inviting me.
6: Thanksgiving is really all about eating. There's always plenty of food on the counters, on the table. Anyone who's got a dog or has had a dog knows that a lot of our furry friends will do anything to get their paws on some turkey or one of your favorite dishes. But there are foods that are unhealthy, even dangerous for our pets.
7: Yes, so many foods that we enjoy are not safe for our pets. Things like chocolate, avocado, onions, garlic, macadamia nuts, bones, especially cooked bones, can be quite brittle and can splinter. So we want to avoid many of those things. Grapes, raisins, so things that are super tasty for us aren't necessarily safe for our pets.
6: My dog, German Shorthair Pointer, got up on the counter at Thanksgiving, took the whole turkey down to the floor. The whole thing. It was a... Needless to say, it was an unusual Thanksgiving. Fortunately, he was okay, but I have a dog now, very sensitive stomach, and I know that, you know, you can have a really bad reaction, but there are foods that are safe for our dogs, right? The ones you don't have to worry about as much.
7: Absolutely. So there are things that we can share with our pets. So a little bit of carrot, some cooked plain pumpkin, not anything that has seasoning or xylitol in it. Apples, green beans, it's just things that are sort of unseasoned, not very fatty, and in very small quantities.
6: I've actually heard, and maybe you can clear this up and tell me if it's true or not, that giving, like, if your dog has consumed something that could irritate his stomach, giving it like a canned pumpkin is good for the digestion.
7: Canned pumpkin is a source of fiber, so we'll often use that for diarrhea in dogs. It's something that folks can do at home, and we can give that sort of as telemedicine advice. You just need to be careful to use canned pumpkin and not pumpkin pie filling. So as long as you're cognizant of the difference, that can be quite a nice thing for them.
6: Okay, and what do you do if you think your dog has eaten something that's one of the items you talked about, you know, grapes and raisins and things with the sweet things, chocolate, for example? What do you recommend? Yeah.
7: They all provide different hazards. So I would say just call your vet and they'll be able to give you advice and be able to share with your veterinarian what they ate, the approximate quantities, and they'll be able to help you decide what the next best thing is to do. Either that or just go to your veterinarian.
6: Now, Dr. Ward, are there any symptoms that we can pay attention to sort of determine, like sometimes, you know, you think your dog might have eaten it, but you're not 100% sure. What should we look out for?
7: Yeah. So acutely, you can see things like vomiting and diarrhea. Other things like grapes and raisins show up as kidney problems later, so some period of time afterwards. But a lot of the things that are sort of fatty and rich, you'll just see gastrointestinal signs.
6: So dogs don't understand what's not good for them? Like no. They don't have that natural sense of that's not what I should be eating?
7: Unfortunately not. They eat all kinds of non-food items. And one of the things we do in our profession is do surgery to remove things that aren't food that get stuck inside them. So we can't really trust their judgment and discretion necessarily.
6: And actually, the Humane Society recommends I don't know if you call it a dessert, but a baked good recipe that you can make for your pet if you're one of the kind of people who feel like, you know, I'm going to have my pie and I'm going to give you something as well.
7: Absolutely. We have recipes for baked goods that you can make at home so you can do something really special for your pet and include them in your celebration.
6: All right. Thank you so much for being with us, Dr. Ward.
7: My pleasure. Thank you.
6: Dr. Karen Ward, Chief Veterinary Officer at the Toronto Humane Society. And with Thanksgiving right around the corner, we will be thankful for the weather. Well, we might be. Let's ask CTV's Lindsay Morrison, who's got the answer.
8: Well, the countdown is on to Thanksgiving. I think many folks are starting to think about what they're going to serve for dinner this weekend. And we've got a few ideas for you. We are here at Pingles Farm in the Clarington area. Jordan Mackay, one of the co-owners here, thank you for having us. We're in the bakery. It smells incredible in here. What have you got baking?
9: So we've got some hand pies or fried pies. That's pie crust, glazed, and it's got pie filling inside, and we fry them. Great snack. Here we've got some of our apples. At Pingles, we make candy apples, we make caramel apples, but these are fudge apples. Ooh. So we've got fudge apples rolled in nerds, and we've got fudge apples rolled in cinnamon sugar for our apple pie fudge apples. This is great this time of the year. This is our Mile High apple pie, scratch-made crust, 2.5 pounds of apples. It is delicious. Ooh. Behind us, you're going to see pastries, dinner rolls, donuts, lots of great things going on. It is Thanksgiving weekend, great time to come out and see the farm. It is hard. Harvest Fest. We are open. The corn maze, playland, animals, great, great food too. We've got house smoked brisket, burgers, pizza, lots to do for the family all weekend long.
8: Well, it sounds like one of the places to be for sure. And weather-wise, conditions should cooperate as we make our way, especially into Friday and Saturday. We're watching for the possibility now of some wet weather on Sunday, maybe into Monday, some cloudiness, but it's going to be good times here all weekend. Thank you so much, Jordan. Happy Thanksgiving to you.
9: Happy Thanksgiving, and thanks for coming out to visit.
8: Our pleasure. I'll send it back to you.
6: Canadian author Anne Carson has won the Nobel Prize in Literature. She was recognized for her playful dialogue with classical tradition that has created new forms for contemporary literature. Along with the trophy, Carson takes home $1.2 million. And U of T professor and Toronto's fourth poet laureate, George Eliot Clark, he joined us earlier to reflect on the significance of Carson's win.
10: We should not be sorry about the kind of society that we have been creating, that we have created. Her work is the fruition of the thinking of people like Northrop Frye, Marshall McLuhan, Linda Hutchin, and again, proves to the world that our letters are absolutely first-rate, world-class, and deserve to be read and honored by everyone.
6: The Peace Prize will be announced Friday, and the Economics Prize, that will be announced on Monday. It is 7:20 and 14 degrees out. This is Toronto's breaking news, CP24. We'll take a look at Toronto's top stories. That's next.
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38: Where did you ever get that adorable handbag?
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38: Wish I could do something with this bag.
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39: Where do you think you're going?
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39: Cashman, you really do love helping people.
11: What do you think they'll be when they grow up?
13: I'm not sure. I just want Olivia to be ready for whatever career she chooses.
14: Good thing the government's going back to basics with what kids are learning.
15: Like math, science, literacy.
16: And they're putting more money than ever into schools and classrooms.
12: So kids can be ready to tackle any career. Nice.
16: Good thing they have the tools to succeed.
6: There's a Halloween event coming up later this month. It's all about dogs and the people who love them. Hallowoof, that's being held at the Redway Dog Run in Leaside on October 18th. So it's a little earlier than Halloween and get them ready for the season. And for more on this, we're joined by Isabel Cascante. She's the Director of Social Impact and Placemaking with Choice Properties. And you brought a couple of special guests with us. So you have to introduce us. Thanks for being here.
7: Absolutely. This is Wolfie.
6: Okay. Hi, Wolfie. Wolfie, I'm going to give you a treat.
7: Is dressed up as a pumpkin.
6: Uh-oh. Wolfie doesn't want the treat. Should I have the treat? Okay.
7: And this is Jammy, who is a bit of an embarrassed bumblebee right now.
6: Is that a bumblebee costume?
7: I think it is a bumblebee.
6: Say, what's, I think they both have a little stage fright right now, don't they? I totally understand. Okay, so tell us about the event that's coming up, which is really geared towards having fun with your pets. I was going to say, the only thing cuter than a child in a costume is a baby, and the only thing cuter than that is a dog, right?
7: You bet. So we're so excited to bring Hallowoof back to the Redway Dog Run. It is October 18th, 1 to 3 p.m., 11 Redway Road in Leaside, and that is where we, a couple of years ago, constructed a dog
0: dog run for community. And so the dog run is there, it's open, people are welcome to use it all year round. And then for Halloween, we like to have the opportunity to have a little bit of fun with the pets. And so this is the second year we've hosted Hallow Woof. It's essentially a party. We have a DJ, we have dog treats, there's a photo booth so you can walk away with pictures of you and your dog all dressed up. Perhaps the thing that people look most forward to is the costume contest. And okay. So we have a little doggy costume parade and a costume contest and prizes for best dressed dog in a homemade costume, in a store-bought costume, and my personal favorite, best dressed doggy human duo.
6: Oh, so that's where you dress either as a combo, like Dr. Jekyll and Mr. Hyde, or, you know, the same costume. I'm imagining you see some of those.
0: Yeah, it's mostly the combos. People have a lot of fun. Last year we had the one that sticks out for me was somebody was a raccoon and the dog was a garbage can.
6: Very cute.
0: And so people get very, very creative and they come out and just really have an afternoon of fun with their neighbors.
6: So can you win something if you win, what's the prize?
0: Yeah, we're giving away $100 Loblaw gift cards to the top winners. And I think everybody wins by coming out because you are essentially out for an afternoon, having fun. Like I said, there's dog treats, there's also human treats, coffee, and we have a DJ, and he just kind of keeps the spirit up for
6: the event. So is the music, dog-friendly music? I don't know, who let the dogs out? What do you have? What is the DJ going to play?
0: The DJ will play dog-friendly and human-friendly music, just to keep the vibes up and keep the party going.
6: They are really cute. Okay, tell me, what is the most outrageous costume you've had so far?
0: We have seen quite a bit. Like I said, this is the second year that we've hosted Hallow Woof. Mm-hmm. We've hosted it here. We also have a dog run in Barrie, so we've had an opportunity to see some different costumes over time. The raccoon and garbage can was a real hit. There was also somebody who made a homemade costume, and they were a bottle of soap, and the dog was like a bucket. And so, like I said, people get really creative. We've had princess dogs in strollers getting rolled around because they're princesses. And then we have the kind of typical ones, the wiener dog, who's a hot dog.
6: Right,
0: yeah.
6: Right.
0: Yeah. So we're super excited for this second year to see it become a real community tradition.
6: Yeah. Remind us when it is again.
0: It is October 18th, mm-hmm. 1 o'clock to 3 o'clock at 11 Redway Road beside the Loblaws.
6: And it's free.
0: And it's free, yeah. And the dog run is open and available and free for people to use all year round as well.
6: All right, great. Thank you for bringing Wolfie and
0: Jammy.
6: And thanks for being so good. They were so good. Wouldn't even take the treats. Thank you to you, Isabel, for being here.
0: Isabel. My pleasure.
6: Cascante, Director of Social Impact and Placemaking with Choice Properties. Thanks for being here.
0: Thank you.
6: This is Toronto's Breaking News, CP24. We'll take a look at Toronto's top stories. That's next.
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0: Several people left with injuries following two major house explosions in Hamilton less than 2 hours apart. We'll have more on what we know in moments. And we now know when the province will begin to remove bike lanes on a stretch of Bloor West. We'll have those details straight ahead. And the race to become Toronto's next mayor is heating up as two leading candidates squared off in another debate. The latest on the campaign trail coming up. It is 7:32 and 14 degrees out. This is Toronto's breaking news, CP24. I'm Liz West. Well, investigations are underway into two separate house explosions in Hamilton that left three people injured. Footage shared with CP24 shows one of the blasts on Springside Drive on Hamilton Mountain. This happened around 7:30 this morning, and the force of the explosion is causing this resident's security camera to shake. Debris from the blast narrowly missing the driver of an SUV. Chopper 24 was also over the scene. You could see that the home was completely destroyed. Neighboring homes were damaged. One person was pulled from the debris with several severe burns. Hamilton Fire believes the explosion may have occurred in a large garage on the property, but says it's far too early to determine what caused it.
1: The blast was felt at our station on Upper Wellington Street. They actually heard that. And also on our other station over at Nebo and Stone Church. The police station 30 also felt it. We know that people were calling from all over. It was a very significant blast. As I said, the debris field was very significant. And so that's why we're trying to figure out what happened.
2: It was just a loud bang. And when I looked at the house video later, I saw the house shook, and then all of a sudden you see garage doors and white vinyl flying across the road.
0: And more footage shared with CP24 shows the aftermath of the blast and what witnesses say was a shed that caught fire as a result. About an hour and a half after the first explosion, a second home exploded on Lambton Place, and that's in Hamilton's East End. Now, CP24 Seja Nelson is there and joins us live now with more on the story. Seja?
3: Liz, right now the home is barely standing. There is extensive damage done. This fire explosion took place at 9:30, just an hour and a half after that first explosion in Hamilton, about 15 minutes away. The two are not connected, according to police. But what we know so far is that two seniors were inside the home. They were rescued by neighbors and people nearby. They were quite badly burned. One senior was taken to the hospital with serious injuries. The other in critical condition, but it was around 9 o'clock this morning when crews first got here. There was plumes of black smoke filling the air. The most of the roof has collapsed. Damage is estimated around $750,000 at this time. But take a listen to one neighbor we spoke to who ran inside the building to save a woman before firefighters arrived.
4: I heard a loud explosion as I was watching the news, and ran out and seen there was a fire next door. And I was in my underwear and no shoes. I ran in, grabbed the fire extinguisher, ran over there. They were hauling, a couple neighbors were hauling a gentleman out. And we asked if there was anybody else in the property, and they said, yeah. He says, my wife. So three of us, we ran in there, and two guys buried her, unburied her from the rubble, and I said, pull her by the arms, and we got her out.
3: And that neighbor says fortunately they were able to get inside the building before the roof collapsed. As for the cause of this explosion, that is the focus on the investigation right now. The fire chief in Hamilton did say there were reports that it smelt like gas in the area, so that's something they're looking into. The Ontario Fire Marshal has been on scene all afternoon, all evening as well, inspecting the damage. Take a listen to the updates from the fire chief.
1: Both individuals suffered some burns. One individual was sent to hospital by Hamilton paramedic in serious condition with burns. The other was in stable condition with some burn as well. The fire was impinging on an adjacent home, so firefighters very quickly were dealing with that exposure as well as trying to contain the fire. In this case, we had some reports that neighbors had been smelling natural gas prior to that incident happening.
3: Now, fortunately, the damage was contained to the single home. Very minimal damage to the two houses nearby. In fact, the people didn't have to evacuate. They get to stay in their homes tonight. But as for the home here on 8 Lambton Place, it is uninhabitable tonight. It is pretty much completely crushed, Liz, and those two seniors still in the hospital tonight.
0: Well, thank you so much for that update. CP24's Sija Nelson, who is live in Hamilton right now. And two people and three dogs were rescued from a high-rise fire in Regent Park involving lithium-ion batteries. The fire started around 1:30 this afternoon. It was in a unit on the sixth floor of a building on Oak Street near River and Girard. Firefighters were met with heavy smoke and flames in the entryway to the unit and called in a tower truck to rescue the people inside.
5: There were two people and three dogs rescued out of a window by one of our towers.
6: They went rushing into that building. They had buckets going up the side. They brought one woman down in the bucket. They had a ladder to support the people in the bucket, I guess. Talk about teamwork.
0: And there were no injuries, but several charred e-bikes were removed from the unit. And a motorcyclist is seriously injured after a crash on Lakeshore Boulevard. This happened shortly before 5 o'clock at Reese Street. A blue Yamaha speed bike and white sedan were involved in the collision. The sedan's rear window was shattered in the crash. A man driving the motorcycle was taken to hospital, but paramedics say he's expected to survive. And to the latest on the campaign trail, that's where Toronto's mayoral frontrunners Olivia Chow and Brad Bradford debated again. It's been 3 and 3 days. CP24's Arta Zakarian reports.
7: Well, it was definitely heated from both parties. Now, this debate was hosted by the CBC. It went on for about an hour, and they both outlined different visions for the city. Both of them mostly have said that the problems in the city are the same, but both come up with different approaches on how to solve them. Now, a big focus was affordability, traffic congestion, public safety, and how both candidates plan to pay for all of the new promises that they have had. Now, Bradford is promising a 0% tax increase, a line-by-line independent review of city spending, and 1,000 additional police officers. Meanwhile, Olivia Chow said that they already do a line-by-line review of city spending. It's not independent, but she said that they have found $170 million in savings. She is also promising to feed all children in school for their lunches, saving about $2,000 per family every year, and keeping the TTC fares low while improving service. Here's more on when they debated over property tax increases.
8: When I first came in, I discovered there was like $1.8 billion budget hole, so I had to go fix it, right? So I went and negotiated with the provincial government, uploaded the Gardner and DVP, and got multi-billion dollars in order to fix TTC and roads and all of that. And we also charge people that can afford like the 0.1% of the population a bit more. So as a result, our credit rating went up. Because of that, I'm able to every year came down in terms of the dollar amount, and this year is 2%, just below the rate of inflation.
9: You always talk about inheriting a mess. You know, you blame John Tory. What you call a mess was this city trying to survive a global pandemic. Mm-hmm. That's what that was. And we as a council and under John Tory's leadership decided to continue to operate the TTC at full capacity so we could get nurses and doctors and frontline workers to the job.
7: There were also some heated exchanges over the province's involvement in Toronto. Chow accused Bradford with siding with Premier Ford on issues like bike lanes. Meanwhile, Bradford said that the mayor hasn't done enough to stand up for the city's interests. He said that there's a reason why Chow and Ford like working with one another. And in their closing remarks, Bradford called a fresh approach for life at City Hall and for Toronto. He says he can offer that, and Chow has no new ideas. Well, Chow warned that important city programs could be at risk. She spoke about programs being slashed if Brad Bradford is elected as mayor. Ultimately, both candidates are making their cases to voters who have about 2.5 weeks left until Election Day, which comes up on Monday, October the 26th. And also, early voting, advance polls polls are now open.
0: All right. CP24's Arda Zakarian. And work starts Tuesday. This is to remove dedicated bike lanes along a stretch of Bloor Street in Etobicoke. A recent decision by the Ontario Court of Appeal gave the province the all clear to start the removal and restore them for use by motorized vehicles. The Ford government passed a law 2 years ago aimed at removing bike lanes along parts of Bloor, Yonge, and University Avenue. A lower court stopped the province from moving forward. Then the Court of Appeal overturned that decision. The mayoral candidates Olivia Chow and Brad Bradford, they've opposing stances on the removal of the stretch of the Bloor bike lanes. Both were asked about the removal following a debate today.
10: I just learned that Premier Doug Ford is taking out our bike lanes. It is outrageous. He's overstepping. And we had Councillor Bradford inviting him in to say, oh, come and take it away. That is trampling on local democracy, the right of Torontonians through their municipal government to have a say over the municipal affairs of this city.
9: Olivia Chow, again, a campaign that is out of ideas, no vision, out of gas, is engaged in all this fear-mongering about bike lanes. Like, I ride more bikes than anyone who has ever been elected to Toronto City Council, for sure. And, you know, we've got the record for that. But I also am going to be pragmatic and recognize when some of the bike lanes aren't working like they should. And that's why we're talking about the section on Etobicoke, part of Bloor from Resurrection Road to South Kingsway, where you have 38,490 cars per day and 197 bikes. So you allocated 50% of the space to half a percentage of road users, and that doesn't work.
11: You know, I think sometimes this is positioned as bikes versus cars, but the province's own experts tried warning them that ripping out these bike lanes will not solve traffic congestion, and it will definitely put people's lives at risk. The fact that the legislation actually indemnifies the province and any contractor who takes on this work from lawsuits when people are killed and seriously injured is clear evidence that they know this is dangerous, what they're doing.
0: A statement from Transportation Minister Prabhmeet Sarkaria reads in part, following the ruling by the Ontario Court of Appeal, the province announced in September that it would immediately begin restoring motor vehicle lanes on Bloor Street West. Well, that work begins Tuesday. Toronto Police Chief Myron Demke joined us live this morning on CP24 Breakfast to kick off our new monthly segment, Ask the Chief. And he talked about the challenge of tackling rising hate crimes in the city.
12: What we are doing is a whole service approach to all of our efforts. Whether it's responding to the terrible rise of hate crimes, particularly anti-Semitism, to the need to protect our communities where they worship, where they go to school, where they gather, or dealing with things more related to the criminal code day-to-day work of robberies and shootings and home invasions, we take a whole service approach. So our resources are integrated across the service. We have a real-time operations center that lets us move our people around and our resources to be there where they're needed the most, while making sure we have business continuity across the city.
0: During an appearance on News Talk 1010 this morning, Toronto Police Association President Clayton Campbell was also asked about the charges against Inspector Mike Hales and the impact on public trust.
13: There's going to be consequences. There's the criminal consequences for him. He's facing two criminal charges. And then under the CSPA, the new Police Act, he can face up to termination. And that's something that he'll have to work through with his union, the Senior Officer Association, and his council as he deals with it. But yeah, it's not good when these things happen. Projects out that we talk about, again, I come back to, we had hundreds of police officers doing that investigation. It was never leaked. Officers were charged. They were surveilled by police officers. So right. I think that can bring some comfort to the public, although these are not great things to have happen.
0: Chief Demke will join us every month to answer questions from the public on safety, crime, and policing priorities. And it is 7:46 and 14 degrees out. This is Toronto's breaking news, CP24. We'll take a look at Toronto's top stories. That's next.
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0: Stelco started handing out layoff notices at its Hamilton steel plant today, the first in what's expected to be a wave of job cuts over the coming weeks. The president of United Steelworkers says some employees received notices last night telling them not to return for their next scheduled shift. About 90 workers are expected to receive notices this week, with the first layoffs taking effect on Sunday. The company announced plans to lay off up to 500 workers last week.
1: The position of Stelco saying that right now they cannot continue their investment in Canada according to the commitments they had undertaken because of an act of God doesn't stand. This is not an act of God. This is a question of U.S. tariffs imposed by the Trump administration against us, against our country, against our steelworkers, which the CEO of the company, Stelco, is supporting.
0: Jolie sent a letter to Stelco President Paul Simon on Monday saying Ottawa is willing to seek a court ruling to force the company to honor its agreement under the Investment Canada Act and the money Canada put into the project. Stelco has until the end of the day on Tuesday to respond with details about its plan for its Ontario plants. And when it comes to buying a used vehicle, well, there's many things you need to know, including if it's ever been used as a rental car. They can be subject to more wear and tear in Ontario, and you must be told if a vehicle was used as a rental before you buy it. Here's CTV's Pat Foran with more.
2: Buying a former rental car could save you a few thousand dollars. Many are newer, still have warranty left, and get regular maintenance. But there is also a risk they may have been abused or driven aggressively by many different drivers. Brooke Shaw of Simcoe recently bought a 2024 Volkswagen Taos. She thought the SUV was a lease return, but found out it was a former daily rental when she found paperwork in the glove box.
3: The ownership was actually to an enterprise rental company. That was not disclosed to me.
2: She says a former daily rental car was not something she was planning to buy.
3: The fact that it was a daily rental, I feel like there's more that can go wrong with it.
2: When she contacted the dealer, they apologized for the confusion or miscommunication, but they told her she had initialed the contract where it said previous daily rental. Shaw says she signed where she was told to, but no one mentioned it was a former rental car.
3: You have someone just kind of guiding you, sign here, sign here, sign here. Nothing was explained to me.
2: When she complained, the dealer said she had signed the contract and it was a done deal.
3: I just feel like every step of the way from this purchase, nothing was transparent.
2: When buying a used car, the Ontario Motor Vehicle Industry Council, OMVIC, says under the Motor Vehicle Dealers Act, whether a vehicle was previously used as a daily rental must be provided in writing on the bill of sale. Other OMVIC disclosure requirements, as well as being a daily rental, it must also be disclosed if a vehicle was a police cruiser, emergency services vehicle, taxi, or limousine. When CTV News reached out to the dealership, they decided to work with Shaw and refunded her a portion of the cost of the SUV. She was pleased to get some money back and feels her case has been resolved.
3: CTV News helped a lot. So grateful for everything that you guys did. Thank you so much.
2: Pat Foran, CTV News.
0: And the Toronto Humane Society wants to remind pet owners to be mindful this Thanksgiving when it comes to food and what your furry friends can and cannot eat.
4: Many foods that we enjoy are not safe for our pets. 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Grapes, raisins, so things that are super tasty for us aren't necessarily safe for our pets.
0: That's right. It's 7:52 and 14 degrees. This is Toronto's breaking news, CP24. The Leafs, they are embarking on their first road trip of the season with a stop tonight in Vegas. We'll have a preview just ahead.

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9: Well, the mighty Maple Leafs are on the road in Vegas. That's where they'll take on Mitch Marner and the Golden Knights.
10: Nifty move around O'Reilly. Here comes Nylander. Rolls it back. Every minute score. Austin Matthews, overtime winner. And the Leafs come all the way back.
9: The Leafs are coming off a 5-4 overtime win over the Nashville Predators on Tuesday. Austin Matthews had the game winner in that one, but it was also a big night for number one draft pick Gavin McKenna, who got his first NHL goal. Puck drop tonight is at 10 p.m. And the Yankees were swept out of the playoffs by the Rays.
11: Left field, over is Mace. It's carrying back to the wall. It is up. It is out. It's a home run.
9: Now, New York appeared to score the tying run in the sixth, but it was called back after officials cited fan interference in the play. Ooh, that fan's going to feel bad. Max Fried gave up the two home runs as the Yankees fell to the Rays 4-3 in Game 3 of the AL Division Series. And the Cleveland Guardians kept their AL Division Series alive with a win over the White Sox. The Guardians' pitching was on fire, striking out a record 19 batters. They also got two triples from their offense as they rolled to a 9-3 win. The White Sox lead the series 2-1 and can advance with a home win tonight. And it's 7:55 and 14 degrees out. This is Toronto's breaking news, CP24. We'll take a look at Toronto's top stories.
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25: 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Joy is being in good company. Joy is finding inspiration. Joy is the moments you share. Joy is laughing until you cry. Joy is knowing exactly where you belong. Joy is ageless.

0: Several people left with injuries following two major house explosions in Hamilton, less than 2 hours apart. We'll have more on what we know in moments. We now know when the province will begin to remove bike lanes on a stretch of Bloor West. Those details straight ahead. The race to become Toronto's next mayor is heating up as the two leading candidates squared off in another debate. The latest from the campaign trail coming up. It is 8 o'clock and 14 degrees. This is Toronto's breaking news, CP24. Hello, I'm Natalie Van Roy. Investigations are underway into two separate house explosions in Hamilton that left three people injured. Footage shared with CP24 shows one of the blasts on Springside Drive on Hamilton Mountain around 7:30 this morning. The force of the explosion causing this resident's security camera to shake. Debris from the blast narrowly misses hitting the driver of an SUV. Chopper 24 was over the scene. The home was completely destroyed and neighboring homes were damaged. One person was pulled from the debris with severe burns. Hamilton Fire believes the explosion may have occurred in a large garage on the property, but says it is far too early to determine what caused it.
1: The blast was felt at our station in Upper Wellington Street. They actually heard that. And also on our other station over at Nebo and Stone Church. The police station 30 also felt it. We know that people were calling from all over. It was a very significant blast. As I said, the debris field was very significant. And so that's why we're trying to figure out what happened.
2: It was just a loud bang. And when I looked at the house video later, I saw the house shook, and then all of a sudden you see garage doors and white vinyl flying across the road.
0: More footage shared with CP24 shows the aftermath of the blast and what witnesses say was a shed that caught fire as a result. About an hour and a half after the first explosion, a second home exploded on Lambton Place, which is in Hamilton's East End. That's where we find CP24's Sija Nelson, who's there and joins us live. What do we know?
3: Well, Natalie, the big question tonight is what caused this house explosion. It may be gas related. That is something they're looking into right now, but officials can't confirm. There were two seniors inside this house when it exploded at 9 o'clock in the morning. Fortunately, some brave neighbors and people nearby.